0: 24-year-old Noelvi Marte. Big right-handed batter. The pitch, and he swings and chops one right side. Leonard to his left has it. Spin, go back to second. He throws it wildly. Jet Williams backing up, and all hands are safe. And Leonard, trying to make an acrobatic play, made a wide throw to second. That was a double play ball in theory, and Leonard, hurrying to try to get Rodriguez at second, threw it off target. And now everybody's safe. Marte will get a fielder's choice, I would imagine, anyway. And everybody's safe, so the bases are loaded now for Reese Hines. Sounds had a chance to get at least one out. They didn't get any. Now they're loaded with one down for Hines. Keener offers, and Hines takes, and it's a little bit low. It's being challenged by Ramon Rodriguez. The Sounds catcher thought it grabbed the bottom of the zone. This is going to be close, and it did, just barely at the bottom of the zone. They always zoom in at the end of the challenges, and man, that just absolutely touched by the slightest margin the bottom of the zone. So the Sounds have won a third challenge tonight. Now the 0-1 to Reese Hines. He is on the way, and he swings and misses on a high fastball. And it's 0-2. Keener went sinker down and four-seam fastball up, and he's ahead 0-2. Now does he want the off-speed in some variety? Dangerous hitter at the plate. Here's the 0-2 pitch, and it's outside. That was the changeup, but it was out by a good margin. Arroyo at third, Rodriguez at second, and Marte at first. And they did go with a fielder's choice for Marte. They actually charged a throwing error to Leonard for that wide throw to second base, allowing Rodriguez to be safe. Now the 1-2 is low, and it's 2-2 on Reese Hines. So an error to Leonard on the throw to second, which allowed Rodriguez to be safe. Two balls, two strikes. Keener would love a punch out. The offering, and Reese Hines takes, and that one just missed. That was a curveball. The Sounds do not challenge it. And that one was down a hair, and it's gone from 0-2 to 3-2. Michael Tolia waiting on deck. Bases full of Louisville bats with one away in the third. Take Keener's payoff pitch. Outside, he walked him, and the bats get a run. Reese Hines draws the walk, and it's 3-1. And now Tolia comes up. Keener was fired up after that infield single by Rodriguez. Then Marte bounced into the fielder's choice. There have been a couple of close plays and gettable outs in this inning, and Keener needs to find a way to reset here. Here's Tolia, switch hitter batting right. He takes, and that curveball misses for ball one. It was off the outside. Tolia popped out to second his first time up. Rodriguez at third, Marte at second, Hines at first. The 1-0 pitch from Keener. Here it is. And Tolia takes a strike on the outside corner, and Tolia will challenge it. This is the fourth challenge already tonight against plate umpire Derek Thomas. Did this one grab the edge? It did not. Tolia wins the challenge. So that's four overturned ball strike calls against the plate umpire. Nobody's lost the challenge yet. And it's 2-0 on Michael Tolia. Didn't miss by much, but it did miss. Keener's next one. Tolia takes way outside. It's 3-0. Boy, this inning was off to a good start with the Hampson strikeout. And then Arroyo had the base hit. The ball has not left the infield since, and yet a run is in and the bags are loaded. 3-0 pitch. Swing and a miss. A green light by Tolia, and he got a four-seam fastball. And that pitch was pretty much right down the middle, and Tolia did not touch it. 3-1 now. Keener ready at the belt. Third base side of the rubber. Here's the pitch. Tolia takes inside, ball four. And Keener has walked in consecutive runs. And now it's 3-2, and Tyler Thornburg's going to come out and make a visit. I thought he might do that before the Hines at-bat. He certainly will do it now after the Tolia at-bat. And here's Michael Chavis with the bases loaded and now a one-run game. We look around the Harden Law out-of-town scoreboard. Harden Law, the local firm that locals trust. Gwinnett already won today, 9-1 over Norfolk. Gwinnett is right in front of Memphis and Louisville. And that was game one of a doubleheader that the Stripers won. Memphis atop the league standings. The Sounds are in the eighth spot, five games back. Actually tied for seventh, but five games back. And Louisville, three games out of the top spot. Sounds have the Iowa Cubs coming to town next week. They are 16-19 on the year. Here's Chavis now. Bases loaded, one away. The pitch. Swung on, laced to left. Adams going back toward the corner, makes the catch. Tag at third by Marte. He comes in and scores. And the game tied 3-3. A sac fly to left by Michael Chavis. You've got a guy who had just walked back-to-back hitters. So Chavis rips on the first one. And he does bring in a run. The other runners stayed put. And here's Francisco Urbaez. So only two hits in the inning so far, one of them an infield hit. And yet it's a three-run inning for Louisville. Urbaez, another righty. And the pitch on the way. Swung on, pulled sharply to third, and passed Williams into left. One run will score. Tolia holds at second base. And it's 4-3 Louisville. And that one just got past Jet Williams. It was hit hard, but right at Williams, who did not slow it down. It just ate him up. And while that was hit hard, I would think that's an error on Jet Williams. Hines ends up scoring. They've got two on with two down, and Will Banfield, the ninth batter of the inning, is now standing in. They're going base hit for Urbaez. That is a generous call. Now Keener offers, and Banfield takes a strike on a curveball inside corner. They've been on the attack early again, and because of that, pitch count-wise, it's not been a terrible inning for Keener. It's been a rough inning results-wise, but he's only thrown 24 pitches in the inning, and he's facing his ninth hitter. They're swinging early against him. The 0-1 pitch, up and outside, not close. One ball, one strike on Will Banfield. A Bats offense that entered the week number one in the league in a lot of offensive categories, number two in some others, including all the power categories. The 1-1 now on the way, and that's hit in the air to deep left field. This is way back, and this is gone. A three-run homer. And now it is 7-3. Will Banfield on a changeup right over the middle of the plate belts a three-run homer. And the inning is turned into a nightmare. This will bring up Garrett Hampson for the second time. The 10th batter of the inning. He started all of this with a strikeout. Keener offers, and it's swung on and fouled away. Boy, most of the inning, there was not hard contact. It was some self-inflicted damage. And now back-to-back hits by Urbaez and Banfield that were hit hard, although the one by Urbaez was right at Jet Williams, the 0-1, and that's off the inside. The Sounds can look back on this inning, and it could have been long over on a couple of fronts. Leonard had the throwing error. Williams missed on the ground ball right at him. No doubt it was hit hard. It's fouled away here by Hampson. But this inning could have been long over. Blake Holub is starting to loosen in the Sounds bullpen. Here's the pitch. And it's swung on, bounced out to short. Friendly hop for Cooper Pratt. He throws to first in time, and that will end the inning. It becomes a 7-run frame for the Louisville Bats. There was one costly error. There are going to be several unearned runs here against Keener, but it's 7 runs on 4 hits with 1 error and nobody left. We go to the 4th inning. It's Louisville 7, Sounds 3.
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0: Well, the Sounds have some work to do. The good news is there is plenty of ball game left. They're only down 7-3, even with a nightmare bottom of the third. Luis Matos leads it off and takes a strike from Darren McCacken. Matos, then Leonard, then Rodriguez here in the 4th inning. Matos had a double his first time up. And here's the 0-1 pitch on the way. And he swings and bounces one toward the left side. Backhanded it short by Hampson. Long one-hop throw to first in time. One away. And here is Eddie's Leonard. The Brewers are out to a 3-0 lead on Max Fried and the Yankees. Sal Frelick, Brandon Lockridge, and Joey Ortiz with consecutive RBI-producing at-bats. A Brewers lineup that has lots of former Sounds in there with Jackson Churio, Bryce Terang, Frelick, Lockridge, Andrew Vaughn is in there, and Mizorowski on the mound. Good start for the crew. Leonard takes a strike. Brewers are 5.5 games out of the top spot in the NL Central, held by the Cubs, who've won 9 games in a row and are underway at the Rangers against Vandy alum Kamar Rocker. Here's a ball outside to Leonard. Former Sound Jesus Luzardo pitching for the Phillies tonight. Phillies hosting the Rockies and down 6-0 in the 6th inning. Here's the pitch. Leonard drives one in the air. Deep left field. This is way back and long gone. Eddie's Leonard with a home run to left that may not have landed yet. His second RBI and extra base hit of the night. And it's 7-4 on a no-doubter by Leonard. His 6th home run of the year. That was 387 feet to a spot where the wall is probably about 340 feet away from home plate. That was a blast. And he knew it right away. Now Ramon Rodriguez comes up. The Sounds continue to have a lot of loud contact against Darren McCacken. Here's a breaking ball inside and low. It's 1 ball and no strikes on Rodriguez. Ramon walked his first time up. McCacken's next pitch on the way. And it's down for a ball. This is a good night to hit, and both teams are showing it. The windup and the 2-0 on the way. And Rodriguez hits a floater out to left. That is going to fall in for a base hit. The sinker in on his hands. He might have broken his bat, but he gets a single out of it. And brings up Ethan Murray. One out, one on. Fourth inning. Sounds down by three. And Murray, who flied to left his first time, will step in. We'd love to see you on Tuesday night. Sounds are back home to host the Iowa Cubs in a six-game series. Their only matchups this year with the iCubs. 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It'll start with a Tito's Tail Wagon Tuesday on Tuesday night. Bring your dog to the ball game. Here's the 0-1, and Murray takes inside for a ball. Homestand will feature five night games and then a day game next Sunday. There are three gate giveaways, a Copa de la Diversión night where the Sounds will play as Las Vihuelas State Asheville. Here's the 1-1. Murray takes low. 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There'll be a True Blue Day next Sunday if you're an MTSU Blue Raider alum or fan. Sunday is your day next weekend. 2-1 the count, and the pitch to Murray. Taken for a strike on a breaking ball in the inside corner. The giveaways are Wednesday with Vihuelas sunglasses for the first 1,000 fans. Saturday, a sleeveless hoodie presented by R.J. Young for the first 1,000 fans. Now the 2-2 by McCacken. And Murray takes, and that's down low, and it's being challenged by the bats. Will Banfield, their catcher, thought this was strike three called. This is going to be close. I think it was down, looking at StatCast, and it was down. So that's the first lost challenge of the night. Bats have one remaining, and it's a full count on Murray. And then next Sunday, the 17th, the first 500 kids receive an ice cream batter sleeve. That's for kids 12 and under, presented by Monroe Carroll Jr. Children's Hospital at Vanderbilt. 3-2. Murray takes ball four. So here come the Sounds right back. The home run by Leonard. Rodriguez with a base hit. Now Murray draws a walk, and the tying run is at the plate. And Jordan Adams had a two-run triple his last time. This is shaping up to be a little bit like last night in Game 2 of the doubleheader, where there were no easy innings for the pitchers. And the catcher Banfield going out for a word with Darren McCacken. So get your tickets. Six games with the Iowa Cubs coming up on Tuesday night. Fireworks next Friday. The throwback Thursday, of course, on Thursday night. Kroger Wednesday on Wednesday. The four-pack of tickets, hot dogs, and sodas for just $44. And a winning Wednesday presented by Pepsi on Wednesday, where all fans can round the bases if the Sounds win. Here's Adams now, two on with one out, tying run at the plate in the fourth, and the pitch. Adams fouls it away. Might have gotten, I think it got his leg. Yeah, it did. He backs out of the box a little gingerly. The ball went fair for a while down toward third, but it was a foul ball off Adams' leg. 0-1 on Jordan Adams. Some activity starting in the bats bullpen. McCacken is close to 60 pitches. Not anywhere near where he's been in his last outings, but if he gets a little wobblier here, they might consider making a change. Here's the pitch. And Adams hits a ground ball out to short. Glove there by Hampson. Go to second, one. On to first, and that's a double play. And just like that, the threat is over. The Sounds get one back on the home run by Leonard. One run on two hits with one man left. And at the end of three and a half, it's the Bats 7 and the Sounds 4.
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0: Tate Keener will try to bounce back from that long third inning when he saw 10 batters and threw 30 pitches. He starts the bottom of the fourth against Edwin Arroyo, and the first pitch is a curve way up and outside. It's 1-0. Sounds trail 7-4 here in the fourth inning. Keener kind of kicking around some of the dirt on the mound. A couple of guys have done that this week. I feel like some of the pitchers have not been enamored with the condition of the mound. Here's the 1-0, and it's down and away, ball two. Not saying that's the reason for every walk or every erratic pitch, but you start to notice it when multiple guys over the course of a series keep looking back and trying to adjust the dirt and stomping around a little bit along the pitching rubber. It's felt like multiple guys have not felt like it's been great. The 2-0 swung on and missed. 2-1, a good changeup to Edwin Arroyo, who's 1 out of 2. 7-4 Louisville in the bottom of the fourth inning. Each team with 5 hits, each team with a homer. 2-1 pitch now, and that is off the inside. You look at the Sounds with 5 hits. 4 of them have been extra base hits. They have been ripping the ball against Darren McCacken, even though they're down by 3 runs. Next pitch by Keener. That swung on and fouled away. Again, the Sounds reinstated Andrick Nava off the development list to make it a full 28-man roster. So they did have a transaction before the game. The bats had a couple. 3-2 on the way now. And Arroyo swings and misses strike 3. Got him with a fastball. 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Here's Hector Rodriguez with one away. And the pitch is taken for a strike. We'll have to see what the bats do with their starting pitching. They are to be announced for tomorrow and Sunday. It's a possibility that Sunday is Chase Petty. Here's a ground ball right side, a base hit. Past the diving Leonard. Hector Rodriguez has his second hit tonight. It's a one-out single. He's the guy that had the hit last inning and then was safe on an error at second base, which led to some unearned runs in that third inning. Do they change that call? Right now they're showing an error from Leonard in that third inning, but all the runs are earned against Keener from that 7-run inning, and that should not be the case. Here's the pitch to Noelvi Marte, and it's taken inside for ball. We'll hold that thought, but it could be Chase Petty for the bats on Sunday. He got optioned by Cincinnati the other day after he was called up to make a start against the Cubs. Here's the pitch up and away on Marte.

Eighth inning here in Louisville, Kentucky. The Sounds trailing the bats 8-6. Eddie's Leonard will lead it off, and Zach Maxwell, just recently back from a stint in the big leagues, will come on here in the eighth inning for Louisville. Ramon Rodriguez and Ethan Murray will follow. Maxwell, a big hard-throwing righty, delivers. Leonard bounces one out to short. It's gloved by Hampson. Off-balance throw to first, and not in time. Leonard called safe at first. Tom O'Neill on the call. Tolia handled that ball on a hop at first, and Leonard just beat it out. So the Sounds have the leadoff man on in the eighth inning. And here's Rodriguez. I guess they could go throwing error for Hampson on a one-hop throw, but he was off balance. Here's the pitch, and Rodriguez takes a strike. Rodriguez with two singles and a walk tonight. Reese Kinnear warming in the Sounds bullpen. Here's the 0-1 pitch, and that's down low for a ball. Sounds trail by two runs here in the eighth inning. It is going to be they noted it as a fielding error by Garrett Hampson. It would be more accurately described as a throwing error. But E6 is the call. Here's the offering by Maxwell, and Rodriguez takes downstairs for a ball. 2-1 on Ramon Rodriguez. He's been on base all three times tonight. Each team has 10-plus hits. Here's the 2-1, and that's a swing and a big chopper out to second. Arroyo in front of the bag has it, has to hurry, and throws to first in time. That ball kicked way up in the air. Felt like it was up there forever. It almost allowed Rodriguez to beat it out entirely. Leonard does get to second, and now with one away, Ethan Murray comes up. We mentioned at the very beginning of the night, it seemed like a really good night to hit, and both teams have had that kind of a night. 8 runs, 11 hits for Louisville, 6 runs, 10 hits for the Sounds. Here's a cut and a miss by Murray on a first pitch cut fastball. Murray's got 2 walks tonight. Maxwell ready. And the pitch taken for a strike. We talked about Maxwell the other day when he pitched. He was born in Nashville but went to high school outside of the Volunteer State. High school in Georgia, drafted by the Reds in 2022 out of Georgia Tech. But he was born in Nashville. 25-year-old righty coming home. And Murray takes down and away. Maxwell got optioned by the Reds 4 days ago. He was up for a day. He's been up a couple different times this year. And we saw him work a scoreless inning on Wednesday. And he got the win after the bats rallied in the bottom of the eighth inning that day. Here's the 1-2. And that's up and outside on Murray. 2 balls, 2 strikes. Sounds led 3-0 early if you're just tuning in. But then Louisville scored 7 runs in the third. The Sounds got single runs in the 4th, 5th, and 6th innings. And the bats got the game's most recent run in their half of the 6th. The 2-2. Murray hits a big bouncer out to second. Arroyo's got that. He'll look over at third and throw to first in time. Leonard advances 90 feet. Now there are 2 down. And it brings up Jordan Adams. Adams a 2-run triple in the second when the Sounds built that early lead. Maxwell ready, here he comes, and Adams takes a strike at 99 miles an hour. Third baseman Urbaez right on top of the line. Here's the pitch, and that's a swing and a miss. Hesitant cut there, and that one was 100 miles an hour.
The Brewers are still up 5-0. The Yankees have been no match tonight for Jacob.

0: Mizorowski on the Hardin Law out-of-town scoreboard. 5-0 Brewers in the seventh inning in Milwaukee. The 0-2. Swing and a miss, strike three. Adams fans on a 100-mile-per-hour fastball by Zach Maxwell, and the Sounds are finished in the eighth. No runs, no hits, one error, and one man left. And we go to the bottom of the eighth inning. It's Louisville 8 and the Sounds 6.
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0: Reese Kinnear, the new Sounds pitcher, gets the bottom of the eighth inning. Garrett Hampson leads off for the bats. Here's the pitch by Kinnear, and it's swung on, bounded left side. Williams to his left at third has it, and he zips one across in time to get Hampson. One pitch, one out in the eighth. Sounds trailing 8-6. Reese Kinnear in back of Blake Holub. Holub gave up three singles, most importantly, no runs in his inning and a third. The bats do not have bullpen activity. They're looking like they're sticking with Zach Maxwell for the ninth. And the Sounds will have the top of the order. Here's Edwin Arroyo squaring to bunt, pulls back and takes a strike from Kinnear. 29-year-old Reese Kinnear. We caught up with him on the pregame show yesterday. A 1.35 ERA in his first six outings with the Sounds. Right-hander ready, first base side of the rubber, the 0-1, and it's a little bit low, a check swing, and the batter did not offer. We've got a winner in our trivia contest, asking you to name one of the six Reds to play 2,000-plus games with the Reds. We got a good mix on this one tonight. Here's the pitch, and that is taken down low and in for a ball. And this spans the generations fairly well among the Reds' long history. And I think most of these six names got submitted. Here's a 2-1. Kinnear back to Arroyo. And it swung on, hit high in the air, out to center field. Perkins going back on the track. It is gone again. Edwin Arroyo can do no wrong. Man, this kid can play. 22-year-old top 10 Reds prospect is having some kind of season and certainly some kind of series against the Sounds. That's his second home run tonight. That makes it a three-run game. He's got a 10-game hitting streak, a 23-game on-base streak. He is 3-for-5 tonight and 9-for-17 in the series. Here's Hector Rodriguez. He swings and misses. Rodriguez 2-for-4 tonight. Here's the pitch by Kinnear, and that's in for a strike. Our trivia winner is Al, listening in Brentwood. Al in Brentwood is the winner. So, Al, we will reply to your email. You win two tickets to a Sounds game, and you're entered automatically for a chance at the end of the month to win that $300 value prize from JLS Mechanical HVAC. Rodriguez strikes out swinging. Kinnear got him with a fastball, two down. As Kinnear told us yesterday on the pregame show, I like to throw a lot of heaters, and he just did that with that four-seam fastball to Hector Rodriguez. Al was correct with Barry Larkin. Barry Larkin is third in Reds history in games played and one of the six who's played in 2,000-plus for Cincinnati. Here's a bouncing ball toward the middle. That's a base hit into center for Noelvi Marte. Boy, they've been on the attack early tonight against all different Sounds pitchers, and Marte has his third single. Here's Reese Hines. Pete Rose was a popular answer, which just shows you how many games he played in overall, because he played with a couple of other teams, but he played in 2,700 with the Reds, and he's their all-time leader in games played as a Red. Davey Concepcion is second. Johnny Bench was a popular answer. He's fourth, right behind Barry Larkin. There's a strike on Hines. Bid McPhee is fifth, and the other possible right answer, and some of you went with this, I thought more might, Joey Votto. Just over 2,000 games with the Reds. The 0-1 is a strike on Hines. So those are your six Reds who've played in 2,000-plus games as a Red. And Al in Brentwood, our winner. We'll do more trivia tomorrow, 6:15 Central Time first pitch. Next one coming to Hines, the 0-2, and it's swung on, pulled to third. Jet Williams gobbles it up, goes the short way for the force to Leonard at second, and that ends the inning. The Bats get a run, though, on the homer by Arroyo. One run on two hits with one man left, and we are going to the ninth inning. It is Louisville 9, Sounds 6.
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0: Blake Perkins will try to start a rally in the ninth inning. The Sounds trail 9-6, and they've got to deal with the hard-throwing Zach Maxwell for another inning. Perkins, Pratt, and Williams against Maxwell. 9 runs, 13 hits for Louisville, 6 runs, 10 hits for the Sounds. Here's the pitch, and Perkins takes ball one. Blake's got 2 hits tonight, including an RBI single. Now the 1-0 pitch, and that's up high, ball two. It's been a good night for the offenses. Everybody for the Sounds has been on base safely. Here's a 2-0 pitch, and that is in for a strike. And the only guy for Louisville that did not have that same result, Garrett Hampson, who went 0-4. 2-1 pitch by Maxwell on the way, and Perkins looks at a strike. 99.5 on the gun from Zach Maxwell. He looks like he'd be a hard thrower. 6'6 and listed at 302 pounds. Here he comes, and Perkins takes, and that's ball three, although it's being challenged by Banfield, the catcher. This was a fastball at 100 toward the bottom. Did it grab the bottom of the zone? It did not. It was a ball. And Louisville is out of challenges. They went 2-for-4 tonight. The Sounds have gone 3-for-4 on challenges. And here's the 3-2 on the way. Perkins swings and misses strike three. Got him at 101. And one out in the ninth. Who's Hot is always brought to you by Hoffman Brothers. 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The pitch to Pratt is taken for a strike. And the Sounds continue to have a lot of guys who can be in that Who's Hot category. Rodriguez reached three times tonight. Leonard, two extra base hits, including a homer. Here's the 0-1. And Pratt takes a slider upstairs. And Brock Wilken with a double in the fifth inning. Moved his on-base streak to 26 games in a row. Here's the 1-1 by Maxwell to Pratt. Swing to foul, straight back. Pratt had a single in the fifth inning. He's one out of four. Sounds have ended to three different double plays tonight. They have been inning killers. Now the 1-2 on the way. And that swung on and foul tip for strike three. A cutter from Maxwell. You're gearing up from triple digits, and then you get a 95-mile-per-hour cutter. Two gone. Here's Jet Williams. Maxwell has eight walks on the year in 11 and two-thirds innings with the bats. If he can ever harness the command more consistently, he will get a lot of big league hitters out. Williams ducks out of the way of a cutter. It's one ball and no strikes. You throw 100 miles an hour, you don't have to have a great walk rate. You just need to make sure it's within reason, because you're going to get swing and miss just off your power pitching alone. The 1-0 yanked on the ground to third. Glove by Urbaez. He throws across in time, and the ball game is over. The Sounds led early. They battled back in the middle innings. They ultimately fall 9-6, and the series is even at 2 apiece as the Bats win game four. Back with the totals after this on 94.9 The Fan and the Sounds Radio Network.
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0: A slugfest in Louisville that goes to the bats. A final of 9-6 tonight. Here are the final totals from Louisville Slugger Field for the bats. 9 runs on 13 hits, 1 error, and 7 men left on base. The Sounds scored 6 runs. They had 10 hits. They made 1 error, and they stranded 6. Julian Garcia gets the win. He's 2-0. The loss goes to Tate Keener, who is 1-2, and Zach Maxwell with a 2-inning save, his second of the year. Time of the game, 2 hours and 29 minutes, in front of 6,534. The Sounds are 19-18 with the loss. Louisville now 22-15 with the win. By the way, Louisville manager Pat Kelly is out on the mound with the grounds crew. I mentioned that it seemed like several pitchers in this series have been unhappy with the mound. And more to my point, if the Louisville manager is out there talking with the grounds crew, for what that's worth. 9-6 the final. Stay tuned for the postgame show coming up next on 94.9 The Fan and the Sounds Radio Network.
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0: 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Jeff Hembach with you here in Louisville. The Sounds fall to the bats tonight by a final score of 9-6. We'll recap it with all the highlights in just a moment. First, a final look at the out-of-town scores as things stand on this Friday night. We begin in the International League. Some other finals have come in. Worcester beat Scranton Wilkes-Barre 8-3. Rochester took down Syracuse 7-5. Durham is hosting Round Rock this week, and the Bulls got a walk-off win, 4-3 the final there. Durham 15-22 on the year. Lehigh Valley got a win behind former Sound Tucker Davidson, a 4-0 victory for the Iron Pigs over Buffalo. And Gwinnett beat Norfolk in game one of a doubleheader, 9-1 the final there. They're making up a postponement from yesterday. They're tied at 2 in the sixth inning in the second game. And Omaha and Indianapolis got rained out. They will play 2 tomorrow. St. Paul has an interleague series in Las Vegas this week. Sounds go to Sugar Land in July. There are a couple of instances where International League teams are playing Pacific Coast League teams. So St. Paul and Vegas this week. They'll be underway shortly in Vegas. And Charlotte is up 8-4 in Jacksonville. That game is through 8 innings in Florida. Jacksonville's starter for tonight was going to be Robbie Snelling. He was called up to the big leagues. One of the top pitching prospects in the game had a sub-2 ERA for Jacksonville, making his debut for the Marlins. So Snelling gone, Jacksonville trailing Charlotte in the late innings, and Iowa leads Columbus 9-6 in the bottom of the fifth inning in Des Moines, Iowa. Also, Memphis trailing Toledo 10-4. That's helpful for basically everybody in the league because the Redbirds are atop the league standings by 1.5 games, but they're down 10-4 in Toledo in the ninth. In the major leagues, The Brewers have a 6-0 lead on the Yankees. Milwaukee adding a run. Brandon Lockridge drove in 2 runs, but as we said earlier during the broadcast, left the game due to injury from a play defensively. He was carted off the field after sliding into the side wall and injuring his right knee. So Lockridge came out. Garrett Mitchell came in. Otherwise, the Brewers are having a great night against the Yankees, up 6-0. Jacob Mizorowski was outstanding. Only gave up 2 hits. He struck out 11. And Shane Drouin has come on in back of him and tossed 2 more scoreless innings. So the Brewers batting in the bottom of the 8th inning. Jackson Churio with another RBI. He's swinging it well since coming off the injured list. So a lot of positives for the Brewers tonight. Hopefully they'll get some good news later on the former Sound, Brandon Lockridge. Other games around the major leagues have some finals in. The Reds are now the owners of an 8-game losing streak. They're no longer playing the Cubs. They got back home. They got Nick Lodolo off the injured list, and they got beat by the Astros 10-0 in Cincinnati. The Reds are now just 1 game over 500 as Lodolo takes the loss. Snelling, the aforementioned talented lefty up from Jacksonville to make his major league debut, gave up 3 runs in the first inning against Washington. The Marlins got 2 back, and there were no other runs in the game. So Snelling loses his major league debut. The Nats beat the Marlins 3-2 behind Foster Griffin's win. The Rays see a 7-game winning streak come to an end. Boston beat Tampa Bay 2-0 at Fenway Park. The Blue Jays blanked the Angels 2-0. That was a win for Dylan Cease over Reed Detmers. Some games out west are getting underway. The Cardinals and Padres are scoreless in the first inning. Mets and Diamondbacks 0-0 through 1 in Phoenix. Braves and Dodgers coming up in a moment with Chris Sale going for the first-place Braves. And the Giants have Brentwood native Robbie Ray on the mound against the Pirates in San Francisco. That'll start momentarily as well. The Cubs are going for another 10-game winning streak. They've already had one this year. They're up 3-0 in the 6th inning against the Rangers in Texas. The Seattle Mariners up 12-5 against the White Sox in Chicago. That's in the bottom of the 8th inning. Tigers and Royals are tied at 3 in the 8th in Kansas City. The Guardians are atop that AL Central. They've got a 5-3 advantage on Minnesota in the bottom of the 8th inning. And finally, the Phillies and Rockies are tied at 7 in the 11th inning in Philadelphia. The Phillies scored 5 runs in the 8th to tie it. Now nobody has scored since then, and they're playing in the 11th at Citizens Bank Park in Philly. Here in Louisville, the Bats beat the Sounds 9-6. We'll recap it and wrap it up next on 94.9 The Fan and the Sounds Radio Network.
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0: Jeff M. back with you one last time on this Friday night at Louisville Slugger Field here in Louisville, Kentucky. We continue the Tim Leeper Roofing postgame show. Sounds fall tonight by a final score of 9-6. 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The Sounds got the scoring going in the 2nd against Darren McCacken A one-out double by Luis Matos was the beginning, and Eddie's Leonard was up next. The 0-1, Leonard rips a base hit to left. That was a hanging breaking ball. Matos around third into score. Leonard heads for second. He's got a double, and it's 1-0 Sounds early. Back-to-back doubles by Matos and Leonard. And for Leonard, RBI number 22 on the year for a guy who's top 10 in batting average and OPS. And those numbers rise off that rocket into left. That was 107 off the bat for Eddie's Leonard. So Leonard with RBI 22 on the year. We'll hear from him again in a moment. But Ramon Rodriguez came up next and drew a five-pitch walk. And after Ethan Murray flied to left, Jordan Adams got a hold of one. McCacken offers, and Adams hits a high fly ball out to right center field. Marte going back. He's on the track, deep in the alley, looking up. That's off the wall. It's a base hit. Leonard is in. Rodriguez is in. Adams racing around third, and now holding as the throw comes in. It's a two-run triple for Jordan Adams, and the Sounds take a 3-0 lead. Adams turns a near three-run homer into a two-run triple. And the Sounds are up 3-0 early. So Adams drives in a couple. It's 3-0 Sounds. Tate Kaner worked around an error by Cooper Pratt in the bottom of the inning. The first and only error so far this year for the sure-handed Pratt at shortstop. And the Sounds led 3-0 through two. They went in order in the third. A rare occurrence tonight for an easy inning for a pitcher. And then Louisville changed the game with a 7-run bottom of the third. It was capped off by a Will Banfield three-run homer. Now, the Sounds had a couple of plays in that inning that could have gone differently and gotten outs, even though statistically, especially with the scoring change, there ended up being no errors in that third. But there were some gettable outs. It could have been a different inning. Instead, it was a 7-run frame. 10 different bats came to the plate. Tate Kaner was able to stay in. It was a 30-pitch inning for him. But he was able to stay in the game, and that really was the only problematic inning, by and large, for the Sounds tonight. But it was a game-changer. They were up 7-3 on the Sounds by the end of three. The Sounds chipped away. They got single runs over the next three innings, including in the fourth when Leonard came up again. Here's the pitch. Leonard drives one in the air. Deep left field. This is way back and long gone. Eddie's Leonard with a home run to left that may not have landed yet. His second RBI and extra base hit of the night. And it's 7-4 on a no-doubter by Leonard. And that's the Toyota drive of the game. Sounds Baseball is brought to you by your Middle Tennessee Toyota dealers and the ruggedly popular Toyota Tacoma, the best-selling truck in its class for the past 21 years. 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Then in the fifth inning, still against McCacken, Blake Perkins singled, Cooper Pratt singled, and it brought Jet Williams up. Now the 0-1, and Williams hits a ground ball left side. In the hole, it's short, backhanded by Hampson. Go to second, and it's in time. A run scores, Williams gets a fielder's choice, and it's 7-5. They get Cooper Pratt at second base while Blake Perkins scores. Jet Williams legs out the fielder's choice, and the Sounds are within two here in the fifth. Brock Wilken came up next and doubled. That moved his on-base streak to 26 games in a row, and that was the final batter for McCacken. He went 4 1/3, gave up 5 runs on 8 hits, walked a couple and struck out two. Julian Garcia got out of that inning, but then the Sounds got a run against Garcia in the sixth inning. A leadoff single by Ramon Rodriguez got it started. Then Ethan Murray walked. And after Jordan Adams struck out, Blake Perkins came up. Here's the 1-1. And he swings and lines one to center. That's down for a base hit. Rodriguez will hold. Now being waved around. He's coming around third. Here comes the throw. It's late. And it's a one-run ball game. Blake Perkins drives in Ramon Rodriguez. Ethan Murray stops at second, and it's 7-6 in the sixth inning. It turns out that was the final run of the night for the Sounds. They had a span where three of four innings ended with a 6-4-3 double play. It happened in that sixth inning by Pratt right after Perkins' single. It happened in the seventh inning with Matos after a leadoff walk by Jet Williams, and it also ended that fourth inning, the frame that had the Leonard home run. So the Sounds had their chances to keep adding on and getting back into the ballgame. Louisville answered in the sixth inning on a home run by Edwin Arroyo. That was against Keener. Keener went 5 2/3, gave up 8 runs on 8 hits with a couple of walks and 6 strikeouts. Blake Holub replaced him and worked the next inning in a third, and then Reese Kinnear gave up a home run to Arroyo. He hit 2 tonight, 1 off Keener, 1 off Kinnear. The 1 off Kinnear was in the bottom of the 8th inning. It made it 9-6 Louisville, and that became the final after a 6-out save from Zach Maxwell. So the Bats get 9 runs on 13 hits with 1 error and 7 left. The Sounds scored 6 runs on 10 hits, made 1 error and stranded 6. Garcia 2-0 beats Keener 1-2, saved Maxwell his second in a 2-hour and 29-minute ball game in front of 6,534. The Sounds back to one game over 500, 19-18 on the year. Louisville 22-15 with their win. The series all even at 2 apiece as we enter game 5 tomorrow night. We'll have it for you at the same time we did tonight. It'll be a 6:15 Central Time first pitch. On the air at 6 o'clock with the pregame coverage, Carlos Rodriguez makes the start for the Sounds, and the starter for Louisville is to be determined. It may end up being a bullpen game for the Bats tomorrow. 6:15 Central Time, first pitch. Hope you'll join us then. Thanks to Brandon Aldrich for the great work, as always, at the controls back at 94.9 The Fan. Jeff Hem signing off from Louisville Slugger Field. Again, the final, the Bats 9 and the Sounds 6. Thanks for listening, and good night from Kentucky. We'll do it again tomorrow on 94.9 The Fan, the Game Nashville app, and the Sounds Radio Network.
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21: 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They saw the Knicks trail by 12 early. And as the horn sounds, the Knicks win it 108-94 over Philadelphia. And New York has a stronghold on this second-round series, leading the Sixers 3-0.
22: 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The Knicks now 3-0 in their series with the 76ers. No OG, no problem for New York. 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I'm Q Myers, and join us now off top to talk about that game that just went final is P.J. Carlissimo, NBA on ESPN Radio analyst. And P.J., thanks so much for your time. We do appreciate you. Philadelphia was back at home. They got up early, but they weren't able to sustain it. What was it that New York did so well that just put the clamps on the 76ers and allowed them to get that 3-0 series lead?
23: To both ends of the floor there, it is good to be with you again, by the way, you and Brandon. They just outplayed them. They got off to the start they needed to. Philadelphia theoretically get the crowd involved, although there was more than a few Knicks fans in attendance. But that was not a factor in the game. Paul George was cooking early. He had 15 points in the first quarter, did not score after that. The Knicks weathered that early storm. They got a huge lift off the bench, particularly from Landry Shamet. Right when he came into the game, he helped turn it around. It was 15-0, I think, at the half in terms of bench points in favor of New York. It got even worse in the second half. And the Nova Knicks, I really think there's something to that. The three Knicks who played here at this building, played so many games when they were at Villanova, when they won a couple of national championships, Josh Hart, Mikal Bridges, and Jalen Brunson, just have played so well that they've beaten. Philadelphia has lost six straight games in this building, regular season and playoffs, to the New York Knicks. And the Knicks right now are playing as well as or better than any team in the playoffs. I mean, East or West, you can't play any better than the Knicks are playing right now. And it doesn't seem to matter. OG Anunoby doesn't play. Karl Anthony Towns gets in early foul trouble, doesn't play a lot of minutes. It literally doesn't matter with this team. They're passing the ball so well. They're shooting it extremely well. And their defense is excellent. Joel Embiid is not right. He tried to play. He can't even get off the ground at all right now. He looked very, very tired. And the Knicks are just playing off Tyrese Maxey. He's been struggling. He was 1-for-10 when the game started from the three-point line. So they're playing off him. They double-team him every time he gets the ball. It's so difficult for Tyrese, and there's just not another offense. Their bench has given him nothing. Quentin Grimes finally got going in the second half, made a couple of threes. But, it's just an onslaught by the Knicks, and the Sixers appear to be overmatched. They cut it to four, in the fourth quarter with a little less than 9 minutes to go. It looked like they were, maybe going to make a run. Mike Brown took a timeout. They came out of the timeout and just shut him down. I think it was originally an 11-2 run. It got even worse after that. But, the Knicks have all the answers, and they're playing both ends of the floor, offensively and defensively.
1: PJ, you brought it up with OG Anunoby out. What does it do mentally for a team at this stage in the postseason where you lose a big piece and you still come up with a big win?
23: Well, it's a coach's cliche, Cube. They say it all the time, next man up. But the Knicks have been doing that. Next man up. It doesn't seem to matter. Karl Anthony Towns, he finished the Atlanta series with two double-doubles and two triple-doubles. He's been in foul trouble almost constantly. Doesn't make any difference. Mitchell Robinson comes off the bench, made free throws tonight. He made four free throws. How crazy was that? But, that's what the Knicks have been doing. Landry Shamet and Jordan Clarkson gave them really good minutes off the bench. The starters just stepped it up another level. The three, I call them Nova Knicks, but everybody refers to them. But especially in this building, Josh Hart, when we were talking to him in the post-game interview, I said, is it different for you? And he said, yeah, definitely. We're Philly guys. This is where we played. This is where we had so much success. We really look forward to coming back here and playing them. And it's not like the Sixers weren't trying. They weren't competitive. 88-84 in your own building, after having the lead earlier, saying, hey, it's time for them to step up. But no, it was not. The Knicks were having none of it. And that's the way they've been playing since that game three, I think, in the Atlanta series.
22: PJ, we'll close out with this. We definitely appreciate you. If you're Mike Brown and you have a 3-0 series lead, are you thinking about not bringing OG back in game four?
23: They're certainly going to contemplate it, but I think if OG is right, and he may not be, I don't know the extent of the injury, they want to close out the series. Conventional wisdom says, oh, well, let's just rest them. Even if we lose, we'll get them back home. You do not give anybody a chance. Forget all the 3-0 stats and all that stuff. It's rest. Let's end this series Sunday afternoon if we can, and let's rest and get ready for whoever comes out of the Detroit-Cleveland series. I don't anticipate OG playing, but I don't think that'll be the overriding decision. If he's healthy, I don't think they'll hesitate to play him.
22: Well, the Knicks now have a 3-0 series lead after getting the 108-94 victory over the 76ers. PJ, great stuff. Thanks so much for giving us some time. We appreciate you here on game night.
23: Great being with you. Thank you.
22: Thank you. Great stuff. 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PJ Carlissimo, part of the broadcast on ESPN Radio for Knicks and 76ers. And there you go. 3-0 series lead. The Knicks are in a commanding position right now. He's home team Brandon Leak. I'm Q Myers. 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

0: Brunson through a double team. Layup good. Jalen Brunson with a 31-point game three.
1: Got knocked sideways. He still put it in off the glass.
2: Two of Jalen Brunson's 33 points he would have on the night. He would also dish out 9 assists. And the Knicks, they get the dub 108-94 over the 76ers. And now have a commanding 3-0 series lead in the best of seven. It's game night here on ESPN Radio, the ESPN app, SiriusXM Channel 80, and TuneIn. 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I'm Q Myers, and Home Team, oh, that's a commanding series lead right now. 3-0, you felt like Philadelphia going back home. They were going to throw everything and the kitchen sink at the Knicks, and they did early. It was just, they couldn't sustain it. And New York just was the better team. No OG Anunoby, no problem. They still get the dub.
3: Not enough, and that was the shot, I think, Q. No OG Anunoby. You have Karl Anthony Towns in foul trouble. He only played for 26 minutes. There you go. Yep. They're at home. You got a shot. They're down a couple of Knicks, and you can't take advantage of it, even though you were leading early in the game. And that's one of the things that the Knicks have shown. It's not a whole lot of back and forth. If they regain a lead, they are not going to relinquish it. So you have to get on these guys, stay on these guys, and finish off these guys. And Philadelphia, unfortunately, at home, they were not able to do it, and they are beyond in big trouble.
2: One of the things that stood out to me watching the game is in the first half, the Knicks had like 9 offensive rebounds, some number around there. You can't allow a team to have that many offensive rebounds, right? If you're the 76ers and you force them to miss a shot, you've got to get that rebound. You can't allow them to get second and third opportunities. I saw one sequence where the Knicks, I think they had about 4 shots in a row. Now, they missed all 4, but they had 4 in a row, right? So that means they kept getting that offensive rebound. You got to get on the glass, man. When you're down, it's got to be fundamentals, is first and foremost. You've got to be able to box out. You've got to come down with those boards, and you got to get hustling the other way. That's the only way you get back into a series.
3: Yeah, they're dominating the boards. They're killing Philly in the paint. Joel Embiid, he's just not himself, so he's doing the best he can, but he's out there at whatever percentage, and it just isn't good enough. And then you throw in the fact that there is nice to have one role player. They're getting multiple games from guys that are helping out with the Knicks. Landry Shamet comes in, and then Mikal Bridges, with Karl Anthony Towns having to sit due to early foul trouble, he is able to come in. So you're having your 1-2 punch and watching Jalen Brunson once again lead, take over, finish a game, help to lead, take over, trying to finish a series. They have a good elixir. And right now, whether you like it or you don't like it, the New York Knicks are the best team playing the best basketball in the Eastern Conference right now.
2: There's no doubt about that. That was actually an argument, and when I say argument, I mean that very loosely, that I was having the other night, because, look, they're playing consistently. And that was the big thing that I had about them. On paper, I think they're the most talented team in the East. But what did they do all season long? They weren't consistent. And ever since the Atlanta Hawks, as you know, gave them everything that they needed and wanted.
3: Did you have to bring that up, Q?
2: No, I mean, I think that they turned them on.
3: We were only down 61. I mean, you acted like
2: you were
3: down
2: 100. Were close. You were that close. But it was something about what the Hawks were doing that the Knicks realized they couldn't keep playing with their food. And they flipped the switch. And then they've been playing the most consistent ball ever since. So to me, they're the best team in the East. And, I mean, if it wasn't for the Thunder, they might be the best team in the league right now.
3: Yeah, and, you know, that to that point, that has been the only difference. It almost seems like it's just a mental adjustment. The entirety of the season, they've been a good team. They've been able to hit the boards. They've been able to be physical. They played good defense. And whatever happened when the Hawks won 2 in a row, when they got to game 4 and their backs really were against the wall, trying not to go down 3-1, whatever they have done mentally and focus-wise, they've been able to do it. And now it just proves that point, because now it's just not about the logistics and not about the people who are there, because OG Anunoby was a big part of that series, a big part of the first part of this series. He's out tonight, and you still are able to play disciplined, defensive-styled basketball, and you find a way to get the first road win in this series and now go up 3-0.
2: The Knicks got 49 rebounds in the game. 13 of them were on the offensive side of the
3: Knicks. Oh, my gosh. Yeah.
2: You know what I mean? Like, that's you can't allow that to keep – you can't allow a team that's already winning the series to be able to have that kind of domination on the glass.
3: You know, and that comes down to if Joel Embiid, which he clearly isn't, is not himself, then other guys – You just have to step up. You have to find some guys to crash the boards. Kelly Oubre Jr. has to help out with the rebound, and you have to get something, from the other guys on the court. And it really is it's a no-win situation if you are needing Joel Embiid to be both offensively and defensively stout. And he's not able to do it on the defensive end, and he's laboring on the offensive end. You're really in a bad situation, and it looks like the Knicks are looking to bring out the brooms or the vacuum cleaners in game four.
2: They really are. They really are. And Karl Anthony Towns, as you mentioned, didn't play a lot because of foul trouble, 26 minutes. But one of the Villanova Knicks, right, as P.J. Carlissimo, who joined us in the earlier in the show, he called him Josh Hart. He played 40 minutes, had 12 points, and pulled down 11 of those rebounds. And following the game, he caught up with our Kutcher and P.J. Carlissimo.
4: I'd start usually talking offense, but can you talk about the defense you guys played for, I'd say, three quarters and a half after being down 12 points to win this game?
5: Yeah, I mean, we didn't start the game off as good as we wanted. I'll take blame for that. I let PG kind of get going, and we left them. I think they scored like 31 to 33 in that first quarter. But after that, we kind of locked in, picked up the physicality, and able to get stops and run and play our game.
1: How about Landry Shamet off the bench tonight, Josh?
5: Yeah, man, this is, he's a heck of a player. That's a true pro. He hasn't got many minutes, the last several games. And for him to be able to be locked in, come in, give us a spark offensively, defensively, that's a true professional right there. So, man, we got a lot of respect for him and love for him, and we gotta have him keep doing it.
1: You know, it's not easy for me as a Seton Hall guy to be talking about you Nova guys, but I'll tell you what. The Nova Knicks tonight were really special. I keep looking up at those two banners in 2016 and 2018. Is it special for you guys to come and play in this building where you had so much success when you were in college?
5: Yeah, man. This is obviously we played in this arena I don't know how many times. It's like a second home for all of us. And obviously, Nick Faithful come out and show love every time we're here. So, we love coming to Philly. We love playing in Philly just because we have that connection to it. Like I said, we got to keep it up. We got another one on Sunday.
4: Yeah, I was going to ask you about that. Well, it looks like you got to go. So, congratulations on the win, and we will see you on Sunday afternoon.
5: Yeah, appreciate it.
2: Looks like you got to go.
3: Film, I guess.
2: Yeah. Look, Josh Hart said it all right there. PJ Carlissimo said it to us earlier. The Nova Knicks, they love playing in that building. They all showed up and showed out between Brunson, Bridges, right? They all made it hard. They all made it happen there for the New York Knicks. They understood the assignment, home team. They knew if they went in there and got game one, they'd be up 3-0, and then they have so many different options, including sitting OG if they so choose to in game number four. They don't have to rush him back. Not saying that they're not going to play him, but they don't have to rush him back.
3: Yeah, now up three games to none. You can look at if it has to go a game seven, maybe then. But now OG Anunoby, he could be looking at getting ready to go to the Eastern Conference Finals with a full, clear bill of health. And that would just make the Knicks even more dangerous and more potent based on what he's already been able to deliver in the first two rounds.
2: And I get what PJ told us earlier, like you don't want to give him an opportunity. If he can go, you let him play and try to close things out. I get it, but I mean, the way that the Knicks are playing, they probably can do what they did this evening, right, and close things out even without him, to be honest with you. I mean, if they're going to play like that and they know the severity of it, the fact that, hey, man, we can get some rest, some well-deserved and needed rest if we go ahead and close things out. So it's going to be interesting to see the decision that Mike Brown makes going into Sunday's game four, the first opportunity that they have to close out the series. But the Knicks have done everything they're supposed to do, and then some, as they have a 3-0 series lead. Speaking of Mike Brown, we'll actually hear from the Knicks head coach next here on Game Night on ESPN Radio, the all-new ESPN app, and SiriusXM Channel 80.
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1: No OG, no problem for the Knicks. I'm Q Myers. The Knicks, they now have a commanding 3-0 series lead after getting the win over the 76ers 108-94. Jalen Brunson dropped in 33 points and had 9 assists, while Mikal Bridges had 23 points of his own. Kelly Oubre had 22 points for the 76ers. Paul George got off to a hot start. 15 points in the first quarter. He ended the game with 15 points. Game 4 is coming up Sunday. Coverage begins at 3 p.m. Eastern on ESPN Radio. Game 3, Spurs-Timberwolves series is knotted up at 1. Spurs got off to a hot start. Wemby already has 14 points and 9 rebounds on the night. But the Timberwolves, they fought their way back in this one. And now they are down only 3 points from San Antonio, up 36-33. Ant-Man has 15 points and 7 rebounds of his own. 7:16 left to go in the first half. In the NFL, no longer tagged in New York is Jets running back Breece Hall. He was given the franchise tag back on March 3rd. Well, he came to an agreement on a contract worth up to $45.75 million on Friday. The contract includes $29 million in guarantees. The average per year $14.5 million, ranks fourth amongst running backs behind Saquon Barkley, Christian McCaffrey, and Derrick Henry. For more scores and analysis, check out ESPN.com and the all-new ESPN app. Coming up, more Game Night with home team Brandon Leak and me, Q Myers, here on ESPN Radio and the all-new ESPN app.
2: Coming up on the Monday edition of Unsportsmanlike with Chris Canty, Michelle Spellman, and me, Evan Cohen. 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
1: That's a road game. 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Mikal Bridges with the bucket right there. A couple points that led to the 108-94 victory for New York. Now they have a commanding 3-0 series lead. 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I'm Q Myers, and home team, it's got to be just a tough feeling, man, when you're in the postseason and you're in your house and you hear a crowd that's that loud going for the guys from New York.
4: I wish I had my Game of Thrones bill. Shame. Shame. Shame on you, Philadelphia. You know, you all like to talk a little loud when you have a team that looks like it can go the distance all 12 rounds. And this doesn't look like it's one of those teams, but this is a scrappy team.
1: Yeah.
4: They gave everything they had tonight. Joel Embiid has been carrying a leg and all kinds of injuries around for the city for many years now. And you allow the Knicks fans to come in there and take over the building in a must-win game. Shame is what I say on the Philadelphia 76ers fan base. And now it looks like there are going to be more Knicks fans in there for Game 4, ready to take over where they look to close out, bring out the brooms, and sweep their way into the Eastern Conference Finals.
1: I know Joel Embiid is giving everything he's got. I know this, right? I mean, didn't play, obviously, in game number 2, comes back. Game number 3, plays 35 minutes, has 18 points. And they need him. There's no mistake in it.

0: But, man, when he's in the game, it just goes so much slower. Right? The ball just doesn't move as quickly as I think it needs to be able to compete with the Knicks. That's part of the reason why I don't think that they're a great matchup. Like, I really feel like it needs to go through Tyrese Maxey, let him speed things up, have VJ Edgecombe speed things up. Paul George can obviously speed things up as well. It just seems like that Joel Embiid, as much as he's needed and as much as he's done for them, he just slows it down and it just ends up making not a good matchup for the 76ers.
1: Well, I mean, he's playing hurt. So,
0: yeah.
1: You know, where's Paul George tonight? He's got
0: He had a good first quarter.
1: Yeah, but there were three more, Q. He had 15 points.
0: Yep.
1: Another 10 would have been nice.
0: Yep.
1: You know, where is Tyrese Maxey? You know, he shot well from the floor, but he didn't take over. And the starters logged a bunch of minutes tonight, so they really didn't turn to the bench. It was the guys out there on the floor who weren't able to get it done. And it's just, it really is a situation where if Joel Embiid is not there, you get blown out. With Joel Embiid, it's a little bit closer. But with or without Embiid, it looks like the Philadelphia 76ers, they just don't have enough.
0: No, they don't. And when I look at Tyrese Maxey and I talk about a guy that I feel like could take over, I get disappointed when I see 0 from 0 from the free throw line. Right? That means that he's not taking it to the cup enough. I get disappointed when I see VJ Edgecombe 2 for 2 from the free throw line. Means he's not taking it to the cup enough. I see Paul George 0 from 0 from the free throw line. Means he's not taking it to the cup enough. Right? I don't settle. You don't have to settle. Again, that goes back to the offense being slowed down. It just doesn't seem like they're moving. Doesn't seem like they're cutting. Just doesn't seem like they're doing enough of the extra stuff to win this series. And now they found themselves in such a terrible position, down 3-0. And oh, by the way, home team OG Anunoby didn't even play tonight.
1: Yeah, that's the one. He was the guy cooking everybody in the first series with the Hawks, first couple of games with the 76ers. There was no answer for him as he clearly has been in the zone and locked in. But you can't be half of the Knicks at the free throw line. If you're going to get killed in the paint, you're going to get killed on the boards, the least you can do, to your point, if you do have to slow things down, is at least try to match them. If you're outshot by, you know, 5 or 6 at the free throw line, so be it. But you're outshot 32-16
0: right
1: in free throw attempts. That is straight up old school aggression, and one team being a bully and another team not being bully enough.
0: I mean, between three guys that you would consider really good ball handlers and guys that can slash to the cup, they were 2 for 2 out of three guys. Right?
1: Oh, boy.
0: Three guys. Paul George, Tyrese Maxey, and VJ Edgecombe shot 2 free throws.
1: At home, you're going to be rewarded.
0: Yes.
1: Down 2-0 being aggressive at home. And you just wanted to keep this thing within 5 or 6 with about 6 minutes to go. You get down 14, 15, 16, 17. Now you're being blown out on your home floor. And now, down 3 games to none, you have to go up against not only the Knicks with or without OG Anunoby, but you now have to go up against history.
0: Well, let's find out what Mike Brown has to say about OG. Does he plan on sitting him? Does he not know right now? Let's go back to the city of brotherly love and hear from the Knicks head coach.
2: It's good. Before I get into the game, you know, obviously, I'd like to give my condolences again to Nick, Nurse, and his family. You know, that's tough. That's bigger than what we're doing right now, and I truly feel for him. And the rest of his family, but what he's trying to do, getting his team ready to play basketball games while dealing with that, I don't know how anybody does it. That's tough. So, again, passing my condolences along to him and his family. Our guys did a good job. We knew that they were going to be energized by the crowd. Especially being down 0-2, they're a great team. They weren't going to lay down. They were going to bring a little extra. We knew the crowd was going to help them bring a little extra. And they jumped out and they kind of punched us in the mouth to start the game. Our guys settled down and they figured it out the next, you know, 3 quarters after that first one went by. But great response by our group. They're resilient. They've been through a lot. As a veteran group, and it showed tonight. you know, did a good job trying to show our hands and not send them to the free throw line. We did a good job of trying to get back in transition and not allow them to take advantage of us in the open court. And then, you know, we were really good on the offensive glass, and we were pretty good in transition ourselves. And, you know, trying to win the possession game, especially on the road, was huge. And we didn't get it done in the turnover department, but in the free throw department and in the second chance or offensive rebound department, we did a pretty good job. And that's what helped us win this game on the road. Our fourth quarter defense, again, was really good, especially versus a great team. I would be not doing my job if I didn't point out, you know, the continued work that Mikhail is doing at the point of attack when it comes to Maxie. Maxie's a great player. You're not going to stop him. You hope he misses a few shots. But you got to give multiple efforts while guarding him. And Mikhail's busting his behind, trying to do that, trying to make it tough on him while, you know, giving it to us offensively. So, again, I applaud Mikhail. I also applaud our defense behind Mikhail, too. And then, like I said, you got to get a little lucky with great players, and you got to hope they miss some shots. I'd also be wrong if I didn't talk about our bench, in particular two players. I thought Mitch Robinson was huge for us. He was huge. We ran him longer in stretches at times than what we normally do, but he was great in both directions for us. He was big for us throughout the course of the game. And then Landry Shamet. Landry hasn't played a drop ball playoffs. I think the first game he was in the rotation, and then the second game a little bit, and then he was out. And, you know, and that's whatever, 6-7 games, whatever it is, that he hasn't seen any significant minutes on the court. And Landry was huge for us tonight. He was huge on both ends of the floor. We needed a spark from somebody when we were down, and they hit us in the mouth, and Landry gave it to us. You know, it was a big game on the road, and it didn't faze him. And that was a lot of fun to watch.
1: You know, you get 23 points off the bench, and 15 come from Landry Shamet. That's a difference maker. What Mikhail Bridges did in the absence of OG Anunoby, a guy who's just been just carving up every single defense, he gives you 23. That's game changing. Throw in, you know, Brunson is going to lead the way, and he goes for 33. There's your recipe, along with the rebounds and the free throws and the dominance to close out the game. The New York Knicks right now, whatever's happened with Mike Brown, whatever's happened in their locker room, whatever's happened in the film session, they have switched the gear that everybody liked for a team to see switch getting to this point of the postseason. And without a doubt, nobody is playing better, more efficient basketball than they are.
0: I agree 100%. Whatever they're drinking, they need to keep on drinking it, right? I mean, Shamet, Robinson, Shamet was plus 20 while on the floor. Robinson plus 16 while on the floor. Clarkson plus 11, right? I mean, that's all coming off the bench right there. If you're having that kind of production off the bench, and then you have the usual suspects like a Brunson, like a Bridges, you know, Josh Hart, Karl Anthony Towns when he's on the court, that is a win every day of the week and twice on Sunday. There's just no doubt about that. That kind of production off the bench is going to get it done for you. And now the 76ers find themselves in a really, really tough position where they're going to have to try to claw themselves out of this hole that they're in, now down 0-3 with game 4, their first shot at elimination coming up on Sunday. He's home team Brandon Leak. I'm Q Myers. It's game night here on ESPN Radio. Coming up next, 30 years and counting. 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
3: 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Jordan Alvarez and the Houston Astros are in Cincinnati to face Ellie Dela Cruz and the Reds. 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

0: going on. 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I'm Q Myers, and I like to throw the dub up when I start talking about the WNBA, and that's because I'm here in Las Vegas and I'm selfish, right? I'm not going to lie. Very selfish. I'm very greedy, and so are the Aces, as they're now champions 3 out of the last 4 years. They're the defending champs. Last year was fantastic. Was watching what they did throughout the course of the year. Did not look like they were going to be a championship team. Somehow, some way, they found a way to get it done. They turned it on when they needed to the most. And it was difficult, but they found a way to get it done. And the whole point is the competition across the W is getting bigger and bigger and bigger. There's so much more talent each and every year. You're there in the ATL. Angel Reese is now playing in the ATL, traded from the Sky. Obviously, the Dream were already a good team, and now you add her to the mix as well. There's a handful of teams that are going to be really competitive, fighting for an opportunity to be champions in 2026.
1: Yeah, a lot of excitement down here with Angel Reese and her size, the ability to rebound already on a team that turned things around last year. 30 wins, had a good run at the end of the season, and top seed in the East going into the postseason, and then just had a horrific end to the season where they lost that final game to the Indiana Fever, where they were up with, you know, 30 seconds left, and they just could not get the ball in bounds. A couple of turnovers, and boom, just like that, the season is over. So now bringing Angel Reese to the ATL, to a team that's already loaded with some really good players, and Alicia Gray looking to improve on another all-star season. You still have Ryan Howard, who continues to grow, and you throw in Nas Hillman as a, you know, veteran player. This is going to be a really, really good team in Atlanta. And now Angel Reese and her star power coming to a city and a team that loves to have stars.
0: Yeah, no, the Atlanta's going to definitely embrace Angel Reese. There's no doubt about that. Yeah. So we're going to see a lot of Angel Reese throughout the course of the season. And of course, opening night was tonight. The Liberty, they're always going to be a really good team. They added Satu Sabally. And, oh, by the way, they got the big victory, 106-75 over the Sun earlier in the evening. And the Valkyries are up right now over the Storm, 39-32, 418 still in the first half left to go. I'll be in attendance to the Aces tomorrow. I'm looking forward to that, to see how they start to defend their title. But so many teams, when you look at the Liberty, you look at the Sparks, obviously mentioned the Dream, right? There's so many teams that are going to be competitive and are competitive. And, I mean, look, right now four teams have 7-1 or shorter odds to win the 2026 championship. That tells you all you really need to know. At one point, it was the Aces or the Liberty. You could just kind of fast-track them and pencil them in as, oh, yeah, they're going to be there when it matters at the end. Now there's multiple teams. The Fever, I haven't mentioned, but other teams are all there when it's all said and done.
1: Yeah, there's been a lot of putting on, Q, if we wanted to be honest, the last couple of years. People were putting on like it wasn't just about, or mostly, I won't say just, mostly about Angel Reese and Caitlin Clark coming in together, and it absolutely was. And now it's a bit refreshing that we're beyond that. Clearly, that rivalry is still going to be there when those two players are on the court at the same time. But now, with what's happened with the CBA, teams now getting their hands on some star players, movement around the league, veterans that are still in the league, like Skylar Diggins, and still looking to make some noise. You know, this is a great opportunity now for the league that it continues to grow, continues to get more coverage, more TV exposure, and now you get a chance to have a situation where multiple teams and multiple cities have a chance to really have some good seasons, which would make things really, really exciting come playoff time.
0: So I mentioned tomorrow I'll be at the Aces game. They're hosting Phoenix, but man, your Atlanta Dream, they're on the road.
1: Yeah.
0: Taking on the Minnesota Lynx. I didn't even mention the Lynx.
1: Yeah, I want to
0: like
1: talk about that.
0: Every single year, man, Minnesota has nothing to shake a stick at. They are such a good team.
1: Could we not talk to the commissioner and see if we can just kind of ease our way into the season right off the rip? You got to go to Minnesota. But you know what? Iron sharpens iron, and nothing wrong early in the season, even when you don't know who you are, what you are, or what you're going to be, going up against a team that you know is going to bring it and give the business to everybody. So I think, you know, it's a really good way and a good test for the Dream to find out where they are right out of the rip game one.
0: Yeah, no, it's going to be a really good game. I'm looking at a couple other ones coming up on Sunday, on Mother's Day, the Liberty at the Mystics. Let's not shake a stick at the Mystics, right? They're going to be a team that's going to be, you know, a tough out for every single team that takes them on. I remember last year, being at the Aces game very early in the season. I go to a lot of these, and I was there very early, and they were playing the Mystics, Kiki Irieff, and obviously coming over there, she was their first-round draft pick. And, man, I was they were giving the Aces everything they can handle and then some. And I want to say the Aces pulled it out at the end with, like, a bucket at the end, but really had no business winning that one. And I knew then that the Mystics were going to be a really good team. And now they add some more talent, including Lauren Betts, to the mix. Right, I mean, they are. I mean, what they have, two or three first round Malibu. How many first round picks did they have this past year?
2: Three this year and three the previous year as well, and I think two or three next year.
0: Yeah, like the Mystics are loaded, man. They keep on stacking,
2: and half of those are from the Sky.
0: Exactly, and I think what they have the Sky's. They have more of the Sky's.
2: We have the rights to the Sky's first rounder in the Juju draft.
0: That's unbelievable. That's unbelievable. Don't even get me started on Juju's going to be there sooner rather than later. But, man, yeah, the Mystics are a really good team. There's a lot of great competition across the landscape of the WNBA.
1: Yeah, they get a chance. They post Brittany Sykes era. Can he develop all of these first and early round picks that they hope will turn out and make them a better franchise? And so, you know, it goes to what we were saying just a few minutes ago. There are a lot more teams that have a lot to look forward to. And as they continue to grow the league, not only will the teams and those local fan bases be able to enjoy and have fun with the storylines, the new fans that are starting to come aboard throughout across the league are going to get a chance to see some new players, exciting players, the illumination of the women's game in college now, giving ladies a lot more eyes on the product when they come to the WNBA. So we're looking at an opportunity for what we've seen the last 2 years and what it should be this year, another leap this year as the WNBA continues to grow.
0: Asia Wilson is the consensus preseason favorite to win her fifth WNBA MVP award. That plus 220, that's at DraftKings. Caitlin Clark, that's the fan favorite right there. She's next at plus 240. And then Nafisa Collier, we mentioned the Minnesota Lynx, at plus 800. Those are the top three right there. None of those are bad options. And, you know, Caitlin Clark battling back from injury. Obviously, she didn't have a very good last year because of those injuries she was dealing with, but she's back ready to show what she's all about. And if she stays healthy, you know how fun and dangerous this league could be.
1: You know, you have what you need. You have superstars.
0: Yep.
1: You have rivalries. You have young players. And don't forget about the wings with, you know, Paige Becker and AZ Foote now coming in. And they're trying to rebuild things. And what is Paige Becker's going to end up being with another year? So you have your superstar power, teams in major cities that are looking to do damage, and a lot of teams that have a chance to not just have bad seasons, but maybe get to the playoffs and make some noise.
0: Paige Becker's reigning rookie of the year from last year. She's got the fifth best odds for MVP at 14-1, again, courtesy of DraftKings Sportsbook. So a lot of good talent. You mentioned AZ Foote there in Dallas. I'm not worried about relationships. I'm worried about how they're balling. Right, and those two, that's a hell of a 1-2 punch there in Dallas. They've got to be fired up. They've got to be excited about the talent that they're incorporating there. There is, again, if you look at the women's tournament, the NCAA tournament, you understand why there's so much great talent now in the league. When you get down to the Elite Eight, the Final Four, and the women's tournament, you see all that talent rise. And now it's just trickling into the WNBA, talent after talent after talent. There's so many really good players, and that's why there's so much parity now across the league.
1: Yeah, in the movement, too, Rekia Jackson out of L.A. Now she's in Chicago. Skylar Diggins now with the Sky as well. And you're having these superstars. Stars and women of note moving around the league. So they've had a place to plant some seeds earlier in one place, and now they get a chance to go to other franchises and give a lot of hope to a lot of fans.
0: Absolutely. 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He's hometown Brandon Leak. I'm Q Myers. It's ESPN Radio.
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6: Here is your latest Middle Tennessee weather. Saturday will be sunny with a high near 81 and a west-southwest wind around 5 miles per hour. Saturday night will be mostly clear with a low around 56. Sunday brings a 50% chance of showers and thunderstorms after 1 p.m., with patchy fog before 8 a.m. and a high near 84. Sunday night, showers are likely, mainly before 1 a.m., with a low around 55 and a north wind of 5 to 10 miles per hour. 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
0: Philadelphia, Kelly Oubre had 22 points. Paul George had 15 in the first quarter. Problem is, he ended the game with 15 points. Game 4 is coming up Sunday. Coverage begins at 3 p.m. Eastern Time on ESPN Radio. Game 3, Spurs and Timberwolves. Now, this is a good one. Knotted up at 51 at the half. The series is knotted up at once. There's been buzzer beaters by the Timberwolves at the end of the first quarter, at the end of the second quarter. This is a series right now. Wemby's got 16 points and 9 rebounds at the half, while the Ant-Man has 19 points and 9 rebounds. Buckle up for that one in the second half coming up. In the NFL, Jets running back Breece Hall, he agreed to a 3-year, $43.5 million contract Friday that could be worth up to $45.75 million, sources told ESPN. The contract includes $29 million in guarantees, according to his agent, Nicole Lynn, of Clutch Sports. And the average per year, $14.5 mil, ranks fourth amongst running backs behind Saquon Barkley, Christian McCaffrey, and Derrick Henry. For more scores and analysis, check out ESPN.com and the all-new ESPN app. Coming up, more recap from the Knicks' victory over the 76ers. What went wrong from Philadelphia? We'll hear from their head coach on game night with home team Brandon Leak and me, Q Myers, here on ESPN Radio on the all-new ESPN app.
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3: And listen to the Knicks fans here in Philadelphia. That tells the story. Thousands made their way into Xfinity Mobile Arena. They saw the Knicks trail by 12 early. And as the horn sounds, the Knicks win it 108-94 over Philadelphia. And New York has a stronghold on this second round series, leading the Sixers 3-0.
4: 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The Knicks are now up 3-0. 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I'm Q Myers, and right now, the 76ers, they find themselves in a position, home team, that no team wants to be in, down 0-3. This, to me, was a must-win for Philadelphia, and they did not get it done.
5: They didn't have anything they needed. They didn't have veteran play. They didn't have defensive stops. They didn't have offensive rebounds. They didn't have meaningful free throws. They didn't have anybody that could take over. They just didn't have anything you needed to stay alive in a game where OG Anunoby is out due to injury. He might be out for the rest of the series for all we know right now. And Karl Anthony Towns picks up fouls quickly. All of a sudden, you're thinking, okay, even if they are a better team than we are, we have an opening that we should be able to exploit. And that was not the case. And you didn't even have your own fan base fend off the New York Knicks fans who took over the building. And now it's going to be even worse, I think, in game 4. If you continue to get hammered on the boards, if you continue to not go to the free throw line, and you continue to let the Jalen Brunson ride take over games in the fourth quarter.
4: Yeah, it's really that simple. And look, I got to give, you know, Joel Embiid a lot of credit. I know he's out there battling. He's trying to do everything he can. I'm not a big fan of the pace of play when he's out there, but I understand what he's trying to bring to the table. And I know he's trying to will his team to a victory, and it's just not enough. Right? Paul George scores 15 points in the first quarter. In the first quarter, home team, and finishes the game with 15 points. Like, we get on James Harden tough. Let's not let PG off the hook. You score 15 in the first quarter. That's not a pass where you could take the rest of the game off and be like, well, I gave my contribution. I'm done. He did like me back in the day when I worked at the grocery store. When I went on break, brother, I took a break. They had to call me.
6: Mr. Myers, can you please come back to your station?
4: You know what I mean? Like, they had to call me. They had to send a search party out for me when I went on break. That's what Paul George did. He scored 15 points. He was like, I'm done. I'm good.
5: Yeah, you're right. Instead of playoff P, it was takeoff P.
4: Yes.
5: He took off the last three quarters, and they need him. And with all the games that he missed, this is his time. This was his opportunity to get in the good graces of the fans, for his teammates, for him and what he did missing most of this season. And now to do that where you were just absolutely absent with the amount of money you're being paid, with Joel Embiid doing all he can, but his body is clearly failing him again.
4: He's beat up, man. He's beat up, and he's still out there battling.
5: You somebody needs to be the lead dog. And if it's not going to be Tyrese Maxey, it can't be Joel Embiid because of his body. It was supposed to be playoff P, and he did not give it to his teammates or the city of Philadelphia tonight.
4: No, he didn't. That's really disappointing. And now they find themselves in a position where it don't matter if everybody, you know, comes to the front of the congregation and they give it their all, because now they're down 0-3. And I don't see the New York Knicks the way that they're playing unless they decide to pull a Q and decide when they break, they're going to break too, right? And I don't see that happening. They're playing too good right now. Even if they were to lose on Sunday, they still feel great about closing out this series and getting their way to the Eastern Conference Finals. So now it's all hands on deck for Philadelphia. Now they're in desperation mode. Let's go back to the city of brotherly love that's not so happy right now and hear from the 76ers head coach, Nick Nurse.
7: Nick, obviously things got away from you guys a little bit there in the second quarter. I guess what kind of happened and what allowed New York to just go on the run they did?
8: Yeah, it was just a big run of the same thing, us not scoring, them playing in transition, them scoring, us playing against half-court defense. Probably about 10 out of the first 14 possessions, and it just they were up the floor in semi-transition and making some good reads and making some shots, obviously, and we just didn't keep the scoreboard moving enough to get our defense set.
7: The bench unit, just obviously they weren't able to get going until the fourth quarter. I guess what do you have to do to kind of get the bench going a little bit?
8: Just try to find the right combinations of who stays and who comes in, and try to make sure we generate some makeable shots and things like that. And I think that's I think it kind of started a little bit at the end of the first there, where we made some subs and we didn't hold the water very good there going at the end of the first. And then again at the start of the fourth, we kind of got ourselves right back in the game in the start of the fourth. Brunson was having a good game, so we decided to blitz him a little bit, and they scored, I think, on three straight blitzes. Yeah.
0: On Paul, a couple games in a row now, he's gotten off to pretty great starts, mm-hmm. and then really tailed off. I think 6 for 9 in the first quarter, and then 0 for 9 the rest of the way. Is there anything in the shots he's taking as the game goes on, the way that they're adjusting their defense against him as the game goes on, that you think is contributing to that, or do you more chalk that up to just the ebbs and flows of a game?
8: I think there's probably a couple, mixed in there that are tough, but he's also made a lot of those tough ones early in the game too. I think he did have a couple tough looks there as the game went on, but I thought he also had a couple decent looks. I mean, I got to look at it. I just got to get him in some better situations. I think the post-ups and stuff we've done, he's gotten some good looks and made those. He did have a couple more of those as the game went on and just didn't go in. Just got to keep him getting him in the ball in some places where he likes it. Yeah.
1: You obviously know the history of no teams ever come back from down 0-3. Just kind of what's your message to the group, both in the immediate aftermath of this one, yep. and then moving forward before Sunday?
8: Yeah, I mean, you get in a situation like this, I mean, all you can do is try to get the next one and then see what happens, right? I mean, I know that's pretty obvious, but, it turns to, if you can get one, it turns to 3-1 pretty quick, right? And you don't have to, think about it being 3-0 anymore. But it's going to take, we're going to have to really, dig in and regroup and make some adjustments and do things better. I mean, we obviously came out playing great. Then we went through a really bad stretch of defensive rebounding, I thought, and then a bunch of direct line drives. That rears its head a little bit in these playoffs for us. Thought it was a little better in the second half guarding the direct line drives than it was the first. But we just didn't score enough.
5: I don't think they're going to have to worry about being down 3-0 long. I think this is going to be over quickly. I think they get blown out in game 4 unless there's a third knee that Joel Embiid can get surgically attached to him. There is nothing that they're going to be able to do. You cannot be outscored in the paint. You can't give up 52 points in the paint. Right. You can't lose the fast break battle. You can't lose the battle of the boards. You can't lose the free throw battle. You can't not win anything and then expect to find a way to win the game. What Paul George did, and you're right, we read the riot act to James Harden for going 3 for 13. When you go 0 for the second half, 0 for the rest of the game,
4: right,
5: after scoring 15 points in the first quarter, you're not doing what you're supposed to be doing, and you're leaving a city, your coach, and your teammates hanging.
4: Yeah, you are, and that's just not going to work. And look, I wouldn't be surprised if they find a way to get it done on Sunday, just because it's so hard to sweep a team in the postseason. So I wouldn't be shocked. But look, they're not playing in this very long. They're just not. They put themselves in a terrible position. Down 0-3. You can hear it in Nick Nurse's voice. Yeah, I know. And you're going to take it one game at a time and see what happens after that. That's literally all they can do. It's a terrible position to be in, but it's a position that they put themselves in. Now, the other side of this is, the 76ers are what, the 7th seed? Right? I mean, it's not like they were a team that we looked at and was like, oh, they're one of the top two teams in the Eastern Conference. It's really the fact that the Knicks are now playing like a top team in the Eastern Conference. There is so much inconsistency that they had going into the postseason. I was thinking, man, the ATL, they're going to take them to Game 7, right? Just because, again, they weren't playing very consistently, and somehow the Hawks really they pushed their buttons, and the Knicks decided that they're going to stop playing around because they're going to end up getting embarrassed, and then there's going to be a whole nother conversation, and they haven't looked back, man, and they're playing so good. Between that and the combination of the 76ers being banged up with Embiid and other guys not arising to the occasion, it's just a terrible recipe for the 76ers.
5: Look, Q, I explained to you last night, we didn't have Jock Landale for that first round series, so things got a little bit sideways when the Knicks got things rolling. That being said, you know, they were a different team, and you're right. You know, the Sixers were not a top-heavy team, but the caveat in that is it was because Joel Embiid was missing. And when he's missing in action, that is a totally different team. When he was reinserted into the postseason run, it looked like Philadelphia was at least going to have enough to compete. And now that he looks like he is wearing down, or if he's not worn down, it looks like this is just a matter of time. Yeah, you're right. It is hard to sweep a team, but the way that the Knicks are rolling, I don't think anything is hard for them.
4: I heard that. I mean, you're not wrong about that. They get the dub 108-94, have a 3-0 series lead. He's home team Brandon Leak. I'm Q Myers. 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
27: 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I mean, that 1998 Mo Vaughn spear. 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
28: 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I played with Roger Clemens and I played with Pedro Martinez. Something like that happens, people are going to get dropped.
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0: OKC's in command of this series as a one seed against the number four seeded Lakers.
1: This time of year is the purest form of the sport and of the game.
2: 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He's pretty unflappable.
0: He's near midcourt to Shea, slicing left, steps back, fires, he wants three straight away. Give it to him! Cha-ching, a Thunder Moneyball! The reigning MVP has his say, and 20 tonight.
2: We did a great job just staying present, sticking together. We get contributions from everybody. It was great.
3: Highlight coming in courtesy of WWLS 98.1, the sports animal. The Oklahoma City Thunder have a 2-0 series lead versus the LA Lakers. It's game night here on ESPN Radio. The ESPN app, SiriusXM Channel 80, and tune in. 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He's home team Brandon Leak. I'm Q Myers, and it's not a surprise that OKC is up in the series. It's not. It's not a surprise that the Lakers are running out of gas. It's not. They did a really good job in the first series against Houston. LeBron did a great job willing them to round number two. But now they're just going up against the big bad empire that many people want to talk about when they look at Oklahoma City. They're just so stinking good. But what is bad, home team, is what we saw happen at the end of the game on last night, where Austin Reeves, the whole Laker team, including their head coach, J.J. Redick, were all gathered around the officials, and they were complaining and crying and whining about calls, lack of calls, not enough calls, whatever the case was. But that, whatever we saw following the game, that little altercation, that's what was bad. Austin Reeves, he was the leader in the clubhouse when it came to that. He was the one doing the finger pointing. He was the one doing the talking. And, well, he was talking at his presser about that altercation. Check it out.
4: I felt like I was respectful to all of them all night. I mean, there's a million times in the past I've said way worse stuff. And when we were doing the whole tip ball, when they were switching spots, I wanted to get on the other side because they had a guy on the other side who was just trying to keep an advantage. And he turned around and just yelled at my face. I just thought it was disrespectful. The whole time that was going on over there, I don't think he said much to them. I think stepped in and said something. At the end of the day, grown men, and I just didn't feel like he needed to yell in my face like that. I told him that. I wasn't disrespectful. I told him if I did that to him first, I would have got a tech. I feel like the only reason I didn't get a tech is because he knew he was in the wrong. I felt disrespected.
5: That piece of sound is a sad piece of sound. That is a sad piece of sound, Q.
3: Tell him.
5: Talking about another grown man, how loud he was, yelling in your face. That picture of the Lakers surrounding the officials after the game, whining and crying and begging. Maybe you can correct me. Did this game go down to the wire, and did they lose by a point at the buzzer? Or were they dragged in the fourth quarter of a game? Did they get terribly outshot at the free throw line because of the bad calls? No, they were outshot by five at the free throw line. And did they turn the ball over five times, or did they turn the ball over 20 times in a playoff game? So the whining and the crying and the sound bites of people talking about other grown men yelling at them, it is a sad piece of sound for a storied franchise that has 17 world titles that will not be getting another one this year.
3: No, they won't be getting another one this year. And, you know, to see that image of Austin Reeves and pointing the finger and, you know, all this other stuff, it's like, come on. And then, you know, to see the circle and the huddle, almost like we're going to surround the officials and they're going to hear from us. Like, come on, man. And then you hear J.J. Redick after the game talking about, you know, LeBron doesn't get the calls, and the little guys, they're more theatrical, and that caused me to go on a rant last night about it. I don't need to get on that rant again or that soapbox, but miss me with that, because LeBron is one of the biggest actors in the NBA. He's a hell of a talent, obviously, great player, but he's also one of the biggest floppers in the NBA, and it's just, again, it just lets you know where they are right now. As a team, they know they're defeated. They know that OKC is better. Oh, by the way, Austin Reeves, the one that was pointing the finger and doing all the talking, actually outshot SGA from the free throw line. Just going to throw that out there as well. So it's just, it really was a bad look as far as I'm concerned.
5: Well, when you also throw that out, Austin Reeves, who was whining and complaining and crying, he shot more free throws than anybody in the game.
3: Right, that part.
5: So you throw in that the fact that as great as LeBron is, he's also great at flopping. And I have some extreme views on flopping. I think they should have a flop meter in the arena so you could see what people carry into games and into series. And I also think when you flop, it should be an automatic 2 free throw situation for the other team. It is difficult for the officials with the speed and the talent of these players to call these bang-bang plays as it is. And then you got flopping. Now, look, there were some calls. Chet Holmgren looked like some asbestos, fell out of the ceiling and hit him in the eye when nobody touched him, flopping and begging for a call. So there were some things that the Lakers had legitimate gripes about. But you can't cry when you have 20 turnovers in a must-win game, and the free throw disparity wasn't the reason why you lost. You lost the game because you lost the lead, and you couldn't close out in the fourth quarter.
3: I love what our tag team partner, Myron Metcalf, host of Matt and Myron, who was on Unsportsmanlike. I love what he had to say about J.J. Redick and the Lakers. Check it out.
6: I don't understand when coaches say we're never going to make excuses, and then they spend an entire press conference making excuses.
7: Mm-hmm.
6: I mean, LeBron James has been a 6'9", 270-pound tank for the duration of his career. You think people are missing fouls on LeBron? I mean, he's drawn more fouls than anybody. That is a gift he has. So to suggest he is not getting calls, it just sounds like whining from J.J. Redick and the Lakers, and I thought that was beneath them. Apparently it's not.
5: It wasn't. It was world-class elite whining after a game, and really it was a bit disrespectful. Now, yes, are the Thunder getting a reputation for being free throw merchants? Are they getting a reputation for theatrics, as J.J. Redick pointed out? Without a doubt. But to do so, why don't you say that going into a series? Why don't you do that after game one? Don't do that when you're emotionally spent. You are leading a great deal of that game. You were leading early in the third quarter. They took control of the game. You lost, and then you lost your composure.
3: Well, don't tell me about, you know, free throw merchants when you are dealing with LeBron, and when healthy you're dealing with Luka, because Luka cries after every single play. Luka could be on the bench and he'll cry about something, right? I mean, he's always, that's what drives me crazy about his game. Look, the bottom line is OKC is just a better team than you, right? We all knew that going into the series. Now, I know that they put the message out there, right? They're trying to put the word out that they need to get more calls. So we'll see in game three. They'll probably get more back at home. They'll probably end up at the free throw line. Hell, they might even win the game. Do I think they're going to win the series? No, not at all. Do I think that the fouls or non-fouls are going to make the ultimate difference? No. I think they'll come out and play better because they're back at home. I don't see the Lakers getting swept, just like it's hard for me to see the 76ers get swept. But the free throws is not the issue, but I understand what they're doing. They're trying to send the message. They're trying to put it out there, just like we heard from Chris Finch the other day when he was talking about Wemby and the goaltending, trying to put it out there, trying to get any kind of advantage they can get.
5: I thought I saw Luka asking for 2 free throws from the bench last night, the way they were whining. You know, the bottom line is this. For the fans, it should be a little bit easier to digest. You know, as competitors, you completely get that you feel that they're undermanned. But for the Laker fans and Laker Nation, you have no shot without Luka Doncic to beat the defending world champion Oklahoma City Thunder. There's no shot. So scrapping and grinding and trying to find, they played a phenomenal game, the Lakers, for the first 3 quarters.
3: Yeah.
5: But you can't make excuses. You can't look like you did. And that shot of all of them surrounding the officials was a bad moment in Laker history for a storied franchise that should be much better than that.
3: And the funny thing about it, as Austin Reeves was giving the officials the business, you see LeBron sitting there nodding his head like he's co-signing, like, yeah, uh-huh, uh-huh, yeah, that happened too. Yeah, that happened too. Coming up next is the Eastern Conference Finals. Is it already set? It's game night on ESPN Radio, the all-new ESPN app, and SiriusXM, Channel 80.
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2: 108 now have a series 2-1 lead versus Minnesota. Wemby, 39 points, 15 rebounds, 5 blocks on the night. Where the Ant-Man, Anthony Edwards, 32 points, 14 rebounds, and 6 assists on the night. So both superstars leaving it all out there on the court. San Antonio just had a little bit more than the Timberwolves on tonight. So San Antonio, again, has a 2-1 series lead. Earlier in the evening, the Knicks took a 3-0 series lead versus 76ers with a 108-94 victory over Philadelphia. Jalen Brunson had 33 points and 9 assists, while Kelly Oubre Jr. had 22 points and 8 rebounds of his own. Paul George really started out the game strong, 15 points in the first quarter, but ended the game with only 15 points. So clearly not enough. Game 4 for them is coming up on Sunday. That's an elimination game. Coverage begins at 3 p.m. Eastern on ESPN Radio. In the NFL, Jets running back Breece Hall, he signed a 3-year, $43.5 million contract on Friday, worth up to $45.75 million. The contract includes $29 million in guarantees, and the average per year is 14.5, which ranks fourth amongst running backs behind Saquon Barkley, Christian McCaffrey, and also Derrick Henry. For more scores and analysis, check out ESPN.com and the all-new ESPN app. Coming up, we deep dive into the WNBA 30 seasons. We do that next on Game Night with home team Brandon Leak and me, Q Myers, here on ESPN Radio and the all-new ESPN app.
3: Coming up on the Monday edition of Unsportsmanlike with Chris Canty, Michelle Spellman, and me, Evan Cohen. The draft is done. Mini camps are wrapping up, but it's never too early to give you the biggest roster holes for each of the Super Bowl contenders. 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

0: 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Home team, the WNBA is back. 30 seasons. Celebrating 30 seasons. You're in the ATL in Atlanta. They have a really good team. I'm here in Las Vegas. Obviously, the Aces is a really good team as well. So look forward to what's going to happen this season. We've talked about it a couple times throughout the course of the night. Looking forward to seeing what team rises to the top this year with all the different talent that's spread around across the league.
1: Yeah, you're looking at an infusion of young talent, a change in a lot of franchises with big names leaving teams and going to other teams around the league. And then the next step for a lot of people, whether it's injury or, you know, Paige Becker's coming off of her rookie season. I mean, you got, you know, Caitlin Clark coming back off of her injury-riddled season. You got the Paige Becker story. You got, you know, Asia Wilson. And if the Aces are going to be able to get another title and maybe solidify their ranking as a dynasty, if they haven't done that already, I think they already have. And then just the overall boom of business expansion, salaries for the players. I mean, there's just so many storylines that could help catapult the WNBA to a new stratosphere this year.
0: Jasper hit us up on Twitter and said there's definitely more talent and parity in the WNBA than ever right now. And with the new CBA, players don't have to play overseas. Also, don't forget about the Unrivaled League, which is another viable option now for women hoopers. So, yeah, that Unrivaled League, big time right there. And Nafisa Collier, got to give her a lot of credit for everything that they were able to do there with Unrivaled. But having the players not having to leave the country to supplement their income, to be able to survive, having that new CBA, as Jasper pointed out, I think that's a game changer. You saw a lot of players sign some pretty lucrative deals immediately when free agency opened up.
1: Yeah, and they, and when I say they, the WNBA, the league, the players, the executives, they need to reach back, and any of the players that played in generations past that want to be a part of the league in any capacity, whether it's All-Star Weekend, broadcasting, they need to reach back, because where the league is now is built on the bones and the work and the sacrifice and the dedication of the ladies who don't get a chance to live in this era and play in this era of basketball. And so I really

0: is, for all intents and purposes, a new starting line, if you will, for the WNBA. And you just hope that it continues to grow and more cities get a chance to have star players and competitive seasons where hope can turn into wins, can turn into postseason runs, and can turn into potential championships.
1: The Valkyries on the night got a victory over the Storm 91-80. Veronica Burton had 16 points and 6 assists. The Mystics, 68. The Tempo, 65. The Tempo is that new expansion team. So Washington's off to a really good start. And then the Liberty. The Liberty. They are dangerous. 106-75 over the Sun. Stewie, 31 points, 10 rebounds,
0: heard of
1: and
0: her.
1: 3 blocks.
0: She's kind of good is what I heard.
1: She's kind of good. You might want to get a hand up.
0: Man, Stewie went off. And she gave him 12 free throws. Free throws attempts, and I think went 11 for 12 from the free throw line. So you just can't stop her. And
1: right.
0: You know, New York's going to be in a conversation with the other cities we were talking about that are going to have a chance to be there at the end.
1: There's no doubt about it. He's home team Brandon Leak. I'm Q Myers. It's game night here on ESPN Radio and the ESPN app. The NBA playoffs are on ESPN Radio. 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
2: Wembanyama, he'll walk it up himself here. Back to the three-point line. Victor bouncing it over to Vassell. Right side, shot clock at 10. Back to Wemby. Rising for three. Wee-wee! Victor Wembanyama, three more. 37 is a new playoff high.
1: Well, he wouldn't stop there. No. Wemby went for 39, 15, and 5. That's 39 points, 15 rebounds, 5 blocks. San Antonio 115, Timberwolves 108, and San Antonio takes a 2-1 series lead. The highlight courtesy of WOAI. And, man, home team, that was a game. I mean, I was like, man, I need to go shower, right? Because I felt like I was dirty after that one. I ain't lying, man. I felt like I was in the trench. I felt like I was, like, you know, down low or something. Like, they were banging and knocking me down on the concrete, man. I felt like, you know, back in the day we used to play hoops outside on the concrete even when it was raining and you got all dirty. I felt like that was what was going on right now. I mean, I didn't even get close to my TV, and I felt emotionally tired from watching that battle between the Spurs and the Timberwolves.
0: When you're building a recipe for a good game and trying to build whatever the narrative for a series is going to be, a lot of the things we saw, Q, in the game tonight is in that recipe. Nobody's running away with it. Mm-hmm. Both teams are being physical. Both teams are in it at the end. Both superstars are giving you the business and not having an off night. Role players are hitting big shots late. I mean, everything you wanted in a good basketball game. While it favored the Spurs, it certainly favored everybody who's an NBA fan.
1: Well, the thing about it is, you know, the first round of the NBA playoffs I thought were great, right? We had three series that went to Game 7, even though the Cavs and the Raptors I looked at like, what's going on here? But that's another subject. But we had these series go to Game 7. Round 2, not so much, right? The Knicks have had their way with the 76ers. They're up 3-0. The Thunder have had their way with the Lakers. The Cavaliers are still the Cavaliers, right? I mean, I don't know what's going on with them. The Pistons are, you know, having their way with them, and James Harden is turning the ball over more than he's having assists. But this series right here, this is what you talk about when you talk about playoff basketball. This is what you were hoping that all these series were going to ramp up to. As the playoffs go on, you want to see it get better. This is that series, right? The Spurs and the Timberwolves. This is mano a mano. We're going to stand in the middle of the ring, and we ain't going to try to even cover up. I'm just going to swing, and I'm going to swing, and I'm going to swing. It's going to be like the first fight I got into, home team. I didn't know what I was doing. I just knew I was going to swing and hope homeboy didn't hit me.
0: Hey, that's a strategy.
1: It's a strategy. It might not be a smart one, but, you know, it is what it is. That's what they're doing, man. They're swinging in the middle of the ring, and ain't nobody trying to cover up.
0: Look, you use, you know, whatever cliche you want, people who are not big enough for the moment, shrinkage. I mean, the bottom line is this is about execution.
1: Yeah.
0: And the team's not turning the ball over, not finding themselves down double digits. The team's not getting absolutely just taken advantage of on the boards are there at the end. And, you know, we're starting to see now the separation when you're looking at this series between the Knicks and the Philadelphia 76ers. It's clear that the Knicks are starting to prove to be the best team in the East. And I think the good part about the West is we don't know who is the second team, who is second to the Thunder in the West. Is it the Spurs or the T-Wolves? And hopefully if we get six or seven games, it'll be worthy to find out who that moniker will go to.
1: You know, and just to further back me up when I say that it's an absolute fight and an absolute slugfest, what Minnesota doesn't like is their numbers from their starters. Everybody was minus while they were in the game. Oh. Julius Randle, minus 11. McDaniels, minus 15. Gobert, minus 6. Conley, minus 10. Ant-Man, minus 10. There was a lot of minuses there. Now, look, they are being physical. They're making life miserable for the Spurs. It's not easy. But when you shoot 5 of 22, 3 of 12, 12 of 26, right? That's not helping. When you turn the ball over multiple times, like, that's what's going wrong for Minnesota. They're making it difficult, but they're also not in the plus. They were only in the plus with two players that touched the floor tonight. Terrence Shannon Jr., plus 19. That's great. 28 minutes, only have 5 points. But they are plus 19 with him on the floor. That's great. It's not enough. And then Naz Reid, 18 points in 32 minutes. They are plus 3. Everyone else was minus, minus, minus, minus, minus, minus. You can't have that. You're not going to win this series like that. Again, I respect it. I appreciate the way that they're making it tough. They're not going to go away. They're going to scratch claw. Someone's leaving the game bleeding. Like, it's going to happen every game. But it's just not – that can't be what you leave the game with. If you leave the game with that kind of stat line, you're going to lose more times than you're going to win.
0: Well, they're going to be minuses when Victor Wembanyama is 13 of 18 and scoring 39 points, and those guys are on the floor for most of the damage he was causing. I don't know. I don't know what the correction for this man is going to be.
1: There
0: have been, you know, generations of great scorers. KD at one point was just absolutely unguardable. Shaq, you know, you tried to hack a Shaq. That was some way you thought you could neutralize him, but he made his important free throws in the postseason. What do you do when you have a Rudy Gobert and you have a seven-footer and the man is still driving 39 points? I don't know what you are supposed to do to correct this guy who clearly is going to be something special for a long, long time.
1: Wemby, plus 16. Castle, plus 17. Vassell, plus 10. Right? I mean, that's right there. That's what I'm talking about. Right? They're being a lot more efficient, and when their starters are on the court, they're getting more done on the positive side than Minnesota. And even with that being said, as lopsided as that is, home team, San Antonio barely won. Right? They still barely won. Yeah, exactly. So, again, I go back to the third quarter when San Antonio put in 35 and Minnesota only scored 28. Literally the difference in the game as San Antonio comes away at the 115-108 victory. Take a 2-1 series lead. He's home team Brandon Leak. I'm Q Myers. It's game night here on ESPN Radio. Let's get crazy. We're going to get crazy here on game night on ESPN Radio, the ESPN app, the SiriusXM, Channel 80.
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4: 1 second left. The Cavs are down 2. Will they be down 0-2? Williams holds. Looks to pass. Gets it to James. Here's a 3 for the win. Goal! It is good!
3: And we're just getting started. 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

0: stepping into a right wing three. That's no good. Rebound to Sal. No foul committed. And you can turn out the lights in the gym here tonight. The Spurs are headed home with a W and a 2-1 lead in this best of seven series as they hand the Minnesota Timberwolves their first home loss in these playoffs. And the Spurs improved to 3-0 on the road in the postseason with a 115-108 win here tonight.
1: Final call courtesy of WOAI. The San Antonio Spurs take a 2-1 series lead versus the Timberwolves with that 115-108 victory. It's game night here on ESPN Radio on the ESPN app. SiriusXM Channel 80 and TuneIn were presented by Progressive Insurance alongside home team Brandon Leak. I'm Q Myers, and it's funny, home team, as I'm listening to that final call, all I could picture, because I hear the call say, you could turn the lights out on the gym, all I could hear in my head is the Timberwolves saying, No, don't turn the light on the gym. Let's run it back. Right? Isn't that what it sounded like? That would have been run it back. Run it back. That was cute. Now run it back. That's what that felt like to me. That's the way that that game played out. That even though they just slugged it out, they just left it all on the court, Minnesota's like, yeah, okay, let's go ahead and run that back.
2: I saw a smirk. A smirk from Ant-Man, knowing that it was a winnable game. They wanted to win it, wanted to take control of the series and really take home court advantage. And what I gleaned from the smirk was they were beaten. No need to act like they can't win the next game and even up the series. Mm-hmm. But that, I think, will add to the drama. If he is confident that he and his team are right there at the end and they can do better, I wonder if we can see 39 points from him in game four when they have to make sure that they don't go down 3-1.
1: Yeah, I have no doubt that they're going to give it all that they've got. They're going to leave it all on the court again. That's their first loss at home in the postseason. Now, San Antonio's 3-0 in the postseason on the road, so something's got to give. But I agree with Jasper 100% who hit us up on Twitter and said that Spurs-Timberwolves series is like Larry Holmes versus Ken Norton when they fought for the vacated heavyweight title back in the day. 15 rounds of nonstop toe-to-toe action, a slugfest.
2: I'm for it. And we look like we're on tap for a couple of quick series with the Thunder and the Lakers and the Knicks and the 76ers. So to have one standing series where you have young superstars, you have close games, you have physical play, you have defense, you have offense, you have runs, why not? Why not give us one where we can hang our hats on a 6 or 7 game affair where, like a heavyweight bout, maybe we get it to go the distance?
1: Yeah, I mean, I could easily see this one going, 7 games. I could easily see this one going 6 games, one way or the other, because, again, nobody is backing down, right? You know, styles create fights. We talk about that all the time. And this style is the fight that I'm signing up for. Like, this is the fight that I want to see. This one is a lot of fun. And again, when this series is over, nobody's going to sit there and say that, it wasn't a tough-fought battle. Nobody's going to say that, a team folded, somebody didn't show up. Like, everyone is doing their part. Obviously, the alphas, as you mentioned, the Anthony Edwards, the Wembys, they're going to go and do the heavy lifting. But the rest of those dudes, they're all signing up for the same challenge. They know what it is, and they're bringing it every step of the way. As a matter of fact, Anthony Edwards, who put in a hell of a performance on this night, 32 points, 14 rebounds, and 6 assists, he sped to the podium.
3: How did you claw back into the game the way that you did?
4: Just get some stops. Yeah, we wasn't getting many stops, and our shot wasn't going in, but just staying with the game plan and execution offensively.
3: You had, I think, 41 minutes tonight. Was it your plan all the way to just kind of go as far as you needed to go, and how do you feel coming off of that?
4: Yeah, for sure. I told Coach, like, however many minutes you need me to play tonight, I'm willing to do it, and I feel good.
5: Nas, just kind of what made it tough in the third quarter to slow them down? They had 35 points and seemed to be where they really took control of this game.
6: Offensive rebounds. I think they hit a few three of those. Threes off of those. I think they started playing faster as well. So just those two factors, and they kind of buckled in on and was able to execute.
5: And 0-for-12 as a team to start the night tonight. Was that just a case of you guys missing shots to open the game tonight, or what do you think happened in the opening minutes tonight?
4: I think that's all there can be. I don't we was able to get it up on the rim. It just didn't go in for us. But we clawed our way back into the game, so I don't think that really hurt us. I think it was the third quarter. Every time we scored to cut the game within two, they got two offensive rebounds for two threes, kick out threes. I think that's really what hurt us. Like, we gotta get those defensive rebounds, man. We gotta box them out. Number 30 is crashing every time, and number one is hell on the offensive glass. So we gotta box him out, and then box everybody else out and gang rebound.
2: Yeah, Julian and Victor Wembanyama, number 30 and number one, when he's calling people by numbers. And he was right. The rebounding made the difference because both teams scored 29 points in the fourth quarter. Mm-hmm. So it was about maintaining what the Spurs had built up going into the fourth. And you just have to look at that start when they couldn't get any offense going to start the game. And it looks like at the end, when it came down to a few possessions with about 3 minutes to go, that start was the difference in the ball game not swinging in the favor of the Timberwolves.
1: Yeah, no, there's no doubt. And again, I pointed it out earlier before the game even wrapped up. I kept looking at that third quarter and seeing the fact that San Antonio put up 35 where Minnesota only had 28. And Ant's absolutely right. Every time they would have a bucket that they would make, all of a sudden you'd see San Antonio get a bucket and maybe create a turnover and get another easy bucket. They'd get within a couple. Then all of a sudden you look up and San Antonio's back up four or they're back up six. And they just kept separating enough. And that, when you ultimately look back at it, the rest of the game was super even in the first quarter where they started out so poorly. They ended the first quarter 23-22. Ant-Man hit a three-pointer at the buzzer to end the first quarter. It's literally 23-22, even though they started out the game 0-12.
2: You can't have Julian Champagne, you know, grabbing 12 boards. You got to put a body on him, man.
1: Yeah, that's true.
2: You know, they did. I thought the T-Wolves did a good job of trying to close out. They missed some shots at the end, and, mm-hmm. you know, the rebounds that they missed ended up bleeding time off the clock. But, look, you got 39 from Wembanyama. You got 32 from Ant-Man. You were right there in the game. It was a bad start. It was a bad third quarter. Those are the things, when you look at the tape, you look to clean up for game four.
1: Yeah, absolutely. Jaden McDaniels for Minnesota had 17 points, but he did it on 5 of 22 shooting.
2: Ouch.
1: Yeah, exactly. Yeah. You know,
2: that's not efficient.
1: No.
2: Mr. Obvious. So,
1: yeah. Can't do
2: you know,
1: that.
2: I don't think this is not a game where the T-Wolves should put their head down. Now, look, you know, you throw that stat out, you know, that's something that can be corrected, but they were still right there. And this specter of Victor Wembanyama maybe, you know, being from another world and, you know, being from another time, because he does not look like this moment is too big for him, and he is not shying away from anything. It looks like he's reveling in the fact that he still is in control. He's the apex predator, and he's the guy that knows he has to lead his team, and he's doing it, it looks like, with relatively ease.
1: You know, the one thing I will say, though, is Minnesota's, you know, they're playing so physical that it looks like it's wearing on him a little bit. Right, not gonna lie, there was points in the game where Wemby looked like he was kind of tired, and I feel like that's playoff basketball. That's that bodies being, you know, laying on you. That's those bodies knocking you to the ground. I mean, how many times can that tree, that big tree that is Wemby, hit the hardwood and bounce right back up? And there was a couple sequences back to back where they're going for rebounds. Everyone's, you know, nothing dirty, but just the fact that it's so physical that bodies are just flying everywhere. So that physicality is definitely gonna take a little bit of a toll on Wemby for sure, because he's still small.
2: He was smaller. Playing through the physicality. He was huffing and puffing at certain times, and so was Ant-Man. So they didn't want to come off the floor. Forget whatever the rotation and the minute restrictions and the minute allotment is supposed to be. Both of those guys wanted to carry the team, and they played through the physical play. I tell you what, the way the Lakers were crying and complaining, they don't want these officials in the next Laker game, or else the Lakers might be calling the authorities.
1: Yeah, they might quit. They might just straight up quit.
2: Jokers play tonight.
1: Exactly. Exactly. Wemby played 37 minutes and the Ant-Man played 41 minutes. So a really good performance by both teams. This one comes out San Antonio with the victory. Coming up next, Sports Center All Night with Judson Richards. This has been Game Night on ESPN Radio, the ESPN app, SiriusXM Channel 80, and tune in.
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11: Here is your latest Middle Tennessee weather. Saturday will be sunny with a high near 81 and a west-southwest wind around 5 miles per hour. Saturday night will be mostly clear with a low around 56. Sunday brings a 50% chance of showers and thunderstorms after 1 p.m., with patchy fog before 8 a.m. and a high near 84. Sunday night, showers are likely, mainly before 1 a.m., with a low around 55 and a north wind of 5 to 10 miles per hour. 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
20: We have a pivotal game three between the Spurs and the Timberwolves.
21: 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Sidestep to his right. Fires on the three and drains it at the buzzer.
20: Mizrowski and the Brewers take on the Yanks in Milwaukee.
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23: 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That's 10 Ks for Miz.
20: Plus, we've got a pair of games in the second round of the Stanley Cup playoffs.
24: Marner looks to walk in front. Now he shoots. He scores! Mitch Marner!
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25: And away we go with the Sixers, hoping that change in venue will lead to a change in the series against the Knicks. Game three between New York and Philly, with the Knicks up in the series 2-0. One starter for each team was questionable heading in. OG Anunoby ended up being ruled out with a hamstring tweak suffered at the end of Game 2. Meanwhile, Joel Embiid, who did not play in Game 2, was in the lineup dealing with right ankle and hip injuries. And the whole Sixers team looked like they had a boost in the early going.
26: They haven't needed offensive rebounds because they've shot it so well.
25: Wow. Alley-oop lob,
0: to Edgecombe, the rookie who slams it home from Tyrese Maxey.
3: The pass was almost from half court to underneath to VJ Edgecombe.
0: Maxey the steal, 5-point lead, another lob for Edgecombe, another highlight dunk from the rookie VJ Edgecombe, and a timeout called by the New York Knicks.
4: So back-to-back highlights from Maxey to Edgecombe, alley-oop dunks on ESPN Radio. Sixers fan in the building, they had their chance to make some noise in the first, but they also had to compete with the Knicks fans that made the short trip south for the second time in three postseasons. Philly built a lead as large as 12 early, thanks in large part to Paul George's hot start, 36-year-old at 15 points, 6 of 9 shooting, and was a plus 9 in the first quarter. However, the second quarter belonged to the Knicks.
0: Brunson front court, 4:15 to go in the half. Gives it up, gets it back. Now passes to the corner. Bridges catch and shoot. Three is good. Mikal Bridges making it a 10-point Knick lead.
3: Yeah, Mikal Bridges had been struggling earlier. He's come alive now. That's good news for the Knicks.
4: Yeah, that game six against Atlanta really woke up Bridges, and he has not looked back since. So the Knicks down as many as 12 in the first to up as many as 12 in the second quarter. In a physical fight, the Sixers threw the first punch, and Knicks countered with that haymaker in the second quarter of their own. New York won the second 33-21 to take an 8-point lead in the halftime. Now, one of the biggest differences in this series has been the bench. While the Sixers had no bench points through the first three frames, the Knicks got contributions from all over.
0: Paul George still hasn't scored since the first quarter when he had 15. 10 seconds to go in the third. Pass to Shamet. Three on its way and in. And the Knicks fans in South Philly enjoying a 9-point New York lead.
4: Landry Shamet had 15 points. He was 5 of 6 off the bench. The first Knicks reserve to score 15 points on 80% field goal over the last 30 postseasons. Impressive. That boost kept the Knicks in front as the teams entered the final quarter. And the Knicks, they were the best fourth quarter team in the regular season, thanks in large part to the former clutch player of the year.
0: Brunson works from the left wing. Paul George waiting for him at the three-point line. Now switching defense, Oubre on him. Beats Karl Anthony Towns against George. Up top, Brunson squares on a long three and connects. Jalen Brunson with the long triple.
3: Boy, long is the correct word, Kesty. He was almost at the red 7 in the 76er logo.
0: 27 for Brunson, 9-point Knickerbocker lead.
4: Yeah, Kelly Oubre gave him a little too much room. Brunson shot over the closeout and connected on the distance three. 33 points, 5 rebounds, 9 assists. His 24th 30-point playoff game with the Knicks, which extends his franchise record. But it was up to the Sixers to avoid that dreaded 0-3 hole that no team has fought back from in NBA history. Now, they did cut it to as close as 4 in the fourth, but the player whose mom used to work for the Sixers delivered the final dagger.
0: There's Maxey trying a three. Missed it. Rebound Brunson. Brunson Bridges wants more offense. Up ahead Bridges. Puts it up and in. 3:46 to go. And the Knicks fans who've taken over Xfinity Mobile Arena on their feet with New York leading by 16.
4: Our great analyst, B.J. Carlissimo, of course, seeing ahead of it. Mikal Bridges leaking ahead, got the layup. Knicks 108, I should say. Sixers 94, and that is your final score. The Knicks now lead the series 3-0. And as we mentioned before, no team in NBA history has ever come back to win a series with a 3-0 deficit. The Knicks have won 6 straight playoff games, which is tied for the longest postseason win streak in franchise history. What did it tie? 1999, the year the Knicks made the NBA Finals. Brunson, 33 points, 9 assists, 5 rebounds. They also, the Knicks, shot 9 of 15 off of Brunson's passes, so he was really in his element. Bridges scored 23. Josh Hart, 12 points, 11 rebounds. In a conversation after the game with our crew of Mark Kestisher and PJ Carlissimo.
0: I'd start usually talking offense, but can you talk about the defense you guys played for, I'd say, 3 quarters and a half after being down 12 points to win this game?
5: Yeah, I mean, we didn't start the game off as good as we wanted. I'll take blame for that. I let PG kind of get going. And, you know, we let them, I think they scored like 31 to 33 in that first quarter. But after that, we kind of locked in, picked up the physicality, and able to get stops and run and play our game.
3: How about Landry Shamet off the bench tonight, Josh?
5: Yeah, man, this is, he's a heck of a player. That's a true pro. He hasn't got many minutes, the last several games. And for him to be able to be locked in, come in, give us the spark offensively, defensively, that's a true professional right there. So, man, we got a lot of respect for him and love for him, and we gotta have him keep doing it.
3: You know, it's not easy for me as a Seton Hall guy to be talking about you Nova guys, but I'll tell you what. The Nova Knicks tonight were really special. I keep looking up at those two banners from 2016 and 2018. Is it special for you guys to come and play in this building where you had so much success when you were in college?
5: Yeah, man. This is obviously we played in this arena I don't know how many times. It's like a second home for all of us. And obviously, Nick Faithful come out and show love every time we're here. So, we love coming to Philly. We love playing in Philly just because we have that connection to it. Like I said, we got to keep it up. We got another one on Sunday.
0: Yeah, I was going to ask you about that. Well, it looks like you got to go. So, congratulations on the win, and we will see you on Sunday afternoon.
5: Yeah, appreciate it.
4: And that was Josh Hart after the Knicks 108-94 win over Philly to take a 3-0 lead in the best of 7. And the Knicks win it without OG Anunoby, as the guys dubbed the Nova Knicks. Jalen Brunson, Mikal Bridges, Josh Hart, all strong games. And they've had a home in Philly. They have won 7 straight games against the Sixers in Philadelphia, regular season and playoffs. That dates back to 2024, the longest streak of road wins for the Knicks in Philly in series history. Meanwhile, for Philly, some rough numbers. No bench points entering the fourth quarter. Paul George, you mentioned his 15 points early. He did not score after the first. He went 0-for-9. Joel Embiid did play, of course, 18 points, 6 rebounds, and 5 assists. Mike Brown on winning Game 3.
1: Our guys did a good job. We knew that they were going to be energized by the crowd. Especially being down 0-2, they're a great team. They weren't going to lay down. They were going to bring a little extra. We knew the crowd was going to help them bring a little extra. And they jumped out and they kind of punched us in the mouth to start the game. Our guys settled down and they figured it out the next, 3 quarters after that first one went by. But great response by our group. They're resilient. They've been through a lot as a veteran group, and it showed tonight.
4: Well, how do you figure it out? You rely on Jalen Brunson, who talked about winning the game without OG Anunoby afterwards.
2: Definitely a team effort. Obviously, we want everyone back healthy, and but it was important for everyone to step up and have the right mindset. Do whatever we got to do to find a way to win.
4: Knicks 108, Sixers 94. And the Knicks are one win away from the Eastern Conference Finals. Chris Lewis here on ESPN Radio. This is SportsCenter All Night. And to the Western Conference. And Wemby's first second-round playoff road game. Spurs and Wolves tied up at 1 entering Game 3. And after coming off the bench in the first 2 games, working his way back from injury, Anthony Edwards returned to the starting lineup. And after falling behind big in the first, the Ant-Man was a part of bringing them back.
6: Ant with it at midcourt with one. He'll pull up on a 35-footer at the buzzer. He drains it. The Timberwolves are within one. 23-22. From down 15 to within one over the last 3 minutes and 48 seconds. And how big is that shot by Anthony Edwards?
4: KFAN Sports Radio. So the Spurs, they got off to an 18-3 start. And it was down to just a 1-point lead at the end of one. It highlights a theme of Minnesota all postseason. When you think they should be down and out, they fight and force themselves right back into the mix. Plus, in this game, they had the buzzer beater magic.
6: Io with it up top, crosses over on Fox. Now McDaniels in the corner, sidestep to his right, fires on the 3 and drains it at the buzzer. Jade hits the triple to tie the game at 51.
4: Continuing on KFAN Sports Radio, after being in foul trouble the first 2 games, McDaniels finally got some extended run. So all tied up at the end of the first half. Now on the flip side, this was the first game in the series where Victor Wembanyama really had that offensive breakout. And it was his presence on the interior that was more noteworthy in this game, but he still had the ability to extend the defense.
7: Castle to Victor. Right wing three on the way. Wee-wee! Victor Wembanyama, give him 32. And his second three of the night, 32-12.
4: W-O-A-I with the call. So Wembanyama, he got the inside touch going, and that was heating up from three late. And as the game inched towards crunch time, it had the feeling of one of the first true Wemby playoff signature spots, right? On the road, pivotal game three, against a four-time defensive player of the year in a one-possession game, right? This is everything you want to see from a young superstar. Our first opportunity to gather the evidence of whether Victor was ready for the moment.
7: Wembanyama, he'll walk it up himself here. Back to the three-point line, Victor bouncing it over to Vassell. Right side, shot clock at 10. Back to Wemby, rising for three. Wee-wee! Victor Wembanyama, three more! 37 is a new playoff high!
4: And that's the signature of exactly what we were talking about. Spurs win 115-108 over the Timberwolves to take a 2-1 series lead. Victor, 39 points, 15 rebounds, 5 blocks. Monster number. Second career game with at least 35, 15, and 5, including the regular season. He was sensational. First player with 35, 15 on 70% field goal in a playoff game since LeBron. Back in 2012, the Eastern Conference Final, 16 of those points were in the fourth quarter. His teammate, De'Aaron Fox, just giddy about it afterwards. He chatted with Prime Video.
8: De'Aaron, how were you guys able to close this out and take game three?
9: I think we were able to execute in the second half. I think that's what it came up to. Obviously, we had a great start to the game. They fought back. You know, we didn't assume that it would be like game two. They fought back, and like I said, in the second half, we executed down the stretch, and I think that's why we were ultimately able to come up with this win.
8: We talked pregame about the importance of poise and composure. What impressed you most about your team's ability to be just that during their runs?
9: Yeah, especially when they went on the run in the fourth quarter. We didn't turn the ball over. I think we had maybe one. But just being able to control the ball, control the pace, I think we played at our pace the entire game. And I think that's kind of wore them down. I mean, we play 10 guys, so we try to come at guys and we try to come at teams in waves, and I think we did that well.
8: We got to talk about the big fella. The physicality he takes, De'Aaron, and the efficiency he gives. What are we witnessing with Victor, especially in his first postseason?
9: I mean, greatness. We all know that. We see him every day. We see the work and the time that he puts into his game and his body, knowing that, you know, teams are going to come out here and try to be physical with him. And he fights through that. He doesn't complain. He knows what he's going to endure. And he comes out here and he produces.
8: You know how hard it is to win, beat a team twice in a row, to do it three times. What's it going to take to run it back on Sunday?
9: Do the same thing. Come out, be physical. Come out and try to start the game the way that we started and try to weather their runs. They're at home. They play great at home. And, you know, we're just trying to be able to come out here and fight, put ourselves in position to win, and then try to execute down the stretch.
4: That was De'Aaron Fox after the Spurs 115-108 win over the Timberwolves to take a 2-1 series lead in the Western Conference semifinal. Game 4 Sunday, 7:30 Eastern. Coming up next, Montreal has a new hook on this beat. 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
1: 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The NHL Eastern Series up north continued between Montreal and Buffalo. Sabres, they took a game one advantage on home ice, finally getting production from their power play unit, which has been just dreadful during the playoffs. Buffalo was hoping that the power would carry over into game two. Instead, the team went 0-for-4 on the power play, and the Canadiens rolled to a road win.
2: Noah Dobson got sat down behind the net. Here goes Jake Evans the other way. Sets it up, and they score! Alex Newhook with his second in game two, just as the power play expires. And it's 3-0 Montreal.
1: TSN 690 and multi-goal performances were the theme of the day in the NHL. Canadiens 5, Sabres 1 to even up the best of 7, one game apiece. Alex Newhook, those two goals. First career multi-goal playoff game. Had 3 goals in 40 career playoff games entering Friday. Not bad. So it's the Canadiens' first time since Game 3 of the 2020 qualifying round versus the Penguins, where they had multiple defensemen score goals in the same playoff game, with Mike Matheson also tallying a goal in the first period. Again, the Sabres 0-for-4 in the power play in this game, now 3-for-31 with a man advantage this postseason. That's below 10%. Game 3 of the series Sunday in Montreal, 7 Eastern. On ESPN. The Western Conference series between Vegas and Anaheim already tied at 1-1. Now, usually folks from Southern California come to Vegas to party. Instead, it was Vegas that had a party in Anaheim.
2: Carlson hands it off behind the goal. Marner looked to walk in front. Now he shoots. He scores! Mitch Marner! A hat trick here in the playoffs. 3 goals for Mitch Marner and 4 points. 5-0 Golden Knights. His second hat trick as a Golden Knight and his first career playoff hat trick.
1: Fox Sports 98.9 with the call. Golden Knights finished the Ducks 6-2 to take a 2-1 series lead in the Western Conference second round action. Now, Mitch Marner, you heard it there. We mentioned that the multi-goal performances were the theme in the NHL on Friday. His first career playoff hat trick. It was a natural hat trick. Fourth player with a 4-plus point playoff game in Golden Knights playoff history. So well done for the Golden Knights to beat the Ducks. Their fourth loss at home by 4 or more goals in postseason history for the Ducks. Their first such loss since Game 7 of the 2014 second round against the Kings. Game 4 of that series Sunday in Anaheim, 9:30 Eastern on ESPN. SportsCenter All Night, Chris Lewis here on ESPN Radio. We go to Major League Baseball. In the headline series of the weekend, you have to put the attention out west. Dodgers and Braves going head-to-head. Two favorites in the National League, both off to strong starts this season. This time it was Freddie Freeman going yard to give the Dodgers a win.
3: Freddie swings, hits a drive to center field and deep. This ball heading back, it has gone! A home run! Freddie Freeman with a solo shot, his fourth of the season. And the Dodgers lead it 3-1.
1: AM 570 LA Sports. So the Dodgers 3-1 victory, and they won their fourth in their last 5 after what was a season-long 4-game losing streak. Freddie Freeman, that was his 100th career home run as a member of the Dodgers. Shohei Ohtani went 1-for-4, had an RBI for the third straight game. Chris Sale picked up the loss for the Braves, so big for the Dodgers to beat Chris Sale, who went 7 innings, 5 hits, 7 strikeouts, 2 earned runs. Red Sox got a great pitching performance against the Rays.
4: Schultens is ready, throws. Sedan drives one high and deep into left field. Is it high enough? It is back! It is gone! Off the light standard, Sedan. Say goodbye. And it is 2-0 Red Sox.
1: And when you get a pitching performance like that, it's all you need. Sadon goes over the wall on WEEI 93.7, and it's a 2-0 win. It is the sixth shutout this season for the Red Sox. That leads Major League Baseball for the Rays' 15th consecutive game with less than 5 runs allowed. So even though they didn't get the win, they're still holding the opponent down. But they fall 2-0. Speaking of shutouts, the Red Sox rival also gets blanked by the Brewers.
5: Mizorowski kicks and throws on 1-2. Struck and out swinging. Fastball at 102. That's 10 Ks for Miz. What an impressive night so far for Mizorowski.
1: Mizorowski on WTMJ. Brewers 6, Yankees nothing. And Mizorowski, 6 innings, 2 hits allowed, 11 strikeouts. Now 70 of those bad boys this year. That leads Major League Baseball. 157 career strikeouts in 24 appearances. Fastest to 150 career strikeouts in Brewers history. Yankees are 1-6 this year against teams that are currently 500 or better, 25-7 against teams with losing records. Just something to monitor for the Yankees going forward. Let's check in on a walk-off in Kansas City.
6: Lofton at second, 2 out. Bottom of the ninth, 3-3 tie. Lefty against lefty, pitch to Isbell. Ground ball headed for left field. Here comes the runner around third. It's a hit. Here comes Lofton sliding in. Royals win it. How about that for a comeback?
1: 96-5 the fan. Royals 4, Tigers 3. Let's get a little higher scoring. Mariners, White Sox combined for 20 runs. Mariners had more.
7: Here's the pitch. Swung on, tagged. Right field. It's high. It's deep. It is gone. Into the Mariners bullpen. A grand slam for Luke Rayleigh. He torched it, and the Mariners lead 5-1.
1: Seattle Sports, 7:10 a.m., and it's a 12-8 final. Mariners used the long ball to beat the White Sox in a high-scoring game. 2 home runs for Rayleigh in the contest. But coming up next on SportsCenter All Night, New York gets one step closer to the second round, or to the third round, I should say. How did they do it? This is SportsCenter All Night on ESPN Radio.
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0: 30th season is underway. Wemby scoring arrives in Spurs Game 3 win. Knicks and Sixers with a physical fight that New York wins in Game 3.
1: And listen to the Knicks fans here in Philadelphia. That tells the story. Thousands made their way into Xfinity Mobile Arena. They saw the Knicks trail by 12 early. And as the horn sounds, the Knicks win it 108-94 over Philadelphia. And New York has a stronghold on this second round series, leading the Sixers 3-0.
0: They win on the road, although it felt like home with all those New York fans that made the trip to Xfinity Mobile Arena in Philly. Knicks 108, Sixers 94. It's a 3-0 series lead for New York. They're one game away from the Eastern Conference Finals. How did they get it done? Mark Kesicher, PJ Carlissimo had the call on ESPN Radio.
1: Chris, thank you very much. The Knicks have taken the Sixers to the brink. New York comes into Philadelphia with thousands of their fans. PJ, they spotted them 12 points. Once the Knicks got rolling, they're a tough out. They've now won six straight in the postseason. They're up 3-0 in this second-round series.
2: The Sixers were off to a good start. That 9-0 lead, the early one, you know, doesn't matter. But they got through the first quarter, 31-27, playing very, very well. I thought New York took control of the game in the second quarter. That 33-point second quarter, it just looks like they, you know, sent a message to Philadelphia, not tonight. We don't care. You got off to that big jump. We're going to take care of business. And it didn't matter. OG Anunoby was not here. Karl Anthony Towns got in quick foul trouble. Didn't matter. Landry Shamet comes off the bench. Their bench was magnificent. Was it 15-0, I thought, at 20, halftime?
1: And it was 20-0 at one point in the third.
2: Paul George had a great first quarter. It was funny. Josh Hart, when he's talking to us, said, I let him get going. He didn't let him get going. Paul George was unconscious. He was 6-for-9 to start. But he ended up 6-for-18.
1: Missed
2: the Knicks' defense
1: nine.
2: Was really, really good. Joel Embiid did not look right to me. Tyrese Maxey has just had trouble getting away from the constant double teams, the relentless help. He's not making his three-point shooting, so they don't have to extend their defense out at all. They just play back. Mikal Bridges, Landry Shamet, whoever it is that's guarding him. Jordan Clarkson came off the bench and gave him some good minutes. A couple of offensive rebounds where he took. Just go down the list. One Knick after another is playing well, and it's really hard to identify. Sixers, Kelly Oubre, I thought had a very good game. More Knicks are playing well. That's why they're on this unprecedented run right now.
1: Six straight wins in the postseason, longest since they last went to the NBA Finals in 1999. Detroit and Cleveland have the other half of the Eastern bracket, but the Knicks, the offense has looked terrific. This is now five straight games, shooting at least 50%. They are barreling their way towards the
2: and their offense is so good, it's overshadowing the defense. Their defense is excellent also. They're not giving up many points. And I'll tell you what, it's not easy, Kesty, with all the points the Knicks are scoring. There's so many more possessions in the game. It doesn't matter. They're still near the top in terms of field goal points allowed and field goal percentage defense, which is where you really see the difference. They're also doing some things they didn't do a lot of in the regular season. They're scoring fast break points. They're creating turnovers and running. About the only specialty point that they didn't win tonight was points off turnovers because they were a little careless themselves. But whether it's second chance points, points in the paint, all the hustle categories are in favor of the New York Knicks, and bench points, they are just wearing down the Philadelphia 76ers.
1: Well, the Sixers will have a shot to extend the series on Sunday afternoon here on ESPN Radio. The Knicks have a chance to get a lot of rest before the Eastern Conference Finals if they could finish off Philadelphia Game 4 again Sunday, 3 Eastern Time here on ESPN Radio. Jalen Brunson, 33 points. 9 assists. Knicks beat the Sixers 108-94 to go up 3-0 in their second round series. For PJ Carlissimo, I'm Mark Kestisher right here on your home for the NBA, ESPN Radio, and the ESPN app. Now let's go back to Chris Lewis in the studio.
0: Great job as always with the call. Excellent recap after the fact by our crew out in Philly. Mark Kestisher and PJ Carlissimo talking about the Knicks 108-94 win over the Sixers to take a 3-0 lead. Sixers perspective in this game, you heard it there. Embiid did not look too mobile, scoring 18 points, 6 boards, and 5 assists. Paul George cooled off. The Sixers didn't get much from their bench. No points in the first three quarters. Nick Nurse, your head coach, what do you do now?

0: Yeah, I mean, you get in a situation like this, I mean, all you can do is try to get the next one and then see what happens, right? I mean, I know that's pretty obvious, but, you know, it turns to, if you can get one, it turns to 3-1 pretty quick, right? And you don't have to, you know, think about it being 3-0 anymore. But that's, you know, it's going to take, we're going to have to really, you know, dig in and regroup and make some adjustments and do things better. I mean, we obviously came out playing great. Then we went through a really bad stretch of defensive rebounding, I thought, and then a bunch of direct line drives. You know, that rears its head a little bit in these playoffs for us. Thought it was a little better in the second half guarding the direct line drives than it was the first. But we just didn't score enough.
1: Sunday afternoon is game four with the Sixers trying to avoid the sweep. Out west, Wemby sent a message.
2: McDaniel stepping into a right wing three. That's no good. Rebound to Sell. No foul committed. And you can turn out the lights in the gym here tonight. The Spurs are headed home with a W and a 2-1 lead in this best of seven series as they hand the Minnesota Timberwolves their first home loss in these playoffs. And the Spurs improved to 3-0 on the road in the postseason with a 115-108 win here tonight.
1: Great summary on WOAI. Spurs get the win. Victor Wembanyama gets the headline. 39 points, 15 rebounds, 5 blocks. Fourth player since blocks became official in the NBA in 73-74. With 35 points, 15 rebounds, 5 blocks in a playoff game. Joining, how about these names? Hakeem Olajuwon, who did it 3 times. Shaquille O'Neal, who did it 3 times. And Kareem Abdul-Jabbar, who did it twice. He also hit 3 3-pointers in this game. Olajuwon and O'Neal did not hit any 3-pointers in their aforementioned games. Kareem Abdul-Jabbar, they didn't even have a 3-point line. It just goes to show you the unique playing style and the impact that a dude who's, what, 7'7 with arms that cover the whole court could have. It was his first real breakout scoring performance of this round. And he really showed Minnesota on the road what Victor Wembanyama can do when his entire game is clicking, including 16 points in the fourth quarter, his most in a postseason quarter in his career. Anthony Edwards, his first game in the starting lineup in this series. First couple of games coming off the bench after the bone bruise in his knee. Second player in franchise history with 30 points, 10 boards, and 5 assists in a playoff game. Joining Kevin Garnett. Stephon Castle had 12 assists. Definitely worth mentioning the performance that he had. Spurs started strong. They opened the game on a 14-1 run, and they finished strong to get the victory to go up 2-1. Their coach, Mitch Johnson, on that young guy performance.
3: Yeah, just the competitive response and continuing to get better at execution. I by no stretch want to diminish what they just did on the road in the playoffs, game 3. That is a first for us because we haven't been in the second round as a team. But these guys have shown that. That doesn't mean they do it every time. That doesn't mean that it's going to get anything but harder. I mean, it does mean that it's going to get nothing but harder. But, you know, they're gonna swing. I don't worry about them striking out looking, and that's all I ask for.
1: Going down swinging, and that's what the young coach likes about the young players on his team. You flip it to Minnesota, and the struggles when Anthony Edwards was double-teamed, according to ESPN video tracking, the Timberwolves were 2-for-11 and 0-of-6 from 3 and 2 turnovers on the 16 possessions where the Spurs double-teamed Edwards. So Chris Finch was asked after the game, why couldn't the team have that finishing kick?
4: Some game plan, defensive game plan mistakes hurt us. We missed some open shots for sure. And then we just fouled a little bit too much. So just gave them enough of the breathing room that they needed.
1: Well, how about Anthony Edwards and the way he was able to perform despite battling through that knee injury?
4: Oh, he was awesome. He was great. Yeah, and then, you know, it was good. You know, he needed that. We needed that. And, he's been battling back to find a game like this, and it couldn't have come at a better time. Unfortunately, we couldn't get the result that went along with it. But
1: the result was Spurs 115, Timberwolves 108. Spurs lead the best of 7, 2-1. Game 4, Sunday, 7:30 Eastern. The NBA playoffs are on ESPN Radio. Catch postseason action on ESPN Radio. 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SportsCenter all night, Chris Lewis here on ESPN Radio. And it's WNBA opening night, Friday night. And Alexa Philippou highlighted Brittany Griner, another new team, now on the Connecticut Sun. What is she expecting this year?
5: Yeah, well, BG really looked like she was refreshed. This is a totally different group than kind of some of the teams that she's had more recently in her career. It's a group, Haley Van Lith actually called them the young intern group because they have so many different rookies and first-year players, and BG is that vet leader for this team. And that's actually a role where, you know, she wasn't necessarily one that to be that vocal leader perhaps earlier in her career, but with this role that she has with the Sun, she was all ready to embrace it. And she even said that when it came to the coaching staff here in Connecticut, that she felt like they were actually really pushing her and coaching her hard, not just kind of letting her do whatever she wanted just because she's a vet and one of the all-time greats. And so she's looking forward to being able to show how the results of that coaching can show up on the floor when she gets going with the Sun tonight.
1: Well, a great report on the Sun's new star in the middle. Well, Griner had 13 points, 6 rebounds in her Connecticut debut, but it was the Liberty that really took it to the young Sun.
6: Stewart, off her back leg, got it. Chance at 3 for Brianna Stewart.
1: That on Ion, that made the score 85-60 Liberty. They cruised to a 106-75 victory, 31-point win, largest team's margin of victory in a season opener in their franchise history. But one of the great stories in the W this year is the new team. Well, there's a couple of them, one in Portland and one in Toronto. So it's the first game for the Tempo north of the border. Unfortunately for them, the Mystics got the better of them.
7: Sonia Citron. No quit. Takes back the lead by one. It's a tight game. We figured it might be, but it's really hard when you've never seen the Tempo.
1: So that was on TSN. Mystic 68, Tempo 65. The Mystics have won 4 of their last 5 season openers, but again, that'll be more known for it being the first Canadian team in WNBA history in the WNBA second regular season game in Canada. Storm played the Dream in Vancouver last August. Lauren Betts, number 4 pick in the draft, did not score, the UCLA star. And the other score in the W, Valkyries, 91, Storm, 80. We'll highlight one more baseball game in this segment. How about the Astros just completely dominating the Reds?
8: Pitch on the way. And DeCenzo drills this one pretty deep to right, going back on it is Steer onto the warning track at the wall. He leaps. See you later! Zach DeCenzo's first hit of 2026 is a 2-run homer. And the Astros lead it 2-0.
1: KBME 790 AM and the Astros 10. The Reds did not score. And tune in to baseball action tonight. The Reds, they host the Astros as the series continues, presented by Progressive Insurance. 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
1: When we talk about some of the hottest teams, right now you're talking about in basketball, the Knicks, right? The way they've been winning in the postseason. When you talk about hot teams on the diamond, the Cubs come top of mind. They come in winning 9 in a row on Friday. They look to keep their winning streak rolling against the Rangers. And they did just that.
2: Here's the payoff. A swing and a line drive. Base hit in the gap. There's the play you're talking about, Ron. This is going to clear the bases. 3-run score. Cubs lead 7-1. Michael Busch with a 3-run double to the opposite alley in left center.
1: On the Cubs radio network, it sounds so smooth with the Cubs beating the Rangers 7-1 and winning their 10th straight game, the longest active win streak in the bigs. They're the fifth team in MLB history to have multiple double-digit win streaks in their first 40 games of the season. And you got to go back to years that I don't even want to think about. 1955, 1941, 1887, and 1880. Those are the other teams that had double-digit win streaks, two of them, in their first 40 games of the season. That's just crazy. Meanwhile, the Rangers have lost 5 of their last 6. Other noteworthy scores, you have the Rockies winning in extras 9-7 against the Phillies in a game that they led 7-0. The Phillies led 6-0, I should say. Rallied back, the Phillies did, to tie it up, but it was the Rockies who won it in extras. And speaking of extras, New York Mets beat the Diamondbacks 3-1. They're now 5-2 on the road in May after going 4-9 on the road in March and April combined. Keeping it with New York, the Jets and running back Breece Hall agreed to a 3-year, $43.5 million contract Friday. Could be worth over $45 million, according to ESPN. The average annual value per year, $14.5 million. That ranks fourth among running backs. The others, Saquon Barkley, Christian McCaffrey, and Derrick Henry. Hall slides just ahead of Kenneth Walker III, who signed that deal this offseason with the Chiefs. Here's insider Jeremy Fowler on NFL Live.
3: Breece Hall, the star running back of the Jets, has agreed to a 3-year, $45.75 million deal. So Breece Hall is paid no longer on the franchise tag. The Jets really wanted to get this done. Perhaps Hall could have waited, tried to squeeze out a little bit more money leading into that July 15th franchise tag deadline, but instead he gets it done now, says let's just do it. This is an interesting scene setter, Laura, for the running back market, because you have Jahmyr Gibbs in Detroit eligible for a new extension. You have Bijan Robinson in Atlanta eligible for a new extension. Those guys are in a different cloth. They'll probably get above $20 million per year eventually on a new deal. Just depends on when that happens.
1: Hall, over 5,000 scrimmage yards since he's joined the league. Now, Rich Eisen gave his take on the new deal.
4: Obviously, I would have hoped that the entirety of that draft would be growing old together, winning championships together, that it would be Sauce Gardner and, you know, Jermaine Johnson and Garrett Wilson and Breece Hall, sure, all grown old together, along with Quinnen Williams, who was drafted before then, but not meant to be. And if you're going to be holding on to players, Garrett Wilson and Breece Hall are not too shabby. So I'm glad to hear about that. Just goes to show you.
5: I'm sure Breece Hall is the most happy.
4: Well, for sure. It just goes to show you, if you're signing, you know, transition or franchise tags, that doesn't mean that the conversation is over unless you're the Dallas Cowboys.
1: Well, Hall last year ran for 1,065 yards, which, again, for a team that didn't have the wins like the Jets had, that's not too bad. Here's today's top sound.
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6: How good is that? Are you not entertained?
0: Number 5.
1: We had a big game 3 in Minnesota, and Jaden McDaniels hit a 3 to tie the game going into the half. Call on KFAN.
7: Kyle with it up top, crosses over on Fox. Now McDaniels in the corner, sidestep to his right, fires on the 3, and drains it at the buzzer. Jaden hits the triple to tie the game at 51.
0: Number 4.
1: The Cards won in San Diego and had an inside-the-park home run in the 5th. 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
7: 1-1 the count, and the pitch to J.J. is hit into right field for a base hit. One run scores. Here comes another. Oh, and it got underneath Tatis. It's going all the way to the wall. Here comes a third run. And rounding third is Weatherholt. He's going to score. 4-0 Cardinals.
0: Number three.
1: The Knicks up 3-0 on the Sixers, and a Brunson layup late put the game away. The call on ESPN Radio.
8: Brunson through a double team. Layup good. Jalen Brunson with a 31-point game three.
9: Got back sideways. He still put it in off the glass.
0: Number two.
1: Back to Minnesota, where it was close in the fourth before Victor Wembanyama put the Spurs up for good. The call on WOAI.
7: Wembanyama, he'll walk it up himself here. Back to the three-point line. Victor bouncing it over to Vassell. Right side, shot clock at 10. Back to Wemby, rising for three. Wee-wee! Victor Wembanyama, three more. 37 is a new playoff high.
0: Number one.
1: The Golden Knights took a 2-1 series lead on the Ducks thanks to a hat trick by Mitch Mariner. Fox Sports, 98.9 with the call.
7: Carlson hands it off behind the goal. Marner looked to walk in front. Now he shoots. He scores! Mitch Marner, a hat trick here in the playoffs. Three goals for Mitch Marner and 4 points. 5-0 Golden Knights. His second hat trick as a Golden Knight and his first career playoff hat trick.
1: Another great edition of Top Sound. And we go to the top team in the Western Conference, Oklahoma City Thunder. Western Conference Semis Game 3, Saturday, 8:30 Eastern on ABC. They lead 2-0 over the Lakers as the scene shifts to Los Angeles. All the games so far that Oklahoma City has faced L.A., they have been wide margin, 5 of the 6 by at least 15 points this year, including games 1 and 2. A lot of talking, though, about the referees after the fact. Myron Metcalf, host of Matt and Myron on Unsportsmanlike, they went into it on what they thought of the Lakers.
10: I don't understand when coaches say we're never going to make excuses. And then they spent an entire press conference making excuses.
11: Mm-hmm.
10: I mean, LeBron James has been a 6'9", 270-pound tank for the duration of his career. You think people are missing fouls on LeBron? I mean, he's drawn more fouls than anybody. That is a gift he has. So to suggest he is not getting calls, it just sounds like whining from J.J. Redick and the Lakers. And I thought that was beneath them. Apparently, it's not.
1: Well, anything you can get to get an edge in a crucial game three, Lakers need to get a win at home to really have any realistic hope of the upset. Coming up next, the Knicks showed heart. Josh Hart. This is SportsCenter All Night on ESPN Radio.
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0: The daggers.
7: Gilgeous Alexander, open three. Bang, he got it. And the Thunder have taken the lead.
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17: Here's your latest Middle Tennessee weather. Saturday will be sunny with a high near 81 and a west-southwest wind around 5 miles per hour. Saturday night will be mostly clear with a low around 56. Sunday brings a 50% chance of showers and thunderstorms after 1 p.m. with patchy fog before 8 a.m. The high will be near 84. Sunday night, showers are likely, mainly before 1 a.m., with a low around 55. 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
1: And away we go with the Sixers, hoping that change in venue will lead to a change in the series against the Knicks. Game three between New York and Philly, with the Knicks up in the series 2-0. One starter for each team was questionable heading in. OG Anunoby ended up being ruled out with a hamstring tweak suffered at the end of game two. Meanwhile, Joel Embiid, who did not play in game two, was in the lineup dealing with right ankle and hip injuries. And the whole Sixers team looked like they had a boost in the early going.
26: They haven't needed offensive rebounds because they've shot it so well. Wow.
27: Alley-oop lob to Edgecombe, the rookie, who slams it home from Tyrese Maxey.
26: A pass was almost from half court to underneath to VJ Edgecombe.
27: Maxey the steal, 5-point lead. Another lob for Edgecombe. Another highlight dunk from the rookie VJ Edgecombe, and a timeout called by the New York Knicks.
1: So back-to-back highlights from Maxey to Edgecombe. Alley-oop dunks on ESPN Radio. Sixers fan in the building, they had their chance to make some noise in the first, but they also had to compete with the Knicks fans that made the short trip south for the second time in three postseasons. Philly built a lead as large as 12 early, thanks in large part to Paul George's hot start. 36-year-old at 15 points, 6 of 9 shooting, and was a plus 9 in the first quarter. However, the second quarter belonged to the Knicks.
27: Brunson front court, 4:15 to go in the half. Gives it up, gets it back. Now passes to the corner. Bridges catch and shoot. Three is good. Mikal Bridges making it a 10-point Knick lead.
26: Yeah, Mikal Bridges had been struggling earlier. He's come alive now. That's good news for the Knicks.
1: Yeah, that game six against Atlanta really woke up Bridges, and he has not looked back since. So the Knicks down as many as 12 in the first to up as many as 12 in the second quarter. In a physical fight, the Sixers threw the first punch, and Knicks countered with that haymaker in the second quarter of their own. New York won the second 33-21 to take an 8-point lead in the halftime. Now, one of the biggest differences in this series has been the bench. While the Sixers had no bench points through the first three frames, the Knicks got contributions from all over.
27: Paul George still hasn't scored since the first quarter when he had 15. 10 seconds to go in the third. Pass to Shamet. Three on its way and in. And the Knicks fans in South Philly enjoying a 9-point New York lead.
1: Landry Shamet had 15 points. He was 5 of 6 off the bench. The first Knicks reserve to score 15 points on 80% field goal over the last 30 postseasons. Impressive. That boost kept the Knicks in front as the teams entered the final quarter. And the Knicks, they were the best fourth quarter team in the regular season, thanks in large part to the former clutch player of the year.
27: Brunson works from the left wing. Paul George waiting for him at the three-point line. Now switching defense, Oubre on him. Beats Karl Anthony Towns against George. Up top, Brunson squares on a long three and connects. Jalen Brunson with the long triple.
26: Boy, long is the correct word, Kesty. He was almost at the red 7 in the 76er logo.
27: 27 for Brunson, 9-point Knickerbocker lead.
1: Yeah, Kelly Oubre gave him a little too much room. Brunson shot over the closeout and connected on the distance three. 33 points, 5 rebounds, 9 assists. His 24th 30-point playoff game with the Knicks, which extends his franchise record. But it was up to the Sixers to avoid that dreaded 0-3 hole that no team has fought back from in NBA history. Now, they did cut it to as close as 4 in the fourth, but the player whose mom used to work for the Sixers delivered the final dagger.
27: There's Maxey trying a three. Missed it. Rebound Brunson. Brunson Bridges wants more offense. Up ahead, Bridges. Puts it up and in. 3:46 to go. And the Knicks fans who've taken over Xfinity Mobile Arena on their feet with New York leading by 16.
1: Our great analyst, B.J. Carlissimo, of course, seeing ahead of it. Mikal Bridges leaking ahead, got the layup. Knicks 108. Sixers 94, and that is your final score. The Knicks now lead the series 3-0. And as we mentioned before, no team in NBA history has ever come back to win a series with a 3-0 deficit. The Knicks have won 6 straight playoff games, which is tied for the longest postseason win streak in franchise history. What did it tie? 1999, the year the Knicks made the NBA Finals. Brunson, 33 points, 9 assists, 5 rebounds. They also, the Knicks, shot 9 of 15 off of Brunson's passes, so he was really in his element. Bridges scored 23. Josh Hart, 12 points, 11 rebounds. In a conversation after the game with our crew of Mark Kestisher and P.J. Carlissimo.
27: I'd start usually talking offense, but can you talk about the defense you guys played for, I'd say, 3 quarters and a half after being down 12 points to win this game?
2: Yeah, I mean, we didn't start the game off as good as we wanted. I'll take blame for that. I let PG kind of get going. And, you know, we let them, I think they scored like 31 to 33 in that first quarter. But after that, we kind of locked in, picked up the physicality, you know, and able to get stops and run and play our game.
26: How about Landry Shamet off the bench tonight, Josh?
2: Yeah, man, this is, you know, he's a heck of a player. You know, that's a true pro. You know, he hasn't got many minutes, you know, the last several games. And for him to be able to be locked in, come in, give us a spark offensively, defensively, that's a true professional right there. So, man, we got a lot of respect for him and love for him, and we gotta have him keep doing it.
26: You know, it's not easy for me as a Seton Hall guy to be talking about you Nova guys, but I'll tell you what. The Nova Knicks tonight were really special. I keep looking up at those two banners from 2016 and 2018. Is it special for you guys to come and play in this building where you had so much success when you were in college?
2: Yeah, man. This is obviously we played in this arena I don't know how many times. It's like a second home for all of us. And obviously, Knick faithful come out and show love every time we're here. So, you know, we love coming to Philly. We love playing in Philly. Just because we have that connection to it. And, you know, like I said, we got to keep it up. We got another one. one on Sunday.
27: Yeah, I was going to ask you about that. Well, it looks like you got to go. So congratulations on the win, and we will see you on Sunday afternoon.
2: Yeah, appreciate it.
1: And that was Josh Hart after the Knicks 108-94 win over Philly to take a 3-0 lead in the best of 7. And the Knicks win it without OG Anunoby, as the guys dubbed the Nova Knicks. Jalen Brunson, Mikal Bridges, Josh Hart, all strong games. And they've had a home in Philly. They have won 7 straight games against the Sixers in Philadelphia, regular season and playoffs. That dates back to 2024, the longest streak of road wins for the Knicks in Philly in series history. Meanwhile, for Philly, some rough numbers. No bench points entering the fourth quarter. Paul George, you mentioned his 15 points early. He did not score after the first. He went 0-for-9. Joel Embiid did play, of course, 18 points, 6 rebounds, and 5 assists. Mike Brown on winning game 3.
3: Our guys did a good job. We knew that they were going to be energized by the crowd. Especially being down 0-2, they're a great team. They weren't going to lay down. They were going to bring a little extra. We knew the crowd was going to help them bring a little extra. And they jumped out and they kind of punched us in the mouth to start the game. Our guys settled down and they figured it out the next, you know, 3 quarters after that first one went by. But great response by our group. They're resilient. They've been through a lot as a veteran group, and it showed tonight.
1: Well, how do you figure it out? You rely on Jalen Brunson, who talked about winning the game without OG Anunoby afterwards.
4: Definitely a team effort. Obviously, we want everyone back healthy, and it was important for everyone to step up and have the right mindset. You know, do whatever we got to do to find a way to win.
1: Knicks 108, Sixers 94. And the Knicks are 1 win away from the Eastern Conference Finals. Chris Lewis here on ESPN Radio. This is SportsCenter All Night. And to the Western Conference. And Wemby's first second-round playoff road game. Spurs and Wolves tied up at 1 entering Game 3. And after coming off the bench in the first 2 games, working his way back from injury, Anthony Edwards returned to the starting lineup. And after falling behind big in the first, the Ant-Man was a part of bringing them back.
5: Ant with it at midcourt with 1. He'll pull up on a 35-footer at the buzzer. He drains it. The Timberwolves are within 1. 23-22. From down 15 to within 1 over the last 3 minutes and 48 seconds. And how big is that shot by Anthony Edwards?
1: KFAN Sports Radio. So the Spurs, they got off to an 18-3 start. And it was down to just a 1-point lead at the end of 1. It highlights a theme of Minnesota all postseason. When you think they should be down and out, they fight and force themselves right back into the mix. Plus, in this game, they had the buzzer beater magic.
5: Io with it up top, crosses over on Fox. Now McDaniels in the corner, sidestep to his right, fires on the 3 and drains it at the buzzer. Jane hits the triple to tie the game at 51.
1: Continuing on KFAN Sports Radio, after being in foul trouble the first 2 games, McDaniels finally got some extended run. So all tied up at the end of the first half. Now on the flip side, this was the first game in the series where Victor Wembanyama really had that offensive breakout. And it was his presence on the interior that was more noteworthy in this game, but he still had the ability to extend the defense.
5: Castle to Victor. Right wing 3 on the way. Wee-wee! Victor Wembanyama, give him 32. And his second 3 of the night, 32-12.
1: W-O-A-I with the call. So Wembanyama, he got the inside touch going and then was heating up from 3 late. And as the game inched towards crunch time, it had the feeling of one of the first true Wemby playoff signature spots, right? On the road, pivotal game 3 against a 4-time defensive player of the year in a 1-possession game, right? This is everything you want to see from a young superstar. Our first opportunity to gather the evidence of whether Victor was ready for the moment.
5: Wembanyama, he'll walk it up himself here. Back to the 3-point line, Victor bouncing it over to Vassell. Right side, shot clock at 10. Back to Wemby, rising for 3. Wee-wee! Victor Wembanyama, 3 more! 37 is a new playoff high!
1: And that's the signature of exactly what we were talking about. Spurs win 115-108 over the Timberwolves to take a 2-1 series lead. Victor, 39 points, 15 rebounds, 5 blocks. Monster number. Second career game with at least 35, 15, and 5, including the regular season. He was sensational. First player with 35, 15 on 70% field goal in a playoff game since LeBron back in 2012, the Eastern Conference Final. 16 of those points were in the fourth quarter. His teammate, De'Aaron Fox, just giddy about it afterwards. He chatted with Prime Video.
6: De'Aaron, how were you guys able to close this out and take game three?
7: I think we were able to execute in the second half. I think that's what it came up to. Obviously, we had a great start to the game. They fought back. You know, we didn't assume that it would be like game two. They fought back, and like I said, in the second half, we executed down the stretch, and I think that's why we were ultimately able to come up with this win.
6: We talked pregame about the importance of poise and composure. What impressed you most about your team's ability to be just that during their runs?
7: Yeah, especially when they went on that one, the run in the fourth quarter. We didn't turn the ball over. I think we had maybe one. But just being able to control the ball, control the pace, I think we played at our pace the entire game. And I think that's kind of wore them down. I mean, we play 10 guys. So we try to come at guys, and we try to come at teams in waves, and I think we did that well.
6: We got
7: to
6: talk about the big fella. The physicality he takes, De'Aaron, and the efficiency he gives. What are we witnessing with Victor, especially in his first postseason?
7: I mean, greatness. We all know that. We see him every day. We see the work and the time that he puts into his game and his body, knowing that, you know, teams are going to come out here and try to be physical with him. And he fights through that. He doesn't complain. He knows what he's going to endure. And he comes out here and he produces.
6: You know how hard it is to win, beat a team twice in a row, to do it three times. What's it going to take to run it back on Sunday?
7: Do the same thing. Come out, be physical. Come out and try to start the game the way that we started and try to weather their runs. They're at home. They play great at home. And, you know, we're just trying to be able to come out here and fight, put ourselves in position to win, and then try to execute down the stretch.
1: That was De'Aaron Fox after the Spurs 115-108 win over the Timberwolves to take a 2-1 series lead, the Western Conference semifinal. Game 4, Sunday, 7:30 Eastern. Coming up next, Montreal has a new hook on this beat. This is SportsCenter All Night on ESPN Radio.
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1: Presented by Progressive Insurance. The NHL Eastern Series up north continued between Montreal and Buffalo. Sabres, they took a game one advantage on home ice, finally getting production from their power play unit, which has been just dreadful during the playoffs. Buffalo was hoping that the power would carry over into game two. Instead, the team went 0-4 on the power play, and the Canadiens rolled to a road win.
2: Noah Dobson got sat down behind the net. Here goes Jake Evans the other way. Sets it up, and they score! Alex Newhook with his second in game two, just as the power play expires. And it's 3-0 Montreal.
1: TSN 690 and multi-goal performances were the theme of the day in the NHL. Canadiens 5, Sabres 1 to even up the best of 7, one game apiece. Alex Newhook, those two goals. First career multi-goal playoff game. Had 3 goals in 40 career playoff games entering Friday. Not bad. So it's the Canadiens' first time since Game 3 of the 2020 qualifying round versus the Penguins, where they had multiple defensemen score goals in the same playoff game, with Mike Matheson also tallying a goal in the first period. Again, the Sabres 0-4 in the power play in this game, now 3-31 with a man advantage this postseason. That's below 10%. Game 3 of the series Sunday in Montreal, 7 Eastern. On ESPN. The Western Conference series between Vegas and Anaheim already tied at 1-1. Now, usually folks from Southern California come to Vegas to party. Instead, it was Vegas that had a party in Anaheim.
2: Carlson hands it off behind the goal. Marner looked to walk in front. Now he shoots. He scores! Mitch Marner! A hat trick here in the playoffs! For Mitch Marner and 4 points. 5-0 Golden Knights. His second hat trick as a Golden Knight and his first career playoff hat trick.
1: Fox Sports 98.9 with the call. Golden Knights finished the Ducks 6-2 to take a 2-1 series lead in the Western Conference second round action. Now, Mitch Marner, you heard it there. We mentioned that the multi-goal performances were the theme in the NHL on Friday. His first career playoff hat trick. It was a natural hat trick. Fourth player with a 4-plus point playoff game in Golden Knights playoff history. So well done for the Golden Knights to beat the Ducks. Their fourth loss at home by 4 or more goals in postseason history for the Ducks. Their first such loss since Game 7 of the 2014 second round against the Kings. Game 4 of that series Sunday in Anaheim, 9:30 Eastern on ESPN. SportsCenter All Night, Chris Lewis here on ESPN Radio. We go to Major League Baseball. In the headline series of the weekend, you have to put the attention out west. Dodgers and Braves going head-to-head. Two favorites in the National League, both off to strong starts this season. This time it was Freddie Freeman going yard to give the Dodgers a win.
2: Freddie swings, hits a drive to center field and deep. This ball heading back, it has gone! A home run! Freddie Freeman with a solo shot, his fourth of the season. And the Dodgers lead it 3-1.
1: AM 570 LA Sports. So the Dodgers 3-1 victory, and they won their fourth in their last five after what was a season-long four-game losing streak. Freddie Freeman, that was his 100th career home run as a member of the Dodgers. Shohei Ohtani went 1-for-4 and an RBI for the third straight game. Chris Sale picked up the loss for the Braves, so big for the Dodgers to beat Chris Sale, who went 7 innings, 5 hits, 7 strikeouts, 2 earned runs. Red Sox got a great pitching performance against the Rays.
3: Schultz is ready, throws, Sadon drives one high and deep into left field, is it high enough, it is back, it is gone! Off the light standards, Sadon, say goodbye! And it is 2-0 Red Sox.
1: And when you get a pitching performance like that, it's all you need. Sadon goes over the wall on WEEI 93.7, and it's a 2-0 win. It is the sixth shutout this season for the Red Sox. That leads Major League Baseball for the Rays' 15th consecutive game with less than 5 runs allowed. So even though they didn't get the win, they're still holding the opponent down. But they fall 2-0. Speaking of shutouts, the Red Sox rival also gets blanked by the Brewers.
4: Mizorowski kicks and throws on 1-2. Strike and now swinging. Fastball at 102. That's 10 Ks for Miz. What an impressive night so far for Mizorowski.
1: Mizorowski on WTMJ. Brewers 6, Yankees nothing. And Mizorowski, 6 innings, 2 hits allowed, 11 strikeouts. Now 70 of those bad boys this year. That leads Major League Baseball. 157 career strikeouts in 24 appearances. Fastest to 150 career strikeouts in Brewers history. Yankees are 1-6 this year against teams that are currently 500 or better, 25-7 against teams with losing records. Just something to monitor for the Yankees going forward. Let's check in on a walk-off in Kansas City.
5: Lofton at second, 2 out. Bottom of the ninth, 3-3 tie. Lefty against lefty, pitch to Isbell. Ground ball headed to left field. Here comes the runner around third. It's a hit. Here comes Lofton striding in. Royals win it. How about that for a comeback?
1: 96-5 the fan. Royals 4, Tigers 3. Let's get a little higher scoring. Mariners, White Sox combined for 20 runs. Mariners had more.
6: Here's the pitch. Swung on, tagged. Right field. It's high. It's deep. It is gone. Into the Mariners bullpen. A grand slam for Luke Rayleigh. He torched it. And the Mariners lead 5-1.
1: Seattle Sports, 7:10 a.m., and it's a 12-8 final. Mariners use the long ball to beat the White Sox in a high-scoring game. 2 home runs for Rayleigh in the contest. But coming up next on SportsCenter All Night, New York gets one step closer to the second round, or to the third round, I should say. How do they do it? 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

0: Second round series, leading the Sixers 3-0.
1: They win on the road, although it felt like home with all those New York fans that made the trip to Xfinity Mobile Arena in Philly. Knicks 108, Sixers 94. It's a 3-0 series lead for New York. They're one game away from the Eastern Conference Finals. How did they get it done? Mark Kesicher, PJ Carlissimo had the call on ESPN Radio.
0: Chris, thank you very much. The Knicks have taken the Sixers to the brink. New York comes into Philadelphia with thousands of their fans. PJ, they spotted them 12 points. Once the Knicks got rolling, they're a tough out. They've now won six straight in the postseason. They're up 3-0 in this second round series.
2: The Sixers were off to a good start. That 9-0 lead, the early one, you know, doesn't matter. But they got through the first quarter, 31-27, playing very, very well. I thought New York took control of the game in the second quarter. That 33-point second quarter, it just looks like they, you know, sent a message to Philadelphia, not tonight. We don't care you got off to that big jump. We're going to take care of business. And it didn't matter. OG Anunoby was not here. Karl Anthony Towns got in quick foul trouble. Didn't matter. Landry Shamet comes off the bench. Their bench was magnificent. Was it 15-0, I thought, at 20, halftime?
0: And it was 20-0 at one point in the third.
2: Paul George had a great first quarter. It was funny. Josh Hart, when he's talking to us, said, I let him get going. He didn't let him get going. Paul George was unconscious. He was 6-for-9 to start. But he ended up 6-for-18.
0: Missed
2: the Knicks defense
0: nine.
2: Was really, really good. Joel Embiid did not look right to me. Tyrese Maxey has just had trouble getting away from the constant double teams, the relentless help. He's not making his three-point shooting, so they don't have to extend their defense out at all. They just play back. Mikal Bridges, Landry Shamet, whoever it is that's guarding him. Jordan Clarkson came off the bench and gave him some good minutes. A couple of offensive rebounds where he took it. Just go down the list. One Knick after another is playing well, and it's really hard to identify. Sixers, Kelly Oubre, I thought, had a very good game. More Knicks are playing well. That's why they're on this unprecedented run right now.
0: Six straight wins in the postseason, longest since they last went to the NBA Finals in 1999. Detroit and Cleveland have the other half of the Eastern bracket, but the Knicks, the offense has looked terrific. This is now five straight games, shooting at least 50%. They are barreling their way towards
2: the conference. Their offense is so good, it's overshadowing the defense. Their defense is excellent also. They're not giving up many points. And I'll tell you what, it's not easy, Kesty, with all the points the Knicks are scoring. There's so many more possessions in the game. It doesn't matter. They're still near the top in terms of field points allowed and field goal percentage defense, which is where you really see the difference. They're also doing some things they didn't do a lot of in the regular season. They're scoring fast break points. They're creating turnovers and running. But the only specialty point that they didn't win tonight was points off turnovers because they were a little careless themselves. But whether it's second chance points, points in the paint, all the hustle categories are in favor of the New York Knicks, and bench points, they are just wearing down the Philadelphia 76ers.
0: Well, the Sixers will have a shot to extend the series on Sunday afternoon here on ESPN Radio. The Knicks have a chance to get a lot of rest before the Eastern Conference Finals if they could finish off Philadelphia Game 4 again Sunday, 3 Eastern time here on ESPN Radio. Jalen Brunson, 33 points. 9 assists. Knicks beat the Sixers 108-94 to go up 3-0 in their second round series. For PJ Carlissimo, I'm Mark Kestisher right here on your home for the NBA, ESPN Radio, and the ESPN app. Now let's go back to Chris Lewis in the studio.
1: Great job as always with the call. Excellent recap after the fact by our crew out in Philly. Mark Kestisher and PJ Carlissimo talking about the Knicks 108-94 win over the Sixers to take a 3-0 lead. Sixers perspective in this game, you heard it there. Embiid did not look too mobile, scoring 18 points, 6 boards, and 5 assists. Paul George cooled off. The Sixers didn't get much from their bench. No points in the first 3 quarters. Nick Nurse, your head coach, what do you do now?
3: Yeah, I mean, you get in a situation like this, I mean, all you can do is try to get the next one and then see what happens, right? I mean, I know that's pretty obvious, but, you know, it turns to, if you can get one, it turns to 3-1 pretty quick, right? And you don't have to, you know, think about it being 3-0 anymore. But that's, you know, it's going to take, we're going to have to really, you know, dig in and regroup and make some adjustments and do things better. I mean, we obviously came out playing great. Then we went through a really bad stretch of defensive rebounding, I thought, and then a bunch of direct line drives. You know, that's

0: that rears its head a little bit in these playoffs for us. I thought it was a little better in the second half guarding the direct line drives than it was the first. But we just, you know, we just didn't score enough.
1: Sunday afternoon is game four with the Sixers trying to avoid the sweep. Out west, Wemby sent a message.
2: McDaniel stepping into a right wing three. That's no good. Rebound to Sell. No foul committed. And you can turn out the lights in the gym here tonight. The Spurs are headed home with a W and a 2-1 lead in this best of seven series as they hand the Minnesota Timberwolves their first home loss in these playoffs. And the Spurs improved to 3-0 on the road in the postseason with a 115-108 win here tonight.
1: Great summary on WOAI. Spurs get the win. Victor Wembanyama gets the headline. 39 points, 15 rebounds, 5 blocks. Fourth player since blocks became official in the NBA in 73-74. With 35 points, 15 rebounds, 5 blocks in a playoff game. Joining, how about these names? Hakeem Olajuwon, who did it 3 times. Shaquille O'Neal, who did it 3 times. And Kareem Abdul-Jabbar, who did it twice. He also hit 3 3-pointers in this game. Olajuwon and O'Neal did not hit any 3-pointers in their aforementioned games. Kareem Abdul-Jabbar, they didn't even have a 3-point line. It just goes to show you the unique playing style and the impact that a dude who's, what, 7'7" with arms that cover the whole court can have. It was his first real breakout scoring performance of this round. And he really showed Minnesota on the road what Victor Wembanyama can do when his entire game is clicking, including 16 points in the fourth quarter, his most in a postseason quarter in his career. Anthony Edwards, his first game in the starting lineup in this series. First couple of games coming off the bench after the bone bruise in his knee. Second player in franchise history with 30 points, 10 boards, and 5 assists in a playoff game. Joining Kevin Garnett. Stephon Castle had 12 assists. Definitely worth mentioning the performance that he had. Spurs started strong. They opened the game on a 14-1 run, and they finished strong to get the victory to go up 2-1. Their coach, Mitch Johnson, on that young guy performance.
3: Yeah, just the competitive response and continuing to get better at execution. I by no stretch want to diminish what they just did on the road in the playoffs, game three. That is a first for us because we haven't been in the second round as a team. But these guys have shown that. That doesn't mean they do it every time. That doesn't mean that it's going to get anything but harder. I mean, it does mean that it's going to get nothing but harder. But, you know, they're gonna swing. I don't worry about them striking out looking, and that's all I ask for.
1: Going down swinging, and that's what the young coach likes about the young players on his team. You flip it to Minnesota, and the struggles when Anthony Edwards was double-teamed, according to ESPN video tracking, the Timberwolves were 2 for 11 and 0 of 6 from 3 and 2 turnovers on the 16 possessions where the Spurs double-teamed Edwards. So Chris Finch was asked after the game, why couldn't the team have that finishing kick?
4: Some game plan, defensive game plan mistakes hurt us. We missed some open shots for sure, and then we just fouled a little bit too much. So just gave them enough of the breathing room that they needed.
1: Well, how about Anthony Edwards and the way he was able to perform despite battling through that knee injury?
4: Oh, he was awesome. He was great. Yeah, and then, it was good. He needed that. We needed that. And, he's been battling back to find a game like this, and it couldn't have come at a better time. Unfortunately, we couldn't get the result that went along with it, but.
1: The result was Spurs 115, Timberwolves 108. Spurs lead the best of 7, 2-1. Game 4, Sunday, 7:30 Eastern. The NBA playoffs are on ESPN Radio. 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SportsCenter all night, Chris Lewis here on ESPN Radio. And it's WNBA opening night, Friday night. And Alexa Philippou highlighted Brittany Griner, another new team now on the Connecticut Sun. What is she expecting this year?
5: Yeah, well, BG really looked like she was refreshed. This is a totally different group than kind of some of the teams that she's had more recently in her career. It's a group, Haley Van Lith actually called them the young intern group because they have so many different rookies and first-year players, and BG is that vet leader for this team. And that's actually a role where, you know, she wasn't necessarily one that to be that vocal leader perhaps earlier in her career, but with this role that she has with the Sun, she was all ready to embrace it. And she even said that when it came to the coaching staff here in Connecticut, that she felt like they were actually really pushing her and coaching her hard, not just kind of letting her do whatever she wanted just because she's a vet and one of the all-time greats. And so she's looking forward to being able to show how the results of that coaching can show up on the floor when she gets going with the Sun tonight.
1: Well, a great report on the Suns' new star in the middle. Well, Griner had 13 points, 6 rebounds in her Connecticut debut, but it was the Liberty that really took it to the young Sun.
6: Here's Stewart. Off her back leg. Got it. Chance for three for Brianna Stewart.
1: That on Ion, that made the score 85-60 Liberty. They cruise to a 106-75 victory, 31-point win, largest team's margin of victory in a season opener in their franchise history. But one of the great stories in the W this year is the new team. Well, there's a couple of them, one in Portland and one in Toronto. So it's the first game for the Tempo north of the border. Unfortunately for them, the Mystics got the better of them.
7: Sonia Citrone. No quit. Takes back the lead by one. It's a tight game. We figured it might be, but it's really hard when you've never seen the Tempo.
1: So that was on TSN. Mystic 68, Tempo 65. The Mystics have won 4 of their last 5 season openers, but again, that'll be more known for it being the first Canadian team in WNBA history and the WNBA second regular season game in Canada. Storm played the Dream in Vancouver last August. Lauren Betts, number 4 pick in the draft, did not score the UCLA star. And the other score in the W, Valkyries, 91, Storm, 80. We'll highlight one more baseball game in this segment. How about the Astros just completely dominating the Reds?
8: Pitch on the way. And DeCento drills this one pretty deep to right. Going back on it is Steer onto the warning track at the wall. He leaps. See you later! Zach DeCenzo's first hit of 2026 is a 2-run homer. And the Astros lead it 2-0.
1: KBME 790 AM. And the Astros 10. The Reds did not score. And tune in to baseball action tonight. The Reds, they host the Astros as the series continues. 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
1: When we talk about some of the hottest teams, right now you're talking about in basketball, the Knicks, right? The way they've been winning in the postseason. When you talk about hot teams on the diamond, the Cubs come top of mind. They come in winning 9 in a row on Friday. They look to keep their winning streak rolling against the Rangers, and they did just that.
2: Here's the payoff. A swing and a line drive. Base hit in the gap. There's the play you're talking about, Ron. This is going to clear the bases. 3-run score. Cubs lead 7-1. Michael Busch with a 3-run double to the opposite alley in left center.
1: On the Cubs radio network, it sounds so smooth with the Cubs beating the Rangers 7-1 and winning their 10th straight game, the longest active win streak in the bigs. They're the fifth team in MLB history to have multiple double-digit win streaks in their first 40 games of the season. And you got to go back to years that I don't even want to think about. 1955, 1941, 1887, and 1880. Those are the other teams that had double-digit win streaks, two of them, in their first 40 games of the season. That's just crazy. Meanwhile, the Rangers have lost 5 of their last 6. Other noteworthy scores, you have the Rockies winning in extras 9-7 against the Phillies in a game that they led 7-0. The Phillies led 6-0, I should say. Rallied back, the Phillies did to tie it up, but it was the Rockies who won it in extras. And speaking of extras, New York Mets beat the Diamondbacks 3-1. They're now 5-2 on the road in May after going 4-9 on the road in March and April combined. Keeping it with New York, the Jets and running back Breece Hall agreed to a 3-year, $43.5 million contract Friday. Could be worth over $45 million, according to ESPN. The average annual value per year, $14.5 million. That ranks fourth among running backs. The others, Saquon Barkley, Christian McCaffrey, and Derrick Henry. Hall slides just ahead of Kenneth Walker III, who signed that deal this offseason with the Chiefs. Here's insider Jeremy Fowler on NFL Live.
3: Breece Hall, the star running back of the Jets, has agreed to a 3-year, $45.75 million deal. So Breece Hall is paid no longer on the franchise tag. The Jets really wanted to get this done. Perhaps Hall could have waited, tried to squeeze out a little bit more money leading into that July 15th franchise tag deadline, but instead he gets it done now, says let's just do it. This is an interesting scene setter, Laura, for the running back market, because you have Jahmyr Gibbs in Detroit eligible for a new extension. You have Bijan Robinson in Atlanta eligible for a new extension. Those guys are in a different cloth. They'll probably get above $20 million per year eventually on a new deal. Just depends on when that happens.
1: Hall, over 5,000 scrimmage yards since he's joined the league. Now, Rich Eisen gave his take on the new deal.
4: Obviously, I would have hoped that the entirety of that draft would be growing old together, winning championships together, that it would be Sauce Gardner and, you know, Jermaine Johnson and Garrett Wilson and Breece Hall, sure, all grown all together, along with Quinnen Williams, who was drafted before then, but not meant to be. And if you're going to be holding on to players, Garrett Wilson and Breece Hall are not too shabby. So I'm glad to hear about that. Just goes to show you.
5: I'm sure Breece Hall is the most happy.
4: Well, for sure. It just goes to show you, if you're signing, you know, transition or franchise tags, that doesn't mean that the conversation is over, unless you're the Dallas Cowboys.
1: Well, Hall last year ran for 1,065 yards, which, again, for a team that didn't have the wins like the Jets had, that's not too bad. Here's today's top sound.
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6: 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Are you not entertained?
0: Number 5.
1: We had a big game 3 in Minnesota, and Jaden McDaniels hit a 3 to tie the game going into the half. Call on KFAN.
7: Ohio with it up top, crosses over on Fox. Now McDaniels in the corner, sidestep to his right, fires on the 3, and drains it at the buzzer. Jake hits the triple to tie the game at 51.
0: Number 4.
1: The Cards won in San Diego and had an inside-the-park home run in the 5th. the call on Cardinals Radio Network.
7: 1-1 the count, and the pitch to J.J.'s hit into right field for a base hit. One run scores. Here comes another. Oh, and it got underneath Tatis. It's going all the way to the wall. Here comes a third run. And rounding third is Weatherholt. He's going to score. 4-0 Cardinals.
0: Number three.
1: The Knicks up 3-0 on the Sixers, and a Brunson layup late put the game away. The call on ESPN Radio. Brunson through a double team. Layup good. Jalen Brunson with a 31-point game three.
8: Got knocked sideways. He still put it in off the glass.
0: Number two.
1: Back to Minnesota, where it was close in the fourth before Victor Wembanyama put the Spurs up for good. The call on WOAI.
7: Wembanyama, he'll walk it up himself here. Back to the three-point line. Victor bouncing it over to Vassell. Right side, shot clock at 10. Back to Wemby, rising for three. Wee-wee! Victor Wembanyama, three more. 37 is a new playoff high.
0: Number one.
1: The Golden Knights took a 2-1 series lead on the Ducks thanks to a hat trick by Mitch Mariner. Fox Sports, 98.9 with the call.
7: Carlson hands it off behind the goal. Marner looked to walk in front. Now he shoots. He scores! Mitch Marner, a hat trick here in the playoffs. Three goals for Mitch Marner and 4 points. 5-0 Golden Knights. His second hat trick as a Golden Knight and his first career playoff hat trick.
1: Another great edition of Top Sound. And we go to the top team in the Western Conference, Oklahoma City Thunder. Western Conference Semis Game 3, Saturday, 8:30 Eastern on ABC. They lead 2-0 over the Lakers as the scene shifts to Los Angeles. All the games so far that Oklahoma City has faced L.A., they have been wide margin, 5 of the 6 by at least 15 points this year, including games 1 and 2. A lot of talking, though, about the referees after the fact. Myron Metcalf, host of Matt and Myron on Unsportsmanlike, they went into it on what they thought of the Lakers.
9: I don't understand when coaches say we're never going to make excuses. And then they spent an entire press conference making excuses.
10: Mm-hmm.
9: I mean, LeBron James has been a 6'9", 270-pound tank for the duration of his career. You think people are missing fouls on LeBron? I mean, he's drawn more fouls than anybody. That is a gift he has. So to suggest he is not getting calls, it just sounds like whining from J.J. Redick and the Lakers. And I thought that was beneath them. Apparently, it's not.
1: We'll see how the Lakers handle the Thunder. And we'll see how they handle the refs coming up in Game 3. But that wraps up this edition of SportsCenter All Night. We hand out the thank yous to our producer, Steve Risser. Our technical director is Cam Berry. My name is Chris Lewis. Coming up next, it's the best of ESPN Radio.
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12: Here is your latest Middle Tennessee weather. Saturday will be sunny with a high near 81 and a west-southwest wind around 5 miles per hour. Saturday night will be mostly clear with a low around 56. Sunday brings a 50% chance of showers and thunderstorms after 1 p.m. with patchy fog before 8 a.m. The high will be near 84. Sunday night, showers are likely, mainly before 1 a.m., with a low around 55. 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
19: 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I don't think he had any drops last season. I think it's an interesting, I'd say, average to bring up because of that point of not dropping that many balls and the fact that he's in contested catch situations. 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
22: 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You heard the promo there. Our next guest sitting next to us, as she has many of times outside of this studio. And Sneaky has been in this studio for Champions Edge, her brand new show, The Champions Edge, which gets going tomorrow. So get your bagels, get ready to go. Of course, it is Bonnie Bernstein, one of the greatest broadcasters to ever live. Yeah. No, it's true.
23: The Supreme, I mean, like, really. We all just need to, like, have a baby Evan Cohen and put him in our pocket and just walk around with it.
22: Bonnie, wait a second. Myron McEvin for Canty Smalls.
23: Hi, Myron.
24: How you doing?
22: No, let's do this with Bonnie as if she's not here. Okay. We're going to get to her show. Smalls came into this show 3 years ago, and one of the things she said behind the scenes was, I want to open doors for others. I want to do in this job what people like Bonnie Bernstein have done for me.
23: Hold up the chair.
22: Without knowing Bonnie. Yeah. Then you got to know Bonnie, and I would say from afar, you can comment on this. She's become somewhat of a mentor confidant in this business for you.
23: Friend.
22: Yeah, so okay. She is one of the greats.
23: Yes. I say, all the times you talked about the chicken parm pizza, we got it together.
25: That's
23: you
25: right.
23: You didn't get it. Because I got tired of hearing about it. I was like, Michelle, let's just go. And so we went to Quality Italian, and we got a lovely chicken parm pizza.
25: That's right.
23: I got to take home all the leftovers, because we know Michelle doesn't do leftovers.
25: That's right.
23: Which, so, it was totally
25: It was a great
23: fine.
25: Night.
23: It was great all around. It really was.
22: As you can hear by what Bonnie's saying, she's a fan of Unsportsmanlike. No big deal. No big deal.
23: Well, I thought if anything was ever going to position me to be on the power, Michelle's, like, power list, this would be it.
25: Yes.
23: Yeah. But no.
22: Yeah. Mm-hmm.
25: And this show you created.
23: Well, yeah. But yeah, still no.
22: Okay, so that's you right. were... So, Myron,
23: no
22: you don't know this.
23: No power rankings here. That's okay.
22: Most people don't know this because we alluded to something going on. Jess Mendoza was here with us like a month or two ago.
25: Mm-hmm.
22: And there was there was like 20 people in our studio.
25: Film crew.
22: And I'm getting waved off by Bonnie Bernstein.
23: Because we're not supposed
22: here.
23: To talk about it yet.
22: Yeah, yes. Like, you can't bring up that we're filming a TV show within the TV and radio show that you're already doing. The TV show is The Champion's Edge.
23: Yes.
22: You are hosting it. You executive produce. Tell everybody what it is, why you wanted to do it, and how they can get it with their bagels this weekend.
23: Okay, so The Champion's Edge premieres on ABC on Saturday. You got to check your local listings because it kind of all depends. I'm pretty sure in New York It's on at noon in the lead up to the WNBA countdown pregame show. So the Champion's Edge is a series of profiles about successful women from all different industries whose common link is that they played sports. And what I love about it is that it's research based. So I had seen the last several of years all of this data coming out around the connection between sports participation and career success, particularly for women. And the data point that we love sort of throwing out there is that 94% of female C-suite executives played sports. So our CEOs, our CFOs, our COOs, the top people at the food chain in their respective industries. And it got me thinking, where are the stories? We have this quantitative data. Where's the qualitative data, the stories that bring the data to life? And so while we in our industry, you know, like most of us who work in sports probably played sports, so that makes sense. And we're showcasing those women to a certain degree, but we also want to shine a light on the doctors, the lawyers, the women who are crushing it in finance, the women in technology and in the entertainment business, to be able to say to young women playing sports, if you want to stay in sports when it's time to go to work, absolutely. But, oh, by the way, you can take your inner athlete and apply that to literally any industry that you want to pursue and go in there with a leg up on a lot of the competition.
2: And, Bonnie, it's an important message, especially for young girls who are going to be watching the show, to understand what's possible for them and how sports can impact their future on and off the court or the field. But also, girls are dropping out of sports at a certain point in their youth. So I would imagine that this show will be helpful in that, encouraging them to stay in sports and see what's possible on the other
23: side. It's so funny because when we talk about the keys to having a successful business, what we constantly hear is two things. Number one, being able to identify a white space and fill it. Number two, being able to solve for a problem. And the way we've built out the Champion's Edge, it kind of addresses both. We talked about the white space, so we are filling a storytelling white space by sharing all of these stories that don't exist on a singular platform. And Michelle, to your point, we're also hoping to address the dropout rate. Now, they're dropping out at twice the rate of boys by their early teens, and there could be lots of reasons for that. We can't fix through storytelling the fact that sometimes playing sports can be really cost prohibitive.
2: Right.
23: So there's the cost issue. But there are also a lot of girls who are dropping out of sports, not because they don't love it anymore. They do. But they realize it's time consuming. I'm not good enough to get a full scholarship. I'm never going to play in the WNBA or the NWSL. And so they choose to go on and do other things. And by showcasing these power players, we want to be able to say to girls, hey, if you love it, stay and play. Start thinking about the long game. Understand that the longer you play sports, your leadership skills, teamwork, resilience, confidence, being able to manage your time, setting goals, all those sorts of things, the longer you stay and play, the better you will hone those skills. And it's also a message to parents. And hopefully we want to create a conversational bridge between parents and their kids to just get a better understanding of how sports isn't just great in the now, it's going to be great and have benefits your entire life.
9: Bonnie, where did this idea come from? What made you want to launch?
23: It was all in my head. I was just looking for something fun to do. But, you know, like, we all know this. We live in this society where we are just bombarded and oversaturated with content. It's really hard, Myron, to find a new and fresh idea. And I was so astounded when I started looking for a platform that was telling all of these stories that there actually wasn't one. The light bulb went off. Now, mind you, that was several years ago, and it has taken a while to get this show to a place where it's actually going to be on television. But the timing, we're so fortunate, is great because we're finally past the point where we're calling women's sports a moment and we're officially calling it a movement. And so as the growth of women's sports continues across the board, whether it's attendance or ratings or merchandise sales or the level of sponsorship we're seeing and the media rights deals and on a macro level, the valuation of leagues and teams continues to grow, we want to tell stories from a different angle that inspires girls and their parents and coaches.
3: We're talking with Bonnie Bernstein, creator, host, executive producer of The Champion's Edge, ABC stations all across the country, debuting this weekend. Bonnie has been a great friend of ours now for a while, big supporter of our show. We're excited to support her show.
2: Yes.
3: So all of these unbelievable women that you interviewed for the show, the thing that they have in common would be sports, obviously.
23: Yep.
3: What is the character trait, though, that they all have in common? Is there one through line?
23: I actually put together a list of skill sets we acquire from sports that is now north of 30. So we hear about the teamwork and the leadership.
5: North of 30 of people north of 30 years old, you're saying?
23: Oh, I'm sorry.
5: No, north of 30. What was that? North of 30, the amount of skills.
23: 30 different skills.
5: Oh, my God. Yeah. I'm thinking like if you're an adult.
2: Like you'll grow into it?
5: Yeah, like, okay, so Michelle played sports. She still has this because of sports.
23: Well, we actually talked with Michelle and Kimberly A. Martin when we were on Vibe Check the other day. First of all, Kimberly was hilarious. I'm like, did you play sports growing up? She's like, did I play sports? She's like, I was the Charles Oakley of my eighth grade basketball team. Was I a goon? I was a goon. Was I an enforcer? I was an enforcer. And I was like, okay, we're going to step back here.
5: But that skill set was, but isn't that the skill set that gets you to the Kimberly's level at ESPN? There's got to be something that connects
23: those. Well, what
5: she
23: talked about is team. And we hear a lot about team, about resilience. We hear a lot about what Michelle talked about when she unabashedly talked about how she was the captain of her high school soccer team and went to states. But what Michelle talked about was being able to pivot, make in-game adjustments. Mm-hmm. And, you know, one of the things that we talk about a lot is how we learn to interpret failure differently in sports. Outside of the sports arena, if you mess up at something, if you fail, you're immediately looking at yourself in the mirror going, what's wrong with me? Mm-hmm. And you download it as a personal indictment on yourself. What sports teaches you is that failure is a part of the process that gets you towards success, that helps you win.
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35: Stephen A. Smith and I get along great. 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
1: The Pentagon today. We almost need like serious news. The Tom Brokaw.
2: There you go.
1: The Pentagon today began releasing never before seen files relating to.
2: You're going
1: to
2: go the whole way. You're going to read this as Stone Cold Steve Austin.
1: Gerald Ford dead today. At the senseless age of 83. Release files relating to.
2: I watched that skit. I'm up on game.
1: It's
2: I'm up
1: so
2: on game.
1: Good.
2: Shout out to Dana Carvey.
1: You know what? UAP. It's unidentified. Anomalous phenomena, previously and more infamously known as UFOs, unidentified.
2: I'm a name of UFO.
1: Flying objects. Yeah. The government has been holding on to these for decades, and the Friday file release includes 162 files, some of them videos, some of them reports, some of them photographs. So to Nickelback this thing, look at these photographs, and Okay, the quote in the press release is the American people can now access the federal government's declassified UAP files instantly, no clearance required. Among these are incidents from the 60s.
2: Yeah.
1: The Apollo 12 and Apollo 17 moon missions. In 1969, for Apollo 12, astronaut Alan Bean reported flashes of light that he described as sailing off into space. That's how far back some of these go. And I'm looking at the photos from the moon landing. Not the moon landing, but from Apollo 12. These photos are taken from the moon, and there are no fewer than five areas of interest is how they're described. David, are you a believer? Do you believe in this?
2: In the overall like existence of UFOs, or that we have seen them? Yes, there's got to be. They're out there. They're there. And they've sent Victor Wembanyama to the NBA, so we know that has happened. There you go. They're there. These documents, I have a little skepticism about these.
1: What's
2: documents.
1: Your okay? 888 say ESPN is the phone number. 888-729-3776. If you believe? Do you not believe? Is this a hoax? Is it real? Have you ever had an interaction with something that you couldn't explain in the sky, a UAP, a UFO, whatever it is? David, why do you have skepticism about this right now?
2: Well, I mean, you know, I don't want to get too, but you know, like some of these things look like little dust dots, little things, right? Like, you know, like I want to see, like I thought this is the biggest, most unprecedented thing we've ever seen. I thought we were looking at something that was like, you know, going to be game changing here. I thought we were going to have like a secret meeting. I thought we were going to have like some UFOs like hanging out in the White House, shaking hands with the president, like, hey, it's cool. We'll do a little trade thing. I thought we were going to get something. Maybe I've watched too much Men in Black.
1: I think, I appreciate you asking. Yes, I believe. And I think that there is truly like a treasure trove out there. There's a hangar, the Mojave Desert. Area 51, whatever it is. Like, I think there are recovered, I don't know about remains, but I think there were recovered structures, recovered aircraft. I truly believe that. So my dad, again, 888-SAY-ESPN, 888-729-3776, call in, tell us if you believe or if you don't, tell us if you've ever seen one or if you know someone who has, or if you're not a believer, you go ahead and call in and tell us why. My dad is one of the most conservative dudes as most 80-plus-year-old white men are, especially if they served in the military. But my dad flew for the Navy. He's a fighter pilot. He was then a commercial airline pilot. And he has seen things at altitude that even he says he can't explain.
2: Okay.
1: And this is from the most, like, buttoned-up, down-to-earth dude. And one of the things that he always points out is not necessary. It's not going to... Hollywood has made us think this is just like a rotating circle with lights that sends down a tractor beam, Simpson style, you know?
2: Yeah.
1: He says the stuff that he would hear in the ready rooms on aircraft carriers or whatever it is the high speed, is the lack of detection on radar, like being able to naked eye see something that is not showing up on your instruments, even though it's right bleeping there in front of you, and the rapid sudden direction change. And that's what you see. There's a video in Greece, these are released today from our Department of War. There's a video taken in Greece in 2023. It's on board a CENTCOM military installation. So it's our military, it's our radar, and our cameras, and it's showing something moving at a very high rate of speed and stopping on a dime and changing direction just above the surface of the ocean. 90-degree turns. No recovery. This is like... give me somebody. Jahmyr Gibbs, change of direction.
2: Yeah.
1: Bo Jackson, Walter Payton, Barry Sanders, like stopping on a dime, cut, rapid, like acceleration. And it's that sort of stuff that, again, like my old head conservative dad has claimed to have seen naked eye.
2: Okay.
3: What does your father believe, though, man? What does your father think?
2: Good question.
1: He had no choice. Like the logical part of his brain took over, and he was like, we can't explain it. It's not showing up on my radar. Other guys in the squadron were seeing the same thing. It's not just like, you know, those little like ocular, like little dust specks that get on your eyes that kind of float off. Like, it's not that. And so he's like, there's no, it had to be something that he couldn't explain. He wouldn't go UFO, but he would be like, there's something I have seen that I absolutely couldn't explain. And now we know this has been happening and our government has known about it since the 60s. And it's declassified today. And why is this not a bigger deal?
2: This is our job. We're making it a bigger deal.
1: We
2: are cracking this case open and letting the world know we're this thing is rolling downhill, and a lot of times because of us, we're making it a big deal.
1: There's good where this gets released, but then there's also bad, in my opinion, because there is something that I just thought was clip art. I'm looking at this article online, and I thought it was okay, cool. It's clip art. It's a blue sky. It's a brilliant blue sky, not a cloud in it. And then there's green grass and there's a tree line, and it kind of looks like that Microsoft, like Windows 2005, you know, sort of stock image as your computer would fire up. Except in the sky, there's a flash of white light and honestly, like a bullet oval, like a metallic bullet oval that is emerging from it. And it is an artist's rendition. I'm looking at it right now, and it says it is an FBI photo with a sketch of an object as described by an eyewitness. So I've primarily stuck to the obviously very much an actual photograph and an actual video as opposed to just like some of the drawings, because admittedly some of the drawings look ridiculous.
2: Look absolutely insane.
1: Yeah.
2: This is where this gets frustrating me. Can we just hurry up? Like, can we hurry up? Don't you get a little anxiety? Like, you watch Alien, you watch Star Trek, and it's like, I want this in my lifetime. You know what I'm saying? Like, can we just get this in my lifetime?
1: Are we getting it now? Like,
2: can we fast track it? Like, can we just fast track the, like, if there's going to be the big alien invasion or, like, if we're going to be beamed up? Can we just fast track it? Because I don't want to be gone when it's here. That's a bummer. Like, think about the people who were, like, in the 1600s, and they're just, like, probably before then. I'm not a history buff. Like, 1100. Yeah. They were like, a boat. Imagine the places we can go see. And they never get to go anywhere else. And now we're just like going all across the world. They don't get to see it. They don't get to see it. Like, it would be bummed if like 500 years from now, it's like, great, we're in Mars. Sucks to have been alive in 2026 before you could see this.
1: I don't want an alien invasion because we have so much to answer for.
2: Well, you're going to do it, just do it now.
1: Okay, so the proof of the existence of these aircraft is not enough. You want to... the next step?
2: Independence Day was 30 years ago, and I've been waiting for it since. Like, let's get it cracking.
1: I'm excited for Disclosure Day. Disclosure Day this summer.
2: Yeah.
1: Steven Spielberg, that's going to be a good one. So again, the phone number, 888-729-3776, 888-SAY-ESPN. Where are you with this disclosure of UFOs and UAPs released by our government today? Video proof, photographic proof. Do you believe? Are you a skeptic? Brian is on ESPN Radio, 888-729-3776. Brian, what's up, buddy?
4: Nothing much. Thanks for taking my call. I got a chuckle out of the Aaron Rodgers thing. It kind of lightened the mood for me because I come to tears every time I tell the story. Desert Storm, 1990, just before it turned to Desert Shield, I was launching out an aircraft. And when you're doing that, you have to look at all the flight controls and everything. And the pilot says, Chief, do you see that? And I said, no, do it again. He says, no, that I come out from under the jet. And I'm going to get emotional because I do every time. There's this bright light just slowly going across the sky. And then out of nowhere, just flashes and takes off on an angle. He's screaming, "Chief, I gotta go, I gotta go." And ever since that day, I believe before then, but ever since that day, I am a true believer. For all, I saw one. I witnessed it myself. Took a little more than what I timed and what I explained, but I'm about to get emotional, so that's why I kind of shortened it. But they're real. They're real. Billions and billions of planets, a lot of them are in what's called the Goldilocks zone, which the Earth is. You gotta be nuts to think we're the only ones.
1: Yeah, yeah. No, you're right. So, mathematically, it doesn't. Yeah. It does. You know, statistically, it doesn't even point to us being the only ones. Desert Storm was when, you know, our aircraft, like, we were using things in that conflict that some people ascribe to alien technology. The TR-3B, you know, the Black Triangle, the F-117 Nighthawk. Like, what'd you fly, Brian?
4: F-15s.
1: Okay. Like, but does the F-117 Nighthawk ring any bells from Desert Storm or the TR-3B, the Black Triangle?
4: Yeah, I remember the stealth, and I remember this, but nothing moved like that did. Aircraft we had back then don't move in 45-degree angles. Sorry.
1: Same. Aircraft we have now still doesn't make some of those sudden stops. But I appreciate it. Thank you for your service, Brian. Thank you for sharing that. Dude, I've had goosebumps for 45 minutes as we've been talking about this.
2: Yeah.
1: It's a million degrees in this studio.
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10: of The Fan. ESPN Plus, we all want to be appreciated, don't we? Just like the song by Tupac, you are appreciated when he said, Dear Mama. Everybody wants to be like Dear Mama. You want to be appreciated. Well, there's a certain superstar. According to Hall of Fame basketball player Tracy McGrady, NBC Sports NBA analyst, that is not feeling the appreciation when it comes to his basketball team. That guy is Jaylen Brown of the Boston Celtics, and he said as much on the Cousins podcast.
15: This frustration lies deeply within the organization and other things that we don't really have the details to.

0: I would say this. First of all, Tracy McGrady is so well respected in every single room that he walks in. And I'm pretty sure he's not going to go on a podcast with Vince Carter, who he's related to, and bring these things vocally out to the forefront if they were not true. Now, whether he got that from Jaylen Brown or someone that's a close source within the Celtics organization, I don't know. But he's not just saying it for any reason. Here's the reality of the Boston Celtics, right? Coming into this season, a lot of people definitely did not think that the Boston Celtics were going to be a two seed. And a lot of people tried to say, hey, this is a gap year. Mm-hmm. You know, maybe you can get a top 10 draft pick for the 2026 NBA draft and head into the next season with another bona fide player. Nope. Jaylen Brown, like Michael Jordan, took it personal. He said, no, I can hold a fort down. That's exactly what he did, Freddie, so much so that he played like an MVP candidate until it tailed off at the end of the season. Jason Tatum comes back. Things are altered a little bit, and rightfully so, because when you have another bona fide player who's the face of your franchise, mm-hmm. you're going to alter things here and there. That's just the natural way of doing business. But I think Jaylen Brown, his issue is that he wants to be treated like the main attraction when the Boston Celtics is all, the face of the franchise is going to always be Jason Tatum.
1: Yeah, absolutely. Yeah.
0: So there lies the issue, right? So now you have two trains mm-hmm. on a track of collision, and there's no other track to pivot away from.
1: Mm-hmm.
0: Now, mm-hmm. he has some decisions to make right this summer in July. He will be eligible for an extension, and it's not just his decision, and also the Boston Celtics, but I can't see them not asking Jaylen Brown to come be a part of something for the foreseeable future as well as right now.
1: Yeah.
0: I don't see them not offering him that contract. It's a matter of does he want to sign that contract and continue to be in the shadow of Jason Tatum?
1: Right.
0: Or does he want to go somewhere else and be traded and be the face of that franchise? That's the bottom line. All that other stuff that's in between all that. Listen, that's what it comes down to. Can you treat me like the main attraction?
1: Well, he's not going to be the roller coaster. He's going to be the spinning cups at Disneyland. He is not going to be Space Mountain. He's going to be when you walk in and you might get on that ride that all the little kids have to take because they're not tall enough, as long as you're with the Boston Celtics. Because the line is, every man has his price. What kind of price is Jaylen Brown willing to make if he wants to get what he wants, if he believes he's not getting that from the Boston Celtics? He's not getting that appreciation. If he's not getting that respect, that HD, you're spot on. He is never going to be the dude in Boston with Jason Tatum already cementing that place. And especially, he cemented that title when he came back and played like that for the Celtics before the injuries overtook and they were not able to win Game 7 against the Philadelphia 76ers. Jaylen Brown was terrific in Game 7, but not terrific enough where that would lead anybody to say, okay, now you have cold ones with the Boston Celtics. Although when it comes to his frustration, if he feels that way, if he feels underappreciated, well, the Celtics president of basketball operations, Brad Stevens, he says, I haven't heard it.
2: I talked to Jaylen Monday a little bit after he just real quickly and was nothing but positive. He has not expressed those frustrations to me. We've been here 10 years together, and I do think that, you know, obviously I love JB, and everybody around here loves JB. And, you know, I think just like any of our other guys, as we get to the end of the season, I'll be here, and my door is always open. And if anybody ever wants to come in and talk about it, and talk about, you know, their team, their place, whatever the case may be, I'm all ears. And that would be 1 through 16, not just Jaylen, not just Jason, not just the guys that have been here. I think it's really important to be available. So I certainly am, and none of that has been expressed to me.
1: Just because Brad Stevens didn't hear from Jaylen Brown, don't mean it ain't true.
0: And he's not going to come get on that microphone and say,
1: exactly.
0: say even if it was,
1: exactly.
0: like, true. You know what I mean? Like, he's not going to come on and say, hey, man, me and Jaylen Brown had a conversation, and he told me to hell with this organization. He hates it here. He wants to go somewhere else. Why would Brad Stevens do that? He's a way more smarter front office executive than that, y'all.
1: Yeah, no doubt. Oh, by the way, Harry Douglas, Freddie Coleman's the Wednesday Groove with Unknown as Freddie and Harry, presented by Progressive Insurance and ESPN Radio, the ESPN app, and don't forget about us on ESPN Plus. I'll ask this, you, HD, even though you're not inside the Celtics locker room, do you believe that he is underappreciated by the Boston Celtics?

0: That's a tricky question, right?
1: Exactly.
0: Because and the reason why it's tricky, because what I may feel like is him not being underappreciated, he may feel like it's underappreciating when it comes to his logic of thinking and the way he views it, right?
1: Yep.
0: So that's why it's tricky, because I don't think he's underappreciated, but I also don't know what's going on behind closed doors. I'm also not in every single one of those meetings, because we also got to remember on his Twitch stream, he said something like, you know, we switched something up in the playoffs, and I wish we would have done something differently, done what we had been doing.
1: Mm-hmm.
0: Like, that's also a little jab at Joe Mazzulla as a head coach.
1: No doubt.
0: And I know all those guys do have a really good relationship, but Jaylen Brown is different. He's a down South Georgia boy, man. You know what I mean? Well, number one, we're smart as hell. We're very charismatic. You know, we don't do things like the pack. We are our own people. Hence, Anthony Edwards up there in Minnesota. We just do things differently. And it may rub people the wrong way at times. And that's the difference between Jason Tatum and Jaylen Brown, is that Jason Tatum is so beloved by so many people, not just in the Boston Celtics organization, outside of the organization. And that's why I kind of got upset with Jaylen Brown with making the comments that he made about it being the best year of his career, because now you're just opening the floodgates for people to make their own assumptions and say what they want to say and how they think the situation is playing out in Boston.
1: But here's something to that. That didn't bother me as much, because that's, to me, that was Jaylen Brown's way of saying, I can carry a basketball team. If it's not going to be here in Boston, more likely it's not going to be here in Boston. That's putting that feeler out to somebody else to say, oh, yeah, he can definitely carry an organization, because he did that with Jason Tatum when we thought he was going to be out the entire season. And he comes back with less than 20 games to play in the regular season. He looked like that next to Jaylen Brown, and that's why many people believe, and I'll raise my hand, I know I'm not the only one, that they were the team to beat in the Eastern Conference. He showed the people that if you put a franchise on my broad shoulders, I'll be able to carry it. And I showed that I was able to do that by keeping this team from being out of the lottery to being a legitimate contender in the Eastern Conference. But sometimes you better be careful what you wish for, because you'll get it and it may not be what it's cracked up to be. Yeah, he's seen Jason Tatum. He is the face of the Boston Celtics. There's no co-one there. It's him and everybody else. And everybody knows that. But if you're Jaylen Brown, you're looking at it saying, man, oh man, I know that guy's terrific. But as terrific as he is, I help make him terrific, and vice versa.
0: Well, and also to his point, though, Freddie, like, we haven't seen Jason Tatum by himself carry the Boston Celtics to a two seed like we've seen Jaylen Brown. So that's also going through his mind, right? Jason Tatum, this entire time, he has had a partner in crime in me and others around.
1: Yeah.
0: But when Jason Tatum got hurt and all those other guys got shipped off via trade, and when you're trying to dump money, I allowed us to be the two seed. I carried this team on my back. Yes, Jason Tatum came back later, but for the bulk of the year, it was me and my doing and my play and me growing as a player that allowed us to have that two seed. So you can understand the frustration with Jaylen Brown and why that may bother him a little bit too.
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1: Go, New York. 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
0: Oh, man. 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
3: Stephen A. Smith and I get along great. 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
2: 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Tonight, after the biggest weekend in WWE, what happens at WrestleMania?

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0: Diving grab by Riley Green. 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
1: Riley Green leads the Detroit Tigers into Kauffman Stadium to face Bobby Witt Jr. and the Kansas City Royals.
0: Out toward left field, over the fence, Bobby Witt.
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1: We got the news today that it seems like college football coaches may be more in accord over those things. You're listening to Amber and Ian. We're presented to you by Progressive Insurance. At Ian Fitz ESPN is how you find Ian Fitzsimmons. At Amber W Sports is how you find me, Amber Wilson. So the American Football Coaches Association, Ian, they voted last week to recommend increasing the college football playoff bracket to a maximum number of teams, to do away with conference championship games, to end the season during the second week of January, to protect the Army-Navy's game exclusive window time period. So there was a lot that they allowed their voices to be heard for on. And now we've heard from the executive director of the AFCA. So let's bring him in, the former Wyoming head coach, Craig Bohl, kind enough to join us. And thanks so much for joining us, Craig. You guys released a statement today. It's made a lot of buzz. Did you know that this was going to be as big as it's become?
2: Yeah, Amber, thanks for having us on. And one thing that we'd like to recognize, college football has never been more popular. Mm-hmm. But certainly with the seas of change that have come, as coaches, we've coalesced around some things that we think are so important, and we did release a statement. We knew it would stir up quite a bit of discussion, but there was a great deal of time and energy and conversation that we had from coaches from all the different conferences representing on our board here, and so we came up with those principles. And so, you know, a lot of it just has to do with what has gone on with the, you know, when we integrated the transfer portal window and we finally, as the AFCA, supported one window, which was passed, you know, as you looked at that, how that worked in the mix of the college football playoffs, what became really problematic is the length of the playoffs. And so the first statement that we said there, Amber, was that we propose that a line in the sand be the championship game be no later than the second Monday in January. And when we said that, we knew that that was going to be a challenge. But what is on the other side problematic was trying to align an academic calendar that supported student athletes with a closely in tune with the transfer portal window in January. So that was our starting point. To do that, we recognize there's a lot of changes that would need to be made. And you pointed out some of those things which we think are going to be helpful.
3: Coach, good to talk to you again, by the way. I think last time we talked was the last Poinsettia Bowl with Josh Allen as your quarterback. And it rained in San Diego, folks. I mean, so there you go. That was our last time the two of us were together. What is the most important for the coaches right now? Is it you know, going to 16 or 24, or getting the calendar right when it comes to the schedule?
2: It comes to getting the calendar right. And we've been charged with, you know, having our recommendation be known to a subgroup that's studying the calendar. I sit on that committee, and that's also going to run through the football oversight. So, you know, what we said was, let's just not keep on kicking the can down the road. What's our biggest problem right now? And it's the calendar. And so, you know, we made some adjustments. We're going to go ahead and have a unified starting date with what would has been week zero, which allows for two byes, but coaches are looking, saying, okay, we'd much rather trade a bye week to end the season earlier. And so what spurred on some discussion was, okay, as the season's playing out this next year to January 25th, that is way too long, and it's problematic for coaches trying to hold the season together. Let's look and offer some holistic suggestions. And so this is what spurred on some of the other things. You know, discussion about the relevancy of conference championship games. You know, as I said, reducing bye weeks from two to one. We applaud President Trump and the White House with their executive order of putting, you know, a time guardrail around the Army-Navy game, but also allowing that day to be used for some more inventory. And so then also coaches feel like we could go ahead and reduce the number of days that would be needed from 7 to 6 as far as getting a team ready to go. So a lot there, a lot to unpack.
3: Coach Bull and Craig.
2: Call me Craig. I'm no longer a coach.
3: Hey, look, my God rest my dad. Right, hey, I still called him Judge, not even Dad, right? But yeah, at the time he died. So once a coach, always a coach. Once your honor, always your honor in my book. So you're always Coach Bull to me. Hey, Coach, so conference championship games. We've heard both sides from coaches. Kirby Smart cherishes the SEC title game. Mm-hmm. Greg Byrne, you know, athletic director, Alabama, says, you know what? They served a purpose, but it's time to go. What is a consensus, if there is one, when it comes to conference title games, when it comes to fixing the calendar in college football?
2: Well, you know, the overall consensus of coaches, and I love Kirby Smart. He's engaged, and he has strong opinions that are well-founded. I would say that a strong consensus of college coaches are in favor of, let's look at more access to the playoffs. And if that means more participation and that means elimination of the conference championship games, so be it. I like conference championship games as well, but coaches are clamoring to say they would like more access. And we believe we can actually shorten the season, pick up some inventory. Now, you're going to lose, you know, an SEC championship game, and we're not naive. The amount of revenue that generates is significant. But when you start to look at what could be, you know, maybe conference championship games, you know what, that kind of horse left the barn, and there's a different time to turn the page.
1: American Football Coaches Association Executive Director Craig Bull joining us here on Amber and Ian. How important is the rhythm of the season, the competitive rhythm to it? Because I know as a fan, Craig, it can lull once we get to a postseason. How do the coaches feel about preserving the rhythm, so to speak?
2: Well, you know, and that came right out of her statement, Amber, and that is also problematic. You know, we talked to several coaches who, you know, have been on the what would be perceived as a benefit of a long or a bye, and what really proved problematic is your football team, you know, starts to lose rhythm, and like you just said. A long time ago when I was coaching at Nebraska, there were just two teams, and you were on equal footing. Well, now you're playing a team. Okay, a bye's nice, but that length of time, I think Texas Tech might have went like 25 days before they played a game. And it is difficult to stay engaged, to really put a competitive team out there. And I think the numbers are bearing that out. You can probably do some research. I'm not going to throw them out, but I think you'd find an overall competitive disadvantage right now of having that long bye, and also for our fans to stay in rhythm following their favorite teams.
3: And another thing, I've talked to Dan Lanning about this, Kalen DeBoer, I can go on down the list, Lincoln Riley. The title game should be played closer to January 1 than February 1, like it used to be. And I don't know how you guys do that. I know that's what you're discussing right now, and we're discussing with you right now. But that seems very difficult when you go to expanding the playoff to 16 or 24 teams. When you talk to the coaches and you're in your meetings, what is the overwhelming opinion? Is it 16 or 24 when it comes to the future of college football, Coach?
2: Well, you know, and I'm going to be real guarded about this because our statement just says for us to look at maximizing the number of participants. You hear a lot of voices out there saying 24. There are some coaches who are saying 16. The AFCA has not made a stand on this, okay? I can tell you if you took just an informal poll of those voices that you're hearing, would probably be more line of 24. But once again, that's not the AFCA stance. However, we feel like we need to increase the playoff number.
1: Why has the AFCA not taken an official stance on this particular subject, but you have on others?
2: On the number of teams, we've taken a stand that we feel like that there needs to be an expansion. Okay, what our thoughts are there? There's other issues right now that conference commissioners are probably more aligned with as far as how the TV contracts and worked and that sort. And so what we said was we want the season to end. We want football to be a one-semester sport. We're drawing a line in the sand. We've given other options here to accelerate that. And then we've listened to coaches say that our conference championships really so meaningful anymore. We want more access. How does 16 compare to 24? The AFCA stayed out of that. And my stance has always been is if we have a unanimous voice, then we will make a stand. These statements here, what we just said, are almost ironclad unanimous.
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15: And away we go with the Sixers, hoping that change in venue will lead to a change in the series against the Knicks. Game 3 between New York and Philly, with the Knicks up in the series 2-0. One starter for each team was questionable heading in. OG Anunoby ended up being ruled out with a hamstring tweak suffered at the end of Game 2. Meanwhile, Joel Embiid, who did not play in Game 2, was in the lineup dealing with right ankle and hip injuries. And the whole Sixers team looked like they had a boost in the early going.
16: They haven't needed offensive rebounds because they've shot it so well. Wow.
17: Alley-oop lob to Edgecombe, the rookie, who slams it home from Tyrese Maxey.
16: A pass was almost from half court to underneath to VJ Edgecombe.
17: Maxey the steal, 5-point lead, another lob for Edgecombe, another highlight dunk from the rookie VJ Edgecombe, and a timeout called by the New York Knicks.
15: So back-to-back highlights from Maxey to Edgecombe, alley-oop dunks on ESPN Radio. Sixers fan in the building, they had their chance to make some noise in the first, but they also had to compete with the Knicks fans that made the short trip south for the second time in 3 postseasons. Philly built a lead as large as 12 early, thanks in large part to Paul George's hot start, 36-year-old at 15 points, 6 of 9 shooting, and was a +9 in the first quarter. However, the second quarter belonged to the Knicks.
17: Brunson front court, 4:15 to go in the half. Gives it up, gets it back. Now passes to the corner. Bridges catch and shoot. 3 is good. Mikal Bridges making it a 10-point Knick lead.
16: Yeah, Mikal Bridges had been struggling earlier. He's come alive now. That's good news for the Knicks.
15: Yeah, that game 6 against Atlanta really woke up Bridges, and he has not looked back since. So the Knicks down as many as 12 in the first to up as many as 12 in the second quarter. In a physical fight, the Sixers threw the first punch, and Knicks countered with that haymaker in the second quarter of their own. New York won the second 33-21 to take an 8-point lead in the halftime. Now, one of the biggest differences in this series has been the bench. While the Sixers had no bench points through the first 3 frames, the Knicks got contributions from all over.
17: Paul George still hasn't scored since the first quarter when he had 15. 10 seconds to go in the third. Pass to Shamet. Three on its way and in. And the Knicks fans in South Philly enjoying a 9-point New York lead.
15: Landry Shamet had 15 points. He was 5 of 6 off the bench. The first Knicks reserve to score 15 points on 80% field goal over the last 30 postseasons. Impressive. That boost kept the Knicks in front as the teams entered the final quarter. And the Knicks, they were the best fourth quarter team in the regular season, thanks in large part to the former clutch player of the year.
17: Brunson works from the left wing. Paul George waiting for him at the three-point line. Now switching defense, Oubre on him. Beats Karl Anthony Towns against George. Up top, Brunson squares on a long three and connects. Jalen Brunson with the long triple.
16: Boy, long is the correct word, Kesty. He was almost at the red 7 in the 76er logo.
17: 27 for Brunson, 9-point Knickerbocker lead.
15: Yeah, Kelly Oubre gave him a little too much room. Brunson shot over the closeout and connected on the distance three. 33 points, 5 rebounds, 9 assists. His 24th 30-point playoff game with the Knicks, which extends his franchise record. But it was up to the Sixers to avoid that dreaded 0-3 hole that no team has fought back from in NBA history. Now, they did cut it to as close as 4 in the fourth. But the player whose mom used to work for the Sixers delivered the final dagger.
17: There's Maxey trying a three. Missed it. Rebound Brunson. Brunson Bridges wants more offense. Up ahead, Bridges. Puts it up and in. 3:46 to go. And the Knicks fans who've taken over Xfinity Mobile Arena on their feet with New York leading by 16.
15: Our great analyst, B.J. Carlissimo, of course, seeing ahead of it. Mikal Bridges leaking ahead, got the layup. Knicks 108. Sixers 94. And that is your final score. The Knicks now lead the series 3-0. And as we mentioned before, no team in NBA history has ever come back to win a series with a 3-0 deficit. The Knicks have won 6 straight playoff games, which is tied for the longest postseason win streak in franchise history. What did it tie? 1999, the year the Knicks made the NBA Finals. Brunson, 33 points, 9 assists, 5 rebounds. They also, the Knicks, shot 9 of 15 off of Brunson's passes, so he was really in his element. Bridges scored 23. Josh Hart, 12 points, 11 rebounds. In a conversation after the game with our crew of Mark Kestisher and PJ Carlissimo.
17: I'd start usually talking offense, but can you talk about the defense you guys played for, I'd say, 3 quarters and a half after being down 12 points to win this game?
0: Yeah, I mean, we didn't start the game off as good as we wanted. I'll take blame for that. I'll let PG kind of get going. And, you know, we let them, I think they scored like 31 or 33 in that first quarter. But after that, we kind of locked in, picked up the physicality, you know, and able to get stops and run and play our game.
16: How about Landry Shamet off the bench tonight, Josh?
0: Yeah, man, this is, you know, he's a heck of a player. You know, that's a true pro. You know, he hasn't got many minutes, you know, the last several games. And for him to be able to be locked in, come in, give us a spark offensively, defensively, that's a true professional right there. So, man, we got a lot of respect for him and love for him. And we got to have him keep doing it.
16: You know, it's not easy for me as a Seton Hall guy to be talking about you Nova guys, but I'll tell you what, the Nova Knicks tonight were really special. I keep looking up at those two banners in 2016 and 2018. Is it special for you guys to come and play in this building where you had so much success when you were in college?
0: Yeah, man, this is obviously we played in this arena I don't know how many times. It's like a second home for all of us. And obviously, Nick Faithful come out and show love every time we're here. So, you know, we love coming to Philly. We love playing in Philly just because we have that connection to it. And, you know, like I said, we got to keep it up. We got another one on Sunday.
17: Yeah, I was going to ask you about that. Well, it looks like you got to go. So congratulations on the win, and we will see you on Sunday afternoon.
0: Yeah, appreciate it.
15: And that was Josh Hart after the Knicks 108-94 win over Philly to take a 3-0 lead in the best of seven. And the Knicks win it without OG Anunoby, as the guys dubbed the Nova Knicks. Jalen Brunson, Mikal Bridges, Josh Hart, all strong games. And they've had a home in Philly. They have won 7 straight games against the Sixers in Philadelphia, regular season and playoffs. That dates back to 2024, the longest streak of road wins for the Knicks in Philly in series history. Meanwhile, for Philly, some rough numbers. No bench points entering the fourth quarter. Paul George mentioned his 15 points early. He did not score after the first. He went 0-9. Joel Embiid did play, of course, 18 points, 6 rebounds, and 5 assists. Mike Brown on winning game 3.
13: Our guys did a good job. We knew that they were going to be energized by the crowd. Especially being down 0-2, they're a great team. They weren't going to lay down. They were going to bring a little extra. We knew the crowd was going to help them bring a little extra. And they jumped out and they kind of punched us in the mouth to start the game. Our guys settled down and they figured it out the next, you know, 3 quarters after that first one went by. But great response by our group. They're resilient. They've been through a lot as a veteran group, and it showed tonight.
15: Well, how do you figure it out? You rely on Jalen Brunson, who talked about winning the game without OG Anunoby afterwards.
18: Definitely a team effort. Obviously, we want everyone back healthy, and but it was important for everyone to step up and have the right mindset. You know, do whatever we got to do to find a way to win.
15: Knicks 108, Sixers 94. And the Knicks are 1 win away from the Eastern Conference Finals. Chris Lewis here on ESPN Radio. This is SportsCenter All Night. And to the Western Conference. And Wemby's first second-round playoff road game. Spurs and Wolves tied up at 1 entering game 3. And after coming off the bench in the first 2 games, working his way back from injury, Anthony Edwards returned to the starting lineup. And after falling behind big in the first, the Ant-Man was a part of bringing them back.
19: Ant with it in midcourt with 1. He'll pull up on a 35-footer at the buzzer. He drains it. The Timberwolves are within 1. 23-22. From down 15 to within 1 over the last 3 minutes and 48 seconds. And how big is that shot by Anthony Edwards?
15: KFAN Sports Radio. So the Spurs, they got off to an 18-3 start. And it was down to just a 1-point lead at the end of 1. It highlights a theme of Minnesota all postseason. When you think they should be down and out, they fight and force themselves right back into the mix. Plus, in this game, they had the buzzer beater magic.
19: Ayo with it up top, crosses over on Fox. Now McDaniels in the corner, sidestep to his right, fires on the 3 and drains it at the buzzer. Jayden hits the triple to tie the game at 51.
15: Continuing on KFAN Sports Radio, after being in foul trouble the first 2 games, McDaniels finally got some extended run. So all tied up at the end of the first half. Now on the flip side, this was the first game in the series where Victor Wembanyama really had that offensive breakout. And it was his presence on the interior that was more noteworthy in this game, but he still had the ability to extend the defense.
19: Castle to Victor. Right wing 3 on the way. Victor Wembanyama, give him 32. And his second 3 of the night, 32-12.
15: W-O-A-I with the call. So Wembanyama, he got the inside touch going and then was heating up from 3 late. And as the game inched towards crunch time, they had the feeling of one of the first true Wemby playoff signature spots, right? On the road, pivotal game 3 against a 4-time defensive player of the year in a 1-possession game, right? This is everything you want to see from a young superstar. Our first opportunity to gather the evidence of whether Victor was ready for the moment.
19: Wembanyama, he'll walk it up himself here. Back to the 3-point line, Victor bouncing it over to Vassell. Right side, shot clock at 10. Back to Wemby, rising for 3. Wee-wee! Victor Wembanyama, 3 more! 37 is a new playoff high!
15: And that's the signature of exactly what we were talking about. Spurs win 115-108 over the Timberwolves to take a 2-1 series lead. Victor, 39 points, 15 rebounds, 5 blocks. monster number, second career game with at least 35, 15, and 5, including the regular season. He was sensational. First player with 35, 15 on 70% field goal in a playoff game since LeBron back in 2012, the Eastern Conference Finals. 16 of those points were in the fourth quarter. His teammate, De'Aaron Fox, just giddy about it afterwards. He chatted with Prime Video.
20: De'Aaron, how were you guys able to close this out and take game three?
21: I think we were able to execute in the second half, and that's what it came up to. Obviously, we had a great start to the game. They fought back. You know, we didn't assume that it would be like game two. They fought back, and like I said, in the second half, we executed down the stretch, and I think that's why we were ultimately able to come up with this win.
20: We talked pregame about the importance of poise and composure. What impressed you most about your team's ability to be just that during their runs?
21: Yeah, especially when they went on that one, the run in the fourth quarter. We didn't turn the ball over. I think we had maybe one. But just being able to control the ball, control the pace, I think we played at our pace the entire game. And I think that's kind of wore them down. I mean, we play 10 guys, so we try to come at guys, we try to come at teams in waves, and I think we did that well.
20: We got to talk about the big fella. The physicality he takes, De'Aaron, and the efficiency he gives. What are we witnessing with Victor, especially in his first postseason?
21: I mean, greatness. We all know that. We see him every day. We see the work and the time that he puts into his game and his body, knowing that, you know, teams are going to come out here and try to be physical with him. And he fights through that. He doesn't complain. He knows what he's going to endure. And he comes out here and he produces.
20: You know how hard it is to win, beat a team twice in a row, to do it three times. What's it going to take to run it back on Sunday?
21: Do the same thing. Come out, be physical. Come out and try to start the game the way that we started and try to weather their runs. They're at home. They play great at home. And, you know, we're just trying to be able to come out here and fight, put ourselves in position to win, and then try to execute down the stretch.
15: That was De'Aaron Fox after the Spurs 115-108 win over the Timberwolves to take a 2-1 series lead in the Western Conference semifinal. Game 4 Sunday, 7:30 Eastern. Coming up next, Montreal has a new hook on this beat. This is SportsCenter All Night on ESPN Radio.
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1: 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The NHL Eastern Series up north continued between Montreal and Buffalo. Sabres, they took a game one advantage on home ice, finally getting production from their power play unit, which has been just dreadful during the playoffs. Buffalo was hoping that the power would carry over into game two. Instead, the team went 0-for-4 on the power play, and the Canadiens rolled to a road win.
2: Noah Dobson got sat down behind the net. Here goes Jake Evans the other way. Sets it up, and they score! Alex Newhook with his second in game two, just as the power play expires. And it's 3-0 Montreal.
1: TSN 690 and multi-goal performances were the theme of the day in the NHL. Canadiens 5, Sabres 1 to even up the best of 7, one game apiece. Alex Newhook, those two goals. First career multi-goal playoff game. Had 3 goals in 40 career playoff games entering Friday. Not bad. So it's the Canadiens' first time since Game 3 of the 2020 qualifying round versus the Penguins, where they had multiple defensemen score goals in the same playoff game, with Mike Matheson also tallying a goal in the first period. Again, the Sabres 0-for-4 in the power play in this game, now 3-for-31 with a man advantage this postseason. That's below 10%. Game 3 of the series, Sunday in Montreal, 7 Eastern. On ESPN. The Western Conference Series between Vegas and Anaheim already tied at 1-1. Now, usually folks from Southern California come to Vegas to party. Instead, it was Vegas that had a party in Anaheim.
2: Carlson hands it off behind the goal. Marner looked to walk in front. Now he shoots. He scores! Mitch Marner! A hat trick here in the playoffs! 3 goals for Mitch Marner and 4 points. 5-0 Golden Knights. His second hat trick as a Golden Knight and his first career playoff hat trick.
1: Fox Sports 98.9 with the call. Golden Knights finish the Ducks 6-2 to take a 2-1 series lead in the Western Conference second round action. Now, Mitch Marner, you heard it there. We mentioned that the multi-goal performances were the theme in the NHL on Friday. His first career playoff hat trick. It was a natural hat trick. Fourth player with a 4-plus point playoff game in Golden Knights playoff history. So well done for the Golden Knights to beat the Ducks. Their fourth loss at home by 4 or more goals in postseason history for the Ducks. Their first such loss since Game 7 of the 2014 second round against the Kings. Game 4 of that series Sunday in Anaheim, 9:30 Eastern on ESPN. SportsCenter All Night, Chris Lewis here on ESPN Radio. We go to Major League Baseball. In the headline series of the weekend, you have to put the attention out west. Dodgers and Braves going head-to-head. Two favorites in the National League, both off to strong starts this season. This time it was Freddie Freeman going yard to give the Dodgers a win.
3: Freddie swings, hits a drive to center field and deep. This ball heading back, it has gone! A home run! Freddie Freeman with a solo shot, his fourth of the season. And the Dodgers lead it 3-1.
1: AM 570 LA Sports. So the Dodgers 3-1 victory, and they won their fourth in their last 5 after what was a season-long 4-game losing streak. Freddie Freeman, that was his 100th career home run as a member of the Dodgers. Shohei Ohtani went 1-for-4 and an RBI for the third straight game. Chris Sale picked up the loss for the Braves, so big for the Dodgers to beat Chris Sale, who went 7 innings, 5 hits, 7 strikeouts, 2 earned runs. Red Sox got a great pitching performance against the Rays.
4: Schultens is ready, he throws, Sedan drives one high and deep into left field, is it high enough, and is back, and is gone! Off the light standards, Sedan, say goodbye! And it is 2-0 Red Sox.
1: And when you get a pitching performance like that, it's all you need. Sadon goes over the wall on WEEI 93.7, and it's a 2-0 win. It is the sixth shutout this season for the Red Sox. That leads Major League Baseball for the Rays' 15th consecutive game with less than 5 runs allowed. So even though they didn't get the win, they're still holding the opponent down. But they fall 2-0. Speaking of shutouts, the Red Sox rival also gets blanked by the Brewers.
5: Mizorowski kicks and throws on 1-2. Strike and now swinging. Fastball at 102. That's 10 Ks for Miz. What an impressive night so far for Mizorowski.
1: Mizorowski on WTMJ. Brewers 6, Yankees nothing. And Mizorowski, 6 innings, 2 hits allowed, 11 strikeouts. Now, 70 of those bad boys this year, that leads Major League Baseball. 157 career strikeouts in 24 appearances. Fastest to 150 career strikeouts in Brewers history. Yankees are 1-6 this year against teams that are currently 500 or better. 25-7 against teams with losing records. Just something to monitor for the Yankees going forward. Let's check in on a walk-off in Kansas City.
6: Lofton at second, two out. Bottom of the ninth, 3-3 tie. Lefty against lefty, pitch to Isbell. Ground ball headed for left field. Here comes the runner around third. It's a hit. Here comes Lofton sliding in. Royals win it. How about that for a comeback?
1: 96-5 the fan, Royals 4, Tigers 3. Let's get a little higher scoring. Mariners, White Sox combined for 20 runs. Mariners had more.
7: Here's the pitch. Swung on, tagged, right field. It's high, it's deep, it is gone. Into the Mariners bullpen, a grand slam for Luke Rayleigh. He torched it, and the Mariners lead 5-1.
1: Seattle Sports, 7:10 a.m., and it's a 12-8 final. Mariners use the long ball to beat the White Sox in a high-scoring game. 2 home runs for Rayleigh in the contest. But coming up next on SportsCenter All Night, New York gets one step closer to the second round, or to the third round, I should say. How did they do it? This is SportsCenter All Night on ESPN Radio.
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1: Win. The Knicks and Sixers with a physical fight that New York wins in Game 3.
20: And listen to the Knicks fans here in Philadelphia. That tells the story. Thousands made their way into Xfinity Mobile Arena. They saw the Knicks trail by 12 early. And as the horn sounds, the Knicks win it 108-94 over Philadelphia. And New York has a stronghold on this second-round series, leading the Sixers 3-0.
1: They win on the road, although it felt like home with all those New York fans that made the trip to Xfinity Mobile Arena in Philly. Knicks 108, Sixers 94. It's a 3-0 series lead for New York. They're one game away from the Eastern Conference Finals. How did they get it done? Mark Kesicher, PJ Carlissimo had the call on ESPN Radio.
20: Chris, thank you very much. The Knicks have taken the Sixers to the brink. New York comes into Philadelphia with thousands of their fans. PJ, they spotted them 12 points. Once the Knicks got rolling, they're a tough out. They've now won six straight in the postseason. They're up 3-0 in this second-round series.
21: The Sixers were off to a good start. That 9-0 lead, the early one, you know, doesn't matter. But they got through the first quarter, 31-27, playing very, very well. I thought New York took control of the game in the second quarter. That 33-point second quarter, it just looks like they, you know, sent a message to Philadelphia. Not tonight. We don't care. You got off to that big jump. We're going to take.

0: from the constant double teams, the relentless help. He's not making his three-point shooting, so they don't have to extend their defense out at all. They just play back. Mikal Bridges, Landry Shamet, whoever it is that's guarding him. Jordan Clarkson came off the bench and gave him some good minutes, a couple of offensive rebounds where he took it. Just go down the list. One Nick after another is playing well, and it's really hard to identify. Sixers, Kelly Oubre, I thought, had a very good game. More Knicks are playing well. That's why they're on this unprecedented run right now.
1: Six straight wins in the postseason, longest since they last went to the NBA Finals in 1999. Detroit and Cleveland have the other half of the Eastern bracket, but the Knicks, the offense has looked terrific. This is now five straight games shooting at least 50%. They are barreling their way towards
0: the conference. And their offense is so good, it's overshadowing the defense. Their defense is excellent, and also they're not giving up many points. And I'll tell you what, it's not easy, Kesty, with all the points the Knicks are scoring. There's so many more possessions in the game. It doesn't matter. They're still near the top in terms of field points allowed and field goal percentage defense, which is where you really see the difference. They're also doing some things they didn't do a lot of in the regular season. They're scoring fast break points. They're creating turnovers and running. But the only specialty point that they didn't win tonight was points off turnovers, because they were a little careless themselves. But whether it's second chance points, points in the paint, all the hustle categories are in favor of the New York Knicks, and bench points, they are just wearing down the Philadelphia 76ers.
1: Well, the Sixers will have a shot to extend the series on Sunday afternoon here on ESPN Radio. The Knicks have a chance to get a lot of rest before the Eastern Conference Finals if they could finish off Philadelphia Game 4 again Sunday, 3 Eastern time here on ESPN Radio. Jalen Brunson, 33 points, 9 assists. Knicks beat the Sixers 108-94 to go up 3 games to none in their second round series. For PJ Carlissimo, I'm Mark Kestisher right here on your home for the NBA, ESPN Radio, and the ESPN app. Now let's go back to Chris Lewis in the studio.
2: Great job as always with the call. Excellent recap after the fact by our crew out in Philly. Mark Kestisher and PJ Carlissimo talking about the Knicks 108-94 win over the Sixers to take a 3-0 lead. Sixers perspective in this game, you heard it there. Embiid did not look too mobile, scoring 18.6 boards and 5 assists. Paul George cooled off. The Sixers didn't get much from their bench. No points in the first 3 quarters. Nick Nurse, their head coach, what do you do now?
3: Yeah, I mean, you get in a situation like this, I mean, all you can do is try to get the next one and then see what happens, right? I mean, I know that's pretty obvious, but, you know, it turns to, if you can get one, it turns to 3-1 pretty quick, right? And you don't have to, you know, think about it being 3-0 anymore. But that's, you know, it's going to take, we're going to have to really, you know, dig in and regroup and make some adjustments and do things better. I mean, we obviously came out playing great. Then we went through a really bad stretch of defensive rebounding, I thought, and then a bunch of direct line drives. You know, that rears its head a little bit in these playoffs for us. Thought it was a little better in the second half guarding the direct line drives than it was the first. But we just didn't score enough.
2: Sunday afternoon is game 4 with the Sixers trying to avoid the sweep. Out west, Wemby sent a message.
4: McDaniel stepping into a right wing 3. That's no good. Rebound to Sell. No foul committed. And you can turn out the lights in the gym here tonight. The Spurs are headed home with a W and a 2-1 lead in this best of 7 series as they hand the Minnesota Timberwolves their first home loss in these playoffs. And the Spurs improved to 3-0 on the road in the postseason with a 115-108 win here tonight.
2: Great summary on WOAI. Spurs get the win. Victor Wembanyama gets the headline. 39 points, 15 rebounds, 5 blocks. Fourth player since blocks became official in the NBA in 73-74. With 35 points, 15 rebounds, 5 blocks in a playoff game. Joining, how about these names? Hakeem Olajuwon, who did it 3 times. Shaquille O'Neal, who did it 3 times. And Kareem Abdul-Jabbar, who did it twice. He also hit 3 3-pointers in this game. Olajuwon and O'Neal did not hit any 3-pointers in their aforementioned games. Kareem Abdul-Jabbar, they didn't even have a 3-point line. Just goes to show you the unique playing style and the impact that a dude who's, what, 7'7", with arms that cover the whole court could have.

0: It was his first real breakout scoring performance of this round, and he really showed Minnesota on the road what Victor Wembanyama can do when his entire game is clicking, including 16 points in the fourth quarter, his most in a postseason quarter in his career. Anthony Edwards, his first game in the starting lineup in this series. First couple of games coming off the bench after the bone bruise in his knee. Second player in franchise history with 30 points, 10 boards, and 5 assists in a playoff game, joining Kevin Garnett. Stephon Castle had 12 assists. Definitely worth mentioning the performance that he had. Spurs started strong. They opened the game on a 14-1 run, and they finished strong to get the victory to go up 2-1. Their coach, Mitch Johnson, on that young guy performance.
1: Yeah, just the competitive response and continuing to get better at execution. I by no stretch want to diminish what they just did on the road in the playoffs, game 3. That is a first for us because we haven't been in the second round as a team. But these guys have shown that. That doesn't mean they do it every time. That doesn't mean that it's going to get anything but harder. I mean, it does mean that it's going to get nothing but harder. But, you know, they're gonna swing. I don't worry about them striking out looking, and that's all I ask for.
0: Going down swinging, and that's what the young coach likes about the young players on his team. You flip it to Minnesota, and the struggles when Anthony Edwards was double teamed, according to ESPN video tracking, the Timberwolves were 2-for-11 and 0-of-6 from 3 and 2 turnovers on the 16 possessions where the Spurs double teamed Edwards. So Chris Finch was asked after the game, why couldn't the team have that finishing kick?
2: Some defensive game plan mistakes hurt us. We missed some open shots for sure, and then we just fouled a little bit too much. So just gave them enough of the breathing room that they needed.
0: Well, how about Anthony Edwards and the way he was able to perform despite battling through that knee injury?
2: Oh, he was awesome. He was great. Yeah, and then, it was good. He needed that. We needed that. And, he's been battling back to find a game like this, and it couldn't have come at a better time. Unfortunately, we couldn't get the result that went along with it. But
0: the result was Spurs 115, Timberwolves 108. Spurs lead the best of 7, 2-1. Game 4 Sunday, 7:30 Eastern. The NBA playoffs are on ESPN Radio. 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SportsCenter all night, Chris Lewis here on ESPN Radio. And it's WNBA opening night, Friday night. And Alexa Philippou highlighted Brittany Griner, another new team now on the Connecticut Sun. What is she expecting this year?
3: Yeah, well, BG really looked like she was refreshed. This is a totally different group than kind of some of the teams that she's had more recently in her career. It's a group, Haley Van Lith actually called them the young intern group because they have so many different rookies and first-year players, and BG is that vet leader for this team. And that's actually a role where, she wasn't necessarily one that to be that vocal leader perhaps earlier in her career, but with this role that she has with the Sun, she was all ready to embrace it. And she even said that when it came to the coaching staff here in Connecticut, that she felt like they were actually really pushing her and coaching her hard, not just kind of letting her do whatever she wanted just because she's a vet and one of the all-time greats. And so she's looking forward to being able to show how the results of that coaching can show up on the floor when she gets going with the Sun tonight.
0: Well, a great report on the Sun's new star in the middle. Well, Griner had 13 points, 6 rebounds in her Connecticut debut, but it was the Liberty that really took it to the young Sun.
4: Here's Stewart, off her back leg, got it! Chance at 3 for Brianna Stewart.
0: That on Ion, that made the score 85-60 Liberty. They cruise to a 106-75 victory, 31-point win, largest team's margin of victory in a season opener in their franchise history. But one of the great stories in the W this year is the new team. Well, there's a couple of them, one in Portland and one in Toronto. So it's the first game for the Tempo north of the border. Unfortunately for them, the Mystics got the better of them.
5: Sonia Citron. No quit. Takes back the lead by 1. It's a tight game. We figured it might be, but it's really hard when you've never seen the Tempo.
0: So that was on TSN, Mystic 68, Tempo 65. The Mystics have won four of their last five season openers, but again, that'll be more known for it being the first Canadian team in WNBA history in the WNBA second regular season game in Canada. Storm played the Dream in Vancouver last August. Lauren Betts, number four pick in the draft, did not score, the UCLA star. And the other score in the W, Valkyries, 91, Storm, 80. We'll highlight one more baseball game in this segment. How about the Astros just completely dominating the Reds?
6: Pitch on the way. And DeCento drills this one pretty deep to right. Going back on it is Steer onto the warning track at the wall. He leaps. See you later! Zach DeCenzo's first hit of 2026 is a two-run homer, and the Astros lead it 2-0.
0: KBME 790 AM, and the Astros 10, the Reds did not score. And tune in to baseball action tonight. The Reds, they host the Astros as the series continues, presented by Progressive Insurance. 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
0: Network, it sounds so smooth with the Cubs beating the Rangers 7-1 and winning their 10th straight game, the longest active win streak in the Bigs. They're the fifth team in MLB history to have multiple double-digit win streaks in their first 40 games of the season. And you got to go back to years that I don't even want to think about. 1955, 1941, 1887, and 1880. Those are the other teams that had double-digit win streaks, two of them, in their first 40 games of the season. That's just crazy. Meanwhile, the Rangers have lost five of their last six. Other noteworthy scores, you have the Rockies winning in extras 9-7 against the Phillies in a game that they led 7-0. The Phillies led 6-0, I should say. Rallied back, the Phillies did, to tie it up, but it was the Rockies who won it in extras. And speaking of extras, New York Mets beat the Diamondbacks 3-1. They're now 5-2 on the road in May after going 4-9 on the road in March and April combined. Keeping it with New York, the Jets and running back Breece Hall agree to a 3-year, $43.5 million contract Friday. Could be worth over $45 million, according to ESPN. The average annual value per year, $14.5 million. That ranks fourth among running backs. The others, Saquon Barkley, Christian McCaffrey, and Derrick Henry. Hall slides just ahead of Kenneth Walker III, who signed that deal this offseason with the Chiefs. Here's insider Jeremy Fowler on NFL Live.
19: Breece Hall, the star running back of the Jets, has agreed to a 3-year, $45.75 million deal. So Breece Hall is paid no longer on the franchise tag. The Jets really wanted to get this done. Perhaps Hall could have waited, tried to squeeze out a little bit more money leading into that July 15th franchise tag deadline, but instead he gets it done now, says let's just do it. This is an interesting scene setter, Laura, for the running back market, because you have Jahmyr Gibbs in Detroit eligible for a new extension. You have Bijan Robinson in Atlanta eligible for a new extension. Those guys are in a different cloth. They'll probably get above $20 million per year eventually on a new deal. Just depends on when that happens.
0: Hall, over 5,000 scrimmage yards since he's joined the league. Now, Rich Eisen gave his take on the new deal.
20: Obviously, I would have hoped that the entirety of that draft would be growing old together, winning championships together, that it would be Sauce Gardner and, you know, Jermaine Johnson and Garrett Wilson and Breece Hall, all grown old together, along with Quinnen Williams, who was drafted before then, but not meant to be. And if you're going to be holding on to players, Garrett Wilson and Breece Hall are not too shabby. So I'm glad to hear about that. Just goes to show you.
21: I'm sure Breece Hall is the most happy.
20: Well, for sure. It just goes to show you, if you're signing, you know, transition or franchise tags, that doesn't mean that the conversation is over, unless you're the Dallas Cowboys.
0: Well, Hall last year ran for 1,065 yards, which, again, for a team that didn't have the wins like the Jets had, that's not too bad. Here's today's top sound.
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22: How good is that? Are you not entertained?
9: Number five.
0: We had a big game three in Minnesota, and Jaden McDaniels hit a three to tie the game going into the half. Call OKFAN.
23: Ohio with enough shot, crosses over on Fox. Now McDaniels in the corner. Sidestep to his right. Fires on the three and drains it at the buzzer. Jaden hits the triple to tie the game at 51.
9: Number four.
0: The Cards won in San Diego, had an inside-the-park home run in the fifth, The Call on Cardinals Radio Network.
1: 1-1 the count, and the pitch to J.J.'s hit into right field for a base hit. One run scores. Here comes another. Oh, and it got underneath Tatis. It's going all the way to the wall. Here comes a third run. And rounding third is Weatherholt. He's going to score. 4-0 Cardinals.
2: Number three.
0: The Knicks up 3-0 on the Sixers, and a Brunson layup late put the game away. The Call on ESPN Radio.
3: Brunson through a double team. Layup good. Jalen Brunson with a 31-point game three.
4: Got knocked sideways. He still put it in off the glass.
2: Number two.
0: Back to Minnesota, where it was close in the fourth before Victor Wembanyama put the Spurs up for good. The Call on WOAI.
1: Wembanyama, he'll walk it up himself here. Back to the three-point line. Victor bouncing it over to Vassell. Right side, shot clock at 10. Back to Wemby, rising for three. Wee-wee! Victor Wembanyama, three more. 37 is a new playoff high.
2: Number one.
0: The Golden Knights took a 2-1 series lead on the Ducks thanks to a hat trick by Mitch Mariner. Fox Sports, 98.9 with the Call.
1: Carlson hands it off behind the goal. Marner look to walk in front. Now he shoots. He scores! Mitch Marner, a hat trick here in the playoffs. Three goals for Mitch Marner and 4 points. 5-0 Golden Knights. His second hat trick as a Golden Knight and his first career playoff hat trick.
0: Another great edition of Top Sound. And we go to the top team in the Western Conference, Oklahoma City Thunder. Western Conference Semis Game 3, Saturday, 8:30 Eastern on ABC. They lead 2-0 over the Lakers as the scene shifts to Los Angeles. All the games so far that Oklahoma City has faced LA, they have been wide margin, 5 of the 6 by at least 15 points this year, including games 1 and 2. A lot of talking, though, about the referees after the fact. Myron Metcalf, host of Matt and Myron on Unsportsmanlike, they went into it on what they thought of the Lakers.
24: I don't understand when coaches say we're never going to make excuses. And then they spent an entire press conference making excuses.
25: Mm-hmm.
24: I mean, LeBron James has been a 6'9", 270-pound tank for the duration of his career. You think people are missing fouls on LeBron? I mean, he's drawn more fouls than anybody. That is a gift he has. So to suggest he is not getting calls, it just sounds like whining from J.J. Redick and the Lakers. And I thought that was beneath them. Apparently, it's not.
0: Well, anything you can get to get an edge in a crucial game three, Lakers need to get a win at home to really have any realistic hope of the upset. Coming up next, the Knicks showed heart. Josh Hart. This is SportsCenter All Night on ESPN Radio.
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7: Here's your latest Middle Tennessee weather. Saturday will be sunny with a high near 81 and a west-southwest wind around 5 miles per hour. Saturday night will be mostly clear with a low around 56. Sunday brings a 50% chance of showers and thunderstorms after 1 p.m. with patchy fog before 8 a.m. The high will be near 84. Sunday night, showers are likely, mainly before 1 a.m. with a low around 55. 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
0: For each team was questionable heading in. OG Anunoby ended up being ruled out with a hamstring tweak suffered at the end of Game 2. Meanwhile, Joel Embiid, who did not play in Game 2, was in the lineup dealing with right ankle and hip injuries. And the whole Sixers team looked like they had a boost in the early going.
32: They haven't needed offensive rebounds because they've shot it so well. Wow.
33: Alley-oop lob to Edgecombe, the rookie who slams it home from Tyrese Maxey.
32: A pass was almost from half court to underneath to VJ Edgecombe.
33: Maxey the steal, 5-point lead, another lob for Edgecombe, another highlight dunk from the rookie VJ Edgecombe, and a timeout called by the New York Knicks.
0: So back-to-back highlights from Maxey to Edgecombe, alley-oop dunks on ESPN Radio. Sixers fan in the building, they had their chance to make some noise in the first, but they also had to compete with the Knicks fans that made the short trip south for the second time in three postseasons. Philly built a lead as large as 12 early, thanks in large part to Paul George's hot start, 36-year-old at 15 points, 6 of 9 shooting, and was a plus 9 in the first quarter. However, the second quarter belonged to the Knicks.
33: Brunson front court, 4:15 to go in the half. Gives it up, gets it back. Now passes to the corner. Bridges catch and shoot. Three is good. Mikal Bridges making it a 10-point Knick lead.
32: And Mikal Bridges had been struggling earlier. He's come alive now. That's good news for the Knicks.
0: Yeah, that game six against Atlanta really woke up Bridges, and he has not looked back since. So the Knicks down as many as 12 in the first to up as many as 12 in the second quarter. In a physical fight, the Sixers threw the first punch, and Knicks countered with that haymaker in the second quarter of their own. New York won the second 33-21 to take an 8-point lead in the halftime. Now, one of the biggest differences in this series has been the bench. While the Sixers had no bench points through the first three frames, the Knicks got contributions from all over.
33: Paul George still hasn't scored since the first quarter when he had 15. 10 seconds to go in the third. Pass to Shamet. Three on its way and in. And the Knicks fans in South Philly enjoying a 9-point New York lead.
0: Landry Shamet had 15 points. He was 5 of 6 off the bench. The first Knicks reserve to score 15 points on 80% field goal over the last 30 postseasons. Impressive. That boost kept the Knicks in front as the teams entered the final quarter. And the Knicks, they were the best fourth quarter team in the regular season, thanks in large part to the former clutch player of the year.
33: Brunson works from the left wing. Paul George waiting for him at the three-point line. Now switching defense, Oubre on him. Beats Karl Anthony Towns against George. Up top, Brunson squares on a long three and connects. Jalen Brunson with the long triple.
32: Boy, long is the correct word, Kesty. He was almost at the red 7 in the 76er logo.
33: 27 for Brunson, 9-point Knickerbocker lead.
0: Yeah, Kelly Oubre gave him a little too much room. Brunson shot over the closeout and connected on the distance three. 33 points, 5 rebounds, 9 assists. His 24th 30-point playoff game with the Knicks, which extends his franchise record. But it was up to the Sixers to avoid that dreaded 0-3 hole that no team has fought back from in NBA history. Now, they did cut it to as close as 4 in the fourth. But the player whose mom used to work for the Sixers delivered the final dagger.
33: There's Maxey trying a three. Missed it. Rebound Brunson. Brunson Bridges wants more offense. Up ahead Bridges. Puts it up and in. 3:46 to go. And the Knicks fans who've taken over Xfinity Mobile Arena on their feet with New York leading by 16.
0: Our great analyst B.J. Carlissimo, of course, seeing ahead of it. Mikal Bridges leaking ahead, got the layup. Knicks 108, I should say. Sixers 94, and that is your final score. The Knicks now lead the series 3-0. And as we mentioned before, no team in NBA history has ever come back to win a series with a 3-0 deficit. The Knicks have won 6 straight playoff games, which is tied for the longest postseason win streak in franchise history. What did it tie? 1999, the year the Knicks made the NBA Finals. Brunson, 33 points, 9 assists, 5 rebounds. They also, the Knicks, shot 9 of 15 off of Brunson's passes, so he was really in his element. Bridges scored 23. Josh Hart, 12 points, 11 rebounds. In a conversation after the game with our crew of Mark Kestisher and P.J. Carlissimo.
33: I'd start usually talking offense, but can you talk about the defense you guys played for, I'd say, 3 quarters and a half after being down 12 points to win this game?
1: Yeah, I mean, we didn't start the game off as good as we wanted. I'll take blame for that. I let PG kind of get going. And, you know, we let them, I think they scored like 31 to 33 in that first quarter. But after that, we kind of locked in, picked up the physicality, you know, and able to get stops and run and play our game.
32: How about Landry Shamet off the bench tonight, Josh?
1: Yeah, man, this is, you know, he's a heck of a player. You know, that's a true pro. You know, he hasn't got many minutes, you know, the last several games. And for him to be able to be locked in, come in, give us a spark offensively, defensively, that's a true professional right there. So, man, we got a lot of respect for him and love for him, and we gotta have him keep doing it.
32: You know, it's not easy for me as a Seton Hall guy to be talking about you Nova guys, but I'll tell you what, the Nova Knicks tonight were really special. I keep looking up at those two banners in 2016 and 2018. Is it special for you guys to come and play in this building where you had so much success when you were in college?
1: Yeah, man, this is Obviously, we played in this arena I don't know how many times. It's like a second home for all of us. And obviously, Nick Faithful come out and show love every time we're here. So, you know, we love coming to Philly. We love playing in Philly just because we have that connection to it. And, you know, like I said, we got to keep it up. We got another one on Sunday.
3: Yeah, I was going to ask you about that. Well, it looks like you got to go. So congratulations on the win, and we will see you on Sunday afternoon.
1: Yeah, appreciate it.
0: And that was Josh Hart after the Knicks 108-94 win over Philly to take a 3-0 lead in the best of 7. And the Knicks win it without OG Anunoby, as the guys dubbed the Nova Knicks. Jalen Brunson, Mikal Bridges, Josh Hart, all strong games. And they've had a home in Philly. They have won 7 straight games against the Sixers in Philadelphia, regular season and playoffs. That dates back to 2024, the longest streak of road wins for the Knicks in Philly in series history. Meanwhile, for Philly, some rough numbers. No bench points entering the fourth quarter. Paul George, you mentioned his 15 points early. He did not score after the first. He went 0-9. Joel Embiid did play, of course, 18 points, 6 rebounds, and 5 assists. Mike Brown on winning game 3.
4: Our guys did a good job. We knew that they were going to be energized by the crowd. Especially being down 0-2, they're a great team. They weren't going to lay down. They were going to bring a little extra. We knew the crowd was going to help them bring a little extra. And they jumped out and they kind of punched us in the mouth to start the game. Our guys settled down and they figured it out the next, you know, 3 quarters after that first one went by. But great response by our group. They're resilient. They've been through a lot as a veteran group, and it showed tonight.
0: Well, how do you figure it out? You rely on Jalen Brunson, who talked about winning the game without OG Anunoby afterwards.
8: Definitely a team effort. Obviously, we want everyone back healthy, and but it's important for everyone to step up and have the right mindset. You know, do whatever you got to do to find a way to win.
0: Knicks 108, Sixers 94. And the Knicks are 1 win away from the Eastern Conference Finals. Chris Lewis here on ESPN Radio. This is SportsCenter All Night. And to the Western Conference. And Wemby's first second-round playoff road game. Spurs and Wolves tied up at 1 entering game 3. And after coming off the bench in the first 2 games, working his way back from injury, Anthony Edwards returned to the starting lineup. And after falling behind big in the first, the Ant-Man was a part of bringing them back.
9: Ant with it in midcourt with 1. He'll pull up on a 35-footer at the buzzer. He drains it. The Timberwolves are within 1. 23-22. From down 15 to within 1 over the last 3 minutes and 48 seconds. And how big is that shot by Anthony Edwards?
0: KFAN Sports Radio. So the Spurs, they got off to an 18-3 start. And it was down to just a 1-point lead at the end of 1. It highlights a theme of Minnesota all postseason. When you think they should be down and out, they fight and force themselves right back into the mix. Plus, in this game, they had the buzzer-beater magic.
9: Ayo with it up top, crosses over on Fox. Now McDaniels in the corner, sidestep to his right, fires on the 3, and drains it at the buzzer. Jade hits the triple to tie the game at 51.
0: Continuing on KFAN Sports Radio, after being in foul trouble the first 2 games, McDaniels finally got some extended run. So all tied up at the end of the first half. Now on the flip side, this was the first game in the series where Victor Wembanyama really had that offensive breakout. And it was his presence on the interior that was more noteworthy in this game, but he still had the ability to extend the defense.
9: Castle to Victor. Right wing 3 on the way. Victor Wembanyama, give him 32. And his second 3 of the night, 32-12.
0: W-O-A-I with the call. So Wembanyama, he got the inside touch going and then was heating up from 3 late. And as the game inched towards crunch time, it had the feeling of one of the first true Wemby playoff signature spots, right? On the road, pivotal game 3 against a 4-time defensive player of the year in a 1-possession game, right? This is everything you want to see from a young superstar. Our first opportunity to gather the evidence of whether Victor was ready for the moment.
9: Wemby Wembanyama. He'll walk it up himself here. Back to the three-point line. Victor bouncing it over to Vassell. Right side, shot clock at 10. Back to Wemby. Rising for three. Wee-wee! Victor Wembanyama, three more. 37 is a new playoff high.
0: And that's the signature of exactly what we were talking about. Spurs win 115-108 over the Timberwolves to take a 2-1 series lead. Victor, 39 points, 15 rebounds, 5 blocks. Monster number. Second career game with at least 35, 15, and 5, including the regular season. He was sensational. First player with 35, 15 on 70% field goal in a playoff game since LeBron. Back in 2012, the Eastern Conference final, 16 of those points were in the fourth quarter. His teammate, De'Aaron Fox, just giddy about it afterwards. He chatted with Prime Video.
2: De'Aaron, how were you guys able to close this out and take game three?
15: I think we were able to execute in the second half, and that's what it came up to. Obviously, we had a great start to the game. They fought back. You know, we didn't assume that it would be like game two. They fought back, and like I said, in the second half, we executed down the stretch, and I think that's why we were ultimately able to come up with this win.
2: We talked pregame about the importance of poise and composure. What impressed you most about your team's ability to be just that during their runs?
15: Yeah, especially when they went on that one, the run in the fourth quarter. We didn't turn the ball over. I think we had maybe one. But just being able to control the ball, control the pace, I think we played at our pace the entire game. And I think that's kind of wore them down. I mean, we play 10 guys, so we try to come at guys, we try to come at teams in waves, and I think we did that well.
2: We got to talk about the big fella. The physicality he takes, De'Aaron, and the efficiency he gives. What are we witnessing with Victor, especially in his first postseason?
15: I mean, greatness. We all know that. We see him every day. We see the work and the time that he puts into his game and his body, knowing that, you know, teams are going to come out here and try to be physical with him. And he fights through that. He doesn't complain. He knows what he's going to endure. And he comes out here and he produces.
2: You know how hard it is to win, beat a team twice in a row, to do it three times. What's it going to take to run it back on Sunday?
15: Do the same thing. Come out, be physical. Come out and try to start the game the way that we started and try to weather their runs. They're at home. They play great at home. And, you know, we're just trying to be able to come out here and fight, put ourselves in position to win, and then try to execute down the stretch.
0: That was De'Aaron Fox after the Spurs 115-108 win over the Timberwolves to take a 2-1 series lead, the Western Conference semifinal. Game 4, Sunday, 7:30 Eastern. Coming up next, Montreal has a new hook on this beat. This is SportsCenter All Night on ESPN Radio.
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11: It's Evan Cohen. Coming up Monday as the NBA playoffs roll on, I'll tell you why what happens at the draft lottery will have the biggest impact on the offseason. 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
1: 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The NHL Eastern Series up north continued between Montreal and Buffalo. Sabres, they took a game one advantage on home ice, finally getting production from their power play unit, which has been just dreadful during the playoffs. Buffalo was hoping that the power would carry over into game two. Instead, the team went 0-4 on the power play, and the Canadiens rolled to a road win.
2: Noah Dobson got sat down behind the net. Here goes Jake Evans the other way. Sets it up and they score! Alex Newhook with his second in game two, just as the power play expires. And it's 3-0 Montreal.
1: TSN 690 and multi-goal performances were the theme of the day in the NHL. Canadiens 5, Sabres 1 to even up the best of 7, one game apiece. Alex Newhook, those two goals, first career multi-goal playoff game, had 3 goals in 40 career playoff games entering Friday. Not bad. So it's the Canadiens' first time since game 3 of the 2020.

0: with a man advantage this postseason. That's below 10%. Game three of the series, Sunday in Montreal, 7 Eastern on ESPN. The Western Conference Series between Vegas and Anaheim already tied at 1-1. Now, usually folks from Southern California come to Vegas to party. Instead, it was Vegas that had a party in Anaheim.
1: Carlson hands it off behind the goal. Marner looked to walk in front. Now he shoots. He scores! Mitch Marner, a hat trick here in the playoffs. 3 goals for Mitch Marner and 4 points. 5-0 Golden Knights. His second hat trick as a Golden Knight and his first career playoff hat trick.
0: Fox Sports 98.9 with the call. Golden Knights finish the Ducks 6-2 to take a 2-1 series lead in the Western Conference second round action. Now, Mitch Marner, you heard it there. We mentioned that the multi-goal performances were the theme in the NHL on Friday. His first career playoff hat trick. It was a natural hat trick. Fourth player with a 4-plus point playoff game in Golden Knights playoff history. So well done for the Golden Knights to beat the Ducks. Their fourth loss at home by 4 or more goals in postseason history for the Ducks. Their first such loss since Game 7 of the 2014 second round against the Kings. Game 4 of that series Sunday in Anaheim, 9:30 Eastern on ESPN. SportsCenter all night. Chris Lewis here on ESPN Radio. We go to Major League Baseball. In the headline series of the weekend, you have to put the attention out west. Dodgers and Braves going head-to-head. Two favorites in the National League, both off to strong starts this season. This time it was Freddie Freeman going yard to give the Dodgers a win.
2: Freddie swings, hits a drive to center field and deep. This ball heading back, it has gone! A home run! Freddie Freeman with a solo shot, his fourth of the season. And the Dodgers lead it 3-1.
0: AM 570 LA Sports. So the Dodgers 3-1 victory, and they won their fourth in their last five after what was a season-long four-game losing streak. Freddie Freeman, that was his 100th career home run as a member of the Dodgers. Shohei Ohtani went 1-for-4 and an RBI for the third straight game. Chris Sale picked up the loss for the Braves, so big for the Dodgers to beat Chris Sale, who went 7 innings, 5 hits, 7 strikeouts, 2 earned runs. Red Sox got a great pitching performance against the Rays.
3: Schultens is ready, he throws, Sadon drives one high and deep into left field, is it high enough, it is back, it is gone! Off the light standards, Sadon, say goodbye, and it is 2-0 Red Sox.
0: And when you get a pitching performance like that, it's all you need. Sadon goes over the wall on WEEI 93.7, and it's a 2-0 win. It is the 6th shutout this season for the Red Sox. That leads Major League Baseball for the Rays' 15th consecutive game with less than 5 runs allowed. So even though they didn't get the win, they're still holding the opponent down, but they fall 2-0. Speaking of shutouts, the Red Sox rival also gets blanked by the Brewers.
4: Mizorowski kicks and throws on 1-2.
5: Struck and not swinging. Fastball at 102. That's 10 Ks for Miz. What an impressive night so far for Mizorowski.
0: Mizorowski on WTMJ. Brewers 6, Yankees nothing. And Mizorowski, 6 innings, 2 hits allowed, 11 strikeouts. Now, 70 of those bad boys this year, that leads Major League Baseball. 157 career strikeouts in 24 appearances. Fastest to 150 career strikeouts in Brewers history. Yankees are 1-6 this year against teams that are currently 500 or better, 25-7 against teams with losing records. Just something to monitor for the Yankees going forward. Let's check in on a walk-off in Kansas City.
6: Lofton at second, 2 out. Bottom of the ninth, 3-3 tie. Lefty against lefty, pitch to Isbell. Ground ball headed for left field. Here comes the runner around third. It's a hit. Here comes Lofton sliding in. Royals win it. How about that for a comeback?
0: 96-5, the Fan. Royals 4, Tigers 3. Let's get a little higher scoring. Mariners, White Sox combined for 20 runs. Mariners had more.
1: Here's the pitch. Swung on, tagged, right field. It's high, it's deep, it is gone! Into the Mariners bullpen, a grand slam for Luke Rayleigh. He torched it, and the Mariners lead 5-1.
0: Seattle Sports, 7:10 a.m., and it's a 12-8 final. Mariners used the long ball to beat the White Sox in a high-scoring game. Two home runs for Rayleigh in the contest. But coming up next on SportsCenter All Night, New York gets one step closer to the second round, or to the third round, I should say. How did they do it? 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
0: The WNBA's 30th season is underway. Wemby scoring arrives in Spurs Game 3 win. Knicks and Sixers with a physical fight that New York wins in Game 3.
14: And listen to the Knicks fans here in Philadelphia. That tells the story. Thousands made their way into Xfinity Mobile Arena. They saw the Knicks trail by 12 early. And as the horn sounds, the Knicks win it 108-94 over Philadelphia. And New York has a stronghold on this second round series, leading the Sixers 3-0.
0: They win on the road, although it felt like home with all those New York fans that made the trip to Xfinity Mobile Arena in Philly. Knicks 108, Sixers 94. It's a 3-0 series lead for New York. They're one game away from the Eastern Conference Finals. How did they get it done? Mark Kesicher, PJ Carlissimo had the call on ESPN Radio.
14: Chris, thank you very much. The Knicks have taken the Sixers to the brink. New York comes into Philadelphia with thousands of their fans. PJ, they spotted them 12 points. Once the Knicks got rolling, they're a tough out. They've now won six straight in the postseason. They're up 3-0 in this second round series.
16: The Sixers were off to a good start. That 9-0 lead, the early one, you know, doesn't matter. But they got through the first quarter, 31-27, playing very, very well. I thought New York took control of the game in the second quarter. That 33-point second quarter, it just looks like they, you know, sent a message to Philadelphia, not tonight. We don't care you got off to that big jump. We're going to take care of business. And it didn't matter. OG Anunoby was not here. Karl-Anthony Towns got in quick.

0: They don't have to extend their defense out at all. They just play back Mikal Bridges, Landry Shamet, whoever it is that's guarding him. Jordan Clarkson came off the bench and gave him some good minutes, a couple of offensive rebounds where he took it. Just go down the list. One Nick after another is playing well, and it's really hard to identify. Sixers, Kelly Oubre, I thought, had a very good game. More Knicks are playing well. That's why they're on this unprecedented run right now.
1: Six straight wins in the postseason, longest since they last went to the NBA Finals in 1999. Detroit and Cleveland have the other half of the Eastern bracket, but the Knicks, the offense has looked terrific. This is now five straight games shooting at least 50%. They are barreling their way towards
0: the conference. Their offense is so good, it's overshadowing the defense. Their defense is excellent also. They're not giving up many points. And I'll tell you what, it's not easy, Kesty, with all the points the Knicks are scoring. There's so many more possessions in the game. It doesn't matter. They're still near the top in terms of field points allowed and field goal percentage defense, which is where you really see the difference. They're also doing some things they didn't do a lot of in the regular season. They're scoring fast break points. They're creating turnovers and running. But the only specialty point that they didn't win tonight was points off turnovers because they were a little careless themselves. But whether it's second chance points, points in the paint, all the hustle categories are in favor of the New York Knicks, and bench points, they are just wearing down the Philadelphia 76ers.
1: Well, the Sixers will have a shot to extend the series on Sunday afternoon here on ESPN Radio. The Knicks have a chance to get a lot of rest before the Eastern Conference Finals if they could finish off Philadelphia Game 4 again Sunday, 3 Eastern time here on ESPN Radio. Jalen Brunson, 33 points. 9 assists. Knicks beat the Sixers 108-94 to go up 3-0 in their second round series. For PJ Carlissimo, I'm Mark Kestisher right here on your home for the NBA, ESPN Radio, and the ESPN app. Now let's go back to Chris Lewis in the studio.
2: Great job as always with the call. Excellent recap after the fact by our crew out in Philly. Mark Kestisher and PJ Carlissimo talking about the Knicks 108-94 win over the Sixers to take a 3-0 lead. Sixers perspective in this game, you heard it there. Embiid did not look too mobile, scoring 18 points, 6 boards, and 5 assists. Paul George cooled off. The Sixers didn't get much from their bench. No points in the first three quarters. Nick Nurse, their head coach, what do you do now?
3: Yeah, I mean, you get in a situation like this, I mean, all you can do is try to get the next one and then see what happens, right? I mean, I know that's pretty obvious, but, you know, it turns to, if you can get one, it turns to 3-1 pretty quick, right? And you don't have to, you know, think about it being 3-0 anymore. But that's, you know, it's going to take, we're going to have to really, you know, dig in and regroup and make some adjustments and do things better. I mean, we obviously came out playing great. Then we went through a really bad stretch of defensive rebounding, I thought, and then a bunch of direct line drives. You know, that rears its head a little bit in these playoffs for us. Thought it was a little better in the second half guarding the direct line drives than it was the first. But we just didn't score enough.
2: Sunday afternoon is game 4 with the Sixers trying to avoid the sweep. Out west, Wemby sent a message.
4: McDaniel stepping into a right wing three. That's no good. Rebound Vassell. No foul committed. And you can turn out the lights in the gym here tonight. The Spurs are headed home with a W and a 2-1 lead in this best of 7 series as they hand the Minnesota Timberwolves their first home loss in these playoffs. And the Spurs improved to 3-0 on the road in the postseason with a 115-108 win here tonight.
2: Great summary on WOAI. Spurs get the win. Victor Wembanyama gets the headline. 39 points, 15 rebounds, 5 blocks. Fourth player since blocks became official in the NBA in 73-74 with 35 points, 15 rebounds, 5 blocks in a playoff game. Joining, how about these names? Hakeem Olajuwon, who did it 3 times. Shaquille O'Neal, who did it 3 times. And Kareem Abdul-Jabbar, who did it twice. He also hit 3 3-pointers in this game. Olajuwon and O'Neal did not hit any 3-pointers in their aforementioned games. Kareem Abdul-Jabbar, they didn't even have a 3-point line. It just goes to show you the unique playing style and the impact that a dude who's, what, 7'7", with arms that cover the whole court could have. It was his first real breakout scoring performance of this round, and he

0: really showed Minnesota on the road what Victor Wembanyama can do when his entire game is clicking, including 16 points in the fourth quarter, his most in a postseason quarter in his career. Anthony Edwards, his first game in the starting lineup in this series, first couple of games coming off the bench after the bone bruise in his knee, second player in franchise history with 30 points, 10 boards, and 5 assists in a playoff game, joining Kevin Garnett. Stephon Castle had 12 assists, definitely worth mentioning the performance that he had. Spurs started strong, they opened the game on a 14-1 run, and they finished strong to get the victory to go up 2-1. Their coach, Mitch Johnson, on that young guy performance.
1: Yeah, just the competitive response and continuing to get better at execution. I by no stretch want to diminish what they just did on the road in the playoffs, game 3. That is a first for us because we haven't been in the second round as a team. But these guys have shown that. That doesn't mean they do it every time. That doesn't mean that it's going to get anything but harder. I mean, it does mean that it's going to get nothing but harder. But, you know, they're gonna swing. I don't worry about them striking out looking, and that's all I ask for.
0: Going down swinging, and that's what the young coach likes about the young players on his team. You flip it to Minnesota, and the struggles when Anthony Edwards was double-teamed, according to ESPN video tracking, the Timberwolves were 2-for-11 and 0-of-6 from 3 and 2 turnovers on the 16 possessions where the Spurs double-teamed Edwards. So Chris Finch was asked after the game, why couldn't the team have that finishing kick?
2: Some game plan, defensive game plan mistakes hurt us. We missed some open shots for sure, and then we just fouled a little bit too much. So just gave them enough of the breathing room that they needed.
0: Well, how about Anthony Edwards and the way he was able to perform despite battling through that knee injury?
2: Oh, he was awesome. He was great. Yeah, and then, it was good. He needed that. We needed that. And, he's been battling back to find a game like this, and it couldn't have come at a better time. Unfortunately, we couldn't get the result that went along with it, but.
0: The result was Spurs 115, Timberwolves 108. Spurs lead the best of 7, 2-1. Game 4 Sunday, 7:30 Eastern. The NBA playoffs are on ESPN Radio. Catch postseason action on ESPN Radio. 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SportsCenter all night, Chris Lewis here on ESPN Radio. And it's WNBA opening night, Friday night. And Alexa Philippou highlighted Brittany Griner, another new team now on the Connecticut Sun. What is she expecting this year?
3: Yeah, well, BG really looked like she was refreshed. This is a totally different group than kind of some of the teams that she's had more recently in her career. It's a group, Haley Van Lith actually called them the young intern group because they have so many different rookies and first-year players, and BG is that vet leader for this team. And that's actually a role where, she wasn't necessarily one that to be that vocal leader perhaps earlier in her career, but with this role that she has with the Sun, she was all ready to embrace it. And she even said that when it came to the coaching staff here in Connecticut, that she felt like they were actually really pushing her and coaching her hard, not just kind of letting her do whatever she wanted just because she's a vet and one of the all-time greats. And so she's looking forward to being able to show how the results of that coaching can show up on the floor when she gets going with the Sun tonight.
0: Well, a great report on the Sun's new star in the middle. Well, Griner had 13 points, 6 rebounds in her Connecticut debut, but it was the Liberty that really took it to the young Sun.
4: Here's Stewart, off her back leg, got it! Chance at 3 for Brianna Stewart.
0: That on Ion, that made the score 85-60 Liberty. They cruise to a 106-75 victory, 31-point win, largest team's margin of victory in a season opener in their franchise history. But one of the great stories in the W this year is the new team. Well, there's a couple of them, one in Portland and one in Toronto. So it's the first game for the Tempo north of the border. Unfortunately for them, the Mystics got the better of them.
5: No quit, takes back the lead by 1. It's a tight game. We figured it might be, but it's really hard when you've never seen the Tempo.
0: So that was on TSN, Mystic 68, Tempo 65. The Mystics have won four of their last five season openers, but again, that'll be more known for it being the first Canadian team in WNBA history and the WNBA second regular season game in Canada. Storm played the Dream in Vancouver last August. Lauren Betts, number four pick in the draft, did not score, the UCLA star. And the other score in the W, Valkyries, 91, Storm, 80. We'll highlight one more baseball game in this segment. How about the Astros just completely dominating the Reds?
6: Pitch on the way. And DeCento drills this one pretty deep to right. Going back on it is Steer onto the warning track at the wall. He leaps. See you later! Zach DeCenzo's first hit of 2026 is a two-run homer. And the Astros lead it 2-0.
0: KBME 790 AM. And the Astros 10. The Reds did not score. And tune in to baseball action tonight. The Reds, they host the Astros as the series continues. 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
0: When we talk about some of the hottest teams, right now you're talking about in basketball, the Knicks, right? The way they've been winning in the postseason. But when you talk about hot teams on the diamond, the Cubs come top of mind. They come in winning 9 in a row on Friday. They look to keep their winning streak rolling against the Rangers. And they did just that.
16: Here's the payoff. A swing and a line drive. Base hit in the gap. There's the play you're talking about, Ron. This is going to clear the bases. 3-run score. Cubs lead 7-1. Michael Busch with a 3-run double to the opposite alley in left center.
0: On the Cubs radio network, it sounds so smooth with the Cubs beating the Rangers 7-1 and winning their 10th straight game, the longest active win streak in the bigs. They're the fifth team in MLB history to have multiple double-digit win streaks in their first 40 games of the season. And you got to go back to years that I don't even want to think about. 1955, 1941, 1887, and 1880. Those are the other teams that had double-digit win streaks, two of them, in their first 40 games of the season. That's just crazy. Meanwhile, the Rangers have lost 5 of their last 6. Other noteworthy scores, you have the Rockies winning in extras 9-7 against the Phillies in a game that they led 7-0. The Phillies led 6-0, I should say. Rallied back, the Phillies did, to tie it up, but it was the Rockies who won it in extras. And speaking of extras, New York Mets beat the Diamondbacks 3-1. They're now 5-2 on the road in May after going 4-9 on the road in March and April combined. Keeping it with New York, the Jets and running back Breece Hall agreed to a 3-year, $43.5 million contract Friday. Could be worth over $45 million, according to ESPN. The average annual value per year, $14.5 million. That ranks fourth among running backs. The others, Saquon Barkley, Christian McCaffrey, and Derrick Henry. Hall slides just ahead of Kenneth Walker III, who signed that deal this offseason with the Chiefs. Here's insider Jeremy Fowler on NFL Live.
17: Breece Hall, the star running back of the Jets, has agreed to a 3-year, $45.75 million deal. So Breece Hall is paid no longer on the franchise tag. The Jets really wanted to get this done. Perhaps Hall could have waited, tried to squeeze out a little bit more money leading into that July 15th franchise tag deadline, but instead he gets it done now, says let's just do it. This is an interesting scene setter, Laura, for the running back market, because you have Jahmyr Gibbs in Detroit eligible for a new extension. You have Bijan Robinson in Atlanta eligible for a new extension. Those guys are in a different cloth. They'll probably get you know, above $20 million per year eventually on a new deal. Just depends on when that happens.
0: Hall, over 5,000 scrimmage yards since he's joined the league. Now, Rich Eisen gave his take on the new deal.
18: Obviously, I would have hoped that the entirety of that draft would be growing old together, winning championships together, that it would be Sauce Gardner and, you know, Jermaine Johnson and Garrett Wilson and Breece Hall, all grown old together, along with Quinnen Williams, who was drafted before then, but not meant to be. And if you're going to be holding on to players, Garrett Wilson and Breece Hall are not too shabby. So I'm glad to hear about that. Just goes to show you.
19: I'm sure Breece Hall is the most happy.
18: Well, for sure. It just goes to show you, if you're signing, you know, transition or franchise tags, that doesn't mean that the conversation is over, unless you're the Dallas Cowboys.
0: Well, Hall last year ran for 1,065 yards, which, again, for a team that didn't have the wins like the Jets had, that's not too bad. Here's today's top sound.
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0: We had a big game 3 in Minnesota, and Jaden McDaniels hit a 3 to tie the game going into the half. Call on KFAN.
21: Ohio with it up top, crosses over on Fox. Now McDaniels in the corner, sidesteps to his right, fires on the 3, and drains it at the buzzer.
1: 21.
2: Number 4.
0: The Cards won in San Diego and had an inside-the-park home run in the fifth. 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
1: 1-1 the count, and the pitch to J.J. is hit into right field for a base hit. One run scores. Here comes another. Oh, and it got underneath Tatis. It's going all the way to the wall. Here comes a third run. And rounding third is Weatherholt. He's going to score. 4-0 Cardinals.
2: Number 3.
0: The Knicks up 3-0 on the Sixers, and a Brunson layup late put the game away. The call on ESPN Radio. Brunson through a double team layup, good. Jalen Brunson with a 31-point game 3.
22: Got knocked sideways. He still put it in off the glass.
2: Number 2.
0: Back to Minnesota, where it was close in the fourth before Victor Wembanyama put the Spurs up for good. The call on WOAI.
1: Wembanyama, he'll walk it up himself here. Back to the three-point line. Victor bouncing it over to Vassell. Right side, shot clock at 10. Back to Wemby, rising for three. Wee-wee! Victor Wembanyama, three more. 37 is a new playoff high.
2: Number 1.
0: The Golden Knights took a 2-1 series lead on the Ducks thanks to a hat trick by Mitch Marner. Fox Sports, 98.9 with the call.
1: Carlson hands it off behind the goal. Marner looked to walk in front. Now he shoots. He scores! Mitch Marner, a hat trick here in the playoffs. Three goals for Mitch Marner and 4 points. 5-0 Golden Knights. His second hat trick as a Golden Knight and his first career playoff hat trick.
0: Another great edition of Top Sound. And we go to the top team in the Western Conference, Oklahoma City Thunder. Western Conference Semis Game 3, Saturday, 8:30 Eastern on ABC. They lead 2-0 over the Lakers as the scene shifts to Los Angeles. All the games so far that Oklahoma City has faced LA, they have been wide margin, 5 of the 6 by at least 15 points this year, including games 1 and 2. A lot of talking, though, about the referees after the fact. Myron Metcalf, host of Matt and Myron on Unsportsmanlike, they went into it on what they thought of the Lakers.
23: I don't understand when coaches say we're never going to make excuses. And then they spent an entire press conference making excuses.
24: Mm-hmm.
23: I mean, LeBron James has been a 6'9", 270-pound tank for the duration of his career. You think people are missing fouls on LeBron? I mean, he's drawn more fouls than anybody. That is a gift he has. So to suggest he is not getting calls, it just sounds like whining from J.J. Redick and the Lakers. And I thought that was beneath them. Apparently, it's not.
0: Well, anything you can get to get an edge in a crucial game 3, Lakers need to get a win at home to really have any realistic hope of the upset. Coming up next, the Knicks showed heart. Josh Hart. This is SportsCenter All Night on ESPN Radio.
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4: Here's your latest Middle Tennessee weather. Saturday will be sunny with a high near 81 and a west-southwest wind around 5 miles per hour. Saturday night will be mostly clear with a low around 56. Sunday brings a 50% chance of showers and thunderstorms after 1 p.m. with patchy fog before 8 a.m. The high will be near 84. Sunday night, showers are likely, mainly before 1 a.m. with a low around 55. 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
0: Away we go with the Sixers, hoping that change in venue would lead to a change in the series against the Knicks. Game 3 between New York and Philly, with the Knicks up in the series 2-0. One starter for each team was questionable heading in. OG Anunoby ended up being ruled out with a hamstring tweak suffered at the end of Game 2. Meanwhile, Joel Embiid, who did not play in Game 2, was in the lineup dealing with right ankle and hip injuries. And the whole Sixers team looked like they had a boost in the early going.
33: They haven't needed offensive rebounds because they've shot it so well.
34: Wow. Alley-oop lob to Edgecombe, the rookie, who slams it home from Tyrese Maxey.
33: A pass was almost from half court to underneath to VJ Edgecombe.
34: Maxey the steal, 5-point lead. Another lob for Edgecombe. Another highlight dunk from the rookie VJ Edgecombe, and a timeout called by the New York Knicks.
0: So back-to-back highlights from Maxey to Edgecombe. Alley-oop dunks on ESPN Radio. Sixers fan in the building, they had their chance to make some noise in the first, but they also had to compete with the Knicks fans that made the short trip south for the second time in 3 postseasons. Philly built a lead as large as 12 early, thanks in large part to Paul George's hot start. 36-year-old at 15 points, 6 of 9 shooting, and was a +9 in the first quarter. However, the second quarter belonged to the Knicks.
34: Brunson front court, 4:15 to go in the half. Gives it up, gets it back. Now passes to the corner. Bridges catching, shoot three is good. Mikal Bridges making it a 10-point Knick lead.
33: Yeah, Mikal Bridges had been struggling earlier. He's come alive now. That's good news for the Knicks.
0: Yeah, that game 6 against Atlanta really woke up Bridges, and he has not looked back since. So the Knicks down as many as 12 in the first to up as many as 12 in the second quarter. In a physical fight, the Sixers threw the first punch, and Knicks countered with that haymaker in the second quarter of their own. New York won the second 33-21 to take an 8-point lead in the halftime. Now, one of the biggest differences in this series has been the bench. While the Sixers had no bench points through the first 3 frames, the Knicks got contributions from all over.
34: Paul George still hasn't scored since the first quarter when he had 15. 10 seconds to go in the third. Pass to Shamet. 3 on its way and in. and the Knicks fans in South Philly enjoying a 9-point New York lead.
0: Landry Shamet had 15 points. He was 5 of 6 off the bench. The first Knicks reserve to score 15 points on 80% field goal over the last 30 postseasons. Impressive. That boost kept the Knicks in front as the teams entered the final quarter. And the Knicks, they were the best fourth quarter team in the regular season, thanks in large part to the former clutch player of the year.
34: Brunson works from the left wing. Paul George waiting for him at the three-point line. Now switching defense, Oubre on him. Beats Karl Anthony Towns against George. Up top, Brunson squares on a long three and connects. Jalen Brunson with the long triple.
33: Boy, long is the correct word, Kesty. He was almost at the red seven in the 76er logo.
34: 27 for Brunson, 9-point Knickerbocker lead.
0: Yeah, Kelly Oubre gave him a little too much room. Brunson shot over the closeout and connected on the distance three. 33 points, 5 rebounds, 9 assists. His 24th 30-point playoff game with the Knicks, which extends his franchise record. But it was up to the Sixers to avoid that dreaded 0-3 hole that no team has fought back from in NBA history. Now, they did cut it to as close as 4 in the fourth. But the player whose mom used to work for the Sixers delivered the final dagger.
34: There's Maxey trying a three. Missed it. Rebound Brunson. Brunson Bridges wants more offense. Up ahead, Bridges. Puts it up and in. 3:46 to go. And the Knicks fans who've taken over Xfinity Mobile Arena on their feet with New York leading by 16.
0: Our great analyst, B.J. Carlissimo, of course, seeing ahead of it. Mikal Bridges leaking ahead, got the layup. Knicks 104, Knicks 108, I should say, Sixers 94, and that is your final score. The Knicks now lead the series 3-0. And as we mentioned before, no team in NBA history has ever come back to win a series with a 3-0 deficit. The Knicks have won 6 straight playoff games, which is tied for the longest postseason win streak in franchise history. What did it tie? 1999, the year the Knicks made the NBA Finals. Brunson, 33 points, 9 assists, 5 rebounds. They also, the Knicks, shot 9 of 15 off of Brunson's passes, so he was really in his element. Bridges scored 23. Josh Hart, 12 points, 11 rebounds. In a conversation after the game with our crew of Mark Kestisher and PJ Carlissimo.
34: I'd start usually talking offense, but can you talk about the defense you guys played for, I'd say, 3.5 quarters after being down 12 points to win this game?
1: Yeah, I mean, we didn't start the game off as good as we wanted. I'll take blame for that. I let PG kind of get going, and you know, we let them. I think they scored like 31 or 33 in that first quarter. But after that, we kind of locked in, picked up the physicality, you know, and able to get stops and run and play our game.
33: How about Landry Shamet off the bench tonight, Josh?
1: Yeah, man, this is, you know, he's a heck of a player. You know, that's a true pro. You know, he hasn't got many minutes, you know, the last several games. And for him to be able to be locked in, come in, give us a spark offensively, defensively, that's a true professional right there. So, man, we got a lot of respect for him and love for him, and we got to have him keep doing it.
33: You know, it's not easy for me as a Seton Hall guy to be talking about you Nova guys, but I'll tell you what, the Nova Knicks tonight were really special. I keep looking up at those two banners in 2016 and 2018. Is it special for you guys to come and play in this building where you had so much success when you were in college?
1: Yeah, man, this is obviously we played in this arena I don't know how many times. It's like a second home for all of us. And obviously, Nick Faith will come out and show love every time we're here. So, you know, we love coming to Philly. We love playing in Philly just because we have that connection to it. And, you know, like I said, we got to keep it up. We got another one on Sunday.
34: Yeah, I was going to ask you about that. Well, it looks like you got to go. So, congratulations on the win, and we will see you on Sunday afternoon.
1: Yeah, appreciate it.
0: And that was Josh Hart after the Knicks 108-94 win over Philly to take a 3-0 lead in the best of seven. And the Knicks win it without OG Anunoby, as the guys dubbed the Nova Knicks. Jalen Brunson, Mikal Bridges, Josh Hart, all strong games. And they've had a home in Philly. They have won 7 straight games against the Sixers in Philadelphia, regular season and playoffs. That dates back to 2024, the longest streak of road wins for the Knicks in Philly in series history. Meanwhile, for Philly, some rough numbers. No bench points entering the fourth quarter. Paul George, you mentioned his 15 points early. He did not score after the first. He went 0-9. Joel Embiid did play, of course, 18 points, 6 rebounds, and 5 assists. Mike Brown on winning game 3.
2: Our guys did a good job. We knew that they were going to be energized by the crowd. Especially being down 0-2, they're a great team. They weren't going to lay down. They were going to bring a little extra. We knew the crowd was going to help them bring a little extra. And they jumped out and they kind of punched us in the mouth to start the game. Our guys settled down and they figured it out the next, you know, 3 quarters after that first one went by. But great response by our group. They're resilient. They've been through a lot as a veteran group, and it showed tonight.
0: Well, how do you figure it out? You rely on Jalen Brunson, who talked about winning the game without OG Anunoby afterwards.
8: Definitely the team effort. Obviously, we want everyone back healthy, and it was important for everyone to step up and have the right mindset. You know, do whatever we got to do to find a way to win.
0: Knicks 108, Sixers 94. And the Knicks are 1 win away from the Eastern Conference Finals. Chris Lewis here on ESPN Radio. This is SportsCenter All Night. And to the Western Conference. And Wemby's first second-round playoff road game. Spurs and Wolves tied up at 1 entering game 3. And after coming off the bench in the first 2 games, working his way back from injury, Anthony Edwards returned to the starting lineup. And after falling behind big in the first, the Ant-Man was a part of bringing them back.
11: Ant with it at midcourt with 1. He'll pull up on a 35-footer at the buzzer. He drains it. The Timberwolves are within 1. 23-22. From down 15 to within 1 over the last 3 minutes and 48 seconds. And how big is that shot by Anthony Edwards?
0: KFAN Sports Radio. So the Spurs, they got off to an 18-3 start. And it was down to just a 1-point lead at the end of 1. It highlights a theme of Minnesota all postseason. When you think they should be down and out, they fight and force themselves right back into the mix. Plus, in this game, they had the buzzer beater magic.
11: Ayo with it up top, crosses over on Fox. Now McDaniels in the corner, sidestep to his right, fires on the 3, and drains it at the buzzer. Jane hits the triple to tie the game at 51.
0: Continuing on KFAN Sports Radio, after being in foul trouble the first 2 games, McDaniels finally got some extended run. So all tied up at the end of the first half. Now on the flip side, this was the first game in the series where Victor Wembanyama really had that offensive breakout. And it was his presence on the interior that was more noteworthy in this game, but he still had the ability to extend the defense.
11: Castle to Victor. Right wing 3 on the way. Win-win! Victor Wembanyama, give him 32. And his second 3 of the night, 32-12.
0: W-O-A-I with the call. So Wembanyama, he got the inside touch going and then was heating up from 3 late. And as the game inched towards crunch time, it had the feeling of one of the first true Wemby playoff signature spots, right? On the road, pivotal game 3 against a 4-time defensive player of the year in a 1-possession game, right? This is everything you want to see from a young superstar. Our first opportunity to gather the evidence of whether Victor was ready for the moment.
11: Wembanyama, he'll walk it up himself here. Back to the 3-point line, Victor bouncing it over to Vassell. Right side, shot clock at 10. Back to Wemby, rising for 3. Wee-wee! Victor Wembanyama, 3 more! 37 is a new playoff high!
0: And that's the signature of exactly what we were talking about. Spurs win 115-108 over the Timberwolves to take a 2-1 series lead. Victor, 39 points, 15 rebounds, 5 blocks. monster number, second career game with at least 35, 15, and 5, including the regular season. He was sensational. First player with 35, 15 on 70% field goal in a playoff game since LeBron back in 2012, the Eastern Conference Finals. 16 of those points were in the fourth quarter. His teammate, De'Aaron Fox, just giddy about it afterwards. He chatted with Prime Video.
4: De'Aaron, how were you guys able to close this out and take game three?
12: I think we were able to execute in the second half, and that's what it came up to. Obviously, we had a great start to the game. They fought back. You know, we didn't assume that it would be like game two. They fought back, and like I said, in the second half, we executed down the stretch, and I think that's why we were ultimately able to come up with this win.
4: We talked pregame about the importance of poise and composure. What impressed you most about your team's ability to be just that during their runs?
12: Yeah, especially when they went on that one, the run in the fourth quarter. We didn't turn the ball over. I think we had maybe one. But just being able to control the ball, control the pace, I think we played at our pace the entire game. And I think that's kind of wore them down. I mean, we play 10 guys, so we try to come at guys, and we try to come at teams in waves, and I think we did that well.
4: We got
12: to
4: talk about the big fella. The physicality he takes, De'Aaron, and the efficiency he gives. What are we witnessing with Victor, especially in his first postseason?
12: I mean, greatness. We all know that. We see him every day. We see the work and the time that he puts into his game and his body, knowing that, you know, teams are going to come out here and try to be physical with him. And he fights through that. He doesn't complain. He knows what he's going to endure. And he comes out here and he produces.
4: You know how hard it is to win, beat a team twice in a row, to do it three times. What's it going to take to run it back on Sunday?
12: Do the same thing. Come out, be physical. Come out and try to start the game the way that we started and try to weather their runs. They're at home. They play great at home. And, you know, we're just trying to be able to come out here and fight, put ourselves in position to win, and then try to execute down the stretch.
0: That was De'Aaron Fox after the Spurs' 115-108 win over the Timberwolves to take a 2-1 series lead in the Western Conference semifinal. Game 4, Sunday, 7:30 Eastern. Coming up next, Montreal has a new hook on this beat. This is SportsCenter All Night on ESPN Radio.
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1: 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The NHL Eastern Series up north continued between Montreal and Buffalo. Sabres, they took a game one advantage on home ice, finally getting production from their power play unit, which has been just dreadful during the playoffs. Buffalo was hoping that the power would carry over into game two. Instead, the team went 0-4 on the power play, and the Canadiens rolled to a road win.
2: Noah Dobson got sat down behind the net. Here goes Jake Evans the other way. Sets it up, and they score! Alex Newhook with his second in game two, just as the power play expires. And it's 3-0 Montreal.
1: TSN 690 and multi-goal performances were the theme of the day in the NHL. Canadiens 5, Sabres 1 to even up the best of 7, one game apiece. Alex Newhook, those two goals. First career multi-goal playoff game. Had 3 goals in 40 career playoff games entering Friday. Not bad. So it's the Canadiens' first time since Game 3 of the 2020 qualifying round versus the Penguins, where they had multiple defensemen score goals in the same playoff game, with Mike Matheson also tallying a goal in the first period. Again, the Sabres 0-4 in the power play in this game, now 3-31 with a man advantage this postseason. That's below 10%. Game 3 of the series Sunday in Montreal, 7 Eastern. On ESPN. The Western Conference series between Vegas and Anaheim already tied at 1-1. Now, usually folks from Southern California come to Vegas to party. Instead, it was Vegas that had a party in Anaheim.
2: Carlson hands it off behind the goal. Marner looked to walk in front. Now he shoots. He scores! Mitch Marner, a hat trick here in the playoffs. For Mitch Marner and 4 points. 5-0 Golden Knights. His second hat trick as a Golden Knight and his first career playoff hat trick.
1: Fox Sports 98.9 with the call. Golden Knights finish the Ducks 6-2 to take a 2-1 series lead in the Western Conference second round action. Now, Mitch Marner, you heard it there. We mentioned that the multi-goal performances were the theme in the NHL on Friday. His first career playoff hat trick. It was a natural hat trick. Fourth player with a 4-plus point playoff game in Golden Knights playoff history. So well done for the Golden Knights to beat the Ducks. Their fourth loss at home by 4 or more goals in postseason history. For the Ducks, their first such loss since Game 7 of the 2014 second round against the Kings. Game 4 of that series Sunday in Anaheim, 9:30 Eastern on ESPN. SportsCenter All Night, Chris Lewis here on ESPN Radio. We go to Major League Baseball. In the headline series of the weekend, you have to put the attention out west. Dodgers and Braves going head-to-head. Two favorites in the National League, both off to strong starts this season. This time it was Freddie Freeman going yard to give the Dodgers a win.
3: Freddie swings. It's a drive to center field and deep. This ball heading back. It has gone. A home run. Freddie Freeman with a solo shot. His fourth of the season. And the Dodgers lead it 3-1.
1: AM 570 LA Sports. So the Dodgers 3-1 victory, and they won their fourth in their last five after what was a season-long four-game losing streak. Freddie Freeman, that was his 100th career home run as a member of the Dodgers. Shohei Ohtani went 1-for-4 and an RBI for the third straight game. Chris Sale picked up the loss for the Braves, so big for the Dodgers to beat Chris Sale, who went 7 innings, 5 hits, 7 strikeouts, 2 earned runs. Red Sox got a great pitching performance against the Rays.
4: Schultz is ready, he throws, Sadon drives one high and deep into left field, is it high enough, it is back, it is gone! Off the light standard, Sadon, say goodbye, and it is 2-0 Red Sox.
1: And when you get a pitching performance like that, it's all you need. Sadon goes over the wall on WEEI 93.7, and it's a 2-0 win. It is the sixth shutout this season for the Red Sox. That leads Major League Baseball for the Rays' 15th consecutive game with less than 5 runs allowed. So even though they didn't get the win, they're still holding the opponent down, but they fall 2-0. Speaking of shutouts, the Red Sox rival also gets blanked by the Brewers.
5: Mizorowski kicks and throws on 1-2. Strike and not swinging. Fastball at 102. That's 10 Ks for Miz. What an impressive night so far for Mizorowski.
1: Mizorowski on WTMJ. Brewers 6, Yankees nothing. And Mizorowski, 6 innings, 2 hits allowed, 11 strikeouts. Now, 70 of those bad boys this year, that leads Major League Baseball. 157 career strikeouts in 24 appearances. Fastest to 150 career strikeouts in Brewers history. Yankees are 1-6 this year against teams that are currently 500 or better, 25-7 against teams with losing records. Just something to monitor for the Yankees going forward. Let's check in on a walk-off in Kansas City.
6: Lofton at second, 2 out. Bottom of the ninth, 3-3 tie. Lefty against lefty, pitch to Isbell. Ground ball headed for left field. Here comes the runner around third. It's a hit. Here comes Lofton sliding in. Royals win it. How about that for a comeback?
1: 96-5 the fan. Royals 4, Tigers 3. Let's get a little higher scoring. Mariners, White Sox combined for 20 runs. Mariners had more.
7: Here's the pitch. Swung on, tagged. Right field. It's high. It's deep. It is gone. Into the Mariners bullpen. A grand slam for Luke Rayleigh. He torched it. And the Mariners lead 5-1.
1: Seattle Sports, 7:10 a.m., and it's a 12-8 final. Mariners used the long ball to beat the White Sox in a high-scoring game. 2 home runs for Rayleigh in the contest. But coming up next on SportsCenter All Night, New York gets one step closer to the second round, or to the third round, I should say. How did they do it? This is SportsCenter All Night on ESPN Radio.
0: 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Yordan Alvarez and the Houston Astros are in Cincinnati to face Ellie Dela Cruz and the Reds. 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
13: The WNBA's 30th season is underway. Wemby scoring arrives in Spurs Game 3 win. Knicks and Sixers with a physical fight that New York wins in Game 3.
15: And listen to the Knicks fans here in Philadelphia. That tells the story. Thousands made their way into Xfinity Mobile Arena. They saw the Knicks trail by 12 early. And as the horn sounds, the Knicks win it 108-94 over Philadelphia. And New York has a stronghold on this second round series, leading the Sixers 3-0.
13: They win on the road, although it felt like home with all those New York fans that made the trip to Xfinity Mobile Arena in Philly. Knicks 108, Sixers 94. It's a 3-0 series lead for New York. They're one game away from the Eastern Conference Finals. How did they get it done? Mark Kesicher, PJ Carlissimo had the call on ESPN Radio.
15: Chris, thank you very much. The Knicks have taken the Sixers to the brink. New York comes into Philadelphia with thousands of their fans. PJ, they spotted them 12 points. Once the Knicks got rolling, They're a tough out. They've now won six straight in the postseason. They're up 3-0 in this second-round series.
16: The Sixers were off to a good start. That 9-0 lead, the early one, you know, doesn't matter. But they got through the first quarter, 31-27, playing very, very well. I thought New York took control of the game in the second quarter. That 33-point second quarter, it just looks like they, you know, sent a message to Philadelphia, not tonight, we don't care, you got off to that big jump, we're going to take care of business. And it didn't matter, OG Anunoby was not here, Karl Anthony Towns got in quick foul trouble, didn't matter. Landry Shamet comes off the bench, their bench was magnificent. Was it 15-0, I thought, at 20, halftime?
15: And it was 20-0 at one point in the third.
16: Paul George had a great first quarter. It was funny, Josh Hart, when he's talking to us, said, oh, I let him get going. He didn't let him get going. Paul George was unconscious. He was 6-for-9 to start, but he ended up 6-for-18.
15: Missed
16: the Knicks' defense
15: time.
16: Was really, really good. Joel Embiid did not look right to me. Tyrese Maxey has just had trouble getting away from the constant double teams, the relentless help. He's not making his

0: at least 50%. They are barreling their way towards the
1: and their offense is so good, it's overshadowing the defense. Their defense is excellent also. They're not giving up many points. And I'll tell you what, it's not easy, Kesty, with all the points the Knicks are scoring. There's so many more possessions in the game. It doesn't matter. They're still near the top in terms of field points allowed and field goal percentage defense, which is where you really see the difference. They're also doing some things they didn't do a lot of in the regular season. They're scoring fast break points. They're creating turnovers and running. But the only specialty point that they didn't win tonight was points off turnovers because they were a little careless themselves. But whether it's second chance points, points in the paint, all the hustle categories are in favor of the New York Knicks, and bench points, they are just wearing down the Philadelphia 76ers.
0: Well, the Sixers will have a shot to extend the series on Sunday afternoon here on ESPN Radio. The Knicks have a chance to get a lot of rest before the Eastern Conference Finals if they could finish off Philadelphia Game 4 again Sunday, 3 Eastern time here on ESPN Radio. Jalen Brunson, 33 points. 9 assists. Knicks beat the Sixers 108-94 to go up 3-0 in their second round series. For PJ Carlissimo, I'm Mark Kestisher right here on your home for the NBA, ESPN Radio, and the ESPN app. Now let's go back to Chris Lewis in the studio.
2: Great job as always with the call. Excellent recap after the fact by our crew out in Philly. Mark Kestisher and PJ Carlissimo talking about the Knicks 108-94 win over the Sixers to take a 3-0 lead. Sixers perspective in this game, you heard it there, Embiid did not look too mobile, scoring 18 points, 6 boards, and 5 assists. Paul George cooled off. The Sixers didn't get much from their bench. No points in the first 3 quarters. Nick Nurse, their head coach, what do you do now?
3: Yeah, I mean, you get in a situation like this, I mean, all you can do is try to get the next one and then see what happens, right? I mean, I know that's pretty obvious, but, you know, it turns to, if you can get one, it turns to 3-1 pretty quick, right? And you don't have to, you know, think about it being 3-0 anymore. But that's, you know, it's going to take, we're going to have to really, you know, dig in and regroup and make some adjustments and do things better. I mean, we obviously came out playing great. Then we went through a really bad stretch of defensive rebounding, I thought, and then a bunch of direct line drives. You know, that rears its head a little bit in these playoffs for us. Thought it was a little better in the second half guarding the direct line drives than it was the first. But we just didn't score enough.
2: Sunday afternoon is game 4 with the Sixers trying to avoid the sweep. Out west, Wemby sent a message.
4: McDaniel stepping into a right wing 3. That's no good. Rebound Vassell. No foul committed. And you can turn out the lights in the gym here tonight. The Spurs are headed home with a W and a 2-1 lead in this best of 7 series as they hand the Minnesota Timberwolves their first home loss in these playoffs. And the Spurs improved to 3-0 on the road in the postseason with a 115-108 win here tonight.
2: Great summary on WOAI. Spurs get the win. Victor Wembanyama gets the headline. 39 points, 15 rebounds, 5 blocks. Fourth player since blocks became official in the NBA in 73-74 with 35 points, 15 rebounds, 5 blocks in a playoff game. Joining, how about these names? Hakeem Olajuwon, who did it 3 times. Shaquille O'Neal, who did it 3 times. And Kareem Abdul-Jabbar, who did it twice. He also hit 3 3-pointers in this game. Olajuwon and O'Neal did not hit any 3-pointers in their aforementioned games. Kareem Abdul-Jabbar, they didn't even have a 3-point line. It just goes to show you the unique playing style and the impact that a dude who's, what, 7'7 with arms that cover the whole court can have. It was his first real breakout scoring performance of this round. And he really showed Minnesota on the road what Victor Wembanyama can do when his entire game is clicking, including 16 points in the fourth quarter, his most in a postseason quarter. in his career. Anthony Edwards, his first game in the starting lineup in this series. First couple of games coming off the bench after the bone bruise in his knee. Second player in franchise history with 30 points, 10 boards, and 5 assists in a playoff game. Joining Kevin Garnett, Stephon Castle had 12 assists. Definitely worth mentioning the performance that he had. Spurs started strong. They opened the game on a 14-1 run, and they finished strong to get the victory to go up 2 games.

0: games to one. Their coach, Mitch Johnson, on that young guy performance.
1: Yeah, just the competitive response and continuing to get better at execution. I by no stretch want to diminish what they just did on the road in the playoffs, game three. That is a first for us because we haven't been in the second round as a team. But these guys have shown that. That doesn't mean they do it every time. That doesn't mean that it's going to get anything but harder. I mean, it does mean that it's going to get nothing but harder. But, you know, they're gonna swing. And I don't worry about them striking out looking. And that's all I ask for.
0: Going down swinging. And that's what the young coach likes about the young players on his team. You flip it to Minnesota, and the struggles when Anthony Edwards was double-teamed, according to ESPN video tracking, the Timberwolves were 2 for 11 and 0 of 6 from 3 and 2 turnovers on the 16 possessions where the Spurs double-teamed Edwards. So Chris Finch was asked after the game, why couldn't the team have that finishing kick?
2: You know, some game plan, defensive game plan mistakes hurt us. You know, we missed some open shots for sure, and then we just fouled a little bit too much. So just gave them enough of the breathing room that they needed.
0: Well, how about Anthony Edwards and the way he was able to perform despite battling through that knee injury?
2: Oh, he was awesome. He was great. Yeah, and then, you know, it was good. You know, he needed that. We needed that. And, you know, he's been battling back to find a game like this, and it couldn't have come at a better time. Unfortunately, we couldn't get the result that went along with it. But
0: the result was Spurs 115, Timberwolves 108. Spurs lead the best of 7, 2-1. Game 4 Sunday, 7:30 Eastern. The NBA playoffs are on ESPN Radio. Catch postseason action on ESPN Radio. 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SportsCenter all night, Chris Lewis here on ESPN Radio. And it's WNBA opening night, Friday night. And Alexa Philippou highlighted Brittany Griner, another new team now on the Connecticut Sun. What is she expecting this year?
3: Yeah, well, BG really looked like she was refreshed. This is a totally different group than kind of some of the teams that she's had more recently in her career. It's a group, Haley Van Lith actually called them the young intern group because they have so many different rookies and first-year players, and BG is that vet leader for this team. And that's actually a role where, you know, she wasn't necessarily one that to be that vocal leader perhaps earlier in her career, but with this role that she has with the Sun, she was all ready to embrace it. And she even said that when it came to the coaching staff here in Connecticut, that she felt like they were actually really pushing her and coaching her hard, not just kind of letting her do whatever she wanted just because she's a vet and one of the all-time greats. And so she's looking forward to being able to show how the results of that coaching can show up on the floor when she gets going with the Sun tonight.
0: Well, a great report on the Sun's new star in the middle. Well, Griner had 13 points, 6 rebounds in her Connecticut debut, but it was the Liberty that really took it to the young Sun.
4: Here's Stewart, off her back leg, got it! Chance at 3 for Brianna Stewart.
0: That on Ion, that made the score 85-60 Liberty. They cruise to a 106-75 victory, 31-point win, largest team's margin of victory in a season opener in their franchise history. But one of the great stories in the W this year is the new team. Well, there's a couple of them, one in Portland and one in Toronto. So it's the first game for the Tempo north of the border. Unfortunately for them, the Mystics got the better of them.
5: Sonia Citron. No quit, takes back the lead by 1. It's a tight game. We figured it might be, but it's really hard when you've never seen the Tempo.
0: So that was on TSN, Mystic 68, Tempo 65. The Mystics have won 4 of their last 5 season openers, but again, that'll be more known for it being the first Canadian team in WNBA history and the WNBA second regular season game in Canada. Storm played the Dream in Vancouver last August. Lauren Betts, number 4 pick in the draft, did not score, the UCLA star. And the other score in the W, Valkyries, 91, Storm, 80. We'll highlight one more baseball game in this segment. How about the Astros just completely dominating the Reds?
6: Pitch on the way. And DeCenzo drills this one pretty deep to right, going back on it is Steer onto the warning track at the wall. He leaves. See you later! Zach DeCenzo's first hit of 2026 is a two-run homer, and the Astros lead it 2-0.
0: KBME 790 AM, and the Astros 10. The Reds did not score. And tune in to baseball action tonight. The Reds, they host the Astros as the series continues, presented by Progressive Insurance. 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
1: When we talk about some of the hottest teams, right now you're talking about in basketball, the Knicks, right? The way they've been winning in the postseason. When you talk about hot teams on the diamond, the Cubs come top of mind. They come in winning 9 in a row on Friday. They look to keep their winning streak rolling against the Rangers. And they did just that.
2: Here's the payoff. A swing and a line drive. Base hit in the gap. There's the play you're talking about, Ron. This is going to clear the bases. 3-run score. Cubs lead 7-1. Michael Busch with a 3-run double to the opposite alley in left center.
1: On the Cubs radio network, it sounds so smooth with the Cubs beating the Rangers 7-1 and winning their 10th straight game, the longest active win streak in the bigs. They're the fifth team in MLB history to have multiple double-digit win streaks in their first 40 games of the season. And you got to go back to years that I don't even want to think about. 1955, 1941, 1887, and 1880. Those are the other teams that had double-digit win streaks, two of them, in their first 40 games of the season. That's just crazy. Meanwhile, the Rangers have lost 5 of their last 6. Other noteworthy scores, you have the Rockies winning in extras 9-7 against the Phillies in a game that they led 7-0. The Phillies led 6-0, I should say. Rallied back, the Phillies did, to tie it up, but it was the Rockies who won it in extras. And speaking of extras, New York Mets beat the Diamondbacks 3-1. They're now 5-2 on the road in May after going 4-9 on the road in March and April combined. Keeping it with New York, the Jets and running back Breece Hall agreed to a 3-year, $43.5 million contract Friday. Could be worth over $45 million, according to ESPN. The average annual value per year, $14.5 million. That ranks fourth among running backs. The others, Saquon Barkley, Christian McCaffrey, and Derrick Henry. Hall slides just ahead of Kenneth Walker III, who signed that deal this offseason with the Chiefs. Here's insider Jeremy Fowler on NFL Live.
3: Breece Hall, the star running back of the Jets, has agreed to a 3-year, $45.75 million deal. So Breece Hall is paid no longer on the franchise tag. The Jets really wanted to get this done. Perhaps Hall could have waited, tried to squeeze out a little bit more money leading into that July 15th franchise tag deadline, but instead he gets it done now, says let's just do it. This is an interesting scene setter, Laura, for the running back market, because you have Jahmyr Gibbs in Detroit eligible for a new extension. You have Bijan Robinson in Atlanta eligible for a new extension. Those guys are in a different cloth. They'll probably get above $20 million per year eventually on a new deal. Just depends on when that happens.
1: Hall, over 5,000 scrimmage yards since he's joined the league. Now, Rich Eisen gave his take on the new deal.
4: Obviously, I would have hoped that the entirety of that draft would be growing old together, winning championships together, that it would be Sauce Gardner and, you know, Jermaine Johnson and Garrett Wilson and Breece Hall, all grown all together, along with Quinnen Williams, who was drafted before then, but not meant to be. And if you're going to be holding on to players, Garrett Wilson and Breece Hall are not too shabby. So I'm glad to hear about that. Just goes to show you.
5: I'm sure Breece Hall is the most happy.
4: Well, for sure. It just goes to show you, if you're signing, you know, transition or franchise tags, that doesn't mean that the conversation is over unless you're the Dallas Cowboys.
1: Well, Hall last year ran for 1,065 yards, which, again, for a team that didn't have the wins like the Jets had, that's not too bad. Here's today's top sound.
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0: Number 5.
1: We had a big game 3 in Minnesota, and Jaden McDaniels hit a 3 to tie the game going into the half. Call on KFAN.
7: Kyle with it up top, crosses over on Fox. Now McDaniels in the corner, sidestep to his right, fires on the 3, and drains it at the buzzer. Jaden hits the triple to tie the game at 51.
0: Number 4.
1: The Cards won in San Diego and had an inside-the-park home run in the 5th. 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
7: 1-1 the count, and the pitch to J.J.'s hit into right field for a base hit. One run scores. Here comes another. Oh, and it got underneath Tatis. It's going all the way to the wall. Here comes a third run. And rounding third is Weatherholt. He's going to score. 4-0 Cardinals.
0: Number three.
1: The Knicks up 3-0 on the Sixers, and a Brunson layup late put the game away. The call on ESPN Radio. Brunson through a double team. Layup good. Jalen Brunson with a 31-point game three.
8: Got knocked sideways. He still put it in off the glass.
0: Number two.
1: Back to Minnesota, where it was close in the fourth before Victor Wembanyama put the Spurs up for good. The call on WOAI.
7: Wembanyama, he'll walk it up himself here. Back to the three-point line. Victor bouncing it over to Vassell. Right side, shot clock at 10. Back to Wemby, rising for three. Wee-wee! Victor Wembanyama, three more. 37 is a new playoff high.
0: Number one.
1: The Golden Knights took a 2-1 series lead on the Ducks thanks to a hat trick by Mitch Mariner. Fox Sports, 98.9 with the call.
7: Carlson hands it off behind the goal. Marner looked to walk in front. Now he shoots. He scores! Mitch Marner, a hat trick here in the playoffs. Three goals for Mitch Marner and 4 points. 5-0 Golden Knights. His second hat trick as a Golden Knight and his first career playoff hat trick.
1: Another great edition of Top Sound. And we go to the top team in the Western Conference, Oklahoma City Thunder. Western Conference Semis Game 3, Saturday, 8:30 Eastern on ABC. They lead 2-0 over the Lakers as the scene shifts to Los Angeles. All the games so far that Oklahoma City has faced LA, they have been wide margin, 5 of the 6 by at least 15 points this year, including games 1 and 2. A lot of talking, though, about the referees after the fact. Myron Metcalf, host of Matt and Myron on Unsportsmanlike, they went into it on what they thought of the Lakers.
9: I don't understand when coaches say we're never going to make excuses. And then they spent an entire press conference making excuses.
10: Mm-hmm.
9: I mean, LeBron James has been a 6'9", 270-pound tank for the duration of his career. You think people are missing fouls on LeBron? I mean, he's drawn more fouls than anybody. That is a gift he has. So to suggest he is not getting calls, it just sounds like whining from J.J. Redick and the Lakers. And I thought that was beneath them. Apparently, it's not.
1: Quite a challenge for the Lakers coming up on Saturday. We'll see if they handle it against OKC. But that does it for this edition of SportsCenter All Night. We hand out the thank yous to our producer, Steve Risser, technical director, Cam Berry. My name is Chris Lewis. And coming up next, it's Marty and McGee here on ESPN Radio.
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7: Jokic Alexander, open three. Bang, he got it. And the Thunder have taken the lead.
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12: Here's your latest Middle Tennessee weather. Saturday will be sunny with a high near 81 and a west-southwest wind around 5 miles per hour. Saturday night will be mostly clear with a low around 56. Sunday brings a 50% chance of showers and thunderstorms after 1 p.m. with patchy fog before 8 a.m. The high will be near 84. Sunday night, showers are likely, mainly before 1 a.m., with a low around 55. 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
22: Maybe it's really Madison Square Garden Southwest. The Knicks handling the Sixers 108-94 in front of a large group of New York fans. Does that bother Sixers forward Kelly Oubre Jr.? Yes and no.
23: I could say something that can get clickbaited, but I'm not. And at the end of the day, man, we're the show on the court.
22: Well, that show's about to close Sunday afternoon if Philly doesn't get a victory in Game 4. NBA playoffs continuing later today right here on ESPN Radio. Oklahoma City taking on the LA Lakers. Game 3 of that series, 6:30 p.m. for the coverage on Radio Tip at 8:30 Eastern, also on ABC Television. On the ice, NHL playoffs, Montreal takes Game 2 of its series with the Sabres beating Buffalo 5-1. Mitch Marner hat trick. Vegas beats Anaheim 6-2 in that series.
24: Hey, it's Evan Cohen. Coming up Monday as the NBA playoffs roll on, I'll tell you why what happens at the draft lottery will have the biggest impact on the offseason. 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

0: Good morning, it's Anna Lynn. If the rooster's crowing, it's time for Marty and McGee.
1: I've been down the Mississippi.
2: This is so Marty and McGee.
1: Yes, I have.

0: Progressive Insurance. Give us a call, 888-SAY-ESPN. It's 888-729-3776. And I am, after a couple weeks in different locations, I'm back in the McGee Studios in South Charlotte, and Marty is in the Smith Studios in North Charlotte. And if you listen on the radio, everything's normal. If you watch it on SEC Network, Marty is not on camera. He's gone full Wizard of Oz. We can hear you, but do not look at the man behind the curtain because we can't see you.
1: Yeah, there is. The man behind the curtain is chopped in half. When we're doing this remote like this, we're getting our studio down in South Charlotte refurbished.
0: Yes.
1: And all that we've seen, the new Wilderness Lodge is going to be amazing. And we can't wait to get back in there and yuck it up together like a couple nincompoops. But in the interim, this spring, we are doing the show via Zoom or some platform like that. And my Zoom has faced a demonic possession.
0: Yeah.
1: Where it showed up this morning when I got on, and the bottom half of my torso was on the top of the screen, and my face was on the bottom of the screen, and yeah, it was a whole thing. So our wonderful production group, who gets up early with us every Saturday, is working diligently and rapidly to try to remedy whatever's going on with my camera shot.
0: Yeah.
1: And maybe it won't happen. Morning. Maybe it'll just be, y'all watching on TV will just be staring at McGee.
0: Yeah, it really, I said this during TV only, but it really was. It was like when you go see a magician and he cuts the lady in half, and that's what Marty looked like. Like the top half was up here and the bottom half was down there. So it's very unpleasant. So that's why we're sparing y'all that shot. But yeah, you know what?
1: Nobody really wants to see it.
0: Nobody wants to see it. And you know what else? I don't know if anybody actually wants to see is all this playoff and tournament expansion.
1: I mean, It's funny. As all of this really started to unfold with all the momentum for the 2014 college football playoff. Hey,
0: there he is. You look good,
1: good job,
0: son.
1: Everybody.
0: Yeah, good job, everybody. Good job, Wilderness Lodge Studios.
1: I think I might still be delayed because I talk and then I see my mouth move. But you guys are on the right track. You are definitely tracking in a positive fashion. Thank you for the hard work.
0: Yeah, there you go.
1: Okay, awesome. And that may not be their fault. It might be my. I might have a hamster wheel internet for all I know. But
0: you might just be hungover.
1: I'll tell you why. Because I am leaving tomorrow because the PGA Championship is at Aronimink in Philadelphia, Pennsylvania.
0: Yes.
1: All next week. The Major Championship Tournament is next Thursday through Sunday. And when we're doing golf, they are week-long extravaganzas from a coverage perspective. So I made an executive decision that the Smiths were going to celebrate Mother's Day yesterday. And we took Lainey out to dinner. Originally, we thought about doing sushi up here at one of our favorite places, but that got quickly audibled by my children to the Cheesecake Factory.
0: Oh, no. Yeah. Biggest menu on planet Earth. How do you...
1: Dude.
0: What do you eat at the Cheesecake Factory?
1: Well, I got a tuna poke bowl. All right. I got to fix my shot. It looks funny.
0: That's on like page 312 of the...
1: It's out there. It's out there. And the thing that's crazy is, man, like... All right. My wife they have this like chicken parmesan pizza thing that they do.
0: Okay.
1: All right. My older daughter, Mia, got a shrimp and pasta dish. My younger daughter got a butter pasta dish. My son got a ribeye and fries. Okay. Because he's a Neanderthal 20-year-old man.
0: This all tracks though. Butter noodles for the little girl and T-bone for the boy.
1: They all three got cheesecake slices. Lainey and I had two beers apiece.
0: Yeah.
1: Okay. Guess how much that cost me?
0: It was probably $25.
1: No. more than 25 times
0: yeah.
1: 10.
0: Yeah, no, but the question is, was Mama happy?
1: I was just going to say, but Mama was so happy. She had all her babies all there right. together, and my hearing aids all were right. working pretty good. I'm still working through how those things actually operate properly, but they're pretty fascinating, dude. You can turn the ambient noise away through an app.
0: Yeah.
1: And the way that they're engineered, they focus on the people you're talking to.
0: Okay. And I'm impressed you're wearing them. I honestly, dude, this is the first time you brought them on. Why? Marty, y'all, Marty's
1: time.
0: Marty's had these for a while. And so I'm proud of you for wearing them. And I'm watching you with them because we both have NASCAR ears. And where I struggle is when I go to big restaurants with big giant ceilings like that. When I got the bifocals, you know, I got the progressives. The first time I got those lenses, that was the last time I ate at the Cheesecake Factory years ago. And you talk about being disoriented. The doctor's like, hey, don't be in a huge room with like real high ceilings or anything until you get used to this. And we went to the Cheesecake Factory and I stumbled around like I'd had 9 beers. But yeah, but there you go. As long as Laney was happy and the boy got his T-bone and the girl got her buttered noodles, that's all that really matters. So,
1: but look, happy Mother's Day to all of the amazing moms out there, because not only are your children so fortunate to have you in their lives and guiding their lives, but so are your husbands. Because y'all are still holding our hand and guiding us too. That's certainly the case in my house.
0: Yeah. Well, me too. I mean, you know, it's you know, so you said Neanderthal, the daughter is coming home from college this weekend for the summer, but she's not home yet. And my wife is down in Atlanta shooting some independent movie or something. And she's down there all the time. And I was in the house by myself last night. And let me tell you something. I'm not in the house by myself very often. But you talk about Mama being gone and me slipping directly into caveman mode. I've been home by myself for 12 hours, and it's like a dorm room. Like, I'm going to have to clean up before she gets home. She ain't been gone very long. But, yeah, but you're exactly right. Happy Mother's Day to all the moms out there, no matter what your mom role was. You know what I thought when I started thinking? What I always start thinking about Mother's Day is about a week and a half out when the NFL draft is going on. Because here these guys are, and their lifelong dream has come true. And what is their first instinct?
1: Mama.
0: Exactly right. All due respect to dad, to grandparents, to the fiance, girlfriend, significant other, whatever. Their first inclination is to grab mom and hug her, or to thank mom when they get to the podium, or to call mom on the phone. And that just sums it up. And so you're exactly
1: right. Buy mom a Maserati, Peter Woods did.
0: Yeah, Booger McFarland was so funny. It was that, I think we talked about on the show, but it was the start of the second round, and the big lineman from Ohio State was finally picked. And Booger goes, look at his face. He goes, I know that look. And he goes, you know what he's thinking? He's thinking, Mama don't have to work anymore. Yeah. And it's just, and that's everyone's first reaction. But yeah, thanks to all the moms out there for holding together for everybody. Those you raised, those you birthed, those you raised that you didn't birth, and also the ones that you chose to make your significant other, because as my wife always says, she has 3 kids in the house. One is furry and one is the daughter, and then the other one's me. And so, yeah, so that's just how it, well, yeah, you're exactly right. And we'll be talking about that all morning long.
1: Yeah. I mean, it just matters so much. And I'm glad that, look, we're of the mind that every day should be Mother's Day and every day should be Father's Day. But when you have teenagers, man, sometimes a full-blown war breaks out in the kitchen, and it's over the most trivial thing you've ever seen in your life. Parenthood's wild, dude. It is wild. And the things that they're managing today, for young people today, there's so many inputs, and it's overwhelming how many inputs they have that we didn't have to manage. And that is all the way down, you know, certainly their school experience, which we did have to manage in our era when the, you know, dinosaurs were roaming the earth.
0: Right.
1: But they have all of this technological input that is a world in many cases we aren't in, that they have to learn how to manage themselves. And with that comes the opportunity to see friends doing things they're not a part of. And all of that. There's so much comparison. And as I say to you very often, if you live in a comparison mindset, which is the human condition, you can't live in a gratitude mindset. It's impossible. You don't have the gratitude for what you've been given and that which you're blessed. If you're looking over there going, well, why in the hell did they get that?
0: Why did they not call me? Why did they? That's what I had explained to my daughter was, I said, you can't be out with everybody all at the same time. But now, you know, used to be you come back to school on Monday. What'd you do this weekend? Marty and I went and saw Top Gun and, you know, we went to McDonald's and, you know, did whatever. Now everybody knows, like in real time, because if you didn't post it, it isn't real. But yeah, thanks to all the moms for managing all that. And the biggest thing is the dad. I told you this because my daughter was a teenager before your daughters were teenagers. You're exactly right. The fight breaks out in the kitchen over pants.
1: Or
0: whatever. And you think, because we're dudes, we think we can just fix it. And the reality is, you can't. And no. So the mom, everything we have to negotiate on occasion, the mom has to negotiate 24 hours a day, and that's why she gets her day, and every day should be Mother's Day. And we're going to talk about that all morning long. We're going to be joined by a woman who has made it her mission to champion the women who champion women throughout not just sports but throughout the world. Bonnie Bernstein, our former coworker and longtime award-winning reporter. She's got a new show. She's going to tell us about it. And you can join us too. 888-SAY-ESPN. It's 888-729-3776. It's Marty and McGee, and Marty's back on camera on ESPN sort Radio, of. The ESPN app.
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0: we're back. It's Marty and McGee on ESPN Radio, the ESPN app, and the SEC Network, presented by Progressive Insurance. You can give us a call, 888-SAY-ESPN. That's 888-729-3776. We'll be joined at 9 a.m. by Bonnie Bernstein, who has a new show, The Champion's Edge with Bonnie Bernstein, about female athletes. Of course, Bonnie worked at ESPN forever and has worked everywhere, award-winning. I was actually Bonnie's field producer when she was with ESPN back in the day. She and I were posted up at, I think it was Erickson Stadium. It's Bank of America Stadium now, home of the Carolina Panthers, and they were making a run to the NFC title game. And I was, always make Bonnie say, I was her favorite field producer. And Marty is with us now. But Bonnie's going to join us and talk about her new show. And like I said, you can join us too. We touched on it very briefly, and then we started talking about Mother's Day, as we should, and talk about Marty going to Cheesecake Factory. But we officially have an expanded March Madness to 72 teams, men and women, or 76 teams. I'm sorry. And then we'll also talk about the AFCA, the Coach Association, the official representatives have kind of laid out what they would like to have happen in the future, and that includes the 2014 college football playoff. Well, I will tell you a story. So I was on Wednesday, I was in Athens, Georgia, working on a college baseball story. And then on Thursday, I was in Chapel Hill working on a college baseball story. And on my way back to Charlotte from Chapel Hill, I stopped at Lexington Barbecue, which is like the legendary barbecue place in Lexington, North Carolina, greatest barbecue in the world. And I sat down, get me a sandwich, and the news broke about the expanded NCAA basketball tournament. And I'm sitting right there, right off Tobacco Road, eating barbecue. And this old boy had on a Duke hat, and he was sitting in the booth with a guy with an NC State t-shirt. And these two guys' combined age was about 165 years old.
1: That's good.
0: And the guy with the Duke hat was reading on his phone about the expanded NCAA tournament. And he looked at his buddy from NC State. He goes, all right, well, it's going to go to 76 teams. He goes, does that mean y'all now going to lose in the first four? And the guy from State was like, the hell with you, man. But, yeah, they're already talking smack. But, yeah, so – we have an expanded NCAA basketball bracket, which no one wanted and no one seems to want. The reaction from everybody, including all the award-winning basketball writers I know, are like, I mean, Coach Cal was like, why are we doing this? And now we're talking about expanding the playoff. The coaches are talking about expanding the playoff to 24 teams. Where are you on all this?
1: It's a lot. It's all driven by money in ways that I can't see yet. But the 24 team, look, going to football, right? Yeah. I think that there's just a lot of real estate for content. I think there is a lot of incentive. For, of course, the coaches are voting for it because I'm sure that most of the coaches' contracts are public record at state universities, but I haven't.
0: Get that bonus, son.
1: Right, precisely. I haven't jumped into the actual language that is in those contracts, but I wasn't born yesterday. There have to be incentive escalators in these coaching contracts for making the playoff. And so, of course, they're going to want it. And on top of that, if you're expanding to 24, will there then thereby theoretically be more home campus hosted college football games? That's also a boon to the city and or town in which the university lives. And so there are many reasons why the coaches would want this. It's just greater opportunity for the only damn thing that matters anymore, and that is qualifying for the playoff. And I say that in jest, but that's also where it's gotten. And My hope is that if this does happen, and it certainly feels like there's a lot of momentum, what do we want to make sure we hold dear? The regular season. It's what makes college football so special. And I don't want to sit here and clutch pearls about it. There's business evolution that's inevitable all the time. But I want those games to matter. And if you're at 24 teams, I'm sorry, I don't think that the game has the same weight that it once had in terms of the national championship complexion. Doesn't mean it means any less to Ohio State and Michigan fans. But there, I just don't know that it carries the same weight.
0: No, and it's just, and then the question is, because so there were several, like 7 or 8 points that these coaches, and it was a group of coaches that kind of represent the AFCA, and they put this list together, but there were just like 4 points that got the most attention. Obviously, it was expanded playoff. It was which I'm not crazy about, but then there was ending the season by mid January, which I'm all about because I'm not super crazy about us playing a national championship game this year. So on like the 25th of January. It's too late. I mean, it's just we spent a couple of decades. We spent almost 25 years trying to convince everyone and ourselves that January the 8th, 9th meant more than January the 1st. And now we're trying to sell January 27th. And so but we're talking about losing conference championship games, which if you're in the SEC, which is where we are most of the time, that's a big loss. It's not that big of a loss everywhere else. And then bowl games are going away. And I got a big problem with that because that's just, to me, and people can bang on them all they want, the ratings are what they are. The ratings are great. And so I worry about kind of stripping away everything that we love about it, which is things mean the most in the regular season, conference champions, you get to wear a ring, and is the 24th best team in the country? Do I care about them?
1: To their defense, before we get cut off in 8 seconds, we'll talk about this. FCS has a 24-team bracket.
0: Yeah,
1: and they do a brilliant job.
0: But they have bowl games.
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11: Think of a season of postseason games in Philadelphia. Now the Knicks lead the series 3-0 with game 4 set for Sunday afternoon in Philly. Out west, the Spurs beat the Timberwolves in game 3 of that series, 115-108. Victor Wembanyama with 39 points, 15 boards, and that sure does impress his teammate, De'Aaron Fox.
18: Greatness. We all know that. We see him every day. We see the work and the time that he puts into his game and his body, knowing that, you know, teams are going to come out here and try to be physical with him. And he fights through that. He doesn't complain. He knows what he's going to endure. And he comes out here and he produces.
11: That's De'Aaron Fox on Prime Video. The NBA playoffs continuing later today right here on ESPN Radio. Oklahoma City taking on the Lakers. Game 3 of that series, 6:30 p.m. Eastern for the coverage here on ESPN Radio. 8:30 tip Eastern also on ABC Television. WNBA opened its season Friday. Breanna Stewart with 31 to lead the Liberty over the Connecticut Sun.
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0: 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You can give us a call, 888-SAY-ESPN. That's 888-729-3776. Our friend Bonnie Bernstein, I mean, dedicated, loyal listener to this show, has been forever.
1: Sure,
0: she's got a brand new show that debuts today, and she's going to join us to talk about it. And we went into break talking about the expanded playoff, and we got cut off because we had to pay bills. But it's, you made a point, and it's a great point, which is that FCS has been at 24 teams. But I also would argue, I mean, you know, growing up on what we used to call 1AA, now FCS and Division II campuses, that 24 teams has been great, but it was better at 16. Like 16 to me has always been the number. I was like, all right, we're going to expand the college football playoffs. Let's just go to 16 because, you know me, I hate buys. I hate it. Like, I think it's so NFL. And so give me an evenly divisible number at 16. You know, now basically the entire top 25 doesn't get into the postseason. And everyone has to play the same number of games, which to me is very traditional college football. But make it 16, and you can still have your own campus games. You can have more of them, and you can. But it's evenly divisible.

0: Yeah.
1: But there's going to be, if this is ultimately passed, which it sure feels like there's a lot of mo, and there's a lot of mo, I think, behind the scenes that nobody's even talking about. Should an 8-4 college football team have the right to play for a national championship? Maybe. I don't know until I'm in it. We want to try to predict or project, but you can't know until you have the context of what it looks like. The SEC and some of the ACC moving to 9-game conference schedules in 2026, there's going to be some really good 3-loss teams,
0: right,
1: in both leagues. And as a result of that, you would think that those leagues would go, hell yeah, we want a 2014 playoff. You daggone right we do. But that's not what I'm hearing from the commissioners.
0: Yeah. It's just, there's a, what we hear all the people complain all the time about participation trophies. Like they're tired of living in a participation trophy universe. And everybody gets a trophy and whatever else. And these are the same people that all raise all this hell when, you know, when a 6-6 team plays in a bowl game. Because, you know, with the playoff, there's teams going to the playoff, and, you know, you got a handful of teams. I think there are like 3, 5, and 7 teams have gotten to play in bowl games over the last couple of years. And people really raise hell about that. Or they just don't, or they complain about there being too many bowl games, whatever. I'm like, all right, I don't want to hear from any of y'all. If we have a 2014 playoff and the 25th best team in the country is whining because they didn't get into the playoff. Because the reality, too, is whether it was the Football Bowl Alliance or whether it was the BCS or whether it was the College Football Playoff, the reality is there haven't been any Cinderella runs. None. You know this. We always are trying to figure out who's this team and what this team and the 13th team got left out, whatever else. And by the time it's done, the championship game, with the exception of what, TCU? The championship game is usually between the two teams that we knew were the best two teams going into, and it's certainly the 4 best teams.
1: When we just
0: had 4, the semifinal games were brutal. They were terrible. And so I want to hear anything from the participation trophy people. Nothing. If anybody,
1: I would argue, just off the top of my head, to your point about Cinderellas, I would argue 2014 Ohio State was a Cinderella, because I think in the first, I don't have my exact numbers, there will be some Travis Rockhold Ohio State nerds who call me out on this, but I want to say that the Buckeyes were the 16th ranked team in the inaugural or in the opening rankings that year. I think because they'd lost to Virginia Tech at home in the Shoe in week one. Yeah. And then JT Barrett got hurt against Michigan. Cardale Jones comes in as the third string quarterback. They hang 59 on Wisconsin. They beat Alabama, a great freaking God almighty great Alabama team, in the Sugar Bowl. And then boat raced Oregon in the national championship game with a third string quarterback. And that's pretty Cinderella by measure, but your point is accurate that it's a rarity.
0: Right, yeah.
1: It's a rarity that, and yeah, and that Ohio State team had pros everywhere.
0: Yeah, it's 2. Ohio State, you're right, and that's a great point. And the Ohio State run, and then TCU beating Michigan in the semifinals and making it to the championship game, and the biggest butt whipping in the history of postseason football. And so there's two. We get two Cinderella stories, and one of those is Ohio State. The obsession with trying to create March Madness, while March Madness, by the way, is you know, doing whatever it is they're doing to themselves, but the obsession with that, but then the obsession with just looking like the NFL playoffs. I just don't get it. The question is, okay, I understand what we potentially gain. And you know what? And if they go to 24, Marty McGee will be somewhere, right? We're going to cover it, and it's going to be great. But the reality, too, is we all know enough to know it's still going to be rigged against

0: the little guy. You know, it's not
1: well.
0: A Cinderella story would be something like that. But what are we going to lose? We're going to lose bowl games, and we're going to lose conference championship games, and I don't know. The question is, what do we lose versus what do we gain? And I just don't. We can't answer that till we get to it. But it's. I just worry, man. You know, I worry because, and it's our NASCAR PTSD. I worry about the more you take away from the sport that everyone fell in love with, and the less you look like that going into the future. You can't just assume everyone's just going to hang around.
1: It's definitely our NASCAR PTSD, but NASCAR is now on this tour with very intentional messaging and very intentional social media presence, and a couple young drivers who are throwback by nature and appreciate the history of what built it, and all of that is great for NASCAR because it's re-engaging the core fan. They have an older demographic. And that is re-engaging them. These young dudes are really talented at TikTok or whatever the platform is that I don't even have or know. And the Carson host of ours, who we had on a couple weeks ago after he won Talladega, this kid has gotten so popular, and that's great for the sport. But there is no debating that they went way out in the wilderness for a while.
0: Now, they're still fixing the damage they did 20 years ago.
1: Right, and I don't want to see that happen.
0: Right, with college sports.
1: To college sports, and I want to back up on a point that your thoughts triggered in my mind about the little guy and it being rigged against the little guy. The little guy got a great chance last year in the James Madison Dukes. They were a G5 at-large choice, and they went to Eugene, Oregon, and got boat raced out of Autzen Stadium. So, what does that mean for the committee's vision and the committee's, I don't want to use the word bias because that's probably the wrong word. It's not bias. Perspective, perception, as they get in a room and start making these decisions in the future. Maybe a 12-0 or 13-0 G5 team would have that chance, but I would have to think it dented the armor of the great, because JMU is a great team. We're not discussing that.
0: Yeah. Now they're all UCLA. Now we get to see them play against Big Ten.
1: Exactly. It's Indiana 2.0, man. You got this very good football coach in Bob Chesney, who leaves JMU and takes players with him out to Westwood. And can he, as he said on Rich Eisen a couple of days ago, we're returning this thing to its rightful place. And I believe him now. I don't know if I would have believed him before Kurt Cignetti, but I believe him now.
0: Right. And that's the answer of what the little guy is now. Because the little guy is the team, an Indiana, a UCLA, that has had moments but has never been great at football consistently. Maybe that's the definition of it's someone within the Power Four, a Mississippi State or whatever, that puts a run together, a TCU. That's the definition of what the Cinderella is. But what I worry about all the time. You and I will do it this summer. We've been so fortunate for so many years to do our talking season specials with the coaches, and when Nick Saban and Jimbo Fisher and Kirby Smart And the guys we talk to outside of the SEC, Dabo Swinney, whatever, when they all sit there, when they are the ones who benefit from all of this more than anyone else, and when they sit across from us and they say, we need to make sure that FCS is still good, we need to make sure that the non-Power Four is still good, because they worry about the baseline health of college football. Coach Cal said that about the basketball tournament, talking to ESPN.com this week, which was, this is all great for Arkansas, because the reality is the expanded tournament is just, that's a way of getting in more Power Four schools. That's what it is. And he said, it's all great for me. He goes, but he said, I've been Goliath and been beaten by David, and I've been David who beat a Goliath. And he goes, and we need to have that. And if we don't have that going forward, then what are we even doing? And so, again, if you're altering your DNA, you better have a damn good reason. And it can't just be money. So we'll
1: And, you know, Cal knows. I mean, some of those unbelievably talented Kentucky teams that he had were upset by, you know, St. Peter's. Yep. And so he understands the fabric of that and the foundation value of the little guy over 40 minutes having a chance to slay the beast. And all I ask for from the NCAA, if, you know, in this 76 team NCAA tournament, it just give Radford an automatic bid every single year and we're going to be good. Everything will be just fine.
0: Yeah. Yeah, just look out for Marty's alma mater. That's really the end.
1: That's
0: all we care about. But y'all get where we're going. It's just you just don't want to get too far off your base because, again, you think that everybody will just hang around no matter what, and you're talking to a couple of guys that were there at NASCAR in the 90s and early 2000s and a couple of guys that cover NASCAR now, and you can 100% run everybody off and not realize you're doing it because you're too busy counting your money. It's Marty McGee on ESPN Radio, the ESPN app, and the SEC Network.
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0: 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It's 888-729-3776. We got a little worked up in that last segment.
1: Like we were on a heater. And I've gotten a lot of texts from friends throughout collegiate athletics, actually, in the last couple of minutes here. And they appreciate the conversation because it's one that is nuanced. It is. It's one that there's a lot. I forgot to put my hat back on. I look like Beaker. Look at that, dude. I look like me.
0: You do. And I kind of like Professor Honeydew. So there you
1: Who
0: go.
1: Who was, okay, was that Beaker's buddy, Professor Honeydew?
0: Yeah, Beaker was his assistant, which, by the way, I don't know if you know this, Hollywood Studios, one of the great roller coasters. They're rebranding that thing. It was the Rock and Roller Coaster with Aerosmith, and now it's going to be the Rock and Roller Coaster with the Muppets. And I cannot wait. Like Electric Mayhem, like the rock band from the Muppets, they're going to be on the Rock Roller Coaster.
1: So I will say, though, man, Rock and Roller Coaster is underappreciated.
0: Oh, it's unbelievable.
1: The way they fire that thing off at whatever it is, 60 mile an hour or something right out of the gate.
0: It's inside. You
1: put your pants a little bit, and then you
0: go upside down.
1: Loop-de-loop.
0: There you go. That's it. But yeah, but I appreciate the text because we say this all the time on the show, and it kind of is to what we were saying about, you know, Nick Saban and Jimbo and Kirby and all those guys. But listen, you're talking to a couple of guys that our show is on the SEC Network. Right? I mean, our television show in the fall is on the SEC
1: Network.
0: We're on the SEC Network right now. This is all great for us. You know, like I said earlier, 2014 playoff, whatever, we're going. Like, if more SEC teams get in, whatever, it's good for us. But what we are talking about is just the overall health of collegiate athletics. And the truth is in the middle. You can have both. And so, yeah, it's ultimately great for us, but we want to make sure everything also is good for, you know, our friends and those teams. I know I write the bottom 10 for ESPN.com, but I say all the time, the best part of the bottom 10 is when a UT San Antonio or a Georgia State or a San Jose State that I've been writing about for years turns the corner, and now they make it to a bowl game. And
1: Utah State year, I think. Yeah,
0: but they get to celebrate something. And because they are working, those players and those coaches and those support staffs, they're working just as hard at Arkansas State as they are at Arkansas. And so to set up a system that takes away opportunities for them, that's not the spirit of what this is. And so the truth's in the middle somewhere. You can figure out a way to do both. And so that's where we're coming from. Yeah, this is all great for us. I mean, selfishly, it's awesome for Marty McGee. But ultimately, it's not awesome for the overall health. And the top tier can be great. But if the foundation's crumbling, it all goes down at some point. And so that's what I worry about.
1: Well, and I think that, again, this is so much broader than it appears on the surface.
0: Yeah.
1: When you couple all of that we're talking about with unregulated free agency and a free market system where young men and women have the opportunity to jump in the transfer portal because another school is willing to pay them another X amount of dollars, greater revenue personally, and good for the athlete. This is not this is about the system, not the people in the system.
0: Right.
1: They're just taking advantage of the system at their disposal, as would any of us. But you talk about the foundation crumbling. If there is a diamond in the rough player at Appalachian State or Coastal Carolina or Charleston Southern, their ass is gone.
0: Yeah. Oh, yeah. Yeah.
1: They're going to play one season and somebody else is going to, some power four coach or staff member is going to see that on tape. Or maybe they're the money game. They play against Clemson or they play against Oklahoma or whomever. And Brent Venables or Dabo Sweeney's over there going, who's number 21?
0: Yep.
1: Whoever number 21 is, put him on a radar because he's kicking our butts all by himself out here. for Charleston Southern or whoever.
0: Yeah. Hey, this
1: and
0: week.
1: That's the foundation. It gets, you know, it gets talent top heavy.
0: Yep.
1: And so then it becomes about money.
0: But this week, I mentioned earlier, I was in Athens, Georgia on Wednesday, and I was in Chapel Hill on Thursday working on college baseball features before we get to the NCAA tournament here in a couple weeks. And the two kids I'm working on stories about, the guy's got a chance to be the player of the year at Georgia, the catcher, and the first baseman at North Carolina, who's got a chance to be all ACC, he was at Stony Brook a year ago. And played against North Carolina at North Carolina, and now he's in North Carolina. And
1: right, and Scott Jackson goes number 27
0: exactly
1: right there.
0: Exactly right. Exactly
1: get
0: right.
1: That
0: and the catcher, the Rhino down at Georgia, who's got a chance to be the player of the year, at least the catcher of the year in the nation, he was at Wofford. And same thing. And so, I got no issue with that whatsoever because the coaches have been able to do that forever and the athletes should be able to do that now.
1: Coaches have buyouts.
0: But there need to be, what I'm saying is you have the chance to leave for a better opportunity. And the bumpers are coming with the 5-year rule, which is great. But there still has to be something in place to make sure that the lower level teams still get to play ball because those kids deserve to get to play and get a scholarship just like the Heisman Trophy contenders that we hear about. It's Marty McGee. And we're fired up. Have I had too much coffee? I feel like I've had too much coffee.
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9: Here's your latest Middle Tennessee weather. Saturday will be sunny with a high near 81 and a west-southwest wind around 5 miles per hour. Saturday night will be mostly clear with a low around 56. Sunday brings a 50% chance of showers and thunderstorms after 1 p.m. with patchy fog before 8 a.m. The high will be near 84. Sunday night, showers are likely, mainly before 1 a.m. with a low around 55. 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
19: Between the Spurs and the T-Wolves. And it goes to San Antonio. 115-108. Victor Wembanyama, 39 points, 15 rebounds, and 5 blocks as the Spurs now lead the series 2-1. But to Victor, no big whoop.
20: I think we haven't done anything yet, but not even halfway of the work in this series. I think we showed some strength, you know, during this game. Some relentlessness, but we still got to prove to ourselves that we can sustain that.
19: At San Antonio's Victor Wembanyama. The NBA playoffs continuing later today on ESPN Radio. Oklahoma City will take on the Lakers. Game 3 of that series, 6:30 p.m. Eastern for the coverage here on radio. Tip at 8:30 Eastern, also on ABC television. On the ice of the NHL playoffs Friday, Montreal takes Game 2 of its series with the Sabres, winning in Buffalo 5-1. And Mitch Marner, a hat trick for Vegas. Golden Knights over the Anaheim Ducks 6-2.
21: Hey, this is Rich Eisen. 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

0: Good morning, it's Anna Lynn. 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
1: I've been down to Mississippi.
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1: Yes, I am.

0: 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It's 888-729-3776. We got some callers on hold. We'll get to you momentarily. 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She got a brand new TV show, The Champion's Edge, that she wants to tell us about. Hey, I mentioned baseball. We would be remiss, a couple of dudes that grew up in the southeastern United States, and both of us worshipped the ground that Dale Murphy walked on. And the reason is because every single day on our televisions, and on the everyone's televisions across the United States of America, the Atlanta Braves were on TV, and that was because of Ted Turner, who we lost this week. And man, between winning the America's Cup as a yacht captain, going to Brown, starting 24-hour news with CNN. I'm a movie guy. What he did to save all these classic movies that were decaying with Turner Classic Movies. I mean, we could go on and on and on and on and on. The fourth largest landowner in America when he passed away. I ate at Ted's Montana Grill down here by my house about 2 weeks ago. It is hard to wrap your brain around everything that man accomplished. And my favorite thing has been watching the internet and people, because he kind of kept a low profile over the last few years, but people starting to understand everything he did. But my favorite part is everybody saying, well, his funeral has to start at 1:05. p.m. because remember he's the one that he would always start his programming at 5 minutes after the hour on the superstation. Yeah. But yeah, man, it's hard. But it for a couple of guys who grew up in the 80s like you and I did, and as sports fans, you know, everything else, there aren't a lot of people that have had you and I have spent our entire life working in the cable news industry, right, with ESPN. It's hard to imagine someone who's had a bigger impact on our lives than someone like him.
1: I never met Mr. Turner, but I worked for him for 5 years. When I was writing for NASCAR.com, as part of the first network television deal that you also left the Death Star and went to work for Fox to be the executive producer of Totally NASCAR. And in that same deal, I was enveloped. I had been working for NASCAR and was enveloped in that deal because Turner assumed the rights to NASCAR.com and for a not so nominal fee, I think. But so I fell under the Turner umbrella for several years before I left to go to ESPN. And although I never met Mr. Turner, I can tell you that the culture that he cultivated in his company was obvious. And the meetings that he was in and his executive staff was in that permeated its way down and matriculated its way down to each individual sector of Turner Sports was obvious because it was a wonderful, wonderful culture in which to work. And that always comes from the top. It's like Dabo Sweeney told me in Sideline CEO. He goes, because I asked him, what is culture? And he said, it's the energy in the building. Do you see it in every corner, in every meeting room? Are the people saying the right things when you turn your back? And it was obvious that that was what Mr. Turner cultivated. And rest in peace. Even though I never met him, he did have an influence on me.
0: Yeah, signed your checks, right? But it's interesting, too, because even as big as he became and as seemingly untouchable as he was, he lived in downtown Atlanta, right? I mean, he had all these residencies around the country, but his apartment was right there above the original Ted's, right there off Centennial Park. But Atlanta would have never had the Olympics, and Atlanta would have never had the things that the film industry, the way it is in Atlanta, none of those things would have happened. Atlanta has become what it's become because of everything that he did. And it's been interesting watching all the interviews with Dale Murphy and with the wrestlers that were at back in the day with I remember the NWO deal. Remember when Hulk Hogan and those guys all turned bad, and the Monday night, the showdowns every week between Ted Turner's wrestling outfit and the WWE.
1: WCW.
0: Oh, my gosh. The WCW and the NWO and all those guys. But I was, I think, I might have been Eric Bischoff, but I mean, someone was doing an interview earlier this week talking about every week, you know, they'd have Monday night versus Monday night. My buddy, our buddy Sean O'Sell wrote a book about all that one time, but it was such a throwdown. And how Ted Turner, the ratings would come out on Tuesday afternoon, and Ted Turner would call the office and go, "We kicked our butt again." Like he was so personally involved. And talking to the people, I went to the TCM Film Festival in Hollywood a couple years ago, and they're like, "He's always here. Like he just wants to make sure everything's okay." So it's just to stay as involved as he was, and the way that he would check other billionaires about not being philanthropic. Like, you know, him crashing Warren Buffett's, you know, legendary bridge game in Omaha and telling Steve Jobs and his guys, "Y'all got to give some money away. Why are you not helping people?" I just, he could be prickly. He said some things that rub people the wrong way. But ultimately, as rich as he became, he also stayed very worried about people that didn't have much all around the world. And so it just, it's hard to imagine anyone, I mean, certainly in our lifetimes, that did more with more than he did.
1: I'm always fascinated by somebody who is self-made, somebody who's a visionary. And it's one thing to be a visionary. It's another thing to bring the vision to life. And especially something as outlandish as, look, I'm going to buy this TV station. I'm going to point this I'm going to point this thing up there somewhere, and I'm going to broadcast news 24 hours a day. And I mean, he certainly changed the way we consume sports.
0: Yep.
1: Completely rewrote the way we consume sports. And it is why everybody in the South are, you know, Atlanta Braves fans. It is one of the reasons that I became such a fanboy of MJ, because, you know, we got the Hawks and we got the Braves all the time.
0: Yep.
1: We also got, as part of the same cable package, you got WGN. And so it was always so fun to come home from school or practice, and the Braves were always on at 3:05 every day.
0: And every time you walked in the room, Dale Murphy had a home run. Like every time it felt like every time you walked in the room, Dale Murphy hit a home run. Like that stretch in the '80s, man, and Bob Horner and Rick Camp and all those guys. Rafael Ramirez. You get on the list, but it was interesting too, because as I started to travel, and when I remember when I went to school at the University of Tennessee, and we had students from around the country, like from Texas and Chicago, and they grew up Braves fans. Because that's the team that was on TV.
1: That's it, man.
0: Somebody, and I wish I'd saved it, but somebody posted on Twitter that right after it happened that said that Ted Turner wanted to make sure that everyone in the world was able to watch the baseball team he owned. And Major League Baseball, it feels like a lot of times, was trying to keep everybody in Atlanta from being able to watch the Braves. he understood. And ultimately, I remember when the manager got fired. And he was the manager for one game. He just said, "Well, I'll be the manager." And he put on a jersey and all that stuff. And then it was, I can't remember who the player was, but he had the player wear number 17 because the Superstation was Channel 17 in Atlanta. Wore number 17, the last name on the back of the jersey just said Channel. I remember I went to Montana one time with Richard Childress, the legendary, you know, NASCAR team owner, NASCAR Hall of Famer. And Richard owned this amazing house that overlooked the Yellowstone River and the Yellowstone River Valley as the river flowed south toward the Yellowstone National Park. And I remember we were out on the deck, and most unbelievable sunrise I've ever seen in my life. And I said to Richard, I go, how much land do you own? And Richard's like, well, if you see to that fence and to that fence. And it was like a mile. And I go, oh, my gosh, that's unbelievable. He goes, yeah. He goes, but if we could get in my helicopter, he goes, and hover above the property, he goes, everything you can see to the horizon in every direction, he goes, Ted Turner runs that.
1: Wow.
0: I go, all right. So it's just, But what a life, man. I just can't even, like a James Bond life. Oh, and by the way, was also married to Jane Fonda.
1: There's some story I'm trying to find here on the internet, and I'm failing, but I saw something where one of the Braves players many moons ago, or maybe it was a Hawks player, I don't remember, but the bathrooms were far away from either the dugout or the bench or whatnot, and so Ted Turner had two urinals installed. He said, this player said something to Mr. Turner, and he's like, well, all right, I'll fix that. So he put a couple urinals right over there on the wall. That's awesome. Yeah.
0: Hey, you know what? You don't want your athletes to have to walk too far. But, man, holy smokes, what a life. All right, y'all want to talk about expanded playoff? Y'all want to talk about expanded bracket? You want to talk about Ted Turner? Give us a call. 888-SAY-ESPN. That's 888-729-3776. It is Marty and McGee on ESPN Radio, the ESPN app, and the SEC Network.
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1: I mean,
0: Marty's doppelganger this morning.
1: Hairdo, accurate. Skin tone,
0: accurate. Spot on.
1: If I just sit here like this, it's a perfect representation.
0: Yeah, Beaker.
1: My man Beaker. Beaker don't have any eyebrows, though. I got really thick, obnoxious eyebrows. How come Beaker doesn't have any eyebrows? I guess his hair his hair does the job.
0: He got them blown off probably in the lab. Like he always.
1: What do eyebrows even do? What do we have eyebrows for?
0: I don't know. Like Professor Honeydew would do some experiment, and there'd be some explosion, and Beaker would always be caught in the explosion. Maybe his eyebrows got blown off. Honestly, that's a great question. I don't have any idea.
1: We need to look that up because. Because I can't imagine what they're for. I understand what eyelashes are for. They protect you from, you know, debris or whatnot flying in your cornea.
0: Sure.
1: Messing up your iris.
0: Yeah.
1: But what the hell do eyebrows do?
0: Okay. All
1: right. Looking that up?
0: Yeah, Mikey C is on it. He says, well, you just put it on the screen. Eyebrows primarily protect eyes by diverting sweat, rain, and debris away using their arch shape and outward hair growth. They are crucial for communication, signaling emotions like surprise or anger, and play a key role in facial recognition and identification, according to studies. They also offer shade from the sun.
1: They do not. That's a lie.
0: I'm not buying the shade thing, but I will say the facial expression is real. Like your eyebrows have a lot to do with
1: they do.
0: People knowing what you're thinking. Well, there you go. Good job, Mikey. I just learned something. I didn't.
1: They do, but think about it, man. That's only because we have them. I wonder what they're, and I guess it's that diversion of sweat and rain and whatnot due to their curvature.
0: They're like windshield wipers. Yeah.
1: They're like windshield wipers. Over your eyeball. I guess I get that.
0: I guess if they weren't, well, think about it. As much as you sweat, if your eyebrows. How much sweat do you think it keeps from getting into your eyeballs? Like coming off your forehead? I sweat like crazy off the top of my head. So that actually makes a lot of sense to me.
1: I guess. I'm going to try to pay attention to that today when I try to get my sweat in. I got to run out this cold beer I had last night.
0: Yeah. But I didn't. I've not talked to you since last weekend when I saw George Strait at Clemson. And it was awesome. But I will say, the first few songs, I could not see George Strait. I could only hear him. I sent you a picture. The guy sitting in front of me had the biggest cowboy hat. It looked like his cowboy hat looked like the Arby's sign, like it was so big. And it was
1: cattle.
0: And then he felt bad. You know what was funny too? So George Strait, he said during the show, he goes, "I got to be honest." He goes, "I look at all these cowboy hats. I didn't realize there were so many cowboys in South Carolina." And the band kind of laughed, and the crowd went crazy. And he was leading to his song about cowgirls. But what the real cow handlers knew was, what he's saying is there's a lot of people who went to Lebo's. No offense to Lebo's.
1: There's a lot of posers. That's what he was saying.
0: Right. But I will say this. That was the first concert that he had in Clemson in decades. It was the first time that George Strait had played Death. He played Death Valley one other time, like 25 years ago. And Clemson is a phenomenal place for a watch college football game. Like the first time I went there as a kid, I was like, "Oh, this is what college football is supposed to be." But when the game is over, everyone doesn't leave at once, and so there had some traffic issues. And I want to give props to the city of Clemson because they took it on the chin, man, on social media and on local news and all that stuff. Like Eric and I got out of there, we left during the encore. Because I'm old and I was like, "We got to get out of here." But a lot of people were stuck on those country roads for a while. And I give props to the city of Clemson because they took all of the social media complaints and they turned it into a country music song. And this is what it sounds like.

0: do better.
1: So, props to the city of Clemson. They went through social media. They found the nasty comments, and they wrote a big thing. Listen, we're working on it. It'll be better next time. They said, but everyone, 90,000 people all left the show at once. But I give props to them because they took it on the chin, and they put that out there. But when that guy sings, "Where are the police? Do better," I was like,
2: "What
1: yeah.
2: are they supposed to like?"
1: I know.
2: Yeah. What are they supposed to do? I don't know what what it's a small little town in. In the middle of nowhere, but directly between Charlotte and Atlanta. And to get there, it's some small town roads.
1: Yeah.
2: And I guess the point is that y'all have 84,000 in here every Saturday, and egress is better than this, I guess is the point. But
1: I guess.
2: If you're going to see the king, get ready to sit. Pack a cooler. When the show's over, sit there in the parking lot for a little while, turn on the radio, cut up, bust out your grill, make some meat, and wait for the dissipation.
1: Yep.
2: Or sit.
1: Or, sleep in your truck. But yeah.
2: Be like Grandpa McGee.
1: Yeah.
2: And look at your wife and go, "We out of here."
1: Well, we've been there a while, and I made a mistake. I should have called you because you have been to more stadium concerts in the last year than I have in my entire life. And I should have called you ahead of time to talk about getting there. But we had a great time. We got there a little too early, but we ate. And we would Clemson's got that great little college town bar area. We ate there at the Loose Change, and then we walked over, and your boy Kojo was amazing. That we had him on Marty McGee. He was so good, but it was great. But George Strait, dude, I'm telling you right now, I'm not saying this will be his last show outside of the state of Texas, but it might be because he kept saying, "I don't know how long we're gonna do this." Y'all need to see.
2: He's kind of said that for about 10 years now. Yeah.
1: But it felt like it just. But I looked at Erica, and as soon as they started into Troubadour, which is such a phenomenal song.
2: The best song.
1: I looked at her and I went, "As soon as he's done, we're gone." Because I knew that they were going to do an encore. The only one we hadn't heard was "All My Exes." But as we were sat right by the hill where the team runs onto the field. As we were walking up the road, he played "All My Exes," and it was like we were in the show. And by the time the encore was over with, we were in the truck and headed to the highway. So, but thank you, George Strait. And thank you, Ace and the whole band. And thank you, Kojo. It was a great night. And thank you, City of Clemson, for being self-deprecating and being self-aware. It's Marty and
2: Do me. Better.
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14: 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The NBA playoffs continue later on today here on ESPN Radio. Oklahoma City taking on the Lakers in L.A. 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
0: 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Yeah, the that was something else, man. It was interesting. So Cody Johnson comes out, and we had Coach on the show. He's so great. But he, about halfway through his set, he said, because of who I am and my background, he said, every now and then someone will say to me, man, you're the next George Strait. And when he said it, I thought, okay, where are you going with this, man? And then he goes, and I say to them, well, he just had his 62nd number one hit. He said, so no, I'm not the next George Strait, and neither is anyone else. And I just started laughing. But then I got to thinking, like, what were his because we all know the classics, but what were his most recent ones? Man, a Troubadour is so phenomenal. It's such a – I got emotional because, again, he kind of said – he was kind of saying goodbye. And I don't think they ever played Death Valley again. And it was for me, having never seen him, it was great. We had a great time.
1: I say all the time, and I'm sure I've said it on this show, and I know you've heard me say it in over beers.

0: interview with Eric. He wrote Just Fishing that Trace Adkins made such a massive hit. And he wrote I Saw God Today that the King George Strait made a number one. And Monty's incredible. But, you know, you think about how troubadours are able to say things for us that we're either unwilling or unable to say ourselves.
1: Yep.
0: And that gift, the fact that they can take all of this vulnerability and all of this emotion, whether it's euphoric or it's gutting, and they can put it in a 3-minute masterpiece, and then either them as an artist or another artist takes that gift and gives it to the world and impacts lives, saves lives, gives new perspective, reignites old perspective, grounds you, lifts you. It's just an amazing thing. And I think that song, I think Troubadour, is such a wonderful way to encapsulate all of that. And it's a heater, man. You're right.
1: Oh, yeah. Yeah. Well, and talking about songwriters, I mean, they're poets. You know, everything you just said, you could apply to Shakespeare, you know, which is the ability to connect with someone and the ability to do it within a certain framework and the ability to do it in a way that's relatable, but also is a way that educates you a lot of times. And one of the coolest parts of the show, and I know he does this all the time, but I've never seen it, he brought out Dean Dillon. And they sang did a couple songs together. And
0: at Clemson they did?
1: Yeah, at Clemson. They brought out Dean Dillon.
0: Wow.
1: And of course, they did, and Dean Dillon wrote, you know, Marina Del Rey. He wrote The Chair, which is my favorite Strait song, which I was so excited they did the show. Famous Last Words of a Fool, you know, I couldn't expect from you. And they sang Every Little Honky Tonk Bar, which was a recent hit. You know, they sang that together. And it was cool. And it was also very cool, as you know, is also very cool for George Strait to bring him out there, and you know, and well, them giving their whole backstory, how long they known each other, it was a great experience, and but you're right, the ability to connect with someone through the written word is just a gift, and it works both ways. You know what I love is I love it when a songwriter, a screenwriter, I mean a hell of a sports writer, I mean I love it when they get excited to tell you about people coming to them and saying exactly what you're talking about, which is, man, that made me think of this, or man, that made me connect with that, or yeah, or you know, man, that saved my life. It's just, you know, there's a responsibility to it. And if you just get one of those, it was worth it. Right. And so it was a great experience. And you're exactly right. Songwriters are, and I've gotten to meet a couple through you. And I know I'll drive them crazy because I'm just asking them questions because I'm so fascinated by the process. And especially when the process gets corporatized and how you still can work against that and how the good stuff still finds its way to the top, even though it gets more and more difficult because, you know, the suits want to have say.
0: Well, it's interesting, too, in that industry. I can't speak for rock and roll. I don't have any rock and roll genre friends, but in the country world, what happens is when you are an artist and you build a formula that is a commercially successful formula, and this happens to actors too. It's like these actors that do funny movies and they're funny actors, but all of a sudden they go, I want to be challenged and I want to do a dramatic role.
1: Yeah.
0: I want to fulfill my inner artist. And so I want to go play a lawyer or a murderer or whatever, right. You know, I want to be this dramatic character. And it's the same in music, because if you have this wildly commercially successful formula, but you want to challenge yourself as an artist and do maybe a theme album, or maybe do a bluegrass album, or do a gospel album, or do something that's a departure from

0: what we've come to know you as, that is very rarely positively welcomed by the corporate machine. Because if it ain't broke, man, keep on doing it. Yeah. And a lot of artists really struggle with that. And so it is a funny thing too, because there are some artists that are that I'm a huge fan of, and they do one of those albums that's a little away from that which we've come to know as consumers, and you kind of go, I ain't too sure about that.
1: Yeah.
0: Why would you make that departure? But it's Gaines. Personal fulfillment. That's why.
1: Yeah. Chris Gaines. I mean, seriously. I mean, you know,
0: No. We're not talking about Chris Gaines, bro.
1: Hey,
0: no, sir. We are not.
1: That's what it means. But no, to your point, though, it's interesting because it kind of leans back into what we were talking about an hour ago about expanding the college football playoff, expanding. And it's funny because that is so the opposite of if it ain't broke, don't fix it. You know, it's broke, so let's keep breaking it. You know, but the idea is the same, which is ultimately the people with the suits want to make the money. You know, my wife has taken all these screenwriting classes, and, you know, she's a playwright. And so when she got her master's a couple of years ago through a university in Los Angeles, and one of the things that she found herself fighting against all the time was, well, this is how you write a screenplay. And this has to be on page one, and this has to be on page nine. And if you don't do this by page 15, then the studio's not even going to look at it. And you better write this on the last page, because a lot of times that's just what they're going to look at. And there's a formula. And then when somebody tries to buck the formula, you know, they get knocked for being, you know, bucking the system until it goes well. Then they win an Oscar, and now they're a hero, right? But it's just...
0: Right, when Goodwill Hunting shows up.
1: Yeah.
0: It's like, oh, wait a minute, maybe there is a different way.
1: Yeah. Yeah, and it's but in the end, follow the money. Daryl Waltrip always taught me that when I was working with him. Follow the money, and Daryl Waltrip, who by the way lives south of Nashville, surrounded by country music stars. Follow the money, I remember talking to Dan and Shay when I was sitting in for Paul Feinbaum. This is mostly years ago, and those guys were just on the way up, like they were just about to have their first hit. But they both have been songwriters. And I asked them that day, I said, please tell me that the Nashville songwriting machine isn't what I think it is. And they go, what do you think it is? I go, I think it's just a room full of people with, like, word processors just cranking out songs about red Solo cups. And Dan looked at me, he goes, okay, well, unfortunately, that's pretty much exactly what it is. And, it, you know, but when you can get out of that room and you can really do what it is that you want to do, you know, that's the payoff. But sometimes you have to be in the machine to get there.
0: It's quite a machine, man. I forget what I was just about to say. I was just about to say something, and it escaped me now. It'll come back to me, but...
1: Sorry.
0: Yeah, no, it's all good, man. It's... I know what I was going to say. When Marty and McGee are teaching a journalism class at the University of Tennessee someday...
1: Yeah.
0: Following our boy Woj over there, but...
1: Yeah.
0: I'm convinced that the number one... Like, day one, number one lesson... is follow the money.
1: Yeah. 100%. Follow the money if you're investigating something. Follow the money if you want to, you know, make some money. You know, follow the money. That's it. That'll be our class. It'll be Marty and McGee, Journalism 110, follow the money.
0: Follow the money.
1: You can't hide money. That's what it is. McGee, Journalism 110, you can't hide money. And you also can't hide being poor, which is what I do every day. It's Marty McGee on ESPN Radio, the ESPN app, and the SEC Network.
0: Stop it, Whit. Come on, man.
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9: 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All-time fan of the show. Hey, speaking of which, Chris Vickery, who is easily on the Marty and McGee, like Mount Rushmore of listeners. Y'all all know his pictures. Oh, the best. Well, y'all all know his pictures. We always post to him, sailing that barge up and down the Mississippi River. He started posting pictures a couple days ago, but the Kyle Petty's charity ride, his motorcycle ride, is making its way across the country, and it's a big anniversary year for them. And all of a sudden, Vickery starts sending me pictures of him with Richard Petty and him with Kyle and him with Kenny Wallace and Kenny Schrader and Rick Allen, Justin Hanna, another super fan of the show. And it was awesome. But seeing Chris Vickery, our favorite riverboat captain, with we're talking about Kings, with Richard Petty, the King, that made me very happy.
10: That's fantastic. Yeah, Vickery and Hanna and those guys, they've been fans ever since we were talking about race cars and country music on a little podcast down in a studio downtown, trying to just scratch the surface of what, I mean, we hadn't even scratched the surface of what this thing is now. And it's the American dream. Marty and McGee, this television show, is the American dream.
9: It is the American dream.
10: Like, that's the road.
9: I can't believe it. It was funny. I was at North Carolina. I was at, like I said, it was in Athens on Wednesday and Chapel Hill on Thursday. and one of your great friends is on the pitching staff.
10: The great Scott Jackson.
9: The great Scott Jackson, who was head coach at Liberty for years. And Scotty and I were talking about the show and how we talked about him before, and you and I started. I told him the same thing I tell everybody the show. Is I say, literally, man, about once a month, we get done with the show, and I look at Marty and I go, you think we're going to get to do another one? And Marty said, we'll see. and we've been doing this show for a minute.
10: It's always kind of a TBD prospect on Saturday at 10:08.
9: Yeah, just depends. Yeah, but thanks to everybody that listens. But yeah, I mean, Chris Vickery and Justin Hanna and Bonnie Bernstein and I mean, just the people that have listened to us and supported us, and that's why we want to have Bonnie on the show, is to help support her, because she's got a brand new show out, and we're going to talk about
10: that. I mean, listen, before she gets on here and hears all this, Bonnie's a legend, man. Like,
9: legend.
10: Bonnie was doing investigative work at ESPN. She was covering every sport as a reporter at ESPN during when I was in college.
9: Yeah, it was in the mid-90s, and I know this because, and this is what I always like to remind Bonnie, is that I always ask her, who is your favorite ever field producer? And when the Panthers...
10: Did you field produce for Bonnie Bernstein?
9: I did, one time. When the Panthers...
10: Unbelievable.
9: The Carolina Panthers made a NFC championship run. Like, they made it to the NFC title game playing at Green Bay. And Bonnie was sent to Charlotte to report on the Panthers as they were getting ready to leave for Green Bay. And I was, NASCAR season was over, and they sent me to, so me and Bonnie Bernstein, in a cold, rainy day at what then was Erickson Stadium. And we did a whole report about how the Panthers were getting ready to go deal with the cold conditions.
10: So that must have been Kerry Collins, Tim Biakabatuka.
9: Yeah.
10: Wesley Walls.
9: Yep.
10: Was Mohsin Muhammad there yet at that time?
9: I don't think he was there yet. This would have been, yeah, Wesley Walls was the stud.
10: Let me tell you about studs. Wesley Walls is one of the greatest all-time studs in the history of studs. He is such a cool kid. He lives here in Charlotte. I see him at events. Yep. He's tight with a couple of buddies of mine who are singers. So Laney and I will see he and his wife at shows. And he's just the nicest man.
9: Yep. Yep. We used to do, you mentioned the late, great Totally NASCAR on Fox Sports Net. And we used to do a thing every single week because Wesley Walls and Sterling Marlin were big buddies. And so,
10: Lord, you need
9: week,
10: a translator.
9: Well, that's just it. So every week we would have Sterling Marlin at the racetrack do his pick for the Panthers game that weekend. He go, hey, well, I don't know, man. Old Tim Biakabatuka, he's pretty good. And, you know, and so,
10: of course, Sterling Marlin,
9: yeah, he's pretty good. But Sterling Marlin would do his Panthers pick, and then we would send a camera to the Panthers locker room every week, and Wesley Walls would do his NASCAR race pick that weekend. And it was, they kind of make it look like they were having a conversation, and they actually weren't. But yeah. But Wesley Walls, like, hey, well, you all think Warburton, and Sterling Marlin go, well, you know, I think, oh, you're going to go, go, go, go. I'm like, no one at home had any idea what the hell they were talking about. But we did it every week. I love Wesley Walls.
10: I always used to wonder how in the world Tommy Baldwin from the, you know, New England, and Warburton from South Boston.
9: Yeah.
10: You know, how in the world did they communicate on the radio? It probably took a little while for them to figure it out. I remember when I told Rory McIlroy that I was going to Hollywood, Northern Ireland. I probably said this. I'm probably being redundant. Sorry, y'all. We're getting old. We're probably retelling stories. But
9: that's all right.
10: The first thing Rory said to me was, I can't wait to see how your accent plays over there.
9: Oh, yeah. Well, hey, so
10: my fake accent.
9: Ward Burton and his son Jeb have a podcast now. And a lot of what the podcast is about, they did it. The other day, Jeb played for Ward this clip of this stand-up comedian talking about he grew up in Virginia and all the TV commercials and radio commercials were Ward Burton. And he couldn't pronounce R's. And he said that he's trying to sell Caterpillar and he couldn't pronounce R's. And Ward
10: Caterpillar
9: Burton,
10: Dodge.
9: could not stop laughing. But yeah,
10: Ward Burton won the Daytona 500, dude.
9: Yeah, he won the Southern 500 at Darlington. And he was all time good guy. The thing I remember about Ward Burton was we were at Darlington, we were interviewing Kenny Schrader, and Kenny Schrader had a popsicle, and it was a million degrees. You know, it's Labor Day weekend at Darlington. And we're interviewing Kenny Schrader, and he's got a popsicle while he's talking to us. And in the middle of the interview, all of a sudden I hear, Kenny. And Schrader turns around, and he goes, what? Is Ward Burton? He goes, where'd you get that sucker at? he said, they got him in the cooler over there, Ward. He goes, well, that's what the hell I'm hitting. And he walked off to give him a pop. It was like live on TV. Where'd you get that sucker at? But yeah, dude, it was 1997 was when the Panthers made it to the NFC title game, and I would have been Bonnie Bernstein's field producer.
10: I miss the MB&A Pontiac, man. Oh. That was a badass race car, man. That 22, that thing was bad to the bone. And those Pontiacs back then were so good. They looked so good. They had that drop nose, man. It looked mean as hell.
9: And that drop
10: nose. I love those cars.
9: Wider is better, son. Remember that?
10: Wider is better.
9: And Kyle Pitt. Bonnie Bernstein, straight ahead.
11: Thank you, Bill Davis.
9: Y'all.
11: Hey, this is Rich Eisen. Coming up on Monday, we review the NBA playoff weekend with diehard Timberwolves fan and my old SportsCenter buddy Craig Kilborn stops by in studio. That's Monday's edition of the Rich Eisen Show on Disney Plus, the ESPN app, and ESPN Radio.
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14: Here is your latest Middle Tennessee weather. Saturday will be sunny with a high near 81 and a west-southwest wind around 5 miles per hour. Saturday night will be mostly clear with a low around 56. Sunday brings a 50% chance of showers and thunderstorms after 1 p.m. with patchy fog before 8 a.m. The high will be near 84. Sunday night, showers are likely, mainly before 1 a.m. with a low around 55. 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
22: It seems like they are always trying to take it to the next level and develop flavors and things that nobody's ever seen before.
23: Don't
0: make it so you have to guess on six different meats. But as soon as all the ribs hit the table, he's just like, well, looks like a bunch of people went to the same cooking school. Always looking for the next step. Like, what's the next step that they can take in the restaurant and in barbecue? Like, what more can they offer to barbecue? Everybody in the country is looking for brisket. There's still only two per animal. I had 2 months to get to, I think I went to 118 different barbecue joints in those 2 months. Yeah, I want to go out and find this hidden gem, right?
1: We want to show off a little bit and show off what we do, show off our styles.
0: Keep it as simple as you can to begin with.
1: Welcome back to Single Tree Nation, guys. I'm your man, Charlie Eblen, and as always, we have our illustrious co-host, Mr. Derry Wells.
18: What is up? Glad you dropped the smiley.
1: So, you didn't like the smiley.
18: It doesn't fit right.
1: The smiling illustrious co-host.
18: Anyway.
1: Look, today's show is going to be a good one, but real quick, we have to highlight our primary technology sponsor, Toast. They partner with us here in the restaurant and on the show to provide our undeniable hospitality that we shoot for every single day. Thank you, Toast, for all that you do for us and the restaurants and 150,000 customers that you have. So we all appreciate their services. Today is going to be a pretty cool show.
18: I'm excited.
1: How much research did you do about our guest today, Derry?
18: I did enough to know that he eats well.
1: He does eat well. He does eat very well.
18: At least every 4 years, he eats really well. So,
1: yeah.
18: I did just enough to where I can have a conversation. We'll get into the top 50 and stuff, but like, yeah, I've got a couple questions.
1: You got some questions?
18: Yeah. So,
1: yeah. The curiosity killed the cat.
18: No, man. Yeah. I've got a web page pulled up. That's all I'm going to say.
1: Uh-oh.
18: So
1: it doesn't have anything to do with a leather casting couch.
18: No leather couches, just a web page.
1: All right.
18: So he's going to leave us. He's like, forget this.
1: Mr. Daniel Vaughn, welcome to the show. We appreciate you coming to join us for a little while today, my friend.
23: Yeah, glad to be on. Happy to be answering whatever questions you've got.
1: I'm sure we will have a few. But before we go down that road, you know, most people know you from Texas Monthly and the Top 50. But I'm sure if we go back, what did you do before that?
23: My wife and I, we met at Tulane, where I was an architecture student, and we moved to Dallas in 2000, 2001, and I was an architect. I worked as an architect for 12 years. I've now been doing this barbecue editor thing for 13 years now, so I've officially gone beyond. This is the longest tenure I've had at any one position. I fell in love with barbecue really as soon as I moved to Texas and started searching around any of the places I could find, and eventually found the Texas Monthly Top 50 list. It came out in 2003, a couple of years after I'd moved here, and used it to really search through Central Texas and go to all their top spots, and eventually have my barbecue epiphany at Louis Miller Barbecue in Taylor, Texas. Really the first place that I had what I would consider like really spectacular barbecue, like that barbecue bite that I'm sure you both have had, that you realize like this is a different kind of food than maybe what I thought barbecue was. Yeah, it's just gone on from there. Like I said, 2013, I started this job with Texas Monthly, and I've been going strong ever since.
1: Now, who did the top 50 before you?
23: So Pat Sharp had been our food editor for, she had 50 years in the game when she retired last year. Or she really retired at the end of 2024. And so she had been really the one at the helm. She'd worked with the whole team in the 1997 issue, and had really been the one at the helm for all of the others. I really loved working with her. We worked together in 2013 on that first list. She really took the lead on that one. We really shared that, in 2017 and in 2021. But, you know, she wasn't there as, that resource that I'd had in the 2025 list, the one that came out last year. So,
1: yeah,
23: it was, I really missed having her around for all those barbecue road trips.
1: Now, how does one go from being an architect to just traveling around trying some different barbecue joints and going, oh man, that was pretty good, but yeah, and then walking in and going, man, that was great. I need to start writing about this.
23: Yeah, well, you know, it just took a lot of eating. I took a lot of visits. you know, it took enough to where I realized that I was really curious about finding more and expanding that search. And you know, I just this is a little random, but like last night I just watched this documentary about these birders, these guys who, they had no idea what birding was, and they're just like, you know, screw it, let's go figure out birding. And like, they spent an entire year out like looking for birds, and they really got into it, like really got into the community, really started to understand it, and through that understanding, like really developed this deep love for birding that they hadn't had at all when they began. And you know, I really just think it was because of that repetition of that and the education that comes along with it. And you know, you go out there and you start learning not only about the craft and about the process, but also learning about your individual taste and you know, what different communities around the state value about barbecue.
1: Do you notice that when with your travels, kind of the overarching thing of Texas barbecue, do you notice, like you were saying, like different communities start to highlight different things, or do you see regional flair that you're like, hey, I remember going from East Texas and I got this, and you know, so is that regional thing as strong as what we think it is as outsiders?
23: Probably not. And I say that because it used to be a lot stronger.
1: Okay.
23: Now, especially with the new barbecue joints that open, there's a lot of, it's pretty homogenous, really. Like, there's just a lot of the same style of barbecue all over the state now, instead of those more individualized styles. You know, it's still fantastic barbecue. I mean, GW's barbecue down in San Juan, down in the valley, it's, number 5 on our latest, top 50 list. I love it. They make incredible barbecue, but that barbecue isn't really of its place, right? It's not like we're doing Valley barbecue, we're doing South Texas barbecue. They're like, we're going to do Central Texas style barbecue or big city style barbecue, and we're going to do it as good as we can do it, and that's what we're going to serve, and that's what we're going to offer. And that's really been the way that a lot of barbecue joints, or really the majority of barbecue joints that have opened, I'd say over the last decade, have gone that route, rather than like, let's really like focus on a South Texas barbecue menu or an East Texas barbecue staples. You know, you get some of those things like out for the further west you get in Texas, really the more green chilies you find instead of jalapenos, because you're getting closer to New Mexico. There's still some variety in the wood usage, where you know, South Texas and West Texas still prefers that dose of mesquite, even if the mesquite's just a part of the smoke being used. But that sameness of the post oak, like the tyranny of post oak, is taking over most of Texas. So it's really hard to find places using hickory or pecan or really any hardwood other than post oak.
1: Now, you get outside of Texas as well, right? So when you're traveling through Texas and you have, overall, you get outside of Texas and everybody says, you know, is it Texas style? You know, is it Kansas City style? Is it mopped with a vinegar? Is it, what style of barbecue is it, right?
23: Right.
1: And something I've noticed here in my city, just south of Nashville, is Texas style ish barbecue. When I say that, it's, you know, people, it's new, even though it's been around forever. It's still very new to this area. If I sell out a brisket at, you know, 6 o'clock or 4 o'clock or whatever time, people go crazy. They just, what do you mean you're out? You know, cook another one.
23: Well, yeah. I mean, Texas barbecue for a long time was really seen as like the, you know, the stepchild, like the weird beef barbecue people. Mm-hmm. Whereas Southern barbecue that is pork focused was seen as the more normalized version of American barbecue. And I think that's really flipped, where it's hard to go around and find a barbecue joint in the South that opens up, really anywhere in the country that opens up without brisket on the menu. And, you know, I think that brisket alone doesn't make it Texas style, but certainly that is Texas influence. Yeah. For me, if it's Texas style, there's got to be a few more hallmarks. I mean, beef is certainly a big deal, is a big marker. I think making sausage as well, beef sausages, having that, the offset smoker, cooking with wood. Is another big marker, usually post oak, no matter where it is in the country. And, you know, throw up a Texas flag or two, why not? But yeah, I think the introduction of brisket is certainly a new thing for most of the South. And as barbecue fans, it's like something that we almost take for granted these days. Mm-hmm. And that's crazy because it's brand new. Like it's been a few years that development has happened, and I think you've seen the correlation in the price of brisket right along with that, where it used to be an inexpensive cut, one of the big reasons being that the only barbecue style that valued it or used it was Texas. And now everybody in the country is looking for brisket, and there's still only two per animal, so the price is going up on it.
22: It keeps going up for sure. Do you find in my small community of barbecue friends, I found over the last probably decade or so that people have gone away from, you know, buying choice briskets and are now, for the most part, I don't know if I know anybody that's using choice anymore. I think everybody has kind of moved to the prime and now are even moving to Wagyu in some parts of the country to just try to elevate that brisket even that more. And I bring that up because, do you believe, as somebody that the amount of barbecue you eat and the joints that you go to, do you think it matters as much as the quality, the piece of meat, or is it the person that's cooking it that's taking care of every ounce of that meat to make it what it should be?
23: Yeah, I think the person and the team that is cooking it, that's producing it, is certainly more important than the individual cuts of meat that are selected to smoke. But certainly the cut of meat can help you out, right? Like the prime grade is especially going to help you out on the lean side of the brisket with adding a little bit more marbling. That fatty side is going to have its fat anyway, whether it's Wagyu or whether it's select.
22: Right.
23: And certainly we've seen the trend in Texas go toward prime briskets. And a lot of the big name places using prime briskets, but you know, I've seen that back off as well. With the if we're talking about the amount of briskets out there that are available, the amount of prime briskets out there that are available is far less as a percentage. So I've seen a lot of places go back to choice even, and or that upper two-thirds choice, which most of your branded programs that are advertising a brand name or a product name like Certified Angus Beef are using upper two-thirds choice brisket. And, you know, that's been a trend, sort of a reverse trend that I've seen of places going away from choice.
22: Do you think that's a price point?
23: Yeah, it's absolutely about price point. I mean, there's been three different barbecue joints that I've seen over the last month or so that just aren't offering brisket or aren't offering brisket at all in Texas, or aren't offering brisket every day in Texas, which, you know, a few years ago I would have said that was you know, ridiculous, that would never happen. But Kolochny Barbecue in Hallettsville, small town, they just took it off the menu entirely. Casey Lee's Craft Barbecue in Flatonia, another small town, they took it off the menu. And this week, Mimsy's Craft Barbecue in another small town of Crockett just said, we're going to do sliced brisket on Saturdays only. And that's the only day we're going to offer it. And I think that has a lot to do with the fact that they're in small towns, yeah. and they know what they need to charge for brisket. And they're like, if for what we need to charge for it, our customers just aren't going to buy it.
22: Yeah.
23: And so instead of losing money on it, let's just not have it at all and treat it as, you know, in Mimsy's case, a special occasion, a Saturday only food where people who are coming in from out of town to visit are going to do that on Saturday.
22: Yeah, we've considered it. I considered it pretty hardcore a while back when prices went way off the rails and we got to, you know, $7 plus $8 a pound for some prime brisket. It was getting a little hairy in the pocketbook, but yeah. when you build a name on it, it makes it real difficult to take it off the menu. So
23: yeah.
22: I had multiple people tell me they would riot in front of my restaurant if I took brisket off the menu. So I'm not gonna do that. But yeah, it's good stuff.
18: I wouldn't riot, but I'd pitch fit. I'm just
22: yeah. Yeah. Well, let's take a quick break and we'll come back and we'll talk about you pitching a fit.
18: Yeah.
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22: Welcome back, guys, to Single Tree Nation. I'm your man, Charlie. We are here with Daniel Vaughn from Texas Monthly, the man, the myth, the legend when it comes to all things barbecue. He's probably eaten more barbecue than I've even cooked.
18: Yeah, and I was perusing his top 10.
22: Okay.
18: Texas Monthly's top 10. Can I call it your top 10? Is it like, I mean, are you the one that makes the list? So...
23: Yeah, I mean, there's a big team of us that go out
18: sure.
23: and scour the state, but in the end, yeah, I'll take responsibility for
18: perfect
23: for that top 10. The top 10 and the ranking 1 through 10. There's certainly a lot of discussions that I have with the team, but in the end, it's my call.
18: So that got me to thinking: is there that one bite or that one place, that one dish that you're like, I'm looking forward to trying that this year? Like when you start to stack that list of restaurants together, that one that comes to mind that you're like, this is where I want to go.
23: Certainly, we do it every 4 years. And so, right. We've got a top 10 that we're working from, when we're making those new visits. Right. And so, yeah. And some of my favorite things, like I will sort of stay away from them when I'm making my normal visits, like if it makes any sense, like the peach tea glaze pork belly burn end from Interstellar Barbecue. Like I know it, I love it, I don't want to get sick of it. So when I go in to Interstellar and I'm not there to like judge the barbecue, I normally stay away from it and try something new, right? And so then when we're going back for the judging and for determining that top 50, then I certainly order it and sort of get reintroduced to it and reminded like how special it is. Mm. Same thing for the beef rib at Louis Miller. Like I do a lot of my travel alone. And so sometimes things like half chicken or a beef rib just sort of seems really wasteful to order when I'm on my own. But when it's top 50 time, like I got to get it. Like I got to try the specialty, right?
18: Right.
23: And so getting that beef rib at Louis Miller Barbecue is, it's decadent. It's probably going to be like $60 all on its own because they're so massive. Like they take out the center bone of that 3-rib rack. And so you're essentially getting half of a rack of beef ribs when you order it.
18: Wow.
23: And so it's huge and it's expensive, but it's fantastic. Like it's one of the best bites out there. And it's another one of those bites that like, you got to remind yourself like how good it is. Every time you get it, like, wow, this is special every time. So yeah, there are those, knowing that, I've got to force myself to get up early and get to Burnt Bean Barbecue for breakfast service on a Sunday morning. Like, there's no excuses. Got to do it. Got to make it happen. And I'm going to be rewarded, though, with that incredible barbecue brunch that they do, which is they only do that once a week. And there's no other restaurant menu like it.
3: I'm glad you brought up burnt bean. Because your pro tip for burnt bean, which, by the way, I loved that you offered a pro tip for each restaurant of kind of here's the little kicker and make sure you get what you want. Bourbon peach cobbler taco dessert.
23: Yes.
3: A million words have been written about this, and they all fail to capture how great it truly is. I'm ready to go to Texas just to try at the burnt bean company's what did I say? Bourbon peach cobbler taco. Peach
23: peach cobbler ice cream taco as well. So, yeah.
3: Is it just what it says? I mean, like that. I'm trying to frame taco into a dessert realm. You know what I'm saying? So,
23: yeah. So, take a flour tortilla and fry it and coat it with some cinnamon and sugar. And put in a scoop of ice cream and put in all the topping, or I'm sorry, all the filling that you would have in peach cobbler. And then, you know, sprinkle some good crunchies over top and then fold it all together. It's unreal. It's so ridiculously good.
22: He has got to be one of my, from a barbecue standpoint, like he's actually on my list to reach out to have on our show. And, but he's got to be one of my all time favorite people from just the things that I've seen and learned about him through short form biographies and your editorial about him, all the stuff that everything that I've read, everything that I've seen about Burnt Bean has just been incredible. And
23: yeah,
22: like, I mean, their
23: creativity is just crazy. They're like the perfect team too. So you got David Kirkland, who really is back there running the pits and making sure that all the barbecue itself is flawless. And then you have Ernest, who's that creative chef's mind, who's coming up with all the different specials, and, you know, coming up with all those different breakfast items and always looking for the next step. Like, what's the next step that they can take in the restaurant and in barbecue? Like, what more can they offer to barbecue?
22: And that's special. I feel like there's a ton of exceptional pitmasters in this world. There's a ton of exceptional culinary minds that run barbecue joints. There's not always exceptional. Some guys, and it's fine. Some guys are just, they're happy and proud of coming in every day and just nailing that perfect brisket and getting that brisket to be perfect every single time. And that's what they're known for, and they're proud of it, and they're doing a phenomenal job. But like Ernest and his team at Burnt Bean, it seems like they are always trying to take it to the next level and develop flavors and things that nobody's ever seen before. You know, it's kind of like Bill Dumas with his sausage. Like, the dude is coming up with just some crazy things to just take it to the next level every day, right?
23: Like, yes.
22: You know, I mean, that dude posted a and I don't know if you saw it or not, but it was a black truffle and garlic beef sausage, but it was a solid black sausage.
23: Yeah. I mean, one of the first sausages that I had when he was with the Smoky Denmark trailer, they were putting together this whole like full meal sausage program where you could get their, you know, a boudin and a pork sausage and then a macaroni and cheese sausage and then an apple pie sausage. Like,
22: it's like,
23: yeah, he's been doing that wacky stuff from the beginning. And back then it was wacky. Nowadays he's gotten a little more refined and, you know, has really honed in on process and how to turn all of those, or pretty much any recipe he can come up with, into a sausage and like put that full recipe or full meal or whatever it is into a casing.
3: Yeah. Your restaurants in Texas, not necessarily your top 50, but just the ones you've seen, are now doing their own in-house sausage?
23: Yeah, so many of them. I think just everyone on the top 50 probably. Let's see, Pinkerton's. Yeah, Pinkerton started doing their own sausage in their new location. But yeah, it's very prevalent. I mean, from old meat market style barbecue joints to the new ones, making your own sausage. It's just one of those ways that you can really show off your own sort of personality and your own taste, much more so in like a different ingredient in your rib rub or your brisket rub, right? Mm-hmm. Like you can really show off your creativity and also just different local ingredients in the sausages that you can produce.
22: Yeah. It's I have always sucked at making sausage.
3: You don't know.
22: And well, thank you. and about 2 years ago I started trying to make my own sausage, and I don't know if you've ever seen a wounded duck, but that's what it looked like when I was trying to make sausage. I looked like a wounded duck trying to walk down the sidewalk. It was tough. Well, it's brutal. If you've never really gotten good at making sausage and somebody been taught,
3: yeah,
22: teach you how to do it, oh my goodness, it's brutal. But we've learned a couple of things.
3: Well, you know, Daniel brought up the fact that you get to kind of play around your own flavor profile. He made one recently that had like a chimichurri in it, and it was just subtle, but it was there and it was enough. And chimichurri doesn't scream barbecue. But when you're in there with the all beef and everything, it just screams just the tastiness, because that flavor profile starts showing up. And I'd read where I thought it was all of your top 50 had started doing that. And so I was curious, is that more of a trend? Is it more of a, hey, we want to use our trimmings and save money? It's, hey, we've got another product that's sitting over here from what we're doing. Or is it also, is that just a byproduct of being rooted in, we want to show off a little bit and show off what we do, show off our style, so to speak?
23: Well, I think a lot of it just goes back to the history of Texas barbecue and the foundation of it, which is the old meat markets, and where sausage making was a necessity. And, you know, it was all about using up leftover meats, whether that was whole meats that went into the smoker or were ground up and put into sausages. But sausage has always been a part of that meat market style of barbecue. And, you know, these days you can't afford not to use every bit of your of the brisket that you're purchasing, right? And or any
3: absolutely
23: sort of trim that you've got from your pork butts or your ribs or whatever it might be. So you know, for those who maybe can't sell as much sausage as they'd like, the brisket burger has become quite popular as well as something to sell. But yeah, selling 100% of your brisket in some way, selling 100% of your brisket in some way, and you know, the jars of beef tallow for sale at barbecue yep. joints have certainly risen along with that as a money saving opportunity, or you know, try and make some money off of whatever ingredients or whatever, you know, trimmings you can get off of that brisket. But yeah, I think they really do go hand in hand, the history and just trying to be as profitable as you possibly can.
22: It's amazing, man. You when you get into it, I kind of brought it up earlier. I'm not sure Murfreesboro is ready for a real barbecue joint, and I kind of put my own twist on it. We're full service. We're not counter service. We do a couple of things a little bit different than you would typically see at a Texas, you know, place. You know, you walk into Snow's or Interstellar or any of these others, right? But the sausage side is crazy. You know, I replaced an all beef hot dog that I had on my menu, and I called it a slaw dog. And I took just the old regular hot dog off of the bun and then stopped buying it and replaced it with a all beef sausage that we make.
3: Mm-hmm.
22: And I had somebody 2 days ago.
3: They did not ask for your old hot dog.
22: They asked for the old hot
3: dog. You can't please everyone. That's all.
22: And I was like, I mean, look, I'm here to make you happy, whatever you want. But
3: you keep one in the back.
22: That is.
23: We'll throw one in the deep fryer.
3: That's right.
22: Yeah. I mean,
23: hey, that's better than when I was searching around the country. I stopped in Denver, and I stopped at a place, and they had their sausage of the day was a hot dog. I was like, oh, great, like a house-made hot dog. And they weren't quite ready yet. And when I went and sat down, I realized why, because I looked out the window at the pit and the guy out there was opening a package of hot dogs and was putting them on the pit, like on the hot side of the pit to heat them up. And I was like, I don't think I need to wait around for this. Like,
3: I've had this before.
23: I've had this before. This is
3: But they were honest with you. They told you it was a hot dog. Like, it just,
23: they did say it was a hot dog. They certainly implied, you know, that it was a specialty house-made hot dog sausage of the day. But yeah.
3: When you get in there and you see, you're going through Texas and you see some of these pit setups and you see these massive tanks where they've got six doors and they got whatever, is there any ever a wow factor when you're like, oh my goodness, like this is the setup? Or is it because every location is so different, they just roll with what they have? But like, and the reason I bring this up, we were recently traveling with his smoker and people were just stopping by to say, hey, it's the smoker. Like, it was just like, oh my, look, you know. And I found that comical from as the third party, you know, just like, this is silly. Mm-hmm. Do you ever see that one setup now that you've kind of been in everybody's front door where you're like, ooh, they got the one?
23: Yeah, I mean, I would have to say Vaqueros, which is in Allen, Texas. It used to be a food truck, and they moved into a brick-and-mortar location. And they're in a fancy, like, they're in a development, Waters Creek. And it is, in the restaurant, like the front door, before you go into the front door, you pass by this huge picture window, which is the pit room, into the pit room. Like, nice. It's right out front. And the smokers are painted. They're like a Mayan look to them. Like, they've got different, it's got this like specific motif to it.
3: Right.
23: And they are, I mean, beautiful. The floor is shiny. Like, there's a M&M smoker rotisserie in the background that also has a specialty paint job to it. So yeah, I mean, they are showpieces. And, you know, I think a lot of times, like, when you're in barbecue, you sort of take it for granted. What a 1,000-gallon smoker, certainly one that's got like a fresh paint job.
3: Right.
23: What sort of head turner it can be. But I mean, it's a really unique kind of cooking machine, right? Mm. Like, especially the fact that it isn't mechanical. It just has a fire on one end and an exhaust on the other end, and that does all the work for you. You don't have fans and all that going on. It doesn't plug into anything. So I do think that is a certainly unique cooking machine. And you know, on the flip side, like, a barbecue pit room is sort of filthy as they can become, is about the only one you can walk into and be like, you know, any other kitchen that you walked, any other restaurant kitchen that you walked into that was like most restaurant pit rooms, you'd be like, I'm not eating here.
3: Right.
23: But if it's got a smoker in it, then it's fine.
3: The dirtier the better. Let's go. Like,
22: my pit, I have a 1,000-gallon primitive pit, and it sits in the front of my parking lot, you know, probably 50 yards away from my front door. And if you took everything that was in and attached to the floor and up from my smoker and put it inside, people would say just that. I'm not eating off of that.
3: Right.
22: But because it's a big smoker and it's sitting out front, people go, ooh, that's great.
3: It's your stack. It's the 10-inch, like, and that thing's 12 feet tall. Said. Yeah, gosh. Yeah, anyway, that's But like, that thing stands out. It's held the color. You know, the heat hadn't just distorted or whatever, and you see it coming. Like,
22: now, look, I will tell you, 3 years ago or longer, whenever I bought that pit, and it's been a while, before it sat out in the sun and the pollen and the rain and the snow and all the things that it had happened to it and got a little bit of patina going on to it. Mm. It was pretty.
3: Oh, it's still gorgeous. It's still gorgeous.
22: But, you know, it happens. So, all right. Well, I digress. Daniel, one of the things that I was thinking about the other day is, excuse me, you go to, there's no telling how many barbecue joints. Do you have an idea how many barbecue joints you, so it's, you got a couple of years before your list comes out, right? You can't eat at every barbecue joint in Texas in 365 days.
23: That is correct.
22: So I know you got a team of people and they help you, but like, how early do you start working Like, because this list came out, was it last year?
23: Mm-hmm. It came out in 2025. It came out in May. It came out in our June issue, so it came out in late May. Yeah. But we had to have the list finalized the first weekend in March.
22: Okay.
23: In order to have everything, you know, get all the reviews written and get it ready for print.
22: Yep.
23: You know, the print magazine.

0: months to get to, I think I went to 118 different barbecue joints in those 2 months.
1: 60 days. You went to 118 places.
0: I think it was like 63 days, but
2: it's two a day.
0: It was a lot. It was a lot. Wow. Like that was, yeah. God, that was a lot.
2: he just had a moment.
1: He just had a flashback right there. I feel bad for you just sitting there.
0: I did have a flashback, but like the relief that I felt on that final day, because the last day, the last second to last visit was Burnt Bean. And that's when we could get a good group of people together, because I really felt like it was up there in contention, you know, for number one. But I wanted to get more people around for, you know, to be able to get their opinion as well. And Pat Sharp, who I mentioned before, was able to join us for that as well, which was special. And, you know, we went there, and then we went to Reese Bros in San Antonio, which is also in our top 50. And then I flew home. And then I took a little break from barbecue. not that long of a break, actually, but I took a little break from barbecue just to and you know, started putting together who was going to be in that that top 50 list. And yeah, I mean,
1: now when you're going through and judging all the places in Texas for the top 50. Are you, is it a, like you're in judge mode, and you mentioned earlier about the peach tea glazed pork belly burn-ins at Interstellar. Obviously you have your top 50 from 25, right? So when we get to 29 and you start thinking about, okay, hey, where am I going to go? You take those top 10, those top 50 and go, okay, well, these people were pretty good. Maybe, but I've heard that, you know, number 48 has really done a lot of great things over the last 3 years. So how do you prioritize and go and start making the list of, and then obviously the new joints that open up, right?
0: Mm-hmm.
1: How do you go, okay, hey, I've heard a lot of great things from this. Is it the word of mouth, just like you would if you're a regular guest in the neighborhood? Or is it, do you have, you know, secret shoppers out in the world that go, hey, Daniel, you need to go check this place out?
0: Don't really have a team of secret shoppers or anything like that. I've got a lot of people who give me recommendations, whether it's through social media or email or whatnot, about, you know, their favorite spot or a new one they just happened upon, or usually it's somebody's brother just opened up a barbecue joint and I've got to go try it out. And I want to go to them all. So we put out a call for nominations as well to our readers and say, you know, we're going to go out and search for the top 50 here soon. Do you have a spot that's not in our top 50 or our honorable mentions already? Because those are already going to be in our list to visit for sure.
1: Yep.
0: Do you have any spots that we should try? And we put all of those spots into that list as well and put those on our must visit list. And then, yeah, all the new places that open, I keep a giant Google map of the places I've been to and haven't been to. And so if I haven't been to it, then I want somebody to go out and try it. Because if I get a great score back from that place, then yeah, I mean, that's great. Yeah, I want to go out and find this hidden gem, right?
1: Yeah.
0: So yeah, it's a variety of ways that I find out about new places. But when it comes time to make that list of the spots we're going to visit, there's probably, you know, 350 to 400 that are on there of spots that we're going to go try to whittle it back down to 50. And we try to really just start from scratch, right? Like, that's one of the reasons we do it every 4 years. I think if you try to do a list like this every year, you're going to end up just having a lot of repeats, right? Because you're relying on recent information from the year prior. Whereas when you get that 4 year separation, it's a reason why our turnover is always so high. Like, the top 50 is usually about 25 new spots. Get onto the top 50 every time, and only 25 of the previous top 50 remains. And that's because we really do look at it fresh, and it's what is your barbecue like right now, in the visits that we can get to your restaurant. So,
1: I'm glad you brought that up.
0: Yeah.
1: In the top 50 of 2025, is there, and how many have been there back to back to back to back at all?
0: Well, I mean, Louis Miller Barbecue.

0: in Taylor, Texas is in rarefied air. They were in our very first barbecue issue that came out was not a top 50 barbecue list, but it was in the third ever issue of Texas Monthly back in 1973. And that one, Louis Miller Barbecue was mentioned in that one, and they have been a part of the top 50 in every top 50 that's come out.
1: Wow.
0: And they are the only ones, they're the only ones that are in that category.
2: So with that, I mean, you got the top 50 has been around since 99?
0: 1997 was the first 97. One that we published, yeah.
2: So what is that, 29 years, 28 years, something like that? So, and every 4 years you've done it. So for 30 years, essentially, they've been in the top 50. How do they, I mean, the consistency there alone has to catapult them into the top 10 of, hey, we got to go check them out immediately.
0: Yeah. I mean, I also wrote an article, I think last year or maybe the year before, about how many people had their barbecue epiphany at Louis Miller Barbecue specifically. Yeah. Like how many people's either decided that they needed a career in barbecue after eating there, or maybe were dabbling in barbecue and realized that this is something they needed to pursue more seriously. And the list is pretty staggering of names that you would be really familiar with looking down through, like Billy Durney out of Hometown Barbecue, Danielle Bennett in the competition barbecue world, Aaron Franklin. The first time he went and had barbecue, Louis Miller was like transformative in his view of what barbecue is and could be. So yeah, it's one of those places that is not only, you know, storied and influential, it's still putting out incredible barbecue day in, day out.
2: That's awesome. Have you you get a lot of people say, hey, you got to go check this place out. How many, and I don't want you to give me names of places you've been. I'm not trying to bash anybody. I'm just curious as to, because I get a lot of inquiries about, hey, you got to go check this place out myself, right? So how many of those 400 or 500 submissions that you get and you go and check it and you go, oh, probably a waste of my day?
0: Well, none of them are a waste. Because firsthand opinions are the only thing that matter in my business. So having a firsthand opinion, whether it's negative or positive, is a valuable thing to have, right?
2: Yeah, for sure.
0: I don't have to wonder that way I actually know. But when I go out on a barbecue road trip, say, like, I really just write about the barbecue that I like. And, you know, we're not talking about the top 50 here. Just talking about my daily job, which is to go out and find barbecue stories to write about. And I would say about a third of the places I visit, I end up writing a story about. So those are the places that I either find a good story, good barbecue, or both.
2: Right.
0: And so that's sort of the hit rate there. You know, these days, certainly new barbecue joints, I'd say there's a higher percentage chance that they're going to be great. And then there are still a lot of places out there that surprise me. Like, I'm going to be going to this place called Mookie's Mesquite Patch Barbecue in Coolidge, Texas. And I'm sure you haven't heard of the place or that the city or not a city, the town. Nope. But I went there on one of my like scouting missions where I'm just like trying places as quickly as I can, trying to hit as many spots as I can. And man, that front seat barbecue that I was eating was pretty damn impressive. And so I want to go back and try a fuller version of their menu and talk more to the ownership there and get some idea. And I'm guessing I'll hit there before this show might come out.
2: probably so.
0: Or before they hear it, I should say.
2: Right, there you go. What, from a, outside of Texas, because you have a list that comes out. Was it every? It's every 4 years too for outside of Texas too.
0: No, right? I don't know if I'm ever going to do that again.
2: No,
0: man.
2: Okay.
0: In Texas, in Texas is tough. Outside of Texas, that was 100% on me. I didn't have any help putting that list together, and that was so many miles and so many barbecue joints. And looking back at it, honestly, it was a great experience. I loved it. I loved traveling the country and trying all these places.
2: Yeah.
0: But looking back at it now, I'm like, a lot of the reason I wanted to do it was to go to a lot of these places for the first time.
2: Yeah.
0: And now I've done that. And I don't know if I want to go and do a top 50 Texas style barbecue joint ranking all over the country again. That was more work, more travel, more restaurants than I bargained for. Because as I started it out, I thought I had a good handle on the amount of places I was going to go. And the more I traveled and the more people started to give me recommendations and I started doing more research, I found more and more places, and I wanted to be as fair as I could. So I wanted to visit as many as I possibly could. So that was another one where, I mean, I was, you know, scheduling flights across the country in like the week leading up to my deadline, because I'm like, gosh. Well, I don't know, this one looks like it might be like I gotta get there. So it was a lot more work than I had bargained for at the very beginning, but it was a lot of fun, and I'm glad I did it. But I don't know if that's going to be an every 4 year thing.
2: Got it. Yeah, that'd be brutal.
1: Yeah, that'd be tough.
2: I would have never in a million years thought you did it by yourself. So okay, that speaks for the incredible work you did, because I would have never thought that you could pull that off by yourself. I know I wouldn't want that undertaking.
1: Right.
2: That's an geez.
0: I saw a lot of the country.
2: Yeah.
0: Yeah. Why else would you drive all the way across Nebraska from Omaha? I
2: can't all think the way of to another Wyoming. Reason.
1: That's a Well, I'm going to use the word monotonous drive. Is that correct?
0: I will say Western Nebraska does not get enough love. It's beautiful.
1: Okay.
0: Sand Hills area of Nebraska.
1: Okay.
0: But yeah, you got to drive through a lot of Nebraska to get there.
2: Yeah, for sure. Daniel, when you go to a barbecue joint, you're not working on the top 50. You're not traveling through Nebraska at all hours of the night. You're just going to, you're going down the street to get some barbecue for the house. You walk in, you sit down, you order, you get your meats. You got to order the mac and cheese or the beans. Which one are you going, what's your go-to, the mac or the beans when you go into a barbecue joint?
0: Man, I'm a sucker for the combination of mac and cheese and greens if I see it on the menu, like getting both of those together. I really do love beans. Like, I love a great bowl of beans. I make a lot of beans at home with my leftover barbecue. But yeah, I guess I'd go with the mac and cheese as if I'm just there for, is, you know, just there for a meal, not there for a review.
2: Now, if you were for a review, do you order both?
0: Definitely the beans. I might order both, but I'll definitely get the beans, because if you're using some canned beans out of Fort Worth, then that shows, I think, a little bit about your level of effort that you're willing to put into the barbecue. Whereas there's nothing better than dry beans, like making beans from dry beans, those pinto beans, there's nothing that can match them. And so that's what I love.
2: I love that. That
0: got, now the best beans though, warmed up the right best there. Beans I've had is, was in California at, Predite Barbecue. And it's a food truck. I think he only serves Saturdays and Sundays, maybe. Really good barbecue. I'm trying to think of the town name, though. It's north of Santa Barbara. But they, their beans were like the best bowl of beans. And they weren't like filled with a bunch of meat and whatnot. And I asked him how he got them so meaty. And he's like, well, I put all of the smoked meat in to simmer with the beans, but I just put it in a cheesecloth, right? And like keep it so that I can pull it out later. And so he's almost like making the smoked meat stock that he cooks the beans. And he uses pinquito beans, which are the smaller pinto beans that are they use in like Santa Maria style barbecue out in California. So I've started making my beans at home a lot like Pre-Diet Barbecue does theirs because they were so good.
2: That's incredible. Gosh. Oh, well, you're getting me excited over here, Danny. I'm going to have to go back to the restaurant and start cooking.
1: I knew you were going to do it.
2: Like, yeah.
1: I knew
2: it. let's do it. I, man, you get a barbecue boy excited. Now, you eat a lot of barbecue. Do you or have you ever done any competition barbecue?
0: I've never cooked. Well, actually, I have cooked for a barbecue competition. That was it was a local competition. I was on a competition team. I did. It's like one of those where I definitely did the best ribeye steak there. They just didn't give it number one or two. Or three. It was the best.
2: Oh, right, man. Right. Yeah.
0: I didn't have any cross hatching. I didn't have any cross hatching on it. I'm like, that was really a necessity? Like, no, yeah. I got sear all across this thing. Anyway. But I have judged a few competitions. I certainly judge more amateur, like local amateur barbecue competitions than I do the big names out there. I mean, I've judged the Jack and the Royal and I've judged a few others, but I don't get a lot of joy out of that. I'm a storyteller. I really like to talk to people about how they came up with what they came up with. And The whole system of competition barbecue is that meat is anonymous, right? You don't, There is no connection back to who cooked it. And also it all tastes pretty much the same. I know competition barbecue folks, when they hear that, might scream and yell, but the last time I judged the Jack, it was our table captain was he was a seasoned veteran of competition barbecue, and he's like, you know, no table talk, none of this, right? But as soon as all the ribs hit the table, he's just like, well, looks like a bunch of people went to the same cooking school. And I was like, yes, every one of these ribs looks exactly the same and tastes nearly identical. I mean, certainly that has something to do with the level of competition that you're dealing with at the Jack.
2: Yeah, sure,
0: these are the best of the best. But, yeah, there's just a lot of sameness.
2: Yeah. I have done competitions. I do competitions, but it's more for the camaraderie and the kickback, laid back kind of style of cooking that it provides. And Derry just did his first competition this past weekend with me. And
0: how'd it go?
2: It was an incredible experience.
1: Met a lot of folks.
0: So you didn't get any trophies?
1: No.
0: But you probably had the best brisket, right? It's just
2: hands down.
0: They just didn't judge it that way.
2: They just score it right. They missed my plate. they didn't get my plate. So, yeah, we look. I tell people all the time, I'm not a competition barbecue cook. Never have been. I don't cook for barbecue trophies. I go to cook to warm people's souls and bring a community together. That's the reason I cook. I love cooking because sitting down at a table with a group of people and chopping it up over some brisket and mac and cheese or beans or whatever you want, ribs, it's wholesome. And you can solve the world's problems at the dinner table. And that's been my point of view since I was knee-high to a bullfrog, sitting by a fire with my grandfather, listening to the war stories that he would tell me. And in today's world, you know, we can learn lessons from sitting at a table and chopping it up and trying to figure out things. So, you know,
0: well, I think a lot of the reason that barbecue cooks open up restaurants is because they want that sort of instant gratification, that feedback from people. Like, I'm able to feed you, you're able to enjoy it, and we're able to have that moment together.
2: Yeah, 100%. 100%. Daniel, out of all of the barbecue joints that you've eaten, is there, you talked about the pork belly burn ends at Interstellar. That obviously stuck with you. You talk about Burnt Bean and his beans and the peach cobbler tacos. Is there a place that if you were to say, hey, I got to go here today and I got to go here tomorrow and I got to go. You could eat there every day. What is, not because it's in the top 50 or in the list or any of that. What's your go-to barbecue?
0: Well, I mean, if I'm thinking strategically, I would pick Leroy and Lewis Barbecue in Austin for that, just because they have such a huge variety. I mean, they've got a great smoked burger. They've got great smoked beef and pork. And I mean, they've got it runs the gamut. They got steak night. They got chicken fried steak on Thursdays. Like, I mean, they've got so much. But, you know, here I live in Dallas, and that's a long way from me. So I usually end up at Slow Bone here in Dallas if I'm eating with my family. Because my wife, who doesn't really like barbecue, she loves their smoked chicken.
1: I absolutely knew it. Yeah. You were going to say that somebody objected like that.
0: Yep, exactly. My son loves the tots. Yeah. Slow Bone also has the best fried chicken in Dallas, so that doesn't hurt. So if somebody comes to town and wants to meet for barbecue, or we just have a hankering for barbecue, and I haven't gone out on a road trip recently, I'll probably end up there at Slow Bone.
1: Love it.
0: Cadillac Barbecue is also one that I go to here a lot in town, and Smokey Joe's too. I was just down there last week, so, or 2 weeks ago.
2: So, if you have, and if there was a piece of advice that you could give a small barbecue guy just getting started, what advice would you give them, whether they're in Texas or Kalamazoo, Michigan, doesn't matter. What advice would you give them as somebody that's probably eating more barbecue than anybody else in the country? What advice would you give them to be successful?
0: Well, I mean, number one is keep it as simple as you can to begin with. It's really hard to understand how much barbecue to cook for the customers that are coming in or not coming in when you're getting started. So don't make it so you have to guess on six different meats. You know, keep that menu small. That way you can also focus a lot more. If you're new to cooking barbecue for the public, you probably think you're pretty good at it until you got to do it day after day after day. And you got to put out 5 or 10 briskets a day and have them all be great. So, you know, keep that menu as simple as you can so that you can focus on that stuff. I went to Humo Smokehouse in Del Rio, Texas. Now, the first good barbecue joint that's maybe ever opened in Del Rio. But when I went, they had like 8 different meats and 8 different sides, and they were brand new. There was nobody else in the place. And they were asking for my advice. And I was like, well, I'm not really a consultant. Like, that's not what I do. But, you know, you have 5 different beef options on this menu right now. You have 2 different potato salads. Why? Like, you've got green beans and Brussels sprouts. Like,
1: because some people are mustard potato salad people and some people aren't. That's
0: they are. But if you're a mustard potato salad person and that place has mayo potato salad, then just don't order the potato salad. Right?
1: There you go. So it's
0: like, you know, figure out what you want to serve every day. And serve that every day. If you really love cooking the other things, maybe do that as your special on a particular weekday or weekend day or whatnot. But like, keep it simple and keep it focused, and don't make it so hard on yourself in the smoker and for your inventory.
2: Yeah. Good call out. Derry, you got a Friday feel good for us?
1: I do. There is a unknown quote. Well, the quote's unknown, but the author is. And it just kind of struck me today. Be happy. It drives people crazy. There's enough negative in this world. Just go out there and be happy. Get on some folks' nerves, because I promise you it won't stay there for long. Y'all know what to do. Find somebody you know. Tell them you love them.
2: It's amazing how happiness can bother people.
1: Man, remember? I love it.
2: It's outstanding.
1: You smile too much, and they'll call you out for it.
2: It's great. It's great. Daniel, I appreciate you coming to hang out with us today, my friend. If people want to get a hold of you and suggest a spot for the Texas Monthly, whether it's just an editorial or the top 50, how can they do that?
0: Well, I'm BBQ Snob on Instagram and X, and that's where I get most of my stuff. But my email is also on the Texas Monthly website, so you can find it there and send in your suggestions of where I visit via email to.
2: Awesome. Daniel, we really appreciate you coming to hang out with us.
0: Yeah, it's thank you all. This is a pleasure.
2: A lot of good nuggets in there, some great advice, some awesome barbecue joints to go check out. If you haven't seen the Texas Monthly, top 50 list from last year. 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And until next time, guys, we'll see you then.
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4: Here's your latest Middle Tennessee weather. Saturday will be sunny with a high near 81 and a west-southwest wind around 5 miles per hour. Saturday night will be mostly clear with a low around 56. Sunday brings a 50% chance of showers and thunderstorms after 1 p.m. with patchy fog before 8 a.m. The high will be near 84. Sunday night, showers are likely, mainly before 1 a.m. with a low around 55. 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
9: Looking for yet another win in this 2025 season here on a road course. A dominant afternoon here at Watkins Glen. Onto the backstretch for the final time. Under braking into the inner loop for Shane Van Gisbergen. Second place, not even in sight as he enters turn number five for the final time. Shane Van Gisbergen heading toward another win.
10: The dominance has continued this year in 2025 for Shane Van Gisbergen. He exits turn number five for the final time. The only car he's got in front of him is the wounded Josh Berry Ford Mustang, and he is significantly ahead of the race leader. For the final time, Shane Van Gisbergen works his way through 6 and 7.
11: Sets up for the final right-hander, comes off turn number 7, looking for the checkered flag. Here's Shane Van Gisbergen. He wins the Go Bowling at the Glen to score his 5th career victory.
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12: Hello, everybody. Welcome to another edition of NASCAR Live here on the Motor Racing Network. Mike Bagley and the entire MRN crew here with you. Coming off a great racing weekend in the Lone Star State, now NASCAR will head over 1,500 miles northeast to upstate New York and the beautiful Watkins Glen International for the Go Bowling at the Glen racing weekend. Coming up on tonight's show, I'll sit down with AJ Allmendinger ahead of his busy weekend of racing at the Glen. We'll count down the 5 most impressive streaks in NASCAR's modern era. Connor Zilich's NASCAR Cup Series crew chief Randall Burnett will stop by. Plus, we'll have a full preview of Sunday's Go Bowling at the Glen, and we'll also highlight the NASCAR races that have taken place on Mother's Day. But first, Kyle Rickey is here with all of the latest headlines around the sport. Kyle, what do you have for us?
13: Mike, the NASCAR All-Star Race is just 1 week away, and the top 10 vote-getters in the fan vote have been announced. In alphabetical order, the list includes AJ Allmendinger, Alex Bowman, Chris Buescher, Noah Gragson, Eric Jones, Michael McDowell, Ryan Preece, Ricky Stenhouse Jr., Daniel Suarez, and Connor Zilich. The winner will secure the 26th and final spot in the main event if they have not already qualified. You can catch the NASCAR All-Star Race right here on the Motor Racing Network on Sunday, May 17th, with live coverage beginning at 12 p.m. Eastern Time. In other news, Catherine Legg will make her first NASCAR Cup Series start of the season this weekend at Watkins Glen International. The experienced road course racer will pilot the number 78 Elf Cosmetics Chevrolet for Live Fast Motorsports. And McAnally Hilgeman Racing announced the launch of a driver development entry to their team for select NASCAR Craftsman Truck Series events this season. The organization's 5th truck will have various drivers, including Tony Breidinger, who will pilot the number 20 entry this weekend at Watkins Glen. Mike.
12: 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Coming up, AJ Allmendinger stops by.
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12: Welcome back to NASCAR Live. It's going to be a busy weekend of racing at Watkins Glen International for all of us at the Motor Racing Network, but it's going to be very busy for our next guest. AJ Allmendinger will be racing Friday in the NASCAR Craftsman Truck Series. He'll be on the air with us Saturday for our coverage of the NASCAR O'Reilly Auto Parts Series, and then he'll be back in his colleague racing NASCAR Cup Series car Sunday for the Go Bowling at the Glen. Let's go to the NASCAR Live Zoom hotline and bring in the aforementioned AJ Allmendinger. AJ, welcome into NASCAR Live. How are we doing today?
22: I'm great, Bagman. How you doing?
12: Oh, we're living the dream. LTD, my friend, and you're about to be living the dream as well. What do you think in general about this full slate that you have awaiting you in upstate New York this weekend?
22: Yeah, I mean, I'm always looking forward to it. Watkins Glen will always be near and dear to my heart with our first cup victory there when I was in the 47, and just a fun racetrack. It's always a packed house there. The energy around the racetrack is amazing. So looking forward to it. You know, get back in a truck for Ram and College Racing. You know, Matt and Chris were really wanting me to be a part of it at Watkins Glen, and I'm always willing to try to do whatever I can to try to help the team. Hopefully I do. You know, that's a program that is I think both are similar, the truck series and the cup series programs. You know, we're kind of just basically doing it on our own and trying to figure it out as we go. I think they've been doing a good job, but definitely in both programs, we need more speed outright. But, you know, we're going to go out there and just like always give everything we got and see if we can have a good weekend.
12: There's going to be so many differences this time through than years past. First of all, we are 3 months earlier, which is about a 30-degree temperature swing. You've got 10 more laps in the cup race. You got more horsepower to work with, and you're going to have tire packs coming out of turn one to two and in the carousel. Which of those do you think will be the biggest impact to what we're doing this weekend?
22: I think, I mean, the temperature just in general, and I mean, as we speak right now, looking at the weather, there's a big chance of rain. So I think that's going to be the biggest challenge. You know, the horsepower, like Dakota, I guess you could feel it more. Like, it was, you could spin the tires up a little bit, but I didn't think the horsepower made a ton of difference. And the tire packs, it's, you know, that'll be interesting. I you know, back in the day, we didn't used to run out that far, at least in turn one. I think we always did a little bit in the carousel on the exit because it's smoother out there. So you didn't, you could make up time out there. But, you know, like with the old Xfinity car or the old Cup car, like when you got out that wide, the thing would bounce so hard, like you would almost just spin the tires up. So with this new Cup car over the last few years, I think part of what we figured out, it's you carry so much speed down in the corner that running out there is just, you would gain time. So we'll have to navigate that a little bit, but I don't think that's going to be the biggest challenge. I think it would be more if we're side by side, if you just run somebody off the tires or not. So we'll see how that goes.
12: Watkins Glen is obviously a very unique racetrack. It is a unique road course compared to all of the others. It has a big speed component to it. How else would you separate Watkins Glen from the rest that we race on?
22: Yeah, it's like, you know, I feel like you're a mile and a half oval. Like, it's very high speed. There's not a lot of corners when it comes to it. I mean, we can call it the number of corners we want, but, you know, it's basically six or seven corners is basically what it is. The lap times are super close because of that. So I think it's, you're just picking, you know, those certain areas that in qualifying you can make up time. The S's is if you get through there really quick, you make up some time, and then really like the bus stop, nailing that. It's those are your time separations. Now in the race, like if you get through the S's, that's great. But if you are behind somebody, it's tough to make a run anyway. So it's, you kind of look at practice, at least I do, two different ways of what's going to be quick and qualifying and then what's going to be better in the race. You really have to get off turn seven in the race to make passes. I mean, that is, if you can get off turn seven and you got good drive off the corner, that's where you're going to make most of your passes. Maybe get through the carousel really quick. You can get a good run and get into six. But like being fast in the bus stop in the race, if you're leading's great, but if you're behind guys, it doesn't make a difference. So you got to just make those kind of ideas and practice of what makes a good qualifying car and then what makes a good race car.
12: What is a good overbreaking portion of Watkins Glen without getting in there too hot? What are the zones where you could maybe take a spot or two out breaking someone?
22: Yeah. Turn one is your biggest kind of breaking area to make a pass into turn one there. And then a little bit into the turn six, the left-hander, you know, that's if you can get a good run out of the carousel and pop out late, you can make an outbreaking move into turn six there. You know, and then in qualifying, being as late as you can on the brakes, but still flowing that speed through the S's, I think is where you see the biggest time difference of your fast guys to maybe guys that struggled a little bit. But, you know, braking area for the race, one and six is your best passing zones.
12: Of course, we're focusing on what you're doing Friday and Sunday inside a truck and a car. Saturday, though, you're coming up to the booth to join me, Alex Hayden, Todd Gordon, to be our analyst for the Mission 200 at the Glen. You ready to strap on the old headset there and jump in?
22: Yeah, I'm debating on what is more nerve-wracking, honestly, is strapping up on Friday or Sunday or getting with you guys in the booth and making a complete fool out of myself. I guess I'm used to doing that on Sunday, so... yeah, I love, you know, when I've gotten to work with you guys in the past, it's been a while, so I'm really going to enjoy it. You know, it should be a crazy race, just not knowing what the weather might do. But the O'Reilly race is always enjoyable to be a part of or watch. So hopefully I don't mess it up too bad for you guys and we have some fun up there. I definitely know we'll have fun. I just hope I don't mess it up too bad for you guys.
12: Oh, you'll be just fine. We're going to have tons of fun. And hey, what the good way to look at it is you're only going to get wet one day because as the forecast calls for rain Saturday and Sunday, you'll be inside nice and warm and cozy with us and dry.
22: That is true. And I don't know if I don't mind. This is why people always kind of ask me. They're like, do you love when it rains? And I'm like, no. No, I don't. Like, I don't enjoy driving in the wet in the sense of like it's fun, but I'm also not scared of it. And I think I'm okay at it. But definitely being in the booth and watching the guys have to struggle with it on Saturday, that will be thoroughly enjoyable for me.
12: Well, we can't wait to have you upstairs. Our coverage for Watkins Glen starts Friday, the ARCA Menard Series General Tire 100, our airtime 1:30 Eastern. The NASCAR Racing Network will have coverage of the NASCAR Craftsman Truck Series Bully Hill Vineyards at the Glen at 4. That again on Friday afternoon. AJ will join us for our Mission 200 at the Glen broadcast for the NASCAR O'Reilly Auto Parts Series. Tune in, MRN airtime 3:30 Eastern. And of course, Sunday, NASCAR Live Race Day on the air at 2 Eastern for the Go Bowling at the Glen. Appreciate the time. Look forward to seeing you this weekend. Safe travels to New York.
22: Thanks, Bagman. Look forward to seeing you there.
12: That is AJ Allmendinger. More coming up next on NASCAR Live.
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12: Welcome back to NASCAR Live. Watkins Glen comes up on the schedule earlier than ever before this weekend, but there's more to look forward to than just May in upstate New York. Drivers will have to tackle the new road course rules package for the first time at the Glen, as well as having to topple the dominant Shane Van Gisbergen. Susie Armstrong is here to help us preview Sunday's affair.
21: NASCAR is back in the Finger Lakes region of New York this weekend for one of the most exciting road course races of the season. Watkins Glen International. The fast-flowing layout at the Glen always delivers high-speed action, heavy braking zones, and plenty of opportunities for drivers to get aggressive on strategy. And this year, there's a new wrinkle. The race has been extended by 10 laps. That change could shake things up in a big way, especially when it comes to fuel mileage and pit strategy. Kyle Busch explains.
2: Yeah, I think it will a little bit. It'll just change when that last pit stop comes. Normally that last pit stop comes and the final window is as soon as you can make it to the end of the race, which that'll just kind of change the stage two length or where you pit rather than being what it is right now. So I think it'll just kind of lengthen stage two. I still think stage three, I think you can go 30 laps or something like that on fuel there. So I think, you know, you'll just make the second stage of the race longer.
21: Strategy is always a key talking point at Watkins Glen. But not everyone thinks this weekend will be overly complicated. For some drivers, like Michael McDowell, the approach may be more straightforward than it seems.
23: I feel like Watkins Glen plays out more traditionally than it does maybe some of the other ones. I feel like if you run up front, you sort of cycle up front. Even if guys flip, you still seem to be able to by the end of that stage, if you come in, still be top 10, you know? So I feel like it's not as big of a deal as maybe some of the other places where guys like Sonoma, guys that are running 15th, all of a sudden are in the front, you know, and you're 25th and you're like, oh man, how'd we get back here? So I feel like Watkins Glen's probably more straightforward.
21: Still, those extra laps could open the door for teams willing to gamble. Josh Berry thinks the added circuits will create more options in the race.
4: I think it'll open up some more strategy options probably. Obviously Goodyear's been doing a lot of work to try to make the tires fall off, so increasing that should open up some more strategy options, whether, you know, you're looking at three stops, two stops, so should be a good change.
21: Another storyline to watch is how the field adapts to the road course dominance of Shane Van Gisbergen. His influence has changed the way many drivers approach these venues, including three-time series champion Joey Logano.
5: It has evolved to where Shane has kicked our butt. We got to evolve to catch up to him. And I mean, I think everybody's looked into, you know, what's he doing and how do you do it? But like I said, what he's doing is somewhat easy to identify. Figuring out how to do it is the difficult part. But I mean, over time, we'll close the gap. But he's definitely really good.
21: SVG's dominance aside, restarts have been a part of the conversation during the last couple of visits to the Glen. A change implemented last season continues to make a difference. Moving the restart zone to turn 7 has added a new level of opportunity and intensity going into turn 1. William Byron likes the change, as it was one the drivers wanted.
6: We had been asking for it as drivers, so it just separates the field a little bit more getting into turn 1, which is what we all want as drivers, so that we're not just driving in there and pile driving each other and using the bumper. So yeah, I feel like it just separated the field a bit into 1, and yeah, it was, I think, better.
21: Ryan Blaney is in agreement with Byron, as he likes how NASCAR has made an effort to clean up the restarts on road courses.
7: I feel like there it was probably that place was different than like a COTA, Chicago type thing. You know, like COTA, well, it's back to the front stretch now at COTA, but you know, we were trying to make them a little bit cleaner, just the entry to 1 of not being 4 wide and kind of bonsai moves too much. So it definitely affects you if you're back in the pack more, kind of getting off of 6, you know, and just depends where you are. But I think it's good. I think it spreads us out a little bit more to where there's no like foolish dive bombs and stuff like that, which just kind of puts a scar on the racing side. It's more of a, you know, how can you do by yourself and a little bit cleaner stuff.
21: With added laps, evolving strategies, and some of the world's best road racers in the field, the Watkins Glen International Stage is set for another thrilling chapter in the NASCAR Cup Series season.
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12: Welcome back to NASCAR Live. NASCAR races have been held on almost every holiday imaginable, including Mother's Day. And ahead of another Mother's Day weekend race this weekend at Watkins Glen, Tim Cattelfemo is here to highlight the past events that have taken place on Mom's Big Day.
9: Since 1914, the second Sunday in May has been when we celebrate Mother's Day in the United States. Since then, there have been 13 different occasions on which you could celebrate Mom by taking her to the racetrack to enjoy a NASCAR Cup Series event. The first few times this occurred was in the infancy of NASCAR in the early 1950s. Buck Baker won on Mother's Day in 1954 on a half-mile dirt oval in Wilson, North Carolina. 1 year later, Tim Flock would do the same at the Arizona State Fairgrounds in Phoenix. Buck Baker would then become the first two-time Mother's Day winner at Orange Speedway in Hillsboro, North Carolina in 1956. Then on May 11, 1958, it was Bob Welborn who bested Lee Petty and Junior Johnson at the Greensboro Fairgrounds. It was then a 13-year hiatus before the next NASCAR Cup Series event was held on Mother's Day. Benny Parsons would win at the South Boston Speedway in 1971. However, the very first time the Motor Racing Network broadcast a Mother's Day race was on May 14th, 1978.
10: 190-mile-an-hour game of chess running closer together than most people park. Down the back stretch for the final time.
11: Buddy Baker still maintaining the advantage. Still no maneuvering by Cale Yarbrough. It's playing nose to tail right now. In a turn number three, still in the same line. Buddy Baker in front, Cale Yarbrough second. They head to turn four.
14: Well, Yarbrough's going to have to make up his mind right now. If he makes the wrong move on Baker, it's all over. If he tries for the inside group, here he comes. Down out of the fourth corner. Cale dives to the inside. He's half a car length ahead of Baker as they move into the trioval.
15: It's Cale Yarbrough down low. A.J. Foy comes up high. Three cars charging, 80,000 people screaming. And Cale Yarbrough has done it. Cale Yarbrough has won it. Buddy Baker is in second. Yarbrough screaming out of the fourth turn. How about that, Barney Hall?
9: The 1978 Winston 500 at the Talladega Super Speedway was a race to remember. A sold-out crowd in Alabama was treated to a barn burner of an event that saw Cale Yarbrough pass Buddy Baker on the final lap for his first Dega victory.
16: As Bill Elliott brings it out of turn number four and down to the finish line, and these fans come to their feet, Elliott will win his first race in 1986 as he has won the second annual Winston.
9: While the vast majority of the all-star races in the history of NASCAR have taken place at Charlotte Motor Speedway the weekend before Memorial Day, 1986 was an outlier. That year, the Winston was held on Mother's Day at the Atlanta Motor Speedway. The crowd was in for a real treat as Georgia's own Bill Elliott led 82 of the 83 laps en route to the victory.
26: Jeff Gordon just praying that that engine will breathe for one more time around. Up next to the outside wall. Off turn two, Jeff Gordon for the final time.
28: So far, so good for Jeff Gordon. Comes to the back straightaway. Well in command of the Dodge Avenger 500. The engine is still under him. Here he comes through turns three and four. Jeff Gordon on his way to Darlington win number seven.
29: He can coast from here. Taking the lead late today in the race, Jeff Gordon will drive across the stripe and post his seventh Darlington Raceway victory.
9: For the next two-plus decades, NASCAR decided to take Mother's Day off, with the sanctioning body either scheduling Saturday night races or using the second weekend in May as an off week altogether. 2007 was supposed to be one of those occasions where a Saturday night event took place on the eve of the holiday. But that year, Mother Nature intervened. The Southern 500 at Darlington was rained out on Saturday night, forcing the race to be run the next day on Mother's Day. And it would be Jeff Gordon who captured the win, steaming his way to victory lane for a sixth time in the crown jewel event.
26: Off turn two for the final time, and TJ is on his way.
28: Here he comes out of turn number two. The fans on the grandstands giving a wave to him as he rides by. Martin Truex Jr. to the top of the racetrack in turn three, and he's headed for the main straightaway.
0: Dominating performance for Martin Truex Jr. off four, final time. Checkered flag is out, and for the second time in his career, he has scored the win at the Darlington Raceway.
9: The general rule of the Cup Series being off on Mother's Day went back into effect for the next 14 years. But fittingly, the next time a race occurred on the holiday was back at Darlington. In 2021, Throwback Weekend and Mother's Day Weekend were one of the same in the PD region of South Carolina. Martin Truex Jr. would cruise to a dominant victory.
1: William Byron tried to block the bottom of the racetrack. Logano committed. Byron in the fence. Logano takes the white flag. Final lap at Darlington.
28: Joey Logano to the lead. Reddick around the outside to second. Byron's in the fence. Hard in turn one. It's Joey Logano. Exits two for the final time.
2: Logano running away with this run. Tyler Reddick about five car lengths back. Too far back to try to make a run at the bid for the lead. Logano into turn number three. Right up against the outside wall looking for the checkered flag here in Darlington.
0: Dry spell will end this afternoon for Joey Logano. Off four. Final time. Crowd on their feet, and Joey Logano has won at Darlington.
28: Here's William Byron headed off turn four toward the checkered flag.
1: Here comes William Byron out of turn number four through the chaos of the last few laps. Emerges as a winner at Darlington Raceway. Brad Keselowski pulling away. They're getting ready to lose their minds in Rochester Hills, Michigan. Here's Keselowski off the corner.
0: The drought for Brad Keselowski is about to come to an end, and Ford is going back to victory lane. Off four, final time. Brad Keselowski under the checkered flag, and Brad Keselowski has won the Goodyear 400 Darlington Raceway.
9: 2021 started a new tradition as the Goodyear 400 was held on Mother's Day for the next 3 years. In 2022, Joey Logano celebrated with his mom in Victory Lane after a controversial finish involving William Byron. In 2023, Byron exacted a little bit of revenge when he won at Darlington, sporting a color-changing Jeff Gordon throwback paint scheme. 2024 saw more controversy when late-race contact between Chris Buescher and Tyler Reddick allowed Brad Keselowski to pass both of them and earn his first win as a driver owner at Roush Fenway Keselowski Racing.
28: He won stage one. He won stage number two. He being Kyle Larson. Here he comes off quarter number four. The checkered flag is in the air, and Kyle Larson wins the Advent Health 400 at Kansas.
9: Last year, we saw NASCAR shift the Mother's Day race to Kansas Speedway in America's heartland. The race saw some attrition with seven caution flags, but that wouldn't stop Kyle Larson from stinking up the show and leading over 200 laps to score the win. This weekend, a new Mother's Day tradition will begin as the NASCAR contingent descends upon beautiful upstate New York and the always exciting Watkins Glen International.
12: And we wish all the mothers out there a very happy Mother's Day. Thank you, Tim. Coming up, Randall Burnett will stop by.
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18: Here's your latest Middle Tennessee weather. Saturday will be sunny with a high near 81 and a west-southwest wind around 5 miles per hour. Saturday night will be mostly clear with a low around 56. Sunday brings a 50% chance of showers and thunderstorms after 1 p.m. with patchy fog before 8 a.m. The high will be near 84. Sunday night, showers are likely, mainly before 1 a.m., with a low around 55. From the Game Nashville Sports Network, I'm Selma Bouvier.
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0: You guys had a strong run down there. Didn't necessarily get what you were looking for, but where are we at as far as Trackhouse 2026 at this point, mid-May here of the season?
1: Yeah, I don't. You know, we've admittedly struggled the first part of the year. Obviously, we've had had a couple decent runs, but we've had a lot of problems. Kansas, we were definitely off the mark there. So we're really looking forward to getting to Watkins Glen, getting our feet back underneath us. We had a much better race at Texas this weekend with Connor and across the board with both the 1 and the 97 as far as speed on the mile and a half goes. Still got a decent amount of room for improvement there, but was certainly a step forward from where we were at Kansas. So that was certainly promising to see, and going to continue to work on that and working on our road course stuff right now, getting ready to go do some fun racing this weekend.
2: Yeah, I want to get into that, but I just want to look back a little bit. Is this just sorting out the Chevrolet body, or did procedures and pieces change within the organization?
1: Well, I think, for us, there's a lot of things that's changed over yeah. last year to this year. Obviously, us trying to figure out where we need to run our car with this new body. It's a little different than certainly what we've been running the past few years with the Chevy Camaro. So just sorting all those things out. We were a little slow to the game on that. Probably could have done a better job on our end of trying to get those targets, quicker and hitting that mark a little better. And then we've got a lot of new people in house. You got Brandon, crew chief in the one. He's a rookie crew chief. You got me moving over here. We got a rookie driver on our car. We got a rookie spotter on our car. It's a lot of pieces to get going, getting everything in place, and trying to figure out what Connor needs in one of these cars for us on the 88 has been, a challenge. It's certainly quite a bit different than what he's used to in the Xfinity car, and they drive different. These guys race a whole lot different than what he's used to. A big step from the Xfinity car to the Cup Series. So, and to go along with that, we don't get any practice time anymore. So, the deck's certainly stacked against you a little bit there, but we're doing the best we can to make the most of it and continuing to improve our cars and continuing to improve our communication and find what Connor needs in these things.
0: Randall, you've had an interesting career as far as a crew chief goes with drivers. Years ago, you had A.J. Allmendinger when you were at JTG, but then you had Tyler Reddick, who was the SVG before SVG, okay? Yeah. And you had Kyle Busch, who on the road course tier is good, really, really good. Maybe not that tier, but really good. Now you have Connor. What are the skill sets that Connor brings as far as his road course chops go?
1: Yeah, I think just his ability to get the speed out of the car, his braking ability is incredible. The way he's able to brake into the corner is such a huge thing. When we had Tyler, that's what he worked on really hard, and I think really helped elevated his road course racing skills was being able to do that, understand the braking, understand how to get the most out of it without overusing your stuff. And Connor just has that naturally. Like he grew up doing that with the go-kart racing and all the things that he's raced. And it's just impressive to watch. It just comes very natural to him, and he kind of makes it look easy. Him and Shane obviously does the same thing. Like Shane's, world-class road course racer. So to have both of them in the same building, it's fun. Looking forward to these upcoming road course races for us.
2: Yeah. You talked earlier about a rookie and no practice, no testing. It's tough to overcome things. Connor's running a triple this weekend. Trucks on Friday, O'Reilly on Saturday, Cup on Sunday. Does that help?
1: I think it does, honestly. He ran the Texas Xfinity race this weekend. I was really glad they got to practice. It looked like that was all going to get washed out on Friday early in the week. So he was able to get some laps in there at Texas. And he had never been to Texas until this weekend. Last year he was out. He hadn't even made any laps at Texas. So for him to be able to go out and get some laps in that Xfinity car and just get his feet underneath him, I think certainly helped us, the rest of the weekend. And then I think going to Watkins Glen, going up there and running well in the truck, running well in the Xfinity car, well, it's just confidence booster for him.
2: Yes.
1: It's just going to get him in the right mindset and just get him some more laps.
2: Yeah, so let's talk about the race that we've got upcoming. The couple changes 10 extra laps.

0: perhaps, and kind of inject it into stage two, which I don't see that changing the race much. You know, let me know if you see something different. And then we've got tire packs on that runoff area, turn one, and off the carousel. What do you see different out of that?
1: Yeah, I think tire packs will be interesting off of turn one on the restarts and see how that goes. But yeah, as far as the stages go, I think it'll maybe change your, like, if you're going to try to do a two stop, it's probably going to force you to maybe wait until the stage break or into the second stage, because if you do it short of that, it's going to be really tight on fuel. You know, we got extra horsepower, a little less efficient on fuel mileage now with the extra horsepower. So it could change that, you know, that two stop strategy maybe a little bit. If people were planning on doing that, I think it just, we have yet to see, right? Like what the pace fall off is going to be with the 750 package is going to be a little different. Maybe, you probably use the tires a little bit more with it. So maybe the pace fall off's a little more, and I don't know. I think we got to wait till practice and kind of see how that plays out.
2: Randall, with the change in the chase playoff format as well, and you guys are scratching and clawing where we're out of points, but we've got guys all up and down the spectrum. Used to be go for the win because winning you're in, or flip the script, flip the stage. Do you think that just impacts the overall race? And obviously what others do might impact your call as far as that goes, but do you think that impacts this race?
1: Well, I think it could potentially impact this race for sure. You know, you had guys like Shane last year, and that was his moneymaker, right? Like going out on these road courses, yeah. He obviously has improved hugely on, you know, the ovals, but yeah. Now you got to be good everywhere, and you just got to be consistent everywhere.
0: Yeah.
1: I think the guys that are going out there and scored the most stage points are putting themselves in a really good place for you know, the playoffs. Unfortunately for us, we haven't been in that position to score many playoff points, and obviously had our issues. So for us, I think we just go out and try to win, just try to get that under our feet and like, all right, go on to the next one. You know what I mean? That's the best way we're going to make up points is to try to go out and win a race. Obviously you get more points for winning the race this year
0: yes.
1: too. So,
0: yeah.
1: I think it does. I think on the other side of it, if you're way up in points, you're probably looking at like, man, if I can score some decent stage points here and get out of here with a good finish for those guys that, you know, maybe not run as well at Watkins Glen, I think it could change their strategy.
0: Yeah. Yeah, definitely can. Weather this weekend. We've moved. I'm an upstate New Yorker by birth. I moved south because of
1: weather in upstate New York.
0: Yes, a little bit cooler, but a chance of precipitation. How does your preparation for a race weekend change with a chance of precipitation? And how different would it be if you knew it was going to be a wet race, if we had a like 100% rain situation?
1: Well, I think if it was 100% rain situation, it maybe changes the way you look at your setup in your car, because there'd probably be some things that you would do a little different if you knew it was going to go up there and you were going to be in the rain all weekend. Right now, it looks like it's a 60% chance, like it could go either way, right? So that makes it a little tougher on all the crew chiefs to make that call. It's hard to. You know, base your setup around a kind of a wet weather setup, because it is a little bit different than what you would do for the dry. And if it does get dry, then you could be in a world of trouble, where I think the other way around is if you set up for the dry and you've got a guy that's really good in the rain, you're going to be okay either way. You know what I mean? So that's my perspective on it. I don't know that that's right or wrong. We might find out this weekend.
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3: Welcome back to NASCAR Live. Streaks have been top of mind this year in NASCAR with Tyler Reddick's hot start to the season and Shane Van Gisbergen's quest for road course dominance in the spotlight. So that got us thinking about just what are the most impressive streaks in the sport's history. Kyle Rickey is here with our top five.
12: Sports fans love a good streak, whether it be a team getting hot and rolling to multiple wins in a row, a baseball player going weeks getting a hit in every single game, or a NASCAR driver rolling off victories. Streaks capture the imagination of the diehard and casual fan bases alike. As over the course of NASCAR's history, there have been plenty of impressive ones. Without any further ado, here are the top five streaks in the modern era of NASCAR.
13: Number five.
6: Jeff Gordon heads to turn 11 at the checkered flag.
14: Another career milestone for Jeff Gordon, his first win on a road course in the NASCAR Winston Cup Series. Gordon comes to the stripe. He will win the Bud at the Glen by about 20 car lengths over Jeff Bodine.
6: Now another short straightaway, then the 90-degree right-hander back to the start finish. Line.
14: An unbelievable fifth straight win on a road course for Jeff Gordon. He comes off turn 11 to the checkered flag. Gordon wins the frontier at the Glen for a third straight year by about seven car lengths over Ron Fellows.
15: And the numbers are Jeff Gordon at 201.293 miles an hour, winning the pole in his final Daytona 500.
12: Jeff Gordon is one of the greatest NASCAR drivers of all time. Gordon had such a stellar career that it makes it impossible to pick just one of his record-breaking streaks. First up is the fact that he never missed a start in his full-time NASCAR Cup Series career. From his debut at the Atlanta Motor Speedway in the fall of 1992 through the season finale at Homestead in November of 2015, Gordon started 797 straight races, besting Ricky Rudd's record in the closing months of that 2015 season. During that streak, which spanned 23 full seasons, Gordon also won the pole in each of those seasons, 3 years better than anyone else. Then there's Gordon's streak of six consecutive road course victories, starting at Watkins Glen in 1997 and going through Sonoma in 2000. Gordon was the absolute king of the road. Recently, the record was proven even more impressive when the great Shane Van Gisbergen's streak of five consecutive road course wins ended in March at COTA.
13: Number four.
6: Kevin Harvick will lead the field off turn four.
15: Carl Edwards is out of fuel, and Kevin Harvick is going to victory lane here at Phoenix International Raceway.
16: Lap traffic ahead won't be a factor off turn four.
15: A simply remarkable performance yet again for Kevin Harvick. Off four, final time across the stripe. flag, the checkered flag is out, and Kevin Harvick is a winner for the ninth time here at ISM Raceway in Phoenix.
12: While certain drivers are a slam dunk to be a contender at any given racetrack, there tends to be something that happens over the course of their career that brings down their average finish at a facility. It could be getting caught up in somebody else's mess, a mechanical factor, or a strategy gone wrong. Something negative is bound to happen eventually. Well, Kevin Harvick at Phoenix Raceway bucks that trend, starting with a victory in the penultimate race of the 2013 season through the final start of his career in 2023. Kevin Harvick had an amazing run of 21 straight top 10 finishes there. That 10-plus year span tops what Dale Earnhardt and Richard Petty were able to do at North Wilkesboro. Speaking of dominating at a specific track...
13: Number 3.
17: Walker takes it up into the number 3 corner, backs out of the throttle as he comes up on a lapped automobile, and ladies and gentlemen, Darrell Waltrip will win his fifth in a row here at Bristol, Tennessee.
18: The Junior Johnson streak remains intact as Darrell Waltrip comes off turn number 4. A wave to the crowd as he takes the checkered flag and wins the Valleydale 500.
12: A run of top 10 finishes is one thing, a streak of victories is another. And while Kevin Harvick and Phoenix became synonymous, it doesn't top what Darrell Waltrip did at the Bristol Motor Speedway in the early 1980s. From the spring of 1981 through the spring race of 1984, DW was the only driver celebrating in victory lane at the world's fastest half mile. That streak of 7 straight victories at one track is only comparable to Richard Petty's 7 straight at the Richmond Raceway, which started before the modern era.
13: Number 2.
14: Runner-up finish earlier this year at Las Vegas, also at Dover, but tonight he's going to be the man. Kyle Busch off of turn 4, the Kellogg Chevrolet. He is the winner of the Sony HD500 at California.
19: Kyle Busch looks up, sees the checkered flag. Kyle Busch will win the Enjoy Illinois 300 presented by Ticket Smarter at Worldwide Technology Raceway.
12: 19 years is a long time, and that's how long Kyle Busch's seemingly unbeatable win streak lasted. Starting with his rookie year in 2005 through the 2023 season, Rowdy won at least one race every single year. The streak spanned multiple generations of race cars, 3 different race teams, and every single style of track, including dirt. While Busch hasn't entered the pantheon of driver with a win in at least 20 different seasons like Jeff Gordon, Bobby Allison, Dale Earnhardt, and Richard Petty, none of them were able to do it in 19 consecutive seasons like the younger of the Busch brothers.
13: Number 1.
14: Jimmy Johnson is going to be the 2006 NASCAR Nextel Cup Series champion. Jimmy Johnson wins his second consecutive Nextel Cup title. Jimmy Johnson wins his third consecutive NASCAR Sprint Cup Series championship. And Jimmy Johnson indeed makes history tonight. He'll come home 5th in the final race of the year and claim his 4th consecutive Sprint Cup Series championship. Jimmy Johnson wrote history last year by winning a 4th consecutive championship. He'll do it again today by winning a 5th consecutive Sprint Cup Series championship.
12: And could number 1 have been anything else? While victories, poles, and consecutive starts are all impressive, the be-all and all in NASCAR is championships. And from 2006 through 2010, only one man was the NASCAR Cup Series champion, Jimmy Johnson. While Mark Martin, Matt Kenseth, Jeff Gordon, and Denny Hamlin all put forth valiant championship efforts, during that stretch of time, no one ever came particularly close to beating Johnson. Just how impressive is Johnson's dynasty of 5 consecutive championships? No one has ever been crowned champion more than 3 years in a row.
3: Thank you, Kyle. That feature was brought to you by the Powerball. 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The chase to $1 million is on. 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
3: Welcome back to NASCAR Live. Earlier in tonight's show, I chatted with AJ Allmendinger, who will join us in the broadcast booth for our Saturday O'Reilly Auto Parts Series coverage at Watkins Glen. AJ will surely be able to provide great analysis at the track where he got his first Cup Series victory. So with that in mind, let's flash back to that very day, that very race in the 2014 Cheez-It 355 at the Glen.
23: Once again, everybody at Watkins Glen on their feet as the pace car hits pit road, and here we go to see if we can settle it here this afternoon. On the start, AJ again with a good jump, pulls out by a car length in front of Marcus Ambrose. He's still in the outside lane and will struggle to try to stay up alongside AJ as they race into turn one.
24: No room this time for the crossover move for Marcus Ambrose. It'll be Allmendinger leading them toward turn two, but Ambrose hangs there on the outside. Now he'll drop back, single file. It's Allmendinger away with the lead. Ambrose is second. Third to Kurt Busch. Fourth is Carl Edwards. Then Kyle Larson as they hit the backstretch.
25: AJ Allmendinger brings the field to the back straightaway. Single file formation. Ambrose drops out of line, not close enough to make the move. Carl Edwards took a look on Kurt Busch for third. No dice there as well. Allmendinger slinging that car. Ambrose to the inside. They make contact. Allmendinger slides wide. Here comes Ambrose to the bottom of the racetrack. Side by side for the lead off five.
26: Still nose to nose to the short shoot. Marcus Ambrose to the outside. AJ Allmendinger to the bottom as they approach the left-hander of turn number six. Nobody's going to give. There's contact between the race leaders. Allmendinger slides up, maintains the race lead. Ambrose has to fall back in the line. One car length back in the second spot.
23: They are leaning on each other up front as the white flag flies at the Glen. Marcus Ambrose, he's now going to have to battle with Kurt Busch for second as AJ Allmendinger leads him for the final time back into turn number one.
24: The gap is three car lengths and the battle is for second. Crowd through the S's standing and roaring for AJ Allmendinger. JTG Doherty Racing trying to be the little team that could. Allmendinger is pulling away his lead now. 10 car lengths in turn number four.
25: Battle for the lead, there is none. It's all A.J. Allmendinger. Marcus Ambrose in second, trying to fend off the advances of Kurt Busch. Busch looks to the inside. He's not close enough to make the move, as Allmendinger now will lead the field for the final time out of the inner loop. The gap between the top two, put it at four car lengths. A.J. Allmendinger for the final time out of the carousel.
26: Here they come off of turn number five and onto the short chute. It is all A.J. Allmendinger at the front of the field. Five car lengths back to Marcus Ambrose. Kurt Busch, Kyle Larson is up to fourth, but through turn six and seven for the final time, A.J. Allmendinger leads here at Watkins Glen.
23: A.J. in command by six car lengths over Marcus Ambrose. He comes underneath the bridge off turn number seven to the line. He'll score his first career win in the NASCAR Sprint Cup Series, and A.J. Allmendinger is in the chase.
3: Folks, that's all the time we have for you for this week's show. I'd like to thank A.J. Allmendinger and Randall Burnett for stopping by. I'm Mike Bagley. For the rest of the MRN crew, we thank you for joining us tonight as well. Don't forget another episode of NASCAR Live Wide Open drops on Thursday. We will talk with you from Watkins Glen in what will be a very, very busy weekend of racing right here on the Motor Racing Network. Until then, so long, everybody.
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1: good Saturday morning. How you doing? Hope you're having a wonderful, wonderful Mother's Day weekend. Beautiful, beautiful day in the neighborhood. That neighborhood being East Nashville. 101 with Greg Pogue, presented by Freeman Webb here at Roy's Meat Service, the iconic Roy's Meat Service, and our guest, Jason Matthews, former Titans, Colts, Texas A&M, Brentwood Academy Athletics Director, the pride of Bridge City, Texas. And I got to wait a second because he's got his head stuck in the meat case right now. Jason, how you doing, man?
2: I'm doing great. It's great to be here. This is a great place.
1: Yeah. Isn't it cool?
2: It is really cool. Like, there's so many things I want to buy in here.
1: And it's got a bodega in the big city feel, or a country store. And we were talking before we went on, this is where the old East Nashville and the new East Nashville, they gather here and you know, get along, quite frankly.
2: You're exactly right. I mean, this is nostalgic, but it also is. I mean, I was staring at the steak sitting over there thinking about Mother's Day tomorrow and thinking what we could do with that.
1: There
2: so
1: you go.
2: It meets together.
1: Well, and you see a guy on a bicycle with two kids come in, toddlers and everything. How you doing, man?
2: I'm doing great. This is the end of the school year, so it's feel like we're running on fumes from a school perspective, but the weather's beautiful. Everybody's healthy. It's really good.
1: Well, and I want to let's start today and work our way back.
2: Sure.
1: Okay.
2: Sure.
1: Brentwood Academy,
2: yep.
1: The athletics director. You were the admissions director and
2: yep.
1: dean of community engagement, and yep. all of a sudden now you're the AD. Congratulations! But I mean, Brentwood Academy's got a there's some expectations.
2: There is, and it is almost it almost is a really big job that I was not aware of when I first took it, but it is you realize how important athletics are to our community, and it's a big job. It's taken me a couple years to kind of get my hands around it, but I'm feeling like I'm starting to understand the importance of, you know, this. It's not a getting the team ready. It's who are we going to hire? Who are the assistant coaches? Who are the athletes that need to be filling in of the athletes that are graduating? And I tell everybody all the time, it's really Division II private schools. It's like a small college. It really is. You don't have the staff of a small college, but the expectations are that you win. And if you're not winning, we fix it quickly and win the next year.
1: Right. So. And you've got a good one in Paul Wade. Paul's, we were talking also before the show, football guy. I mean, bleeds it, is it. That's a football guy. But I met him when he was working with Ricky Bowers at Innsworth, had the great run at DCA. You hire him, and what a good hire.
2: Well, I wish it was that simple with me and Paul Wade. Like, we have such a great story before that, because he whooped us when we had some of our best Jalen Ramsey teams at Brentwood Academy.
1: Yeah,
2: we walked away 0-4, and Innsworth ended up winning four state championships in a row. And Paul Wade is over there in his iconic khaki shorts and black socks. And I thought, who is this guy that keeps whooping us? I used to blame it on Corn Elder, which is obviously a big part of that. But Paul Wade was no doubt a part of their run. He will tell you very quickly if he was here that we chose not to hire him. That wasn't quite the way I remember it, but we did not get him the first time. So right now we were thrilled to get him 2 years ago, and what a turnaround! We went from a 2-10 program to a 10-2 program in 2 years, and we were on the steps of beating Chattanooga Baylor in the state championship. And you know, you cannot underestimate what he's done for our school, for our community, and especially for our football team.
1: Well, and we're going to get to a lot of different things. Jason Matthews is our guest, drafted by the Colts, most notably here with the Titans, 11 years in the NFL, third-round draft pick of the Colts back in 94. The landscape of high school athletics in the past 5 years, just yep. like on the collegiate yep. level, the transfer portal, the NIL is now on the high school level.
2: Yep.
1: TSSAA, quite frankly, just threw up the hands. We're not going to beat it in court, so let's do it yep. the right way.
2: Yep.
1: And even within Division II, there's, in my mind, there seems to be a separation of three levels. One, there's the ones that are not necessarily in the NIL world, okay? Mm-hmm. There's then there, in my mind, the Brentwood Academies, where that's where you are. That's the cards you're dealt. Then you have the Baylors of the mm-hmm. world that are boarding schools, mm-hmm. yep. and that's another animal, and that you're all thrown in there together. I know a lot of people in the public world is not going to feel too sorry for you.
2: No.
1: But it's a different animal right now.
2: Well, first of all, I'm a public school guy,
1: yeah.
2: born and bred in Texas, and I'm a public school believer, and I know the importance and the great coaches and great teachers they have in the public schools and what great football we have here in Tennessee. However, I am in the private school now, and I will tell you, it is you hit the nail on the head. There are different levels of what's happening in the private school. I think the TSSAA saw what was going on in Chattanooga. And again, it's not feel sorry for Brentwood Academy. We've had a rich tradition, which I'm sure we'll get into. But Chattanooga has changed the rules, has changed the game. And I think it's 8 or 9 years since a non-Chattanooga team has won the football state championship. So they've got a method of what they're doing. I think the TSSAA says, you're exactly right, this is coming. We're going to try to attack and attack it real. And since I've been athletic director, they've passed the NIL rule, which we're still trying to get our hands around it, talking about all the athletic directors in public and private.
1: You know, because the NIL is just not private.
2: That's right. It's everything.
1: Certainly
2: yeah.
1: not.
2: Yeah. yeah.
1: A lot of people say the NIL's been there forever, but that's a different animal.
2: Sure. Yeah. But now it's legal.
1: Yeah.
2: You can as long as the school doesn't have anything to do with it, who knows what's going on out there? And that's kind of what my frustration is with it. Number two, they passed a residency rule in year two of my athletic director tenure. So now you can live wherever you want to and play. And then number three, as we know, this year they just passed a one-time free transfer. So it is becoming a college world, and, you know, my two worlds are relationships and development. It makes it really, really tough to develop a freshman running back when you say you've got to sit for 2 years behind this junior and senior running back, and they, no, we're going to go transfer because we can start now. That's what, in my opinion, has hurt college football, and I think that's what's going to hurt Tennessee football because of all this. Because my roots are in Texas. They have not passed this NIL yet. They are trying to stay away from it as far as you can. We may be on the precipice of something great, but we may be on the precipice yeah. of something bad.
1: Yeah, it's and there's no way you're going to beat it in court.
2: That's
1: I mean, Texas,
2: that's right.
1: Texas. That's a whole. They've got
2: right.
1: their own. They got their own court system
2: yeah. Yeah.
1: that's going to take care of them, right?
2: That's
1: you know,
2: right. Right. Yeah.
1: you know. And so, Jason Matthews is our guest, former Titans tackle. We got to get a lot of from the Titans days and everything. Brentwood Academy athletics director. As well, and you can't say Brentwood Academy without saying Carlton Flatt. I got to know Carlton really well, luckily enough. I was the prep writer, but the banner before I went and did all this other stuff, including the NFL. But, you know, I was there covering the ground zero of Brentwood Academy versus the TSSAA,
2: mm-hmm.
1: and that went all the way to the U.S. Supreme Court. First off, Carlton Flatt is there needs to be statues for him. He is the coach's coach, and the thing that always got me, I'd go talk to him. He said, "Well, I can talk to you right after class." Well, it wasn't PE class.
2: That's right.
1: It wasn't. Math teacher, he was a math teacher.
2: Yep.
1: Carlton Flatt, we lost an amazing man and one hell of a coach.
2: Well, there's no doubt, and I am happy to talk about his coaching experience,
1: yeah.
2: but if you were at that celebration of life with Coach Flatt, the coaching piece was certainly a part of that, but I don't think the number of wins, which was 360-something, 66 maybe, wins, nothing was said about that. It was about the father, the grandfather, the husband, the mentor. People were coming back talking to him about he would run out of his way to go get him to pick him up to bring him to school because they needed to be here. Talking about saving, literally saving kids' lives, just being a mentor to so many people in our community. So there's no doubt we're proud of who he was as a football coach and as an athletic director, but he was so much more. And I'll take this opportunity to say I think it's an absolute shame. This is not me frustrated or bashing the TSSAA, yep. but the fact that he is not in the TSSAA Hall of Fame, it's a travesty. The man is, at one point, was the winningest coach in Tennessee high school football, and there's just a whole bunch of grudges there between public and private with Carlton Flatt. The man passed away last month, and he should be honored, and he should be in the Tennessee TSSAA Hall of Fame. And I'm going to do everything I can to hopefully get him in there sooner than later because his stats are undeniable.
1: Yeah, Tennessee Sports Hall of Fame.
2: Yes.
1: but not
2: yes, that's right.
1: The Tennessee Sports Hall of Fame. Tennessee Sports Hall of Fame.
2: That's right.
1: But not in the TWA. Don't get me. We could start the parade right now if I'm ready for it. And the thing is, and I know the leadership there well. Time has passed.
2: Yep.
1: Ronnie Carter
2: wrote a letter of recommendation for him.
1: Yeah, and that was it was Ronnie and TSSAA and Carlton and Brentwood Academy in that lawsuit.
2: Yep.
1: And Ronnie, we had Ronnie sitting here a couple months ago. He would tell you the same
2: thing.
1: Absolutely. Yeah.
2: Absolutely. We had to get letters to support that, and Ronnie Carter was gracious enough to write us a letter. And I think you said it right. There was some conflict there. I think time has passed. Right is right. He's one of the best, if not the best, coach in the state of Tennessee history. He needs to be honored. At the end, I kept telling him, he got in the Tennessee Sports Hall of Fame, and he was like, that's the one I want. And I said, but there's something about being in that TSSAA Hall of Fame. And he goes, if they don't want me, I don't want, that's just who he was.
1: Yeah.
2: But I want it for him. I want it for his family, and he deserves to be in there.
1: And there are a lot of great coaching staffs that I've, the best coaching staff ever, the people that he had on that staff, stayed.
2: It's a who's who of coaches. Yeah,
1: right.
2: Who's who of coaches. We've got them up in our athletic facility now. We've got pictures of them up.
1: Yeah.
2: And coaches from college come in and recruit our players, and they start pointing out people from other schools that are coaching at different places right now.
1: Yeah.
2: Just an unbelievable coaching tree.
1: The shadow, though, is in a positive way long.
2: Yeah.
1: Because the expectations, Brentwood Academy is measured by state championships.
2: No doubt. And that's part of the burden of this job that I am. It's part of the burden of Paul Wade, who had an unbelievable season. But it's a state runner-up, and there's at least a percentage of people that are going, we didn't win that. So, it's some crazy stat. Like, we've had 29, we're 54, 55 years old. We've had 29 either state championships or state runner-ups in football. So you just take 15 runner-ups and 14 winners. It's pretty amazing the history of winning at that school. And, of course, Cody White had four of his, but the rest of those are all Coach Flat, and obviously one of the state runner-ups is Coach Wade. So
1: yeah, it's just the run that he had. Jason Matthews is our guest. Brentwood Academy as a whole, because you moved into the AD job, but you had been there quite a while as the admissions director and the dean of community engagement. Yep. That seems like two full-time jobs to themselves.
2: Yeah, when I retired from the years of Titans, my mom was a teacher, my brother's a teacher, my sister's a teacher, and I had an economics degree, and I thought, what am I going to do with this? You retire from the NFL, and I'm sure you've had plenty of people on this show to say, that it's a change. What do you do with your life? You go from going to Ruth Chris downtown to people buying you dinner to just going into obscurity. I did not ever want that NFL life. I wanted to be Jason Matthews, the community. Somebody is part of the community. So when I went to Brentwood Academy, I found that community. And it is a Christ-centered community where we can have high academics, but we're not scared from the athletics. So I just fell in love with the place. Both of my kids went through there. And throughout that time, I went from elevating from being a economics teacher, which is what I was hired for, to being an admission director, which at the very first day, I will tell you, I had no business being an admission director. But I grew into it. It is a science. I learned the craft. 9 years later, they asked me to be the athletic director, and I'm slowly growing into that. But Carlton Flat was not the admission director before I was, so that was a lot less intimidating than being the athletic director behind Carlton Flat. So.
1: Yeah. Jason Matthews is our guest, 101 with Greg Bogey. He's rocking the Donut Den T-shirt, the Bucky's cap. We got to get you either a Jackson Boone Racing. By the way, let me say this right now. Jackson Boone Racing, just an up-and-rising star, last Saturday night won the late model race, and he's in the points lead at the fairgrounds. And, of course, you want to know, he was the youngest driver ever to win the points championship there at 19 years old. You look at the names who've won point championships there, Darrell Waltrip, Bobby Hamilton, on and on and on. And he won last Saturday night the race at the fairgrounds, and on the very tail end, Nashville Cats.
2: There you go.
1: Nashville Cats.
2: Roy's Meat Market.
1: We sponsor Jackson Boone. We got another announcement coming out. Anyway, let me promote that right now. Yep. This afternoon, it's got plenty of time to get over there. This afternoon at 4 o'clock, F&M Bank Arena, Clarksville. The Nashville Cats hosting the Oregon Lightning. As a matter of fact, the owner of the Oregon Lightning came in here last night and bought food for his coaches and took it back to their meeting. So the word's spreading, right?
2: That's great.
1: So you got to get up there. Our Cats captain is going to be Dave Luce, the Austin Peay legendary coach, athletic director, and Jeff Fisher will be the game ball presenter. A week from today, 4 o'clock, we play the Minnesota Monsters. The general manager's Meadowlark Lemon's son, Meadow Lemon, and our captains will be, you may have heard of them, Derek Mason and Kevin Dyson.
2: Sometimes.
1: Yeah.
2: Two of the greats.
1: You blocked enough for Steve to get that ball out to
2: great
1: them.
2: Guys.
1: Yeah,
2: great guys. Great guys.
1: Jason Matthews is our guest, 101 with Greg Buck, presented by Freeman Webb. We're at Roy's Meat Service. All this on 94.9 The Fan.
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1: Craig Pogue, 101 with, presented by Freeman Webb. We are Roy's Meat Service in East Nashville, producing back at the 94.9 The Fan Studios. Jake Steigelfest, Jason Matthews, our guest, athletic director, Brentwood Academy, 11 years in the NFL, third-round draft pick in 94 of the Colts, spent 4 years there, then from 94 to 97 with the Titans. I got some numbers on you here, by the way. We're going to start with this. But when you think back, I've got some names I'm going to do there. But just overall, your takeaway from your 11-year NFL career, but certainly the run with the Titans.
2: Well, it was such a magical time with the Titans. And again, and I guess my students now at Brentwood Academy think fondly of those years past with the Titans, but again, I grew up in Texas. I was an Oilers fan, just had the Earl Campbell jersey. That was my team. Having to play or getting to play for the Oilers for a year and then moving to the Titans, it was just an amazing experience. And of course, that run that no one expected, the way we built it, the way we maintained it, at least for a couple years, and then just getting the city behind it. And I think even today, the city of Nashville thinks fondly of those ticker tape parades and all those things. Those are memories we won't forget.
1: I'm going to throw some names out at you. Mike Munchak, your coach, your teammate, and then coach. Were you ever a teammate with him?
2: I was not a teammate.
1: I know you were with Bruce. I'm going to mention that name in a minute.
2: Okay. Well, Munchak, undoubtedly, there are two offensive line coaches that helped me. One was Mike Sherman at Texas A&M, and the other one was Mike Munchak. Just the skill, the patience, the development, he helped me play as long as I did. There's really no reason I should have played as long as I did. It wasn't because I was some super athlete. He was a man that absolutely fed into me, helped me grow, and gave me the confidence to play year after year. So tremendously, I think very highly of Mike Munchak.
1: Bruce Matthews.
2: Another mentor.
1: A piece of work.
2: I knew him, obviously, from Jason Matthews, the fan of the Oilers.
1: Right.
2: Got to come play with him. Tremendous football player, but a better man. Just a great father, great mentor, man of God, just a great, great mentor for young people to learn from. I was the old guy under Bruce, and I was 10 years younger than Bruce. But the young guys he mentored under me, amazing.
1: You luckily weren't in the draft class with the Titans that you got your head shaved.
2: That's right. I was not. I never had to my head is going bald now, but I never had to shave it then. So,
1: Brad Hopkins, because you were a tackle.
2: Yep.
1: And that left tackle was solid, the best in the league for a decade.
2: Brad Hopkins is an unbelievable athlete. People do not realize, and he's skinny and pretty now.
1: And he is skinny and pretty.
2: He'll tell you that, even if you don't
1: see
2: it.
1: Well, see, Brad and I did a radio show together for three years, with Joe Dubin.
2: Did he do it with his shirt on or off?
1: He was still a little chunky.
2: Okay,
1: then.
2: Well, people don't understand. When he was chunky, he was still a tremendous athlete.
1: Yeah.
2: And just to see some of the things he could do, I would just look in awe going, I can't do that. There's not many people that can do that.
1: He topped out at, I think, 345.
2: I think you're being generous. I don't know.
1: What'd you top out at?
2: I was just over 300, so yeah. I wasn't near that, but mine was just, I was having back issues, so I couldn't get too much heavier than that. So.
1: Yeah, and certainly the Steve McNair.
2: Steve McNair, just, here's the other thing I would like to compare. I played with two really high competitive quarterbacks. When I was with the Colts, Jim Harbaugh was our quarterback, and I used to say he was the toughest quarterback we had. We knew as an offensive line he would put his head down and go get the first down for us. He wasn't a prima donna. And then, of course, I met Steve McNair, and he was a running back that was playing quarterback. That being said, he was the most generous quarterback I'd ever been a part of. He was so gracious to his offensive line, so thoughtful for us. His passing was really, really hard for us as offensive linemen because he took care of us so much.
1: Blocking for Eddie George.
2: What a tank.
1: Beast.
2: What a tank. And again, people that talk about Derrick Henry now, which is another beast, another tank,
1: yeah,
2: they forget they're not old enough to know. But Eddie George was that pre-Derrick Henry. And, I mean, you talk about it. If we messed up and he got hit in the backfield, he got 2 yards. So as an offensive lineman, what a blessing to play for somebody like him. And he was another one that was very generous to his offensive lineman, too.
1: And he's 50 years old. And
2: he's 27.
1: Yeah, he probably could go out there right now. Jason Matthews is our...
2: You didn't say that about me, though.
1: Well, I'm getting there.
2: Okay, I was making sure.
1: Let me tell you the one thing I do like. I'm looking at Pro Football Reference. From 2000, this is the last 6 years of your career, 5 years of your career.
2: Yep.
1: 2000, you played 16 games. 2001, you played 16 games. 2002, you played 16 games. 2003, you played 15 games. And then 2004, you played 15 games. So 32, 48 plus 30, 78 games in a five-year stretch.
2: And probably three or four surgeries in between those.
1: Yeah,
2: yeah. Yeah. And again, when you're playing with Bruce Matthews and Mike Munchak's your coach, you don't miss many. But all those guys, it wasn't me, it was Scott Sanderson, it was Brad Hopkins, it was John Runyon, it was all those guys that were just, we were beat up, but we loved the Titans, we loved, it was amazing relationships. We all wanted to fight for those guys, and Jeff.
1: Yeah, well, I'd be remiss, of course, Cats business partner, Jeff Fisher, I don't know many beat writers that become business partners with the coach they cover, but... Right now you're so restricted. Back then he would come to you and say, look, don't talk about this, don't record this, we're practicing this, but the accessibility that the media had, that fans had, that doesn't happen anymore.
2: Yeah, and I think Tennessee, we were blessed to have a Jeff Fisher, because Jeff Fisher in a different market, a bigger media market, may have been different than Jeff Fisher. It was perfect for this market. He had those relationships. He had the relationship with our team, and I will go to my grave saying that's what made the Titans great. We had some great players, you know, the Eddie and Steves and Bruces, but they developed a lot of those players. Frank Wycheck was a cast off from other teams.
1: Yeah, they picked him up in a waiver trade, something with the Redskins.
2: So you think of these people that just came in and just they developed a team and they developed a chemistry, and we played hard for each other, and it wasn't because we were getting this national media attention. We were 8-8 and 8-8 and however many years we were 8-8 before that, and then it just clicked. And when it clicked, Nashville was there with us.
1: The Super Bowl run, though, that year, I mean, that was the last year that there wasn't the week break, two weeks.
2: Yep.
1: You had to turn around. You won that championship game in Jacksonville, and then you came home and had to come right back and go to Atlanta, and there was an ice storm, all that stuff.
2: Yeah, I just think of the Music City Miracle and the divisional, and then I think of going to Indianapolis, and I'll never forget Eddie George looking up at the screen about to get fumbled, and he pulled the ball in tight to save that one.
1: And then he's running down the field.
2: Looking at it.
1: Watching the Jumbotron to see if anybody's behind him.
2: And then the third of going down and trying to beat Jacksonville for three times.
1: Right.
2: And Jacksonville was a really good team. This wasn't just a fluke team. They were a really good team. So we had that run, and like you said, we didn't really have time to celebrate it because then we were going to Atlanta, who happens to hit an ice storm. against the greatest show on turf. So, you know, it was just quite a run. And then, of course, we'd come back for the ticker tape. And, again, what you guys, the people that are listening probably don't know is when we came back, even after that loss, those airports, the fans that were at the airports, it just galvanized the city. So those are the memories old guys like us take away from it.
1: Jason Matthews is our guest, 94 third-round draft pick of the Colts. You spent 4 years there. I mean, you know, your first year, rookie year, 10 games, but then you started, you know, 16 games. Your second year, 15 games. You played 16, you know, games that last year in Indy, four-year run there. Tell me about draft day, because that animal is a lot different now than it was then. How did you find out you were drafted in the third round out of Texas A&M by the Colts?
2: This is a great story. My wife will get really mad at me.
1: Well, she's not listening.
2: But at the time, I was a student at Texas A&M. My wife was a student a year younger than me at Texas A&M. My parents had come up for the draft to my apartment at Texas A&M. And at that time, they had the first two rounds were on the first day. Mm-hmm. And the third through seventh or eighth were on the second day. Well, it started at 8 o'clock New York time. This is the second round, or the third round, the second day. 8 o'clock, 7 o'clock in College Station. I am the second pick of the third round. The Colts call. My girlfriend, my future wife, but my girlfriend at the time, is there with my parents in my apartment. She picks up the phone, and it says, whoever it is, this is... I'm trying to think who it was that called me. I may have been Ted March or Broda. I don't know who it was. Hey, we're trying to get a hold of Jason Matthews. So she actually comes and has to wake me up. I am dead asleep because I thought there's no way I'm getting drafted early in the third round.
1: Yeah.
2: And there it is, the second pick of the third round. I get called. They said, hey, congratulations, we drafted you. And, it was Bill Tobin. That's who it was.
1: Yeah.
2: It was Bill Tobin. And I'm like, yeah, great. I'm a Texas boy. I'm in Texas now. I actually have to pull out a big old Rand McNally map book because I know where Indiana is, but I have no idea where Indianapolis is in Indiana. So I have to open this book and say, oh, it's right in the middle. So
1: yeah,
2: we're all figuring out where we're going. And, of course, the next weekend I flew up there for the mini camps. But it was totally unexpected. What a blessing. I never would have thought I would have made an 11-year career out of that.
1: You played 144 games. And you are only – how many times were you called for holding? No, seriously, this is
2: – I don't think much, but
1: – 7 times in 144 games. You either were really good or got away with it or both.
2: I think it's the latter. I think it was the latter. We can't ever give out a shout-out to Fred Miller, and he poor guy got a nickname off of that.
1: And oh, I said, yeah. Fred Miller, the drive killer.
2: Because
1: yeah.
2: We're on the other side not getting any calls, so they must be looking at you. So.
1: Yeah. And but then no, he ends up with the Titans.
2: Absolutely.
1: Yeah.
2: Absolutely.
1: And in 144 games, and by this, in your 7 years with the Titans, you played all those games we just what?
2: Yep.
1: You only were called, you played in 78 games for the Titans. You only called holding twice.
2: Holding twice. Let me tell you another great stat about it. I've got a stat sheet at home. This is not one you want to brag about, but when I was with the Colts and Jim Harbaugh was the quarterback, I am credited with two defensive tackles as an offensive lineman when I was playing against Jim Harbaugh. He threw two interceptions to the right flat, and I ended up making both tackles on him. So there's a game with two tackles I've got. So that's a good stat for me.
1: Yeah, and only in 144 games, only 10 false starts.
2: Yeah. That's what people don't understand. When it gets loud, you get panicked. And those offensive linemen, the quarterback sees the ball, feels it, the center snaps it, but those poor tackles out there, they are just panicked because these defensive ends are coming off the end. So that's the one I have a lot of sympathy for our linemen. That's hard.
1: 7 years. He was 7 years, right, with the Titans?
2: 7 years,
1: seven years with the Titans.
2: Yep.
1: And then 11 years total, with the Colts. Also, they are now the athletic director at Brentwood Academy. Our guest this morning, 101 with Greg Pug, presented by Freeman Webb, is Jason Matthews. Roy's Meat Service on 94.9 The Fan.
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5: 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Guest, former Titans, Colts, 11-year offensive lineman in the NFL, now the athletic director. You still admission director?
6: I'm not admission director.
5: You still the dean of community engagement?
6: I am. I'm community engagement. And
5: that's what you're doing right now.
6: Yes, sir.
5: You're engaging the community here. Jason Matthews.
6: I wish
5: it
6: was that simple, but yeah.
5: Yeah, he could come to Roy's every
6: that's
5: day, right?
6: I could do this every day.
5: Bridge City, Texas. Port Arthur, right on the Gulf. Right. Tell me about home.
6: If you go to the map of Texas and Louisiana and go right where they meet and hit the Gulf, that's where I'm from. It's probably 10 minutes from Louisiana, an hour and a half away from Houston, right off I-10. A lot of refineries down there. My dad worked at DuPont down there, and you know, I can remember our high school class. Everybody was going to college. It was, are you going to college or are you going to the refineries? And it was just a different place. That my kids, when we decided to stay up here in Nashville, you know, the schools, Brentwood Academy was a part of that. When I'm telling my kids are Bryce and Bailey, but when I'm telling them, hey, we're staying at Brentwood Academy, it was so they could see that and can see that it's an expectation that you're going to college and this is what success looks like. And gosh, man, there's so many successful people in this part of the world, so you want them to be around them.
5: Your wife, Kim?
6: Kim is
5: she from Bridge City?
6: She's from Bridge City. She's a class below me. We both went to Texas A&M, so we were able to we dated most of the time, but we didn't date all the time.
5: Yeah.
6: That's a great story, but I'm not bringing that up on the air.
5: Yeah, you've already on the edge on one story, right?
6: Yeah, that's right. That's right. I'm not
5: bringing
6: that one.
5: All right. Did you, though, signed in Texas A&M, obviously.
6: Yep.
5: Did you go to Brigham Young first?
6: I went to Brigham Young first.
5: To play defensive. I read somewhere to play defensive end.
6: Yeah, it's so funny because I was an offensive lineman and I was a defensive lineman.
5: Yeah.
6: Most kids don't know that now. We played two ways.
5: Yeah.
6: But I was offensive lineman, defensive lineman. BYU, if you think back, I graduated in 89. They'd won the championship, I believe, in 84 or 85.
5: 84, I believe, yeah.
6: Their quarterback was a guy named Ty Detmer, who was a Texas, not University of Texas, but a Texas high school student. He went up there on our visit to BYU. I will never forget. I'd never seen snow before. He brought us to an apple orchard covered in snow, put us on snowmobiles, and we went riding around these trees, apples and these elk, moose, whatever you could, big animals were digging for the apples under the snow, and I thought I was in a totally different place. So, part of what people don't understand about that story is Texas A&M was being investigated. This was after SMU got the death penalty. Texas A&M was being investigated at that time. I went to BYU for...
5: Was Lavelle Edwards still the coach?
6: Lavelle Edwards was the coach.
5: Yeah, wow.
6: I've actually been coached by Lavelle Edwards. When I was at the Senior Bowl for college,

0: After A&M, I was coached by Don Shula. He came to do that one, and then R.C. Slocum was my coach at high school, and of course I had Jeff Fisher. So I had some Ted Marchabrota as well. I had a lot of great coaches.
1: The tell me about Bryce. He a football player, right? Was he at
0: Absolutely.
1: Liberty? Is he
0: yeah.
1: at Liberty?
0: Yeah. Bryce is Bryce was unfortunate for him, but fortunate for me. Played for me. I was coaching at the time. I'll even go back. There's an interesting story about that because when Bryce was going into his freshman year, I was at BA. Munchak took the head coach at the Titans. Bruce was the offensive line coach, and I was talking with Bruce about, do I want to go help him as an offensive line coach? And when you're an old washed up guy like me, you think, hey, if you're gonna get into the league, you don't have many shots. I had a great conversation with Bruce about should we go do this. I went and talked to the head at Brentwood Academy. It was a guy named Kurt Masters at the time. I said, I'm really thinking about this. And he kind of pushed it back on my plate. He said, don't you want to coach your son? Don't you want to be a part of this? And I said, you know what? You're right. Thought and prayer, we're staying here. So I got to coach my son. He was a really good player. He was actually a lot better skilled than I was. He chose between Tennessee, Vanderbilt, Clemson and Ole Miss, and he went with Coach Freeze at Ole Miss. Mm-hmm. Ole Miss was rolling at the time, and it just so happens when he got there, the Coach Freeze scandal happened, the Laramie Tunsil thing happened, and Ole Miss went through its kind of dry years, and Bryce, to his credit, he stayed there. There was no transfer portal. He stayed there until he graduated, and he graduated with an Ole Miss degree, and then he followed Coach Freeze to Liberty for the last 2 years with Malik Willis, and they went on their run for 2 years. So he had a great run, wanted to come back to Nashville. He's got a finance degree. He's worked at a couple different places, but now he's working for Brentwood Builders, and he's doing the operating office operations there, so wow. CFO stuff. So,
1: Bailey, your daughter?
0: Bailey is she was a COVID child, meaning she didn't get all of her senior stuff at BA. She didn't get to go to prom. She didn't get to go to her senior trip. And after she graduated, she went to Belmont, graduated, and then said she wants to go do hair, so she's now working at a I'm going to get this right, Main Atelier in Nolensville, and she's doing hair out there, so she's doing great at that.
1: Yeah, that's a Vanderbilt word there.
0: Yeah, I don't even know what it means, but I said it right.
1: Your brother, football coach?
0: My brother Jeff is a football coach. He did it for many years, became an athletic director, advised me not to be an athletic director, but I didn't go. I went against him, and now he's actually retired and drawing double retirement from the UIL in Texas, and then he's working for BSN down in Texas. So,
1: Jason Matthews is our guest, 11 years tackle, seven of those with the Titans, AD at Brentwood Academy. How many hurricanes have you survived in Bridge City in your life?
0: Many, many.
1: I mean,
0: there's a few
1: that's like ground zero for hurricanes, right?
0: It is.
1: There.
0: It's like a catcher's mitt for it. It just catches it all the time.
1: Yeah.
0: I can remember delaying football games. I can remember being stuck in traffic, driving away, and still not moving in traffic, trying to get away from evacuation. But you know, there's something special about that place. They keep rebuilding. They keep rebuilding. But you go down there today, in some of the poorer places, you still see tarps on the houses, but it's a special place. I tell everybody all the time, Tennessee has a rich tradition, but there's something really prideful for people about Texas. It's almost obnoxious. they instill it in you from birth. But yeah, we miss it. So,
1: most famous person other than you. This is I'm on Wikipedia right
0: yep,
1: now.
0: They've you're great.
1: Notable people. There's six. They list five.
0: Okay,
1: from Bridge City, you're one of them. Matt Bryant, kicker
0: for the Falcons.
1: Right. Shane Durnett,
0: a player for the Falcons and the Broncos.
1: Okay.
0: We were classmates.
1: Steve Worcester.
0: He was he played for Texas and was an integral part of the Wishbone under Daryl Royal.
1: And the most famous?
0: Who you got?
1: Huh?
0: I don't know.
1: Randall Tex Cobb. Did you know that he's on the list?
0: I actually thought he was from Port Arthur, but maybe they have him from Texas there.
1: They list him Bridge City.
0: Great.
1: And it's on Wikipedia, so it must
0: hey,
1: be
0: listen,
1: true.
0: Listen, Bridge City you know. And Port Arthur rub right up to each other, so maybe he did. But, yeah, Randall Tex Cobb, most people know from The Golden Child. No, I'm joking.
1: Yeah. Raising Arizona.
0: Yes, yes,
1: yeah.
0: yes.
1: Or being a tomato can.
0: That's right. And a pretty good boxer if you look
1: he
0: back
1: used,
0: at it.
1: He lived here.
0: Yep. He did.
1: Yeah, back in the 90s, there was a place over on 21st. It was like a Perkins or something, and he would set up shop every day in the back there. If anybody wanted to talk to him, interview him, I did. And he would be there, and he would drink coffee for like five straight hours. So, yeah, there's you.
0: Great. Well, I'll take that group.
1: That's pretty dang random.
0: I'll take that group.
1: Yeah. So, Bridge City, Orange County, huh?
0: Hey, listen, Orange County football is really good football. I mean, and again, they are constantly – that Texas has got like 12 rounds of playoffs. But to get in there, it is amazing.
1: Well, we've got nine.
0: We do, but privates do not. So I'm always saying, hey, we got a much easier path than going through that Texas hurricane. So
1: yeah, well, I mean, you look at what Odessa and Permian and they do. I mean, they charter flights to road games.
0: Yeah.
1: That's
0: a whole other animal. They live in a whole different country. So.
1: We'll take a break. Be back and wrap it up. Yep. Jason Matthews is our guest. 11 years NFL, 7 of those with the Titans. Also, the athletic director out of Brentwood Academy. 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
3: Here is your latest Middle Tennessee weather. Today will be sunny with a high near 81 and light west wind. Tonight stays mostly clear with a low around 56. Sunday brings increasing clouds and a slight chance of showers after 5 p.m. Sunday night, a 40% chance of showers and storms. Mostly cloudy with a low near 56. 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
1: Yes, Jason Matthews, 11 years in the NFL. Seven of those with the Titans. Athletic director now out at Brentwood Academy. Jason, all right. My boy Doug over here got me a cup, but I got some superlatives over here.
0: Oh, yeah. Right?
1: The best player rushing it, I guess, you ever played against.
0: Yeah, I would. It's really hard for me to decipher between Bruce Smith and Reggie White. Both of them kept me up. I can remember being in the hotel room the night before. I didn't have a lot of stress at that point. I was just young, but both of those, I was up at 3 in the morning thinking, please don't make me look like a fool tomorrow. So,
1: can you give me some little chip hep here on the left side or right side, whichever side you're? Yeah,
0: you know, if it was Eddie, I knew we had it. If it wasn't Eddie, I would be panicked. What's going to happen?
1: Who's your favorite football player of all time?
0: I would probably put Bruce Matthews in there.
1: Yeah,
0: I'm a big fan of him. I think he was, he made the Pro Bowl in all five positions. He played for 19 years.
1: What you just said, Pro Bowl in all five offensive line positions.
0: And 19 years. I mean, again. I played 11 years. I was an old man at 34, 35 when I retired. He had retired a couple years before that, but he was playing at 44, 45. It's crazy.
1: Your favorite restaurant in Nashville?
0: I love the steakhouses. Whatever there is, steakhouses. I can go to any one of them. Love all of them.
1: Sperry's.
0: Yeah, I just because I'm old and we would stay in the hotel, the Lowe's Vanderbilt, we'd go to Ruth Chris all the time.
1: Yeah, right. Love it. Yeah. Your favorite trip you ever took.
0: Turks and Caicos.
1: Really?
0: We were there during,
1: that didn't take long.
0: No, because we were there during the during COVID, and it was the 15 days to stop the spread. We were there, so we extended our vacation, but the island just, everybody left, and we were on a beach. I've got pictures of me and my family on the beach by ourselves. It was great. It was like a movie. It was great.
1: Bucket list trip. Where do you want to go yet?
0: I want to go. I've been to Europe, but Kim and I have never been to Europe together. I want to go with her to Europe.
1: Okay.
0: So
1: mine's the Masters at Royal St. Andrews. So that's happening next year.
0: That's easy to go.
1: Tickets are
0: probably selling on eBay right now.
1: I haven't told my wife yet. So anyway, your favorite actor?
0: Oh, boy, I don't watch a lot of movies. So I don't know. I like all the sports. Remember the Titans. I like the Miracles. I like those. So whoever makes those types of movies, who I like. Hoosiers, old school.
1: Oh, there you go, Hoosiers. Gene Hackman.
0: Yes.
1: Favorite musician?
0: Gosh. Got to be a George Strait. There you go.
1: There you go.
0: George Strait.
1: There you go. That's all I'm going to do with that. Brentwood Academy, we've got about three or four more minutes. Brentwood Academy Athletic Director Paul Wade, the coach. We know what the expectations are. State runner-up last year, Division II, Class AAA. But the overall Brentwood Academy Athletic Department is now under your umbrella.
0: Yes, sir. Yes, sir.
1: And it's more than just football.
0: And we've got some great things. I've got some great coaches. It has zero to do with me. It's great hires. If you do great hires, I'll give you a Coach Flat story. He went to Eagleville and went 0-10. And he came back, and he goes, I said, what happened, coach? You run something different? He goes, I ran the exact same plays I went at Brentwood Academy. It's about the Jimmies and Joes, and it's about the coaches. We got to get coaches, and we have great coaches at Brentwood Academy. So those are great mentors to help with the kids. So
1: yeah,
0: fortunate.
1: 5 years from now, what are you thinking? Where are we? Because this, as we mentioned, collegiately and the high school level, the NIL, the transfer, the one time, this, that, or whatever, it just seems to be so fluid right now.
0: I worry about the relationship aspect. Those are the two words I've said earlier, the relationship and development. It's hard to develop when you cannot push a kid out of their comfort zone. It's hard to have a relationship when you tell a kid, hey, we're putting you to offensive line this year. I'm a defensive lineman. Well, you're an offensive lineman next year. Well, then I'm transferring, going somewhere else.
1: Yeah, it's about retention.
0: It is. It's really hard for us.
1: Young people today, how are they in general to deal with? Because they are not like you. They're not like me. Two generations skip there.
0: If I invited you to my class, I teach AP Economics at Brentwood Academy, too, and I have seniors in my class, and they hear me say their generation, but I really don't think it's their generation. I think it's our generation as parents. We have not letting them fall off the bike and cut their knee and skin their knee. We wrap them in bubble wrap so they don't hurt themselves. So when they do come to Brentwood Academy and we say you're not going to start, they're ill-equipped to deal with that. Now, that's not all the parents, and we have some great parents. My point is my advice to parents is let your child fail and don't start any conversation with saying, I'm not that type of parent. Because if you say that, generally speaking, you're that type of parent.
1: Yeah. Well, you want your kid to succeed, but earn it.
0: They will, if the investment is let them fail so they know how to deal with it when they become fathers or husbands and wives or mothers.
1: What about you 5-10 years from now?
0: Well, I'm 55. I do this because I love it. I love mentoring kids. When it gets to the point where I don't love what I do, then I'll think about doing something else. Right now, I love what I do. The athletic director at Brentwood Academy is the best job in the world. I love what I do. I get to go to sporting events. I get to root on our kids. There's a soccer game today at 3. First home playoff soccer game we've hosted in the history of the school today at 3. So I get to go do that. Those are fun things. Tuesday, I'm going to Chattanooga to see our girls softball team, so we'll see what happens.
1: Mother's Day tomorrow.
0: Happy Mother's Day to Kim Matthews, the best mom in the world, tied to my mom, Vivian Matthews.
1: All right. Jason, thanks for this. Enjoyed it, man.
0: Absolutely. Thank you.
1: Jason Matthews has been our guest. Next week, Henry Rothenberg.
0: Oh, that'll be great.
1: News Channel 5 weather dude. How about that? All right. Hey, Jake, thank you. Everybody have a great day. This is 101 with Greg Pug right here, 94.9 The Fan.
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14: Hello there. I'm Mark Robinson. Breaking news from Major League Baseball. ESPN's Jeff Passan reports the Cleveland Guardians acquiring Gold Glove catcher Patrick Bailey from the Giants for the 29th pick in the first round of this year's draft, and lefty pitcher Matt Wilkinson. The hottest team in the bigs, the Chicago Cubs, have won 10 straight after Friday's 7-1 win over the Texas Rangers. And we've got Major League Baseball today right here on ESPN Radio. Coming up for the Astros and the Reds in Cincinnati. Coverage beginning 3:30 p.m. Eastern. Reds trying to snap an 8-game losing streak. In the NBA playoffs Friday, Victor Wembanyama leads San Antonio to a 115-108 victory over Minnesota, grabbing the series lead 2-1. Wemby with 39 points, 15 rebounds, and 5 blocks. Now, he is tough to stop, but T-Wolves star Anthony Edwards just wants a chance.
15: Show him bodies, show him a crowd. I think we bailed him out a couple times. He shot 12 free throws. Like, a lot of those free throw shot attempts that turned into free throws, it was going to be a bad shot. If he make it, he make it. But, yeah, we bailed him out by fouling him, like, a whole lot of times. And it was like he falling away from the rim. We just fouled him. So I think if we take a couple of those free throws away, it's a different game.
14: That's Anthony Edwards of the T-Wolves. NBA playoffs will continue later today here on ESPN Radio. Oklahoma City taking on the Lakers in L.A. It's game three of that series, 6:30 Eastern. 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WNBA, top of the hour. It's Dallas at Indiana.
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1: Well, so far it has been domination for the number one seeds in the NBA playoffs in the East and the West in the second round. Detroit up 2-0 on Cleveland. The Thunder up 2-0 on the Lakers, both game threes, as the Cavs and the Lakers try to climb their way back into the series set for today, starting this afternoon. I'm Aaron Goldhammer. He's Emmett Golden. We're on ESPN Radio, the ESPN app. We're on Sirius XM Channel 80. 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Please explain to everyone how you think the shirt that you're going to wear this afternoon at 3 o'clock Eastern time, as the Cavs try to win a game at home, is suddenly going to inspire James Harden to not turn the ball over and Evan Mobley to get a rebound.
2: Yeah, so I'm a believer, and if you put positive energy into the universe, it may help. It can't, you know, I'm not a guarantee thing, but it can help. So I have a couple jerseys that I only pull out in critical moments. I have a Kyle Manzardo Guardians jersey that I only put on when the Guardians are in the skid. They lose 5-6 games in a row. I throw the Manzardo jersey on, and they always take off and win a couple in a row. That is what I'm... Yeah, it's the power of the Manzardo jersey. Everybody in Cleveland knows this. It's a real thing. So I'm breaking out my personalized Goldie number 80 Cavaliers jersey tonight to help the Cavs bring home the first win of the series.
1: So you know how we do on ESPN, the other networks, they put the microphone in the huddle so you get a sense of what the coach is saying to the team.
2: Yeah.
1: So today I would expect Kenny Atkinson to look Donovan Mitchell in the eye and go, hey, look, I know you've been subpar so far in this series, but I just got word that Emmett is wearing his Goldie 80 Cavs shirt that he bought back during the LeBron years. And Donovan, I think it's time for you to unleash. And Donovan's going to go out and he's going to get not 40, not 45, but he's going to get 50 today in honor of your shirt.
2: So, no, not Donovan. This ain't for Donovan. All right. Donovan dropped 30 in the last game. Donovan actually had a good James Harden. Okay, James Harden is going to hear that E. Goldie is wearing his Cavs jersey. All of a sudden, turnovers, whoop, way down. Watch.
1: He doesn't need a jersey. James Harden needs a miracle or the bench. He needs a time machine or to be sat down far in this series. I got to ask America this question. Do you think what you wear to or during a game... Like, I get the players being superstitious to some level.
2: Yeah.
1: But, folks, where you sit on the couch does not affect the outcome of the playoff baseball game that you're watching.
2: This is some of the most... I never said where you sit. Emmett, I said I was wearing something.
1: Emmett, it's magical thinking. You think that there's some sports god up there that goes, wait a second, hold on a moment. Emmett is wearing that shirt again. I believe the Cavs are about to swing this thing back in their direct... No, if the Cavs swing things back in their direct...
2: Boom, Cavalanche.
1: It probably has to do more with their focus and energy and attention to detail than it does what shirt you're wearing.
2: Maybe. But listen, I'm telling you what, if they do lose or don't play well, ain't going to be my fault.
1: So when they won Game 7 in San Francisco, we were together. We were in Oakland.
2: Yeah.
1: 2016 NBA championship, Emmett and I in the building. Did the Cavs win because LeBron and Kyrie, or did the Cavs win because you wore the right shoes?
2: Lucky draws. Yeah, that's what 100%. It was lucky underwear, that brought home Game 7.
1: Folks,
2: I'm telling you.
1: You think Emmett's joking, but I really think you are so psychotic that you think the shirt that you're wearing is going to affect the outcome of the game.
2: Yeah, and I am I can be confusing because I don't believe, like, I don't think you pray for stuff like in sports. I wouldn't do that. I wouldn't be like, God, if you're listening, please let the Cavs win. God's got other stuff going on, right? But
1: you could say that again.
2: Yes, but if I put my jersey on, then maybe the sports god bless us.
1: God, please forget about those people with the Hunter virus or whatever for a second.
2: The Cavaliers need a win, bro.
1: Please focus on my basketball team. 888-SAY-ESPN, the number if you want to jump in. Emmett's superstition, is it ridiculous or acceptable that he thinks the shirt he's going to wear during this afternoon's game is going to affect the outcome of it? Emmett, I think there are a couple statistical things that'll have more to do with the outcome of this game than anything, and I think it starts with the Cavs starts two games. So far, they've been outscored by 23 points in the first quarter of this series. So far, through two games, what do you think they have to do to get off to just overall a better start?
2: I mean, just take care of the ball. I mean, what was it in game two? I think they had four turnovers in the first 4 minutes. Like, they just have to stop that. Now, they got better. I'm not sure they even turned it over in the second half, or maybe they only did once. But they just got to – they have to do that. I also believe the Cavs are a completely different team at home. Now, what that tells me is you're not a championship contender if you swing so violently from one end of the spectrum to the other, depending on if you're home or not. But when they are at home, they are a much different team. So I actually think the Cavaliers have a great opportunity of winning not just this one, but also game four.
1: Also, the Cavs coach has come under a lot of fire, and Kenny Atkinson is sort of grasping at straws, and then, you know, said after this most recent game in game two, he was trying to explain why Donovan Mitchell isn't playing 40 minutes like every other NBA superstar is in the playoffs. He's playing more like 34 or 35. And that six-minute difference, if you could get good performance out of Donovan during that stretch, might make a big difference. I think Kenny is sort of hanging by a thread right now to me. Emmett, he's starting to sound like a Browns coach, and here in Cleveland where Emmett and I are, that's never a good thing.
2: After game two, at one point, he said the phrase, "We still haven't figured that out yet. So I guess we're back to the drawing board." Nobody wants to hear that, bro. Nobody at all. And this is where it really gets intense. Because the Cavaliers fired J.B. Bickerstaff, the Pistons head coach, because, and I quote, "he can't get us to the next level." Well, so they brought in Kenny Atkinson, and right now, at least in the moment, it looks like the Pistons are on their way to the next level, and the Cavs are on their way to another second-round loss.
1: We could agree on that. I mean, I think the Pistons have done two things. They've found their identity again. You know, just tougher defense. Asar Thompson has been great in this series. Durant hasn't put up great numbers, but he's been really good defensively. And Emmett, Cade Cunningham's the best player in the series. And when you're the best player in a series like this, it's really hard to flip it the other way. Both of these have been games in crunch time in the last 5 minutes. And both times, Donovan Mitchell hadn't been able to do much. Harden's turned the ball over. The Cavs have looked a little lost. And Cade Cunningham has really carried the Pistons home.
2: Yeah, and Evan Mobley had disappeared. You know, Evan Mobley's another guy. Look, there are three players for the Cavaliers that really have not played like superstars, although they're paid like superstars. And I will say, Donovan, I don't have that much smoke for him because he did step up. And really, the only reason the Cavs were in the game in game two was Donovan Mitchell. James Harden was disappointing again. And then Evan Mobley, 9 points, one rebound.
1: Now, he did have 3 steals, 3 blocks.
2: But absolutely.
1: For those of you who are not in Northeast Ohio, which is most of you, the one rebound for Evan Mobley, if he doesn't turn this around, Emmett, will become the defining thing of his. Yeah. It's all anybody's going to remember or think about from this.
2: And this is all I'm saying. If you're a superstar, that's not acceptable. If you're a superstar, and Evan Mobley, and same as James Harden, and they're all paid like superstars. So when I see Wimby drop almost 40 and grab 15, when I see Anthony Edwards on one leg have the game he had last night, there is zero excuse for Donovan, for Harden, or Evan Mobley. And again, I'm just putting Donovan in there because he's part of that big three, even though I think he was fine in the last game. Harden, Mobley have to play like the superstars that they are being paid to be. If they don't, then this Cavaliers team is going to get swept.
1: Later tonight, Thunder-Lakers game three. I think the Thunder would feel lucky. I think the Lakers, let me try that again, would feel lucky if they're able to get a game in this series, which I don't think they're going to do, in part because I don't think the Thunder have played well. Shea hasn't had a good game yet, and that they're winning every game in the playoffs, Emmett, has been like a double-digit win or close to it for Oklahoma City.
2: What you're seeing with OKC, and I saw it throughout the season, it's a culture. It doesn't matter who's on the floor. It doesn't matter how well the stars are. It just doesn't matter because everybody plays up to a certain level, a championship level. And it's from the role players to the stars, the coaching staff. They're the best team in basketball. I don't think it's close, and it seems like a mere formality. Now, in the Western Conference Finals, maybe we see a good series because I think that the Spurs can win a game or two.
1: Right.
2: I don't know if anybody could beat that Thunder team four games.
1: 888-SAY-ESPN. Emmett pulling out all the stops today.
2: Right.
1: He's going to his secret weapon, a shirt that is going to change
2: around. It's a jersey.
1: Around.
2: It's not a shirt. You say shirt, and it sounds like it's not high quality. All right? This is a very nice garment.
1: What is a jersey? It's a fancy shirt.
2: It's a jersey. A jersey's a jersey. A shirt's a shirt. A sweater's a sweater.
1: Jim in Chicago is on Hammer and Emmett on ESPN Radio on Superstitions with Shirts. Yes, Jim.
3: Yeah, I got a Chicago Bears sweater vest. Look like Ditka, put the mustache on. Speaks for itself. Bears had a good year.
2: Boom. All right. How do you counter that?
1: Hold on. Because they had a good year because Caleb Williams came alive and they got Ben Johnson. Not because Jim in Chicago put on a fake mustache like Mike Ditka and wore a sweater vest.
2: Yeah, it didn't hurt.
1: 888-SAY-ESPN, our number. More of your calls on Superstitions, and maybe we'll work in some Aaron Rodgers talk. Maybe we won't next on Hammer and Emmett.
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0: Crypto.com Arena. You know the best player in that Thunder Lakers series has been at it? Chet Holmgren's been everywhere.
1: Yeah.
0: It has not really been. Shai Gilgeous-Alexander went down with foul trouble. Everybody thought the Lakers were going to go on a run and potentially win game two. The Thunder got better when the MVP left the court. I mean, it proves how good they are, but I think it also makes me wonder whether Wemby should be the MVP of this league already right now.
1: Man, it's, you know, I can't wait to see that matchup. You know, with Chet and Wemby, and I'm really looking forward to that, and I think we're going to see that in the Western Conference Finals.
0: I'm Aaron Goldhammer. He's Emmett Golden, ESPN Radio, the ESPN app. You can listen on Sirius XM Channel 80. We're presented by Progressive. Ryan in North Carolina joins us on ESPN Radio. What's up, Ryan?
2: Hey, how's it going, guys? First time, long time.
1: Thank you.
2: Before I start, I am in North Carolina, born and raised Toledo, Ohio, so O-H.
1: I-O!
2: There we go. That's what I'm talking about. Anyways, about the whole jersey superstition thing, yes, I believe in it. I'm wearing my Carolina Hurricanes jersey right now. Been wearing it all day. My son woke up, put his on. Perfect story. The other night, Philadelphia went up 2-0 in the first 5 minutes. I woke my son up and put his jersey on and let him go back to sleep.
1: Wait, they didn't score another goal,
2: and we won.
1: Boom!
2: So...
1: Boom! Yeah, discredit that, Hammer. Yeah.
0: Look, the Hurricanes have been one of the most talented teams in the NHL all year. That's why they are where they are. They didn't win Game 3 because you woke up your kid in the your poor kid in the middle of the night.
1: It didn't hurt.
0: Made him sleep in a hockey jersey.
1: It didn't hurt.
0: People are, what kind of magical powers do you think you have? Jim in Ohio is on ESPN Radio. What's up, Jim?
3: Mine's a little different. I grew up playing soccer my whole life. I went to college and played, and we started our season. We started 7 freshmen, so expectations were not that high. Well, we played in the hardest conference in the country that year, and I think there were 6 teams ranked nationally. But we start our season 3-4. We come back to South Carolina, where I went to school, and we win our next game. Well, I decided to go ahead and keep wearing my same pair of underwear. We won 12 games in a row. So by the end of this streak, these underwear are tattered. I mean, I'm having to adjust nonstop throughout the game, stuff like that. Well, we played the number 3 team in the country the last game of the year, and to win the conference, we had to beat them. Well, we upset them and did that. We're ecstatic. We're stoked. We put all of our gear, you know, into the wash bags and stuff. Somehow, some way, I lost those raggedy pieces of underwear. Next game, we're hosting the conference tournament. What happens? We end up losing. And it didn't even matter because I didn't have the underwear to hold it down.
1: Oh, no.
0: So it wasn't that you guys had a good team. You had magic underpants that carried you nearly to a conference title, but somebody lost them. Or they disappeared because they're magical. Yeah. So, you know, they have the ability to just
1: disappear. It was the draws, man. It was definitely the draws. There's no doubt about it. And shame on whoever lost them.
0: So you explain what you're doing today and how you think it's going to affect your favorite team's game.
1: All right, listen, I have a lot of different jerseys and kits and all that, right? I have a couple, my Kyle Manzardo Guardians jersey and my personalized Cavs jersey. I only put those on when the teams are not playing well and I feel like they need me. Right? Like, if the Cavs were up 2-0, I'm not wearing it today, and I always wear my Tottenham stuff, but I think the Cavaliers need me. What you got, James?
4: Oh, yeah. So, in 2009, the Penguins won the Stanley Cup, but they were down 0-2 to the Capitals in the second round, and I was wearing a Sidney Crosby t-shirt because, you know, it gets warm in the spring, so I just had a t-shirt. So, in game 3, I switched and started wearing my Chris Letang t-shirt, and then they only lost 4 more times throughout the entire postseason run.
1: It was the Letang shirt.
0: Think that Sid the Kid was like, I don't really like James wearing my shirt.
4: Also, I think the first game I wore it, Letang scored the OT winner also.
0: So was it Letang was inspired by your shirt, or was it Crosby didn't want you wearing his?
4: I think it was inspiration. I think that was an inspiration.
1: It's the universe, man. It's energy. You know how powerful positive energy is, man? Boom, right there. We just showed you.
4: For two straight years throughout the Stanley Cup playoffs in 16 and 17, I listened to the same music on my way to work on game days, and the Penguins won back-to-back cups.
0: But what about this year? Like, did you do something that cost your
4: I couldn't figure it out. It wears out. Like, yeah. Things wear out. You can't,
0: but
4: you can't
0: I think
4: do
0: it's
4: it.
0: On you. I don't think that it's
4: no,
0: on
4: yeah, I couldn't. I couldn't figure it out. I tried. Like, I tried listening. So they the first game they won against the Flyers,
0: yeah.
4: I was listening to the first period of the game on the radio on my phone, and I tried that in the second game, and it worked again. And the third game, I don't think I listened to enough of it. I don't think I listened to the whole period.
0: Tell Sebastian Aho that I said it's not you. Okay, it's not you. That there's some kid in Charlotte that's putting on a Carolina Panthers sweater, and it's that really
1: while he's
0: that's.
1: Asleep.
0: That, right, while sleeping, and that's the reason that they have a good team.
1: Rachel,
0: Doug is
1: real quick. Rachel,
5: so I have a bad superstition where I'm a Carolina Panthers fan. I know we're not great, but every time I wear my Panthers jersey, we lose. Like, even when we were good, if I wore the jersey of my favorite player, we would lose. So I can't wear it. It just hangs up in my apartment.
1: Boom. Boom.
0: Boom? What does boom mean?
1: That's bad luck.
4: Yeah, it's bad. See? Yeah, she figured out what
1: not
4: she can't
1: to wear
4: do.
1: It.
4: Yeah.
1: Right.
0: Boom.
1: Boom.
0: Doug is in Saratoga, Florida, joins us on ESPN Radio. Go ahead, Doug.
6: Yeah, so you remember back in the day when DVRs were first coming out, Debo had a commercial where the guy's watching a football game, his team's about to kick a field goal. He pauses it, does a prayer, unpauses it, and the guy makes the field goal and wins the game. Mm-hmm. How could Tebow sell more Tebows if people didn't believe that it worked?
0: It's a it's a commercial. It's a ploy to try to the kick still happened. He didn't pause the world when he hit the pause button on the DVR.
1: You know somebody did it. You know somebody else did it. Listen, I will concede it makes no sense. But if it makes you feel better, why not? It doesn't hurt anybody. You know what I'm saying?
0: Here's the problem. If you believe your actions can have a positive impact for your team, then you also have to believe that your actions can have a negative impact for your
1: team. Like Rachel. Yes.
0: And so I would like to announce that if the Cavs fail and lose today, it's on them. It's not on me. I'm not 6'11". I can't get more than one rebound. I don't control how many turnovers James Harden has. And the fact that he's been a crappy playoff player for his entire career is not my fault. It's his.
1: You control your attitude, though. That's what you do control.
0: Emmett, I believe in I was going to call it a shirt again, but I believe in your shirt.
1: It's a jersey.
0: It's one of the best.
1: It's a personalized
0: jersey. It's one of the most clutch shirts in the history of Cleveland sports.
1: It was very expensive. I need to get something out of it. Right.
0: Riff is in, and it looks good. Riff is in Iowa City, is on Hammer and Emmett on ESPN Radio. What's up, Riff?
7: Look, guys, that was a great little segment there with the what do fans do? Can they affect the game? Because I'm telling you, I once won a game for the Chicago Cubs. I'm not going to lie.
0: Did you play for the Chicago Cubs?
7: 2005, okay? This is when I'm in my 20s. Some people are ski bums after college. I was a baseball bum with my wife. We went to every game we could. Every homestand we hit a game. April 27, 2005, I'm sitting there, and this is after the 2004 season where the Cubs just blew. The last week of the season, they had the wild card. They just got Nomar Garciaparra. They lost. I don't even know how many games.
0: Pick up the pace on this story. You got about 20 seconds.
7: It was terrible. Okay, sorry. Anyway, 2005, Kent Merker was on the team in 2004. He blew a bunch of those games. I'm sitting there. This is when the bullpen is in the right field.
0: 5 seconds.
7: On the right field side.
0: 3, 2, 1,
7: no!
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8: 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The playoffs continue later on today here on ESPN Radio. City taking on the Lakers in L.A. It's Game 3, 6:30 Eastern for the coverage here on radio. Tip, 8:30 Eastern, also on ABC television. The WNBA opened up its season Friday as Breanna Stewart had 31 to lead the New York Liberty to a win at home over the Connecticut Sun. You can check out Dallas at Indiana. That's 1 Eastern, the first of a doubleheader on ABC. Paige Beckers and AZ Fudd going up against Indiana's Caitlin Clark. Some breaking news from Major League Baseball. ESPN's Jeff Passan reports the Guardians acquiring Gold Glove catcher Patrick Bailey from the Giants for a first-round pick and Matt Wilkinson.
9: Hey, it's Evan Cohen. Coming up Monday, the draft is done. Mini camps are wrapping up, but it's never too early to tell you the biggest roster holes for Super Bowl contenders. It's on Sportsmanlike, 6 a.m. Eastern, right here on ESPN Radio, ESPN2, and ESPNU.

0: I've heard people I met say they think the Lakers are drawing dead in this series against the Thunder. I don't know. As long as LeBron is still on court, I think this series is still worth watching. Him or Emmett on ESPN Radio, the ESPN app, or on Sirius XM Channel 80. We're presented by Progressive. Let's go live to L.A., where Mike Cousins got up early in order to join us, so he doesn't think this series is over. He'll call the game on ESPN Radio tonight for us. Game 3 between the Lakers and the Thunder. Coverage starting at 8 o'clock Eastern time. I'm going to be watching officiating here, Mike, because the Lakers see this as a story. How do you think Austin and J.J. Redick's comments after Game 2 are going to
1: to go for you guys?
0: Nice. I just wanted to make it sound like no. You were making a commitment to us. I wanted to make it sound that way. You're the one who opened up the truth of it all. Everybody just assumed you were a great guy, and now you ruined it.
2: Aaron's a big theater of mind guy. You know, you got to keep that in mind.
1: A real radio man at heart.
2: Yes.
1: I think there's something to be said for what the Lakers did, which was certainly unusual at the end of last game. If folks didn't see this, they basically huddled up with the officials last game and had a conversation with them after that game. And so I'll be curious when we talk to J.J. Redick, who is sometimes keeps cards close to his chest when we talk to him before the game today, if we can divine a little bit more as to what happened there. But I was looking at the numbers and jotting down on my notepad this morning kind of what the free throw disparity was like. So game one, the Lakers shot one more free throw than the Thunder. Last game in game two, the Thunder shot five more free throws. But if you look at it over the season, and Luka Doncic is a big part of this because nobody shot more free throws in the league than he did, and he's out for this series, the Lakers shot the second 17th in the league, and last year when they won it all, they were 18th. So I think the discourse gets centered around one player in particular, and that's Shai Gilgeous-Alexander. And I don't think anybody's going to not deny that he's a bit theatrical with the way that he draws fouls. J.J. Redick said after the last game, no star in the league has a worse whistle than LeBron does. A bit of hyperbole from a head coach who saying that the team just lost by 18 points. So I think there's definitely a middle ground to be found here, but I will be very curious to see how this game does get officiated after the Lakers' conversation with the refs after the last game.
2: Mike, how do you think the news that Luka is pretty much all but done for this series anyway affected at least the attitude and the effort of the Lakers?
1: Well, I would hope that it would bring it up to a different level. And what's been troublesome for them is that their supporting cast, I think that's really the biggest story of this series, is that the supporting cast for the Thunder has just been so much better than that of the Lakers. Where round one against the Rockets, Luke Kennard went off in the game that we had on ESPN Radio. He's shooting in his last six games from three, 26%. He was the best three-point shooter in the NBA this year. Yeah. Rui Hachimura has been consistent, but DeAndre Ayton, 10 points in game one. Marcus Smart has given them 14 points. But Jake LaRavia has seen a ton of minutes and scored 3 points in two games. Meanwhile, you have, coming off the bench for Oklahoma City, a guy like Jared McCain, who's played 32 minutes and scored 30 points and basically didn't play in the first series. So the bench is just so much deeper for Oklahoma City. So there's got to be someone else who rises to the Lakers to really even make this a series.
0: I mean, I'll tell you, that A.J. Mitchell, when Shai goes to the bench, it's like they don't miss anything when he comes into the mix. Mike Cousins.
1: Aaron, you're right. Look, that's how deep they are. I didn't even mention A.J. Mitchell, and he's averaged 20 points a game the last three games. There's so many guys, you can't even name them all.
0: ESPN Radio play-by-play, he'll call Thunder Lakers tonight. You know, Mike, I really think that in this series, and I'm sure it might change and evolve as the playoffs go, that Chet has been the Thunder's best player. What can you say about the way that he's dominated the first two games?
1: Well, what the Lakers have done is when Shai Gilgeous-Alexander has brought the ball up the floor, they throw double teams at him. And that has worked. It's held his score.

0: we'll see maybe in a matchup of the Western Conference Finals if it is the Spurs and the Thunder, an alien like Victor Wembanyama, a guy who can finish at all three levels and is also an amazing defender.
1: Mike, tomorrow we've got the lottery, 3 o'clock Eastern time prior to Knicks-Sixers game 4. And then, of course, that game starts at 3 o'clock Eastern time, including coverage of the draft lottery. I know it's impossible to have an opinion on this. Do you have a team that you think is most deserving of winning the draft lottery?
0: Oh, boy. That probably goes into, like, which teams have had the most bad luck over the course of history. If there's a team I think that would be fun to see do well, and of course they're up there, is Washington. You know, because they've started to build pieces together, and they just have not historically been great. So if there's deserving of it, I would say I'd like to see them be in it. And then I'd also throw Charlotte in there. Charlotte has the lowest odds in the lottery as a team that made it into the play-in, but they've also never had the number one overall pick. So there's a case to be made there, too, from that fan base. Even though they did pretty well in last year's draft, getting the runner-up for Rookie of the Year, case to be made for the Queen City to have the number one overall pick.
1: Mike, do me a favor. If you see Sam Presti, if they get a top four pick tomorrow because of that trade they made, I'm not going to be the only one, but I'm going to lose my mind, let alone if they get the number one pick.
2: Oh,
1: maybe
2: wow.
1: We should just shut down the league for 5 years if that happens.
0: It's really scary. And I they were talking about this on the broadcast the other day. Mark Daigneault is 41 years old. This is his 40th career playoff game today. He's won half of them by at least 15 points. Sam Presti is not he's the GM of the Thunder, has not yet turned 50 years old. I mean, it's incredible what they've done, the number of picks they have stockpiled, and their process has been really good. But I'm with you. I think a lot of fans would go, oh, my goodness, they can't possibly get more rich than they already are. But that's the fun of watching to see what happens.
1: All right, Mike, appreciate the time. Enjoy the call tonight. Thank you.
0: Thanks, guys.
1: That's Mike Cousins, ESPN Radio play-by-play. He'll be on the call for Lakers and Thunder. Emmett, as you look at that draft lottery, see these teams that tanked super hard, like Utah, you know, who invented, like, new ways of tanking that we never even thought were possible. Guys started getting nose jobs. Stuff
3: and bitch all this harder.
1: Yeah, and that was, like, I would like to push Jazz with, like, the lowest possible. Yeah, of course the only ones. I mean, everybody was doing this all at the same time. And so, in that regard, you know, like, there are a couple of teams. Atlanta might have the really high pick here. Emmett, Indiana is still the defending Eastern Conference champions.
2: Yeah.
1: What if they end up with, like, a top three or four pick in this draft to add to Halliburton coming back and the core of their team, and they traded for Zubats? He'd still be, you know, part of the mix. The future of some of these Eastern Conference contenders is going to be really unbelievable. All right. Well, one of our favorite shows, Emmett, on ESPN Radio, and it always has been, is Marty and McGee with Marty Smith and Ryan McGee, which you can listen to Saturday mornings outside of football season, 7 to 10, here on most of these ESPN Radio stations. Well, Ryan heard us talking about superstitions as you're wearing your special jersey
3: personalized Cavs jersey tonight.
1: And it's going to carry the Cavs to victory. Not Donovan Mitchell, not Evan Mobley, not Jared Allen. Ryan McGee wants to react to superstitions and whether they matter on Hammer and Emmett on ESPN Radio. Ryan, can you hear me?
4: I can, and they do. My wife and I met at the University of Tennessee during the Heath Shuler era, and when I was a student at Tennessee, I had one nasty, the old hat with the circle logo on it, you know, and that thing turned brown. It was a white hat that took it out because I wore it to every game. But my wife, to this day, born and raised in Knoxville, if it's a close game in the fourth quarter, she goes and takes a shower, like refuses to watch. And I have too much evidence that it works. And she will actually, the water will stop upstairs, and she will yell downstairs, "Is the game still going on?" I'll say, "Yes, it is," and the water will turn back on. And so, and it is.
3: It is
4: worth the water bill not to have to live with a woman who thinks that she caused Tennessee to lose the Alabama game. I'm like, I will pay my money to Charlotte City Water to just for that convenience.
1: Ryan, so you're telling me, like, they beat Alabama a couple years ago with Bryce Young. She was in the shower.

0: when the goalposts came down?
1: Oh yeah, no, she will. We'll miss the whole fourth quarter, but we'll miss my, like start of the fourth quarter. If it's a close game, it's like I'm gonna go take a shower. I hear banging around upstairs, but with about 5 minutes to go, shower starts running. And I'm telling you right now, I should have kept statistics because they didn't win every game where she got a shower. But by God, they're probably batting about 800.
2: Hey, so, I might start taking a shower in my jersey. If it'll work, I'm willing to do anything I can.
1: Well, and I told her, I said, well, I can get you one of those like shower radios and you can no, hell no. She's like, I don't want to do that. She goes, I don't want to have anything to do with any of it. I want to find out after the clock hits zero. I'm like, all right. But I'm telling you, 8 out of 10, it works.
0: Ryan, the Cavs need James Harden to go take a shower in the middle of the third quarter.
1: Yeah.
0: Get him off the court.
1: Yeah. Well, hey, y'all mentioned Marty. I know that Marty used to shower in his Michael Jordan dream team jersey, like his number 9 jersey, because he'd play basketball in it, but he didn't want to put it in the wash, so he'd get in the shower and clean it that way.
2: Oh, I love it. God. That is awesome.
0: All right. We're learning a lot about showering. Yes. I don't know if it's ever been a hot topic on Marty and McGee before, but Ryan, thanks for chiming in.
2: Appreciate it,
0: Marty and McGee, the best with us here on ESPN Radio and the ESPN app. Emma, you haven't tried it. If the Cavs are behind at halftime, will you shower in honor of Ryan McGee's wife?
2: Unfortunately, I'll be at the ESPN Cleveland studios during there. But
0: I don't care. I don't care.
2: But
0: I don't care.
2: Game 4, I'll be at home. So if they need me, maybe I will shower in my jersey. I'll try anything.
0: You know who? Hendon Hooker helped the Tennessee Volunteers. Ryan McGee's wife showering had nothing.
2: Mrs. McGee did her part, all right?
0: Josh Dobbs helped the Tennessee Volunteers. Had nothing to do with when someone did or did not take a shower. The worst take of the week, we honor next on Hammer and Emmett.
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11: Timothy Chalamet.
12: He said,
11: I was
12: going to
11: say, is Timothy Chalamet.
12: Timothy Chalamet the God. Was he there last night?
11: Is it Timothy? Help me out. Is it Timothy Chalamet? That's his name, right?
13: Chalamet.
11: I'm close enough.
14: May, like the month.
11: It's a lot of like M's and L's in his name.
15: Oh, that might be the best thing. I loved hearing Myron struggle with that. I'm blaming Charlemagne. No, because, you know, that's probably
12: you're blaming
15: who
12: the
15: Myron
12: king
15: thinks.
12: Charlemagne, or you're blaming Charlemagne the God?
15: Charlemagne the God. I'm blaming him because you see that CH and you in the A, you think it's shy. No, this is pronounced a little differently. And Myron pronounced it so wrong so many times. Right now, I don't think I could pronounce his name correctly.
12: Would you listen to a show, Charlemagne the God, with Myron Metcalf?
15: Oh, no, Charlemagne and Chalamet.
16: I listened to that.
15: I definitely listened to that for sure.
16: And then what do we got next? Worst take of the week continues.
15: All right, Draymond Green, not a surprise to be on this list, as he took a shot at Charles Barkley on Inside the NBA.
17: Listen, sports are for young people. You hope to have a great long career, but sports, nobody wins when they're 37, 38.
18: But you said what you said. I didn't want to hear if he believes what you're talking.
17: Yeah, I mean, I think the goal is just to not look like you in the Houston Rockets uniform.
18: Yeah.
17: Is ultimately the goal for us. Like, we don't want to.
18: What does that look like?
17: Did you see it?
18: I'm just asking.
17: I saw it. I mean, so, you know, we're always going to try to compete. When you win championships, the goal will always be to try to reach that level.
15: So Draymond obviously didn't see it because Barkley's numbers are better than his numbers over the past 4 years or so. So, and there's nothing worse than when you think you got somebody and there's no reaction.
16: Right.
15: And
16: there's
15: that's
16: just a stone-cold silence.
15: It
16: which,
15: just fell flat.
16: Look, if you want to razz Charles for the end of his career Houston years, you can. Just do it with a
15: right.
16: Draymond needs to acquire in a trade from somebody a sense of humor would be really good.
15: The chip on his shoulder is way too big for that.
16: Emmett, dying is easy. Comedy is hard.
15: Yes.
16: And for those of you who only remember Chuck for being the greatest analyst in the history of sports television, let Emmett and I remind you, because we remember Charles Barkley, the player.
15: Yeah.
16: Charles Barkley is one of the best basketball players I have ever seen. And I mean that when I say that. Go back and study the tape. You don't want to make fun of Charles' NBA career.
15: Didn't he win an MVP? Lose.
16: Yes.
15: While Jordan was playing?
16: Yes.
15: Right. While Jordan was playing.
16: Plus, the team that gave the Bulls the best series, to be honest with you, was that Phoenix team in 93. And that was as good a Chicago team as you're ever going to find. And frankly, Barkley went toe-to-toe with MJ. Who was the best player on the Dream Team, Emmett?
15: Ooh, on the Dream probably was Charles.
16: Right. Michael was playing golf until the best player on that team, the greatest team ever invented, the best player on the greatest was Charles Barkley. All right, enough of the Draymond thing. Kenny Atkinson is the head coach of the Cavs. Emmett, look at me. For now. Okay.
15: Okay.
16: And he took the blame for James Harden's horrible performance in this series thus far. Take a listen.
19: We took two shots in the second half. I'll put that on me. Which we tried to, I think, the idea in the second half was to push the pace, you know, and try to play quicker and get the ball up the court. And he was doing a great job getting off it. But our offense isn't at a point now, like when him and Don get off it, it should come back to them at some point. You know what I'm saying? You know, and I felt that didn't. But both him and Don, you know, didn't kind of circle back to him. So we got to look at it. We can't have our Hall of Famer taking two shots in the second half. I'll take that one.
15: Shouldn't that have already been discussed? You know, maybe even before the series start. Really, the playoffs.
16: Also, Emmett, I think the Cavs' offense looked the best it's looked in this series when they got the ball as far away from James Harden as humanly possible.
15: Yes.
16: He went 3-for-13, and you thought Harden should have taken more shots?
15: Right.
16: You're the only person who was watching that game who thought that. Emmett, what do we got next? We got time at least for one more. Go ahead.
15: All right. Jaylen Brown was on Twitch, and he said something that many people found controversial.
20: You got to see, you know, and this is a part of the reason why this was my favorite year. You got to see all of these guys, all of my teammates grow. I got to see them overcome adversity as a group, up close and personal. And even though we didn't accomplish what we accomplished, there's no excuse. I'm not making no excuse. Like, obviously, the result, we're not satisfied with the result. Like, we're not trying to, if this sound like an excuse, it's not. Like, but to fight and maneuver through adversity and grow and galvanize with a bunch of guys and to have that mindset and approach, this was my favorite year. I wouldn't say by far would be a stretch. Because obviously winning a championship is great, but I'm telling y'all, this was my favorite season, and y'all don't get to tell me, and I feel like this is what I'm always pushed back on, is like what's perceived as failure.
15: And this turned into he wants his own team, and he was happy because Tatum wasn't around. Like, that turned into a whole lot of stuff.
16: I'm not going to vote for this because I think Jaylen Brown deserves to feel however he wants to feel. If this to him was the most special season of his career, then I'm not going to judge him for that. All right, Emmett, we'll announce the worst take of the week here in just a moment. But before we do that, I want to remind everybody that the ESPN app is the home for WWE Backlash 2026.
1: Backlash.
16: 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Anytime, anywhere. Emmett, Myron, Draymond, Kenny, Jaylen Brown. Who wins the worst take of the week?
15: It's easy. It's Myron for me.
16: I'm going to give it to Draymond. This is not his first, Emmett, and it is not going to be his last. 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
21: 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Jordan Alvarez and the Houston Astros are in Cincinnati to face Ellie Dela Cruz and the Reds. 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
24: Here is your latest Middle Tennessee weather. Today will be sunny with a high near 81 and light west wind. Tonight stays mostly clear with a low around 56. Sunday brings increasing clouds and a slight chance of showers after 5 p.m. Sunday night, a 40% chance of showers and storms, mostly cloudy with a low near 56. 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
0: lefty from the Giants and the 29th overall pick in the draft, the lefty pitching prospect, Nat Wilkinson. 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Astros taking on the Reds. Coverage starts at 3:30 Eastern. Houston sends Spencer Arrighetti to the mound. He's 4-0 with a 1.96 ERA. The WNBA season opens up today, and the Dallas Wings and Indiana Fever are getting set to tip off. You can watch the game on ABC. NBA playoffs continue today with two games. Pistons look to take a commanding 3-0 series lead on the Cavs in their East semifinal series. Tonight, Thunder look to take a 3-0 lead on the Lakers. 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Coverage starts at 8 Eastern. You can watch the game on ABC. The Knicks now have a 3-0 series lead on the 76ers in their East semifinal series. ESPN Radio NBA analyst PJ Carlissimo says the Sixers look overmatched.
1: I mean, it's just an onslaught by the Knicks, and the Sixers appear to be overmatched. They cut it to 4, you know, in the fourth quarter with a little less than 9 minutes to go. It looked like they were, you know, maybe going to make a run. Mike Brown took a timeout. They came out of the timeout and just shut them down. I think it was originally an 11-2 run. It got even worse after that. But, I mean, the Knicks have all the answers, and they're playing both ends of the floor, offensively and defensively.
0: And the Knicks go for the four-game sweep tomorrow in Philly and right here on ESPN Radio. You can watch it on ABC. Coverage starts at 3 p.m. Eastern. Golf, third round of the Truist Championship in Charlotte. Sung J.M. has the lead at 9-under, one ahead of Tommy Fleetwood.
2: Hey, this is Rich Eisen. 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

0: What's up, everybody? 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We're going to want to hear from you. We'll tell you about that in just a little bit. But with Tim Welsh, I am Adam Kaufman. We got you for the next 3 hours. Count on there being a lot of basketball talk. Sure, there's baseball tonight. In fact, that gets started during the show. First game in a couple of hours. Stanley Cup playoffs continue this evening. We have the WNBA. That season tipped off last night. We got a huge game on the way in a matter of minutes. The Wings at the Fever. That means Caitlin Clark and Paige Beckers. We'll keep you posted on that contest as it moves along, with Indiana a 5.5-point favorite on the DraftKings Sportsbook. And the NBA playoffs, of course, continuing tonight on the heels of some exciting action last night. We got Pistons Cavaliers today. Starts in about 2 hours. The East semifinals, Game 3, Detroit up 2-0. And the Thunder well on their way to a sweep. Is that a controversial thing to say? They are up on the Lakers after a pair of 18-point wins. They lead 2-0 in the West semifinals. That game about 7.5 hours away. Tim, how you doing, bud?
1: Adam, I'm checking in. It's a wellness check. You okay?
0: Because the Celtics are not playing, well, and Jaylen Brown might be traded, and everyone needs Joe Mazzulla. I mean, where do I go?
1: The Celtics, Red Sox, your football coach is in the headlines for the wrong things lately.
0: Sure.
1: I don't know. It seems like the Super Bowl was a million years ago, but I just...
0: The baseball team wiped out the manager and most of the coaching baseball staff.
1: Is that what you call that club up there?
0: Do we have to refer to them by name at this point?
1: Are you talking about the Woo Sox? I like them.
0: Yes.
1: They're strong.
0: Yeah, that's right.
1: They're strong. But I just, it's a, you know, wellness checks are important for your friends and your colleagues and your partners in broadcasting or whatever you want to call this today. It's a chat. We'll have a chat for 3 hours.
0: I would say the opportunity to hang out with you and just talk ball and whatever else comes our way over the next 3 hours, is that's good for my mental health.
1: It is.
0: That separates me from everything
1: else going on,
0: which is that I don't get to watch my favorite teams right now. Yeah, I mean, you said it. The Celtics, the Bruins, they get eliminated in the first round
1: on back-to-back days. That's right, the Bruins.
0: I did my mistake for even introducing them to the conversation. Sure, the Red Sox play later, but who's excited about them
1: right now? No one around the country feels bad for you. Nobody.
0: That's what happens when you have a couple of decades of dominance.
1: Even my kids say to me, "Dad, do you know ball, Dad? you told me the Celtics were going to beat the Sixers, and oh no.
0: Nope.
1: Actually, it was at Game 2 of that series, and I was there with my son, and I said, "Wait a minute now, this team came ready tonight. They've got some guys." The Celtics are just not going to waltz through this series. But the Knicks are making them look a little bit pedestrian in this series so far. The Knicks are playing great basketball. But the postmortem of misery in Boston, you know, I mean, at least you get some 75-degree days, we can go out and golf or something. But there's nothing that, I mean, I'm kind of sick
0: not
1: of
0: today. Hearing, it's raining
1: I'm
0: today.
1: I'm kind of sick of hearing about Mike Vrabel. I mean, I want to hear about rookie camp for the Pats and stuff around the league. But, yeah, well, at least we've got some good playoffs still going on. And the WNBA, as you said, just tipping off today. I mean, Dallas, Indiana, what a great afternoon tilt coming our way, and we'll discuss that. But great to be with you.
0: Well, and obviously so great to have Caitlin Clark back out there on the floor. As we know, a multiple time all-star and a former rookie of the year, and a team that there are high expectations this year. The Liberty, who had an emphatic win over the Sun last night. I know Connecticut is rebuilding before moving to Houston, but I mean, an upwards of 30-point win, 29-point win, even without some of their best players, the Liberty are understandably the championship favorites in the W, followed by the Aces. But then you get on the DK odds board to the Fever at plus 475. So the expectations are high for this team, especially with Clark healthy again. But we'll get to the W, and we're going to have Kendra Andrews join us a little bit later on this hour. I want to start in the NBA. No, not about Boston, because I could go on and on with all of that, and Jaylen Brown is Twitch streaming and yada, yada, yada. But these playoffs, we're going to talk next segment about just how good these playoffs have been, a couple of series in particular, and what we're looking for as we continue to narrow the field. Sometimes it's fun. I often refer to it, Tim, as the off-air show. Before the on-air show, we're sitting there in our production meeting and basically getting to a yelling match already before the show has even started, discussing man, who's the face of the league right now?
1: Oh.
0: Victor Wembanyama, Anthony Edwards, have they solidified themselves? Are we overlooking the likes of SGA, Shai Gilgeous-Alexander, LeBron James, even though he's 41, still very much in the conversation because everybody knows LeBron. How about Nikola Jokic, MVP conversation? Luka Doncic is maybe coming back from his injury at a certain point. Is there, in your mind, a clear-cut face of the league? Or, I mean, dare I say, can you have multiple faces of the league at the same time?
1: Well, obviously you're showing your colors because you definitely are from Boston, because this has been going on in Boston for years. Who's the face of the Celtics? Is it Jason Tatum or Jaylen Brown? And Jaylen Brown just said, this is my favorite year ever. Okay, we can get into that later. don't go down that road with me.
0: Not a good look.
1: I've got
0: not
1: some strong look. Opinions on that one. But anyway, your overall question, not to avoid it, but I think when you have multiple faces of the league, so to speak, you know, and I never know what that means, you know, as a former coach and, you know, the coaching from the coaching world, you know, you're not worried about who the face is. You're worried about how your team plays as a whole. And, you know, I think too many of these guys worry about who the face of the team or the league or the conference or whatever. But I think that the league shows great health when you have multiple people. And I think that's what you have. And I mean, obviously, when Magic and Bird kind of revitalized the NBA back in the 80s, I mean, you need those two guys were the faces of the league, and I think they needed to be, and they took the torch and really carried it well. And I think that's what you need from this league to keep it going, because at points this year, you saw some issues within the NBA, whether it's the tanking that went on, and Adam Silver's tried to address it. It's a hard thing, whether it's load management over the last few years, even some of the officiating has been in question over time. So when you have those type of things that come on the exterior of the actual playing court, then you need something else on the floor to kind of distract you from that and pull you away from some of those issues that you're going to have. And you're always going to have those issues in any major sport. But I think the league is in a great spot because of those names you just mentioned. I think they're all worthy. They all are. You couldn't get me to say, well, one's a little bit better. I mean, it depends. It goes from really year to year almost and month to month. But from that group, you've got a great bunch of really, really great young players, and some aren't as young, of course, but they do the right thing. They carry themselves well. They're winners on the court. They're pretty much winners off the court. You don't hear any problems from any of those guys. And I just love the innocence of Wemby when he goes up there and they ask him some questions of kind of some terminology that are from here, from the United States or English, and he's like, I don't understand that. I don't understand what that means. You know, he's pretty, you know, and he's great. And, you know, Rudy Gobert talked about him. He's like asking Rudy Gobert what type of filter he uses in his watering system. I mean,
0: these are the real questions.
1: He's a pro. He's a great pro. He gets better. He wants to win. I mean, you saw how quickly he came back from the concussion and wanted to be out there on the floor and was with his teammates. And I just think all those storylines are fantastic, and it's great. You know, Cade Cunningham is certainly in that discussion as well, as he's leading Detroit in their series against Cleveland and moving. Looks like they could move on to the conference. I mean, Jalen Brunson can be my face of the league any day of the week. You know, after watching him last night, he's just a winner. So there's a group of a lot of players, I think, that, you know, people identify throughout the country. And it's not just the old veteran NBA fans. It's the younger fans, you know, to try to keep them going into the next generation continue to build the product. And I think the playoffs have been great so far.
0: Wemby, as we know, coming off the absurd Game 3, game high 39 points. He had 15 rebounds. He was amazing. It was a great performance out of San Antonio. You mentioned a lot there, and by all means, we want to hear from you guys out there. 1-888-729-3776. That is 1-888-SAY-ESPN, SAY-ESPN. Weigh in. I think where we're getting a little bogged down in some way is sort of the semantics of face of the league versus, I think about this all the time in terms of the superstar conversation. To me, and I sense just in listening to you there, Tim, you would disagree with me on this. To me, there's a very, very, very small list
2: of superstars in the NBA. All-stars, sure. You know, all-star caliber players, you know, you got upwards of 30 of those guys, and some of them change year to year. But to be a superstar, upper echelon, you know, to me, there's like a handful. You know, you're who's first team All-NBA consistently in that conversation? That, to me, is what puts you on the superstar plateau. And you need to narrow the field that much more when you're talking about face of the league. You know, over the course of time, we have had, and I'll leave guys out here, apologies if I'm offending anyone by forgetting your guy out there across the country, but we think back to Magic and Bird. We think back to, you know, go all the way back to Russell and Wilt. You could talk more recently about LeBron and Kobe, LeBron and Steph. You know, now, there are a lot of guys, so much goes into the conversation. It's social media presence, it's branding, it's commercials, it's do you have a sneaker, it's, you know, so much more of it is bigger than basketball and the play that actually happens on the floor. It's how internationally recognized are you, which is why even again at 41, LeBron James is still very much a face of the league. But if we're talking about this next era, this next echelon of guys that should be in that conversation, Wemby being as young as he is, people will try and hesitate or will make the argument, can an international player be the face of the NBA? You know, does it have to be an American-born player? Anthony Edwards, I feel like people have been trying to thrust into this conversation for years now with comparisons, premature comparisons to Michael Jordan. What has Ant won? I mean, he's been in the Western Conference Finals back-to-back years. He's had a lot of regular season success. There's still no title. You know, do you need a championship to be a face of the league or the face of the league? So, again, we want to hear from you guys as well. And I want Tim to respond to, you know, all of that I, you know, regurgitated out there for him. 888-SAY-ESPN. By all means, weigh in. We are going to touch on these playoffs as well because, again, we've got some compelling series, some more than others, obviously. The Lakers, the Thunder, not as much. The Pistons, the Cavaliers, maybe not yet. Certainly not the Knicks and Sixers. But there is the Wolves and the Spurs. Is San Antonio just going to turn it on at this point in time? Are we going to get sweeps elsewhere? We will explore some of that as we continue on here on Game Day on ESPN Radio. Again, coming up next, how great have these NBA playoffs been and more on the face of the league? 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

0: The Spurs are headed home with a W and a 2-1 lead.
1: Just the competitive response and continuing to get better at execution.
2: I mean, greatness. We all know that. We see him every day. We see the work and the time that he puts into his game and his body.
0: Back to Wemby, rising for three. Wee-wee! Victor Wembanyama, three more! 37 is a new playoff high.
1: I think we showed some strength, you know, during this game. We still got to prove to ourselves that we can sustain that.

0: ESPN Radio and the ESPN app with Tim Welsh, Adam Kaufman. We're talking about NBA faces of the league, and obviously, at least, Tim, in that conversation is a guy we've been chatting about, Victor Wembanyama, coming off 39-15 in the Spurs. I don't want to call it a survival of the Timberwolves, because it was more of an emphatic win than that, but it didn't come easy, unlike the absolute pantsing in the prior game when they won by, I mean, what was it? 30-plus points, some crazy number. So it was, you know, a compelling game, obviously, between those two teams in Game 2. Game 3, or less so in Game 2. Game 3, more so. And before we get to, we have people on the line that want to weigh in the face of the league, and we will get to them in just a moment. I want to hear from Wemby, though, on how it feels for him to hear his name among some of the greats.
1: It's good to be along with the big fellas. You know, I had to resort to some things that Hakeem taught me in this fourth quarter.
2: Like what?
1: Many things, but especially that, you know, spin fadeaway over Rudy.
0: So, Tim, when we're trying to isolate, I gave you a lot before we headed into that break in terms of really just, again, trying to narrow the field of face of the league. If you had to pick a guy or two guys, who are they for you right now?
3: Well, SGA, you've got to start with him, and you've got to start and then continue with the Joker. Those two are the guys over the consistency, the MVPs over the last few years, the championships. And obviously, we'll see how if the Thunder can continue their success. And we've already seen Denver struggle the last couple of years. They've changed coaches. They flamed out in the first round. You know, can Anthony Edwards, you know, somehow find a way to lead his team to the promised land? But I would say you've got to start with those two guys, SGA and the Joker. But Wemby's coming fast. He's coming fast. He's flying up the outside, almost like the Derby winner last weekend. He's coming fast. And believe it or not, he's 22 years old. And he looks young, he feels young, but he plays old. He's got an old man game, and he's just going to get better and better and better because you can just see it's so important to him. And he's in such a great organization that they talk winning first and not face of the team, face of the league. You know, he doesn't care who the face of the Spurs are. And if they lose this weekend, if they lose and don't get to the NBA Finals, he's going to be crushed. It's not going to be his favorite season for sure. So I would say he's right there. You know, I would say those guys are 1 and 1A, and he is right behind it, 1AA or whatever way you want to label it. You know, and obviously, you know, there's obviously we all know all the different names, whether it's Jason Tatum, whether it's Edwards, whether it's LeBron still, you know, doing what he's still doing at his age. It's just it's very impressive all these guys that are still caring about winning so much. And that's when I saw what the new collective bargaining agreement was going to be maybe 5-10 years ago, whatever, when the new TV deals came out. And I said, my goodness, these guys, they're going to make so much money. It's just, will winning be as important? And I don't know if it is. It is, of course, but I don't know if that competitive edge is still there for a lot of guys. But for those guys, it is. For those guys, it absolutely is. You watch them play, and there's no love for the opponent. There's just love for one thing, winning. And that's, to me, that's the most important thing. And to see guys after these games go up and hug each other and just meet for dinner after, it kind of drives you nuts a little bit, you know, not saying it, you know, I'm the old man's barking at the cloud or whatever way you want to put it. But I like that the guys that you know, Wemby comes with that character of an old school guy, and that's what I like about him.
0: Listen, Tim, you got a few years on me, and I feel the same way about the camaraderie that exists among opponents after these games this time of the year, even after a Game 7. I find it nauseating, incredibly irritating. Nick in New York on the face of the league. You about to make a case for Jalen Brunson, Nick? Do we have Nick?
4: No, I'm not. I'm not about to talk about Jalen. But here's what I'm going to tell you. Two really important things. One is this conversation speaks to how much the NBA has been steady, because we had this conversation 25 years ago and it went away really quickly. Anyone remember Harold Miner? Right? And then it went away really quickly because the NBA lucked into Kobe, LeBron, and Steph. And second, speaking of being old, it's not fair to say what his aunt won, he can't be the face. What did Jordan win at this point of his career? Absolutely nothing. You could be a superstar, but it's a game, it's a team game. And even Jordan didn't do it until he had the right team.
0: Yeah, I mean, Tim, again, it's not that Ant can't be. It's simply that he isn't yet,
3: right?
0: In my mind.
3: Exactly. No, he's absolutely can be. And, you know, you love his competitive spirit as well and what he's done for that franchise, that city, getting them over the hump, beating the Nuggets, all that stuff. It's just, it's right there. It's right there for him. And obviously it looks like he's on the right path. He's a winning player. So I love it. I love the discussion because it's not cut and dried. That means the sport's in a great spot.
0: Well, I'll tell you what I think is even more complicated. It's one thing to do face of the league. We don't have time to do it now. Maybe a little bit later. We're here with you until 4 o'clock Eastern. Best player in the Eastern Conference. I think if you spend some time, do so during the commercial, folks. You spend some time thinking about that one, you'll realize quite how top-heavy the West is. Coming up next, we're going to go all in on the WNBA. It is year 30 in the W.
3: Wow.
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2: Hey, it's Evan Cohen. Coming up Monday as the NBA playoffs roll on, I'll tell you why what happens at the draft lottery will have the biggest impact on the offseason. 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
1: I'm Chad Ryder. The San Francisco Giants have traded two-time Gold Glove catcher Patrick Bailey to the Guardians for the 29th overall pick in this year's draft and lefty pitching prospect Matt Wilkinson. Bailey, known for his defense, is batting 146 with one home run, five RBIs, and 89 plate appearances this season. Reds look to snap a eight-game losing streak when they take on the Astros today in Cincinnati, and it's on ESPN Radio. Coverage starts at 3:30 Eastern. NBA Game 3 of the East semis between the Pistons and Cavs later today in Cleveland. Detroit with a 2-0 series lead. Pistons star Cade Cunningham on his team's depth.
2: Next man up mentality. We got, you know, top to bottom. We got athletes. We got guys that can make plays. And now it's, you're able to see it more. Ron Holland didn't get to play very much last series. This series, he's making plays. He's getting up, pressuring guys. But it's top to bottom.
1: Cade Cunningham is averaging nearly 31 points per game and over 7 assists per game this postseason. Tonight, the Thunder look to take a commanding 3-0 series lead on the Lakers in the West semifinals. Game 3 in L.A. is on ESPN Radio with coverage starting at 8 p.m. Eastern. You can watch the game on ABC at 8:30 Eastern. WNBA openers for these pair of teams in the Indiana Fever lead the Dallas Wings 28-27 early in the second quarter. You can watch it on ABC. Kelsey Mitchell, a game-high 10 points for Indiana. Caitlin Clark, 6 points, 3 turnovers. This can be followed on ABC by the Mercury and the Aces. Third round of the Tourist Championship, Sung J.M., the leader at 9-under.
3: Hey, it's Michelle Smallman, and coming up Monday as the NBA playoffs roll on, I'll tell you why what happens at the draft lottery will have the biggest impact on the offseason. 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It's on Sportsman, like 6 a.m. Eastern, right here on ESPN Radio, ESPN2, and ESPNU.

0: face of the league, but you hear the music, you know where we're going. Hang with us, we'll get to you. We got to talk WNBA. The league's 30th season tipped off last night with a couple interesting games, and already action here on this Saturday with Indiana and Dallas, even with about 6 minutes to go, 35 apiece in the second quarter. Of course, this is billed as Caitlin Clark and Paige Beckers. Clark has 8 points. Beckers on the other side is sitting with 7. The leading scorers, though, it's Odyssey Sims and Kelsey Mitchell leading their respective clubs. Let's get into some W talk, preview the year and what we've got underway. Kendra Andrews, ESPN WNBA reporter, joins the show. Kendra, how are you?
1: I'm doing good. How are you guys?
0: Great. You're on with Tim Welsh and Adam Kaufman. It's wonderful to have you here with us. And let's just start with the game that we're following along closely here. One, it's great to see Caitlin Clark back out on the floor. Indiana, very high championship level expectations this season. What do you make of just the beginning of this year and what we realistically should expect from the Fever?
1: Yeah, I mean, it's great to finally have games again, right? It took a long time to get here. And yeah, look, when you think back to what the Fever were able to do, not only without Caitlin Clark last season, but without, what, like 5 of their main players, it was quite extraordinary going all the way to the W semifinals. And so now, look, with Caitlin back, with the rest of the squad healthy, they do have title aspirations. It's going to be hard. It's not going to be a cakewalk, right? You have the Las Vegas Aces who are trying to defend their title. You have, you know, the New York Liberty that, again, they had injuries as well last year. They're trying to compete for a title. So it isn't going to be easy for the Fever, but I do think that they have a high ceiling. And if Caitlin can kind of reclaim some of the magic that she was personally able to have when she was healthy, and then also just the collective group play like they did last season without her. You know, it's Stephanie White's second season as their head coach, so there's a little bit more comfortability there. There is a recipe for this team to be very, very good and very competitive.
2: Yeah, I want to flip over to the other side, to Dallas, Kendra, and very interesting, obviously, with AZ Fudd being the number one pick. I have a couple points I wanted to ask you about. I really like their coach, Jose Fernandez, know him well, terrific college coach, his first year in the professional level. I want to get your take on him, how he's handled things so far. I know it's only game one. And also AZ Fudd, she's not in the starting lineup today. Are you surprised at that? And what are your expectations of Dallas moving forward with this young team?
1: Yeah, I think, I mean, Jose Fernandez, he's got the buy-in with his team. That's what we've seen through the preseason. And I think that's really important because, yes, you have the basketball pedigree, but you need players to buy into the system that you are trying to create. And I think that they've done a good job at that. They've made some really strong moves in the offseason to put really good pieces around Paige. One of them, as you mentioned, is AZ Fudd. Like, I don't know if it's shocking or surprising that she didn't start this game. It is the first game of the season, and I think, of course, when you are the number one overall pick, there's a lot of shine that comes with that. But she's also playing next to another number one overall pick in Paige Beckers, and right now Paige is the centerpiece for everything Dallas does. But also, you know, she gets her feet wet. Starting lineups are not forever, so in a couple days' time, we could see Dallas, you know, put AZ in that starting lineup, get the jitters out now, see how she feels in the flow of the game. But I think the Wings are a team that I'm excited to watch because they finished with one of the worst records, I think tied for the worst record in the W last season. And they really did a good job, like I said before, bringing pieces in that should make them more competitive, at least, right? They got Alana Smith, who is going to be a great big for them. They got some other really strong veterans. I don't know if it's like, oh, they're going to be a top 5 seed or anything like that, because when you're trying to make such a big jump from the very bottom of the rankings up higher, there is nowhere to go but up, which is a great thing for the Wings. You have to give them a little bit of time to start gelling as a new group, to continue to learn Jose Fernandez's new system. But again, I think that they now have a foundation.

0: Is it really this is, I don't know if this is a fair question, but is it their championship to lose, you know, if they can stay reasonably healthy this year?
1: I mean, that is a hard question. I wouldn't say that because they did not win last year. I think it's the Aces title to lose heading into this season, because until you dethrone the last, who also ran back their, you know, their entire group with a four-time MVP. To me, it's the Aces title to lose, but the Liberty are coming for it. And I think last night was as good of a start, right, as the Liberty could have ever dreamt of beginning the season, especially, like you said, with two of their best players out, Sabrina Ionescu being one of them. Again, they have a first-year head coach in Chris DeMarco. So I think if this is their first game out of the gate, Liberty fans should be so, so excited. The Liberty as a team should be extremely excited. But I still think it's the Aces title to lose.
2: Going back to last year, obviously there was a lot of tension between the players and the league with the collective bargaining agreement. You know, what seems like a totally new vibe now with the new agreement. The players are being paid for what they think they're worth, and it looks like the WNBA is taking another step now to really solidifying itself as a really, really good league. You know, what's your feel on how that all went down and where they are right now?
1: I mean, I think anytime you have labor negotiations, things get contentious, and that's true for any business. What's important is that they did get a new deal done, and I think they did it in a way where respect isn't lost between the players and the league, between the players and the owners, between anyone involved, because they all wanted the same thing, which was a season to happen, but also, you know, a league and a business and an environment where everyone is feeling valued when it makes sense. And that was the biggest thing, right? It's like, we need to pay these players in a system that really makes sense for the league's benefit, for, you know, the longevity of the league. And they feel that they've done that with the new CBA. So you kind of put, again, like any business, you put those negotiations behind you because everyone figured it out and you move forward. And I think that that's what we're going to see with this 30th season. I think that's what we've already seen through the preseason. And so, yeah, I mean, I think the W is in a good spot, right? It understands where it's at in its history and how much momentum they have going for them right now. And so it's just continuing to build to make sure that the momentum that they have is kept and is sustainable.
0: Well, whether it's with that new CBA or just increased attention, incredible players at the top of the league, the focus is always just on growing the game and growing the league. So, you know, you tell me, you know this league as well as anybody out there. We always like to have fun in the NBA where it's a bad team, right? And it doesn't necessarily need to be a great team, but just a team that is really fun to watch. Who's a team that to you is the one that we should be keeping an eye on in the W this year?
1: That's a really good question. I feel like there are a couple teams that I'm going to be keeping my eyes on that maybe, let's say, aren't in the top four, we'll call it. I think it's harder sometimes because there's such fewer teams in the W than the NBA. But I will say, I mean, I'm based here in San Francisco, so the Golden State Valkyries are a team that I'm going to be keeping a close eye on. And even if I wasn't in the Bay Area, I would be very interested in following this team because they did something that no expansion team has ever done before. And like we're saying, in the spirit of keeping up momentum, right, it's how do they exceed the expectation that they set for themselves a year ago. So that's one team that I'm going to be watching. I'm really curious to watch the Mystics because they, and when I say this, take it with a grain of salt, please, because I'm not comparing exactly, but like, you know how the Oklahoma City Thunder, so many years before, I guess the past couple of years when they're winning titles and contending again, they had so many draft picks, right? The Washington Mystics have selected, I swear to God, like 9 first round picks in the last 2 years. They're oozing with young talent, women who exceed excelled at the college stage, whether that is Lauren Betts, who is with UCLA and won a national title with them this past season just a couple months ago, whether it's Kiki Iriafen and Sonia Citron, who were, I think, the fourth and fifth pick in

0: last year, Josh, they just have so many young, talented players that I'm curious to see how they develop. And then the third team I'd say is the Seattle Storm. It's another team that has some young, exciting players. You have Flauge Johnson, who just, you know, she's such a joy to watch play. Her personality is fantastic. She's a great player. But then also last year's number two pick in Dominique Malanga. I'm very curious to see how she grows. And then also this year's number three pick, Awa Pham. She's still overseas right now, but when she comes over stateside, I'm very curious to see how those European players kind of take to the WNBA.
1: Excellent. I'll ask you one more before we let you go here, and that is just on Asia Wilson, who is obviously, what, a five-time MVP now and a laundry list of accomplishments in her storied professional basketball career. And the expectations are once again, she'll win the MVP again. At what point, I don't know, if it even exists, Does voter fatigue kick in? Is this, of course, just Asia Wilson is incredible, and so why wouldn't she win another Most Valuable Player? How do you look at her for the expectations for this new year?
0: It's pretty incredible what she's done, right? And she's 28, I think, or 29, so it's pretty astounding. Like, she's still so young and has so much time left. And I think that's where the conversation, you know, people like to bring up the question of voter fatigue and everything. And I think you have to try to avoid that, and you have to not try to avoid a narrative of, oh, it's boring that she keeps winning. I think no matter what sport you're in, you should always try to avoid that kind of thinking. It's not impossible for someone to put together a better season than her. There are so many incredible players, right? I think Breanna Stewart is someone people have their eye on this year. Could she put together an MVP caliber season? You know, I think last season, you know, Nafisa Collier, she put together an MVP caliber season. So it can be done, but people have to be so good, because Asia herself is so good, and we could keep seeing her make history, because again, like, there's no reason to believe that she's going to be slowing down anytime soon, and maybe we see her as the five-time MVP at the end of this year. Who even knows? But I think it's important to, you know, try and avoid the voter fatigue side of things and take utter greatness for granted and just place things elsewhere because they want to see something new.
1: I mentioned five before on Asia. I'm foreshadowing. I'm giving her the fifth one already. Kendra Andrews, ESPN WNBA reporter, thank you so much for hopping on, and enjoy the start to the new year.
0: Thanks so much, you guys. Have a good one.
1: You as well. All right, we're going to step aside here on game day. Coming up, more on the W. How many title contending teams truly are there? We got Kendra's perspective. Tim's obviously on the other side. And we still see some of you online wanting to talk NBA face of the league as well. Stay tuned. It's game day on ESPN Radio and the ESPN app.
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1: Defending champs, you obviously have the Fever, the Dream, the Lynx to round out your top five teams that are inside of 10-1. What do you think? You know, who's the team that you've got your eye on to win the title?
17: I like the Liberty. I think the Liberty have done some nice things with their roster the last few years. But, you know, watching this Fever game kind of with one eye closed, one eye open towards you, Adam, you know, they've got some good offensive firepower. And I think, you know, Kendra made a good point. Stephanie White, their second year on the job here, I think very, very important, you know, knows what she has. They've got a great home court advantage as well. And I think the WNBA is really here to stay. They've made some great moves with coaching. They've made some great moves marketing-wise. They're moving some franchises around. They're expanding the league. Their coverage is tremendous. And, you know, even today, watching our broadcast here on ESPN, just really great coverage. It's almost like watching a playoff game. It's exciting that, you know, we have basketball this time of year. And obviously, the playoffs are closing in the NBA here in the next month or so. But moving forward, this is good basketball. This is excellent basketball. And I think, you know, women's basketball over the last 15 to 20 years has really taken a step forward, starting with college. I think the young girls have really grown to like the WNBA, and they want to be a WNBA player. So that gives, what's that do? That makes the good younger athletes in today's world professional basketball players. And I don't think you had that 30 years ago with other sports. Trendy boards, basketball. It's only a positive.
1: But your point is just, it's a great whether it's the CBA and the attention, the ratings, and broadcast partnerships, and you know the influence of increased exposure on social media, some different things that come into play, obviously, in terms of the overall coverage. I think the last point that you hit on is the most significant, which is just the quality of player has greatly improved over the last 15, 20 years. And I think that's a credit. You know, I don't want to dismiss any of the WNBA legends over the last 30 years that have come before today's players. They really get the credit for setting the tone, you know, for starting to put the league on the map and, you know, getting, as you said, many of those young girls just out there like a Caitlin Clark or so many others and, you know, in the driveway and playing ball. And obviously club sports has an impact as well. But expanding the league and the overall presence of the league. I'm not just talking about expansion in terms of teams. The presence of the league and the ways in which that people are able to find it and see it, observe it, become fans of it, that is what has put the league where it is today in terms of the level of talent, which of course only goes hand in hand with popularity.
17: Yeah, my man Jose Fernandez got Dallas cooking here in the first half. I mean, a lot of really good offense, and I would not dismiss them at all. A good young team, an excellent coach, and as Kendra said, a good buy-in. Let's just hope that we can get a team back to New England at some point. I thought the Sun, you know, they really did a great job of promoting their team, and the fans supported it. And I think the Northeast needs another team from north of New York. York City, where whether it's Hartford or Boston or wherever, I would like to see that one day. But obviously, they have their reasons why. But the other part of that, Adam, I think that's improved over the last 15 years as a whole, women's basketball, and I'm grouping in college as well, is the coaching. The coaching's much better than it was, and that goes hand in hand with young players growing into the game, and then they want to become coaches, and then they really love the game, and they want to, and young coaches try to learn from the veteran coaches. And I think you're seeing that right here with Jose Fernandez, just a guy who was an excellent coach at the college level, but now he wants to take his craft to the WNBA. I don't think you would have seen that 10 years ago where a coach leaves a really good college job to go to the WNBA. So I think all in all, the whole package is a big, big positive.
1: A game that was 48 apiece only a moment ago, as you said, your buddy Fernandez there had him cooking there late in the opening half. It's now 60-51 at halftime. Dallas is in front. Your leading scorers, Arike Ogunbowale, has 13 for Dallas, and on the other side, 15 for Kelsey. And this one, obviously, as we get into the second half. We haven't talked any baseball, but do want to remind you, you can tune in for baseball action tonight. 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First game of the day. Busy slate on the diamond. Coming up in hour number two, back to the NBA. Have the Knicks proved themselves be a title contending team? 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
21: Here is your latest Middle Tennessee weather.
20: Today will be sunny with a high near 81 and light west wind. Tonight stays mostly clear with a low around 56. Sunday brings increasing clouds and a slight chance of showers after 5 p.m. Sunday night, a 40% chance of showers and storms, mostly cloudy with a low near 56. 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
29: To the Guardians for the 29th overall pick in this year's draft and pitching prospect Matt Wilkinson, who's currently at AA. 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Spencer Arrighetti gets the start for Houston. He's 4-0 with a 1.96 ERA. Blake Snell makes his season debut tonight when the Dodgers host the Braves. The former Cy Young Award winner has been out with a left shoulder injury. In the WNBA, they're at the half in Indiana, and the Wings lead the Fever 60-51. Paige Beckers with 10 points for Dallas. Caitlin Clark has 8 points, 3 assists, and 4 turnovers. Both teams season openers, and you can watch it on ABC. NBA playoffs continue tonight, and in L.A., the Lakers take on the Thunder in Game 3 of their West semifinal series. It's on ESPN Radio. Coverage starts at 8 Eastern. You can watch Game 3 on ABC. Oklahoma City with a 2-0 series lead. San Antonio now with a 2-1 series lead on Minnesota in their West semi-series. Victor Wembanyama leading the way for the Spurs last night with 39 points, 15 rebounds. Timberwolves star Anthony Edwards.
30: Show him bodies, show him a crowd. I think we bailed him out a couple times. He shot 12 free throws. Like, a lot of those free throw shot attempts that turned into free throws, it was going to be a bad shot. If he make it, he make it. But, yeah, we bailed him out by fouling him, like, a whole lot of times. And it was like he falling away from the rim. We just fouled him. So I think if we take a couple of those free throws away, it's a different game.
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31: Hey, it's Evan Cohen. Coming up Monday as the NBA playoffs roll on, I'll tell you why what happens at the draft lottery on the off season. 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

0: It's another busy weekend around the world of sports, and this is Game Day. Game Day.
1: Listen to the Knicks fans here in Philadelphia. That tells the story. Thousands made their way into Xfinity Mobile Arena. They saw the Knicks trail by 12 early. And as the horn sounds, the Knicks win it 108-94 over Philadelphia. And New York has a stronghold on this second round series, leading the Sixers 3-0.
2: Damn, Cam, can we keep this beat going the entire segment? That's just firing me up right here. Adam Coffin with the coach, Tim Welsh, hour two. It is Game Day on ESPN Radio and the ESPN app, Sirius XM Channel 80, presented by Progressive Insurance. Yeah, fire it up again. 1-888-729-3776. That is 1-888-SAY-ESPN. Of course, we're going to be talking about the New York Knicks, the maybe championship favorite, at least in the Eastern Conference, New York Knicks. They've got 7-1 odds to win the title in the DraftKings Sportsbook. And that is, of course, best in the East, the Pistons at 15-1. We are going to chat, Tim, about the Knicks and just these NBA playoffs and what we've seen. But look, I feel bad. My heart always goes out to the callers because we plug the line, we give the phone line, we want to hear from the people. And poor Josh in San Antonio has been sitting on hold for almost the entire show that we have been doing since all the way back to the opening segment. We began the face of the league conversation. My man wants to talk about Wemby. We need to hear about Wemby. Josh, what's going on?
3: Gentlemen, if there's one thing you don't need to feel sorry for, it's me, and it's because of Wembanyama and San Antonio Spurs and what we got going on, man. But thank you, guys. First time caller. So excited to talk to you boys. But
2: appreciate
3: you. I want to tie in last segment with what the centerpiece of my topic is, which is what women's basketball has done for the youth of America, the youth of the world, female sports, and developed it. And that's exactly what I think Wembanyama's done for the NBA. And when we speak about the face of the NBA, Joe Jokic is obviously there, but he's turned into almost a villain, you know, and every single game it seems there is a fight or an attack or something going on malicious. And at the end of the day, I think the face of it has to be a cultural impact like Michael Jordan. And I don't know if you guys remember, of course you do, but all the kids, when you would shoot, I remember it was me, but it was always Kobe. And Woodlawn Lake and Tobin Center here in San Antonio is our Venice Beach to White Van Can't Jump, you know. And you look at it, and all the kids now are going, Wemby, Wemby, you know. And he just has such a pleasant presence to his approach to this game. And I think he's enjoying it every single day a little bit more than he ever has. And at the end of it, when you watch, my question to you guys was, is the second half of his game yesterday, was that his moment in the NBA to where he had his strongest impact, came out? I mean, game one wasn't good. Game two, we won, but to win on the road and in that fashion, what do you guys think the second half was? And his interview, most importantly, which is, I'm built for this. I want the smoke. I want this moment. That's a big thing for a young kid to say. What do you guys think about everything?
2: Tim, you're the coach. Take it away.
4: Well, you know, if you would have to pin me into a room, shut the lights off, and say you can't come out for 5 weeks before I could ever say anything bad about Wemby. it's just he's so likable. He's perfect. He really is in every sense of the word, whether it's, you know, what you were just saying, you know, his interviews, his demeanor, his ability to be a great teammate. You could see his unselfish play, but also the ability to lead and dominate and knowing when he needs to dominate and then when he needs to defer a little bit. And you put all of that together for someone at that age that didn't grow up here, obviously, but you know, it's a world game now. It's we're long beyond saying, well, you didn't grow up in the United States. You know, it's going to take them a while to understand the game. No, that's old school talking. I mean, these guys are ready made now. And, you know, the international competition they play at such a young age and the good coaching that they get in their development growing up. It's just also impressive, you know, in San Antonio, going to a really, really good organization from top to bottom, understanding how to work with player development, understanding it's about winning first, the great fan base there. I mean, how likable is this team? They just are so much fun to watch. I mean, with the youth of Castle and Fox has been a perfect
2: Harper.
4: Harper has been, stepping in there as well. Dylan Harper and Cornette's really helped them as well. And, you know, you've got Vassell has been excellent. And Champagne has been terrific. I mean, they've got a great mix. You know, can they take down the Thunder? I'm here for it. I'm here to watch it. I think it's going to be a great series if it does get to that. I mean, not to dismiss Minnesota yet because of the fact that they could come win the next game, and now we're all even, and they've already won one in San Antonio. So I think it's going to be a great series, but Victor Wembanyama is a special, special player. And the great thing is that he's 22, so we're going to get many, many of this, and I would have to be hard-pressed to change because we all know that time can change, fame can change people, money can change people, but I just don't see it with him. I just see him. He's in the perfect organization. He looks happy. They're going to put good pieces around him. They're going to put good coaches around him. Good, strong organization. R.C. Buford and Greg Popovich still has his hand in the mix there. So it's all good. It's a great story. It really is a great story, and it's tremendous for the league to have someone that young and so special.
2: Well, that last part, I do think, I'm not giving him all the credit or anything, but I do think it starts with Popovich. You know, I know he's not the head coach anymore, but he was when Wemby came in. It starts with Pop in terms of just setting the tone and the culture for what is, as you said, and has been for decades, an incredible organization that has accomplished a lot. Now, Wemby and this young core specifically, they haven't. Maybe they will this year. Maybe they do. Look, they owned OKC in the regular season. If we do get that series, if the Spurs do get by the Timberwolves, and I do believe they will. I recognize it's 2-1. Like you said, we could be on the cusp of a best of three, but I do think they're going to get past Minnesota and that run of back-to-back Western Conference Finals for Ant. And then we get what could kind of be the championship in the semifinals, where it's Oklahoma City and it's San Antonio. And what a compelling matchup that would be. But to go back to what Joe said, and he mentioned Wemby's disposition, that to me is one of the differentiators, one of the strong differentiators, because guys can come in, not that this happens all the time, but you think about a Steph changed the league. Guys are capable at the highest of levels of changing the league. I don't think Wemby is one of those guys that changes the league. The reason for that is because he's just so unique and so different. You can't copycat what Wemby does. He, you know, all the alien stuff, and obviously his size and his ability, the fact that he can shoot threes while he's 9 feet tall. What Wemby does out there on the court is not repeatable. It's not relatable. It's what makes it so incredible to watch. It's like watching Shohei Ohtani play Major League Baseball. You know, that guy, you can't replicate that. You can't do what he does. We just get to sit back and bask at what Wemby does from a physical sense. But it's the disposition off the floor, the insightful interviews talking about what makes an MVP and strengthening the case of the defensive end of the floor, or breaking down surrounding the 65-game rule and what is fair, what is unfair. Listening to him be insightful, incredibly intelligent, and as you said, at such a young age is compelling. But I think about the Mike Malone had a quote about Jokic not too long ago about how he never fights a game. And that's the thing that really I want your perspective, again, obviously, as someone who, you know, coached for a long time in college. You think about the guys that are truly great and fun to watch, and I know people with the foul baiting with SGA, but the guys who don't, quote, fight the game. Jokic doesn't fight the game. Wemby doesn't fight the game. Cade doesn't fight the game. SGA doesn't fight the game in the ways that, you know, a Brunson does, or a, you know, a Tatum or Brown do a lot of the time. And that maybe filters back to some of that face of the game stuff. The guys who just sort of, I don't know if this is the right way to put it, but play the game the right way, Tim.
4: Right. And with that being said, Adam, I think you make a great point. And how I would attach to that, what Mike Malone said about Jokic is the winning formula. That winning is the most important thing. It's not his stats. It's not his minutes. It's not his touches. It's not who the face of the team is or how the offense is run or whatever. You don't hear that from those type of players. And that's important. And I think that's a direct correlation that leads to winning. And I think you look at any sport and over the years, whether it was Derek Jeter or Tom Brady or Peyton Manning or Larry Bird or Magic Johnson, Michael Jordan. I mean, same thing, same situation. You know, they're great leaders, not always the most vocal, but they lead by example because they lead by winning and they don't accept anything else except the maximum effort of winning. And I had a former player that played with Michael Jordan for a while, and he said, basically every day in practice, Michael Jordan said, I'm going to make you cry. I'm going to pick one guy, and you're not going to touch the ball the entire practice. And having gone to a lot of Celtic practice over the years, back when Kevin Garnett was there with Ray Allen and Paul Pierce, Kevin Garnett put every ounce of every minute of his effort and energy into every practice, whether it was in October or in April. So from that perspective, those guys are all on a different level, and I think that's where Wemby is.
2: We are going to keep talking about the NBA, obviously, and get back to that conversation with these playoffs and which teams do we truly believe in. We teased the Knicks. Have they proved themselves as a title-contending team? OKC, is it still OKC against the field? All of that is on the table, but we do want to mention some sad news for Major League Baseball. Hall of Fame manager Bobby Cox, the fourth winningest manager in MLB history, of course, long Atlanta Braves, leading that team to 14 division titles and 5 NL pennants, the World Series in 1995. Sadly, Bobby Cox has passed away earlier today, and so we'll be able to share some thoughts on Bobby Cox as well and just the legendary run that he had with the Atlanta Braves for 25 seasons and, you know, hitting the century mark and wins a half dozen times. Absolutely incredible. So we will remember Bobby Cox, get back to the NBA as well. Much more on the way right here. Stay with us. It is Game Day on ESPN Radio and the ESPN app.
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20: You've been brokenhearted so many times if you're a Knicks fan. They're out here naming streets after players for being in an Eastern Conference final. I mean, this is the New York Knicks teams. They have confetti raining down after winning a game in a conference finals. We're not talking about the NBA finals. I mean, this is the spring.

0: We're back with you on ESPN Radio and the ESPN app with Tim Welsh, Adam Kaufman, and we mentioned it just before the break. Sad news in the Major League Baseball world with the passing of quarter century long time, Atlanta Braves manager Bobby Cox. That, of course, comes only days after the passing of a true legend in the broadcast industry and certainly in the city of Atlanta, Ted Turner. These two passing in the span of a week, two absolute giants for the city, helping to shape Atlanta's identity, its culture, its sports history, with Turner helping to put this city on the global map, Bobby Cox giving the team, the Atlanta Braves, an incredible dynasty. I realize just the one championship in 1995, but just perennial contenders, division winners, what felt annually. And we always think about Ted Turner, you know, Turner Sports and all of that. But the impact, honestly, you know, for me, I'll make it about people of my generation, the impact that he had in the creation of the Cartoon Network in the early 90s. You know, Captain Planet, a popular cartoon, he created that. An impact in wrestling, the WCW. He owned and led the WCW through its glory days when it was consistently, you know, beating the WWE, then WWF. There are so many different things that Ted Turner had an impact in, as has been celebrated in recent days. But now with this passing today of Bobby Cox, again, with all the success that he had, the Hall of Famer with the Atlanta Braves, again, two giants lost for the city of Atlanta, and much bigger than that, Tim.
1: Yeah, I can just, I can see it now, just Bobby Cox and him stomping out to the mound or stomping out to home plate and kicking dirt on home plate, and his tantrums were legendary, but obviously just a tremendous leader. And we all know the great teams that they had and the great series, World Series and playoff games, and the pitching of Glavin and Smoltz and that group. Greg Maddux, how could you forget him? And obviously just a great time. And obviously Ted Turner, you know, with the development of his television networks, put the Braves on the national map, probably a lot sooner than people realized.
0: Sure.
1: You know, back in those days before we had all these options to watch teams and watch games on our phone or whatever way we wanted to watch them, or MLB Network or whatever it is.
0: But, well, it didn't matter where you were. The Atlanta Braves were on TBS. That you could watch it anywhere.
1: Yeah, exactly. And some of the great series they had, World Series, you know, with... You remember the one where the Yankees came back against them, and just, you know, I obviously was never a Braves fan, but I always liked Bobby Cox. I always liked him. I liked what he stood for. Mm-hmm. I liked their pitching. I liked the class personified. The Braves were always classy. They won with class. They lost with class, and they were easily to likable because they played the game the right way, and that was because of him. He was an old school manager.
0: Four-time manager of the year, managed or won more than 2,400 games. You know, that was behind only Connie Mack and Tony La Russa and John McGraw. It just speaks to, you know, it's considered a long run now, a long run, when a guy manages in one place for 7, 8, 9 years. You know, even like we were joking about Alex Cora earlier, you know, with the Red Sox losing his job recently. And it was, well, partially maybe they needed a new voice, right? It's been 8 years. Terry Francona was in Boston for 8 years before the multiple stops since. 25 years in Atlanta of 29 years managing for Bobby Cox. Just the kind of run that you could not see today in professional sports. It just doesn't happen, Tim.
1: Right, and you better play the right way for Bobby Cox. You know, he's one of those old school guys. You know, he also managed Toronto for a while, and he got into the Hall of Fame, and thank goodness the Hall put him in. And obviously, he, you know, great player in his day too. You know, just a pretty good player. And then, of course, you had the great Mark Lemke.
0: And sure.
1: Don't forget Mark Lemke and some of the other great players that they had. So it's a lot of respect for him and what he built in Atlanta, but also just a great character person as well.
0: 84 years old, Bobby Cox, and again led Atlanta to 14 straight division titles, the 5 National League pennants, and the World Series in 1995 before going into the Hall of Fame at this point over a decade ago. It was 2014, so like you said, just thrilled that he had had the opportunity to, you know, enjoy that in his lifetime and be there and be there for years after the fact as just part of such a select elite group there in Cooperstown, and to, of course, be able to make the speech. I mean, not, I wouldn't say it happens all the time, but it's, you know, devastating when someone achieves levels like that and gets recognized by a Hall of Fame or any institution of any sort of similar level and isn't at an age where they can still appreciate it, enjoy it, be physically present for it, or have all their faculties, or label it however you want to. So thrilled, obviously, that Bobby Cox was able to, you know, enjoy that when he did. But absolutely, Atlanta losing a legend in Bobby Cox. We have a lot more on the way here in this show as we're approaching halfway home. We are going to get back to the NBA. We'll talk about, of course, again, the Knicks and what they have been doing and what they hope to do. It looks like they're well on their way to taking care of the Sixers, should complete that sweep. I know there have been some injury concerns for Philadelphia, but make no mistake, this is largely a credit to what New York has been doing and really has been doing since the last two games, blowouts of the Atlanta Hawks in the first round. Tim, they were renaming streets in Times Square after Knicks players when they knocked off the Celtics last year to get to the Eastern Conference Finals. I can only imagine what New Yorkers are going to do this time around when they set themselves up to face probably the Pistons.
1: Let's go. Calm down. Calm down, New Yorkers. I mean, someone that grew up as a Knicks fan when I was younger, we're not anymore. But you know, they won some championships. Let's get to the tournament finals first. And, sure. It was a little premature last year, and then the Pacers showed them who was really ready for prime time. And then, of course, Tom Thibodeau. They named a street after him, and then they disposed of him a few weeks later. I mean, hopefully Tibbs will get back on the sidelines because he's an excellent coach.
0: Yeah, I got to feel like his opportunity is coming, but we'll see what kind of turnover we do get throughout this offseason. There are definitely some positions of interest that you know, are on the verge of getting filled, whether he's a candidate or even interested in some of those. Maybe send him to Portland. Help him rebuild that after the raw deal that Tiago Splitter's getting out there. He should be the one getting that job, but that's a whole other thing. We're going to come on back, get back to the NBA. Jamal Collier is going to join us, ESPN NBA reporter. He is previewing Pistons Cavaliers and looking around the league with, again, the number of teams that are still active dwindling here. So stay with us. 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
11: 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Mary, JK, he was pacing outside. 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
14: And lefty prospect Matt Wilkinson. NBA playoffs continue today with two games. Pistons looking to take a commanding 3-0 series lead on the Cavs in their East semifinal series in Cleveland. And tonight, the Thunder look to take a 3-0 series lead on the Lakers in Game 3 in Los Angeles. You can listen to the game. ESPN radio coverage starts at 8 Eastern. You can watch the game on ABC. The Knicks now have a 3-0 series on the 76ers in their East final series. ESPN radio NBA analyst PJ Colissimo says the 76ers look overmatched.
15: I mean, it's just an onslaught by the Knicks, and the Sixers appear to be overmatched. They cut it to 4, you know, in the fourth quarter with a little less than 9 minutes to go. It looked like they were, you know, maybe going to make a run. Mike Brown took a timeout. They came out of the timeout and just shut them down. I think it was originally an 11-2 run. It got even worse after that. But, I mean, the Knicks have all the answers, and they're playing both ends of the floor, offensively and defensively.
14: And the Knicks go for the 4-game sweep tomorrow in Philly, and it's on ESPN Radio and ABC with coverage starting at 3 p.m. Eastern. WNBA right now. Late in the third quarter, the Wings lead the Fever 73-71. Paige Becker's 15 points for Dallas. Caitlin Clark lead Boston, each with 16.
16: Hey, it's Kevin Cohen. Coming up Monday, the draft is done. Meet camp wrapping up. It's never too early to tell you the biggest roster holds for Super Bowl contenders. It's a Sports Night 6 a.m. Eastern right here on ESPN Radio. 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
19: We're not in this position. It isn't for him. His leadership, his willingness to show people what preparation looks like.
17: Pass against Bruce. Bump, turn, shoots. Got it, 21 for Tobias Harris.
19: Don't hang on to things that have happened in the past and don't look in the future.

0: 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Back with the coach, Tim Welsh, Adam Kaufman. We are halfway home here on ESPN Radio, the ESPN app, Sirius XM Channel 80, presented, of course, by Progressive Insurance. So, let's keep going with the New York Knicks here, Tim, because I mentioned it with the Boston Celtics out of the picture, that first round up 3-1, blow it against the Sixers, out of commission. Now it's the Knicks who are just running roughshod over Philadelphia, up 3-0 on the cusp of reaching the NBA's Eastern Conference Finals, I believe, to face the Detroit Pistons, and obviously the series is trending in that direction. But those are the two teams, and it's New York who is sitting at 7-1 to win the NBA Finals. Top team representing the East behind, of course, the Thunder and Spurs on the DraftKings Sportsbook. What should we expect from the Knicks? We will explore all of it. Pistons, Cavaliers, though, a big one coming up is on the way. Detroit in Cleveland, top of the hour, looking for a 3-0 lead after a pair of 10-point wins. Let us bring in ESPN NBA reporter from the arena, James Collier. James, how are Jamal Collier, I apologize. How are you, Jamal?
1: Hey, I'm doing great, guys. Don't be with James Harden, please.
0: Never. Listen, you are someone that we believe can go out there and win for us here at ESPN. I have no faith in James Harden to win anything when it gets to this time of year. What do you think? We get a good game out of Cleveland today. Cavs going to make this a series?
1: Yeah, I think so. You know, I think the confidence in that statement really is waning, right? Because, I mean, they just have not played well in these two games. And you know, Kenny Atkinson before the game, his credit, you know, to say, look, we had a chance to win both of these games despite not playing well. But at some point, you do have to put a game together, right? And they've been playing so much better at home. You know, you expect maybe a reasonable, better shooting performance, especially from three, from a lot of their role players. And some adjustments there. But, you know, I think the larger concerns about this series and the way they're handling Detroit's mentality, you know, I would say also the concerns from their stars, not just Harden, but Evan Mobley, they're going to need more out of those guys. And they're going to have a shot of winning, you know, with for the next five now against Detroit.
2: Jamal, looking at Detroit, from your perspective, obviously Tobias Harris had the big game the other night, and, you know, Cade Cunningham been tremendous over the last, you know, since the middle of the Orlando series to now, turning the ball over at the beginning of it. But what flipped the switch with Detroit from being down in the series to Orlando to where they are tonight?
1: Yeah, you know, their backs being against the wall, being down 3-1, it's talking intensity that you

0: a tough assignment on defense, you know, guard Harden, guard Mitchell, from everybody else. So I think that was been most maybe stark to me, is that like it felt like Cade had to do everything in his past series, like in that Orlando series, right, where it wasn't on him creating or scoring. It felt like Detroit had no answers. And now you got Tobias that has stepped up. He's put point game together. You know, Duncan Robinson hit 5 threes. You know, Kevin Durant hasn't had the big gaudy scoring numbers, but he's contributing all over the floor. It feels like the team that won 60 games. The team that was able to hold the number one team, even when Cade was out for much of the final month of the season. I think that's been the most impressive, is that like everybody on that team, Dennis Jenkins, I didn't even, you know, mention him, they're all playing with a lot of confidence. They all know their roles. They all are just sort of slotting in to have a perfect slot for them to all make an impact on the game. And it's just adding up to a really complete team. And they're sort of just, like, they're peaking and getting confidence here at the right time.
1: So you just highlighted the thing that for me has been a chief concern about the Pistons throughout the entire year, despite the fact that Detroit, again, has you know, been hold and serve with that one seed and everything going into the playoffs and all throughout the year. It's

0: that they're wearing a chip on their shoulder.
1: So what can they do to get back in this series? I believe that, you know, obviously we all get, you know, bias about how series begins. But today is the huge game, and to get back in the series. How's hard night? I know it's kind of tough on myself, believe it or not. I think actually my character is not possible. But what I have to do to try to
0: been felt.

0: they have a problem from three big titans. That's the roadmap for them. James, I think that it's easy to sort of be a punching, he's a punching bag for the outside in the way that he's played. Just think everything's been real difficult on him, you know, and at this point in his career, like, moves that we normally see from him that create step backs, getting pain, you know, he's facing a lot of younger, more athletic defenders across the board right now with Detroit. And I think, you know, I don't want to say taking the ball out of his hands as much, but I think him and Donovan having a little bit more synergy where it doesn't feel as much my turn, your turn, I think would also go a long way with those guys, because they've gotten a little bit too over-indexed in times as far as letting Harden be the guy sort of dribble and set up the offense. And then you kind of end up with Donovan in the corner somewhere.
1: Last one for you, Jamal. And look, I don't want to do the whole sky is falling thing. It is a 2-0 series. It's not like Cleveland can't come back and win this thing. But the way things have gone, I just, this Cavaliers, not specifically this Cavaliers team, but the Cavs of late, of the past several years, I just can't help but view them as a regular season team. That then the playoffs come around, and for one reason or another, they fall short. And people wanted to point at their staff. People have wanted to point at Atkinson. And I just wonder if this goes beyond the coaching. You know, they get rid of Garland. They bring in Harden. Harden's not working. You're going to move him. Maybe they decide to reset. And it's like, oh, let's deal Mobley and bring in Jaylen Brown. I don't know. I'm making things up. But the point is, I just feel like they're trying to invent ways to get over the hump. And I don't know what the missing piece is, whether it's within their identity or style of play or whatever it is.
0: Look, you know, not just in this game and in general this series, right? If this does not go the Cavs' way, if they end up losing in the second round again, I just think

0: everything's on the table, right? I think that they become maybe number one in the NBA as far as, like, what kind of levers will they pull? And, you know, Jaylen Brown, there's Giannis, there's coaching, there's, you know, what is Donovan Mitchell's future? I just think all of those questions are sitting right underneath the surface for this Cavaliers team. And I think that that, you know, that's sort of the underlying pressure to this entire run, is that if they're not able to at least pass the series, right, and start sort of rewriting some of those same narratives that you just laid out, I just think a drastic change could really be on the table in any different way. Nothing they could do would surprise me, especially if this thing goes south here in a short series.
1: Once again, ESPN NBA reporter Jamal Collier. And Jamal, if it makes you feel any better, because I still feel like a jerk, when I said James earlier, I looked it up. James Collier is an actor. So that's why. At least that's why. I wouldn't compare you to James Harden. At least that's why. That's what I had in my head.
0: We appreciate you. I was telling my wife that would be my second career. So anytime,
1: man. There you go. Again, Jamal Collier, ESPN's NBA reporter, joining us. Get ready for Game 3, Pistons-Cavaliers. We will preview it, Tim and I, and tell you what to be on the look for as this game is coming up in less than a half hour. Stay with us. 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

0: 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You're a wrestling guy, Tim?
1: I can be.
0: That's right.
1: We need to promote it on our beautiful show here at any point.
0: Let's get you ringside.
1: Oh, okay.
0: You'll be feeling the sweat.
1: Well, we won't have to do a wellness check on you anymore because you have something to do in New England in the spring besides wait for the green to grow in and we can play some golf. But, you know. We'll do it. It's popular out there.
0: My kids love it.
1: Turn the tables once in a while. I've got enough going on in my personal life, chasing three kids running around lacrosse, field hockey, basketball. And by the way, getting them to school. They still have to go to school. They still have to.
0: Always something on the to-do list.
1: Yeah, I said that to a coach this year. They went from one city to another. They had 5 days in between games, but they went right to the next venue, so to speak. And I said we wanted to get here and get settled in. I said, well, what about college? He looked at me and said, what do you mean? Oh, do we still go to college these days? Do we still attend classes? Or is it all about NIL and portal? But I think we still, I guess the guys still get their degrees. I don't know when they go to 4 or 5 schools in 5 years. I don't know. Where do you get your degree from? That's what I would like to hear that part discussed in some of these situations. Everyone's worried about the portal. Everyone's worried about NIL and college sports. But how about getting a degree? Is that important anymore? I don't know. I guess it should be.
0: It depends who you ask. Yeah. Depends who you ask, for sure.
1: No,
0: some go back.
1: Longer
0: do. I think it's important.
1: Still,

0: Pistons and Cavaliers have settled game three, but that is the question. Will Cleveland still be losing? Will Detroit still be losing? It's 2-1. People do it. Look, they are the favorites. They're the betting. Ten-point wins, 111-101 in game one, 107-97 in game two. Why are you
1: dead? I just think Donovan was too much pride. Kenny Atkins is a good coach. I like the way he approached this. I blamed himself for not getting more involved in the offense. I like what Harden's saying. He seems connected. I feel like that he probably

They won 52 games this year. They struggled with Toronto, but these teams are all pretty equal to me when you look at them. I mean, is Detroit that much better than Cleveland? They're playing better right now in head-to-head. Maybe the matchup.

0: Harden 3 for 13 shooting last out, 0 for 4 from 3, had 10 points, turned the ball over 4 times, scoreless when they really needed him in the fourth quarter. You said you feel like Kenny Atkinson is handling him the right way, at least publicly in the media, but what does it take to awaken James Harden, who I know he's in the latter stages of his career. He's not putting up the numbers he used to during those MVP campaigns, but how does this guy ditch the reputation of being a playoff choker?
1: You know, I just think that at this point in his career, he's just trying to win. He's trying to win. Maybe he is putting a little bit too much pressure on himself.

will do the rest of his career. Better, I think the quickness and the

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2: Here is your latest Middle Tennessee weather. Today will be sunny with a high near 81 and light west wind. Tonight stays mostly clear with a low around 56. Sunday brings increasing clouds and a slight chance of showers after 5 p.m. Sunday night, a 40% chance of showers and storms, mostly cloudy with a low near 56. 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
12: Let's just say Shohei Ohtani's going for home run number 500. 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
15: Fourth all-time with 2,504 wins in 29 seasons as a manager. 25 of those with the Braves. The Guardians get two-time Gold Glove pitcher Patrick Bailey from the Giants for the 29th overall pick in this year's draft and lefty prospect Matt Wilkinson. We've got WNBA action on ABC TV right now. The Wings lead the Fever at 95-90 with 4.5 minutes to play in the fourth quarter. Paige Deckers, 18 points for Dallas. Caitlin Clark and Aaliyah Boston each with 20 points. It's both teams' season opener. NBA Game 3 of the East semifinals between the Pistons and Cavs getting set to tip off in Cleveland. Detroit with a 2-game-to-none series lead. Pistons star Cade Cunningham on the team's depth.
16: Next man up mentality, we got, you know, top to bottom. We got athletes, we got guys that can make plays. And, now you're able to see it more. Ron Holland didn't get to play very much last series. This series, he's making plays, he's getting up pressure on guys. But it's top to bottom.
15: Cade Cunningham averaged nearly 31 points per game and over 7 assists per game this postseason. Tonight, the Thunder look to take a commanding 3-0 series lead of the Lakers. West semifinals, Game 3 in Los Angeles is on ESPN Radio. 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

0: 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Call us, join us, be part of the conversation, 1-888-SAY-ESPN. If you are just joining us, some sad news coming from the Major League Baseball world as we get ourselves ready for a busy slate on the diamond, the passing of legendary Hall of Fame Braves manager Bobby Cox. He died today at the age of 84 years old, the team announced. Cox, of course, 14 straight division titles among his 25 years managing Atlanta, almost 30 years managing in the big leagues. Five NL pennants, a World Series back in 1995, inducted into Cooperstown in 2014, a little more than a decade ago. Certainly mourning the passing of Bobby Cox, who just one of the greats. I gave you, again, all of the accolades that he accomplished during quite the long career on the diamond, but a guy that, you know, made quite the impact in the city of Atlanta and across Major League Baseball, and stories still being told about some of the tirades and tantrums that he would throw in talking with umpires and officials out there on the field. So if you have any Bobby Cox memories, by all means, join the conversation again, 1-888-SAY-ESPN. This WNBA game between Dallas and Indiana, coming down the wire again, first game of the season for these two teams, Indiana in the championship conversation entering the W season, and the Fever trying to not let this one slip away. Every time the Wings go on a bit of a run, Indiana comes right back. It is 99-94, Tim, with 3:09 to go in the fourth quarter. Caitlin Clark, 20 points for Indiana. Aaliyah Boston has 20. Kelsey Mitchell leading the way with 25. On the other side, you have Paige Beckers, of course, one of the league's greats, has 18. It's Arike Ogunbowale with 22. High-scoring game, which you have to love. Independent of who wins this game, you have to love that if you're the W, knowing that you are right now the showcase event. There are no other games of note. I know we mentioned the Truist Championship and Quail Hollow and all of that, but in terms of the NBA playoffs, haven't gotten underway yet. Stanley Cup playoffs, those are tonight. Major League Baseball, nope, not yet. So all eyes on the W, and we're getting a showcase here.
1: This is not your grandfather's WNBA. This is when the games were like 62-59. And then, you know, I don't know. I'm trying to grasp onto that. It was a problem. This is not a problem. This is entertainment. This is good basketball. This is really good basketball. A lot of good skill, you know. And you know, the NBA at times gets too three-point happy and reliant. We've seen it with some different teams, and most of those teams are already home that over-rely on the three, and the good, solid basketball is still good, solid basketball, inside out, make the three, run a little bit, and both these teams are really good on offense. You know, they've got good concepts. I like the spacing out there. They work the ball from side to side. They've got good skill offensively, but the defense has been good. The defense has been hard, some good different coverages I've seen from on the pick and roll. These are two really good teams. I mean, Dallas has really improved, and Paige Beckers, obviously in her second season, is putting the team on her back, and I really like their coach, Jose Fernandez. I just think he is going to turn this Dallas franchise around very, very quickly.
0: Boston, Clark, Mitchell again, each with 20-plus points, and it's a Kelsey Mitchell takeover here in the last few minutes of this fourth quarter, because it is now a four-point game, was two a moment ago, but a four-point game, Dallas up 101-97, 2 minutes and change to go in regulation. Of course, the NBA playoffs are on ESPN Radio. You can catch Game 3 of Thunder and Lakers postseason action on ESPN Radio and the ESPN app. Coverage beginning 8 o'clock Eastern, presented by Gusto. So this Lakers and Thunder game, Tim, I know it feels like, to many of us, a foregone conclusion, especially after back-to-back 18-point losses by LA, that this series is over. We're just waiting for OKC and maybe San Antonio to clash in a series that will, to many, feel like a championship round ahead of the championship, because the West just feels, in terms of it being top heavy, so much better than the East. But you tell me, I mean, is there reason to believe that the Luka-less Lakers with LeBron and Reeves can make this thing interesting, or can at least have a nice competitive game that the Thunder don't just pull away in the second half and it's another rout.
1: Absolutely. I think we all get shifted towards these series and saying they're over after it's 2-0, but it's not. It's not going to happen that easily for any of these series, including the one we just discussed with Detroit and Cleveland. Now, this is a little bit different because of the fact that, you know, L.A. is definitely shorthanded. But coming home with LeBron and how he's changed his game, kind of as a point forward, I think Austin Reeves is still trying to get back into the mix. I think the Lakers are kind of a little bit too overly concerned with the officiating in those first two games against OKC. And you heard J.J. Redick complaining about it, and I don't think they have a leg to stand on with that. But it's always good to put it in the minds of the officials that they feel like that's the case. And going back to L.A., I'm sure it'll shift a little bit in their favor as far as the calls go, and SGA and just throwing his body to the floor at any point in the time and getting to the free throw line. You know, he's been known as a little bit of a flopper, and you know, he's going to get those calls. He's the MVP. He's the MVP. He's probably going to be the MVP again. So that's going to happen. The Thunder, they've got a lot of options, though. The Thunder looks really, they look really good on both ends. They're not over-relying on SGA. But, you know, L.A., I think LeBron will find a way. I think he's going to find a way to keep them alive in this series, at least tonight. And then I think it'll turn. I think it'll turn the other way for the Thunder. Once the Thunder gets their feet under them as far as understanding what they do to have to win on the home court, I think they'll find a way to do that in Game 4. But I do think the Lakers are going to win tonight.
0: I just don't know how much, and it doesn't feel fair to say this, especially because the guy's 41 years old and we've seen some really good performances here in the playoffs, but I don't know how much LeBron has left to, you know, back in the day, and I think back to some of those teams, Cavs in particular, that he just dragged to the NBA Finals against the Warriors. You can't do that at this point in time when you have a caliber of opponent of the Thunder on the other side that is just, even without Jalen Williams, so incredibly deep. And I'll tell you what, some of our pals here at the network, they've already moved on too. Brian Windhorst, ESPN senior NBA writer, says Luka is not walking through that door.
2: He showed his cards because they obviously had never said 8 weeks before yesterday. And look, when you're talking about an injury like this, you're really never 100% sure. Maybe it could be a little bit shorter. Maybe it could be a little bit longer. But, I mean, they said grade 2 hamstring strain, so it wasn't like they were hiding it. But obviously the 8-week timeline, that would be carrying us into the NBA Finals.
3: Yeah.
2: And so maybe he's a little bit ahead of that schedule. But he did say he's running, so that's a good sign. But, no, I mean, and by the way, like, I don't think the Lakers have been under the delusion that he is going to come back. I think they've gone into this series with Oklahoma City knowing he's not going to be there. And he articulated that in a way that's clear. And so basically what I would say is, because I feel like every single day here in L.A., people are asking me, when is Luka coming back? When is Luka coming back? You can push that aside. Focus on what the Lakers have to try to piece together tonight in this series. Luka Doncic is not coming to the rescue.
0: Tim, if I can credit the Lakers for a moment,

0: Kennard, you name it. I mean, they're delivering. I think a lot of it, honestly, credit to the coach. I think J.J. Redick, if anyone, he's a good coach. Luka Doncic, what he kind of alluded to there, look, there's a ceiling. It shouldn't shock anybody.
1: No, and no one figured Luka's coming back. I mean, he even before he said it was 8 weeks, knew that. At least for this round, and maybe if they did get to the conference finals, but how are they going to do that? The West is too good. You mentioned the Rockets. Rockets, if Durant was fully healthy and available. Fully available, yeah, in that series, but give them credit, they got there, they did it, they went and did it, and they did it in a dominating fashion pretty much against the Rockets as well. And there's just not enough there for LA to win this series. I don't think it can happen. I give LeBron all the credit in the world, but he's got to have some help. I mean, DeAndre Ayton, is he available? Can he score? Can he do anything? I mean, obviously, he's getting dominated up front, and Chet Holmgren has been tremendous. And they don't over-rely on SGA at times. You know, he goes and gets his points, but he hasn't been going to get 30. He hasn't needed to. You know, they've got good balance. They're very well coached. They're very level-headed. Take care of business. That's what I like about the Thunder. I do think LA will extend the series and get it back to Oklahoma City, but as you said, there's just not enough there without Luka. It's too bad because he fit in well. He fit in well this year. They did a good job. J.J. Redick really did a good job of getting him in shape, making sure he was in shape and kind of getting him the message after last year's playoffs that, you know, you've got to guard, you've got to be in shape. This is the NBA. You can't be running around and being overweight out there. And that's one of the reasons you've been injured. But for him, unfortunately, he got the injury again. But they just don't have enough. Marcus Smart is not the answer for sure. Austin Reeves and LeBron are good enough, but that's not good enough. Just having two guys that can do it for you to beat the Thunder.
0: When we come back, I want to do a little more on the Lakers and explore again at 41. Is this LeBron's last season? Is it his last season with the Lakers? What is on the way, obviously, for him? Because we all expect this series to end in short order. And I'll tell you what, Tim, one area that the W is certainly catching up with the men's side, the final moments of games take forever. It is a 3-point game, 105-102. Dallas still in front. And we're at 28 seconds remaining. So we will update you on what is happening here in the first WNBA game of this day with the season just underway last night. It's 30th season. And maybe talk a little bit about the performances of Caitlin Clark and Paige Beckers. But, of course, keep you posted on what is happening in the NBA postseason as things get tipped off between the Pistons and the Cavaliers. So stay with us here. It's game day on ESPN Radio and the ESPN app.
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7: Locked in, supportive. There was never any, we need a new voice.
8: Yeah, he just didn't put up with any, well, I guess the best way to put it is any jerks. I mean, if you were to play for Bobby, he didn't put up with, you know, anybody that wasn't a positive influence in the clubhouse. And guys wanted to play for him. I remember him talking, you know, people talking about, well, he got this guy, this guy, this guy doesn't have that good a reputation, you know, in the clubhouse. Well, when they got there with Bobby, I'd ask Bobby, oh, so, you know, what's the deal? He goes, the guy's awesome. I love him, you know. And so he treated everybody, you know, he treated everybody with respect. And, you know, I remember him telling Bobby Bonilla, I think it was, he goes, hey, Bobby, I just want you to know, see those guys out there in the outfield, Glavin, Maddox, and Smoltz? I just want you to know that they golf a lot, and don't worry about it. Don't worry about it, because, you know, I just want you to

0: Jeff Francoeur. Jeff Francoeur had a chance to play with Tiger Woods. And Bobby goes up to him. If you haven't heard the story, classic Bobby.
1: Please.
0: He goes, "Hey, Frenchie, you got to go play with Tiger Woods if you got a shot to play Tiger." And Frenchie's his first or second year in the big leagues. He goes, I'm fine. 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And Bobby goes, "I'll tell you what. If you make the trip to Bradenton in a couple of days, I'll give you a couple of days off. But today,

0: have some rough days this season. He just didn't give up on you.
1: 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Mini camps happen. 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
5: 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At least in most of the series, it will be probably by then. 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
7: You're the Pittsburgh Steelers. 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
3: 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Again, a guy that only had, what, four drops in his career with Ohio State. I don't think he had any drops last season. I think it's an interesting, average to bring up because of that point of not dropping that many balls and the fact that he's in contested catch situations. That's something that you need to be really good at in the NFL at the next level, converting from college to the pros, is those contested catches.
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6: How are you? My name is Scott Van Pelt, host of SV Pod, along with my partner in crime, Stanford Steve. 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
6: Some.
7: Parenting?
6: I feel like that comes up a lot. I feel like most recently I've needed some

0: joins us now. Freddie, having spent so much time with Bobby, what did he mean to that organization?
1: Everything. Everything. This guy was the heart, the backbone. Him and John Schroeder's got to take a lot of credit too. But those two gentlemen and Bobby being the field manager, to this day, there is tradition there that it's because of them. It doesn't matter who's managing, who's in that dugout managing that team. It is. It continues on because of Bobby Cox.
0: What qualities did Bobby have that led him be such a successful manager? Like, he had such a long career and he had so much success.
1: Christy, patience, and he believed and trusted his players, and he was loyal to his players. I tell people if you on an 0-for-10 slump, you'd be prepared to go 0-for-30 slump, because he's going to keep you in that lineup for you to get through it. Where nowadays and young managers, including myself, would not stand for that. It's like you're 0-for-10 and you're not going to go 0-for-11. We got to make a change. But Bobby's his patience, his the way he came into the clubhouse every single day. And you didn't know if we were on a 10-game losing streak or a 10-game winning streak. He behaved the same way. I think his players respected him for that. And he told me, he goes, Freddie, this game is hard enough to play, and these players coming in here don't need to know how the manager is going to behave today because we lost yesterday or because we won 2 games in a row. And for me to be consistent, be the same guy, is something that he had. It was a tremendous trait. And I think he passed that along to myself, to Snit, to Ned, Yost, and Walt Weiss, who played for him.
0: Now, you spent time in Richmond with the Braves affiliate there. How did Bobby help develop you as a coach and a big league manager?
1: He called me. Here I am, a AAA manager. He would call me twice a week.
0: Wow.
1: Wanted to know how the team was doing, who's doing what, thinking about bringing this guy up. What do you think? And for me, that was special. I don't think I did it when I managed. I called the AAA manager and talked about just, hey, what do you got going on there? I don't think that happens anymore, Christine. I think people are making decisions and just calling guys up and managers are not. And maybe I'm wrong, but he was special. Being a third base coach for him for four years, and watching him, the way he treated people, treated his players, treated the game, watching him be a tactician of a game, the way he handled his bullpen, the way he handled his bench was such a learning experience. And he was special. He had a knack. He did his homework. But he doesn't get enough credit, I don't think, of the good of a day in, day out, every inning, every at bat manager he was.
0: Right, he helped all you folks. What a wonderful man.
1: It really is. Really is. You know the 500 wins, know the Hall of Fame. But I think as a man and as a person, as a father, grandfather, husband, he was a Hall of Famer also.
0: Freddie, thank you so much. I know this is a tough day for you. We appreciate you taking time with us. Thank you so much. And again, we're so sorry.
1: No, thank you. And thank you for calling.
0: Former Braves manager Freddie Gonzalez, in hearing what Freddie and some of the others have said as they remember Bobby today, I came across this quote in 2019 from catcher Brian McCann, and I really think it sums up how revered Bobby Cox was and is in Atlanta and in baseball in general. Brian said that Bobby Cox is the Atlanta Braves, and when you consider how many great names came through that organization, that says a lot about who Bobby Cox was and what he means. Coming up next, how do the Reds snap out of their funk? This is Baseball Tonight on Radio.
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3: It has been a tough week plus for the Reds. They lost 8 in a row, allowing 7.5 runs per game in that span. Also in that span, they've hit an MLB worst, .172 with runners in scoring position this month. Their manager, Terry Francona, spoke earlier today with our Roxy Bernstein.
5: Christine, we got the Reds and the Astros here in Cincinnati on this Saturday afternoon with the skipper of the Reds, Terry Francona. It's been an interesting ride so far, Tito, this season. Got off to a great start. I know right now it's not been a fun place to be. What do you make of your squad here almost about a quarter of the way through the season?
6: You described it pretty well. We had managed to get ourselves 9 games over .500. We had been outscored, I think, by 20, 25 runs. Now we go on a road trip where we get blown out three times, and we lose 4 games, like, in the ninth inning. That just, you know,

0: 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It's Chase McKay.
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4: And hello again, everybody. 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Like I mentioned, there are a lot of different options you can take in our content. And so be sure to check it all out. But we're going to talk some racing with you. Also, Zane Smith, Chase Briscoe. I had some conversations with them before the Texas race, but you'll hear those conversations on today's show. But let's talk about Texas, because how about Chase Elliott? He becomes the second driver this year to get multiple wins. Of course, we know Tyler Reddick has had five on the season. He has been very, very good. But Chase Elliott has been consistent and got the win at Texas. Here is the driver of the number nine talking about his win.
5: I feel like just a lot of hard work, you know, from the entire team, like not just the people here at the racetrack, but the people that work in the shop every day and all week. And we fired off the year, and truthfully, I think just as a group haven't been as strong as we, you know, want to be or expect to be, and have just dug in and put our heads down and gone to work. We tested at Wilkesboro earlier in the year, and then Kyle tested at Chicago last week, and or maybe a couple weeks ago, but nonetheless in the last couple weeks. And I think all those things, you just, you know, you start putting pieces together and improving and, you know, getting to a good place. And then you combine that with, you know, just a really good day of execution for our team in particular, and wound up with a great result. So really, really proud of that. You know, like you mentioned, you know, and I knew it, you know, right at Martinsville. I was like, man, we've never won a race this early, and, you know, much less to, you know, now have two this early in the year. I think is, you know, really, I'm really proud of that, and I'm proud of our team for that, because anytime you can check off new boxes in this sport when you've been doing it for 10 plus years is cool, and it's hard to do. It's hard to win, and so I'm really proud of our team for that, and just proud of the day that we had. It was a, you know, I would say one of our strongest races that we've had in quite some time when you look at just all of the different factors of the event, from restarts to pit road to race strategy to, you know, me behind the wheel. Just all of it, I thought, was elevated and you know, was really performing at a high level, and super proud of our team for that.
4: Chase Elliott was phenomenal. That is really the best way to put it. With what he did on the day, leading 87 laps en route to the victory. And, you know, as he said, second win of the year. As you can see here, the results of Chase Elliott, he led those 87 laps. He had the best lap. He got a total of 69 points. Denny Hamlin was second, trying to chase him down. Great day for Alex Bowman. Then Tyler Reddick, Chris Buescher, Daniel Suarez, Carson Hocevar, William Byron, Bubba Wallace, and Ryan Blaney. So you had three of the Hendrick cars finish in the top 10. And it hasn't been as consistent of a year for Hendrick Motorsports yet. You know, not what we're used to at the very least, but it seems like, especially the 9 car, he is coming on. And Jeff Gordon, who is the chairman, of course, there at Hendrick Motorsports, talked about consistency and just how important that can be to winning a championship.
6: Yeah, I mean, consistency helps because you're not trying to reinvent the wheel, right? You're fine tuning. You're like, hey, we're good. We need to be better. Let's keep working these areas because we must be doing something right. So, you know, at least the consistency keeps you in kind of a flow and a direction that I think you can build on and only get better. But if you don't win every once in a while, like I've always said, if you don't win about every 8 to 10 races, man, just the hard work drains you, the whole team, driver, team, everybody, pit crew. You know, you got to have these victory, these mini victories. It could be on pit road, it could be leading laps, it could be, you know, not just a win of a race, but those race wins are so critical, I think, to a team's season and success, because that builds the confidence to another level that not only are we heading in the right direction, but we're capable of winning it all. If you win on a consistent basis, then again, that's what adds to a championship caliber team. But you know, right now the 9 team, I mean, I think they've you know, I don't think we'd been up against the Toyotas this year and the Fords at some other places, and yet that 9 team has performed at such a high level as a team that's just kept them in the game and then given them to capitalize at Martinsville and here. And I just hope that this can now help us move forward and continue to build on that and get even stronger.
4: I mean, I feel like it will, because just the way Chase Elliott has run. And you know what was interesting? When NASCAR announced that they were going back to the Chase format, no pun intended, all of us that have watched the sport for a long time and cover the sport felt like this was going to benefit Chase Elliott, because he's a good points racer and obviously he knows how to win as well. You look at the standings at this point in time, Tyler Reddick still leads, and we figured that with the 5 wins that he has. But Chase Elliott now with those 2 wins, he's moved up a spot. He's 3rd in the standings, and he's only 117 back of Tyler Reddick. So certainly within striking distance. Denny Hamlin is too. He's got 1 win, but he's been very consistent with 5 top 5s. He's 109 points back. And then Blaney, Chris Buescher, Carson Hocevar, Ty Gibbs, Kyle Larson, Brad Keselowski, William Byron, the top 10, the top 16 drivers, of course, will make it into the chase for the championship. And so, you know, right now, Chase Briscoe is on the cutoff line. He moved into the good, but the cushion is not very, very good for him. So he's got some work to do. That is for sure. But consistency is going to be key. You know, several people mentioned that it was the 2nd win of the year for Chase Elliott. It's the quickest in his career that he's gotten to multiple race wins. And he talked about that.
5: It is. I mean, race wins are certainly what we show up each week to do. So, yeah, I mean, obviously that's the goal every time we come to the racetrack. And I think having a win early at Martinsville, and I said it, I think I said it to you guys then and there, you know, it's like, it's not like, oh, hey, the pressure's off, we have a win. It's, man, we have a lot longer period of time to build on that. Like, that's genuinely where my mind was at. And to be able to come out here and to perform like we did, you know, I thought our car was solid yesterday, and I thought that I probably underperformed our qualifying effort. I was disappointed in that from just my perspective. But, you know, again, great changes overnight. Like, just the whole day was executed really well throughout our whole team and the things that we can control. And those are the kind of things you have to do, I think, to be successful and use that longer runway that we've earned by having a win early into, you know, compounding and hopefully adding to it beyond here, I hope.
4: And look, he's got a chance to do it this weekend. They go to Watkins Glen for the Go Bowling at the Glen. And we know that Chase Elliott has been very good on road courses in his career. Now, he was a little better on in the old car. And of all the road courses, Watkins Glen has definitely been his worst. Average finish of 25.7. So can he turn that around this weekend, have a consistent finish, or possibly contend for the win? Obviously, Shane Van Gisbergen has an average finish of 1.5. He's won there in 2 races. Never finish outside the top 5. So, never finish outside the top 2, I should say. So he's certainly going to be, probably somebody that everybody is going to be watching. But I'll tell you some others that are interesting. Chris Buescher has done well there in 3 races. Since 2023, he has 1 win, 2 top 5s. Christopher Bell, in 3 races, no wins, but 2 top 5s since 2023. So those are some of the most recent averages that you can look at when going to Watkins Glen. So that is certainly something career wise, Chase Elliott. I misspoke. He does have 2 wins at Watkins Glen. That was just since 2023. So in 9 races at Watkins Glen, he has those 2 wins. So he certainly could see be somebody to watch this weekend in getting that win. So I'll be very curious. Christopher Bell is, like I mentioned, is good there. Carson Hocevar in a short amount of time in 2 races, he's been good there. He's obviously got a lot of momentum. So those will be some guys to watch as we go into Watkins Glen and do a little road racing this weekend. I mentioned at the top of the show that I had a chance to catch up with Zane Smith and then Chase Briscoe. Both of those conversations were before the Texas race, but wanted to bring those to you, and we're going to do that coming up next. Zane Smith will be first up as you listen to Chasing Checkers again. 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We'll have Zane Smith coming up next here on Chasing Checkers.
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2: 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We'll start with Bridget. Quote, and she was out of the house at this time, which is smart move on her part. She went to pick up our son from school. My wife, quote, is Adam okay? Duke is losing. He's probably pacing. Mary, I hear no pacing. My wife, Bridget, grimacing emoji, spiral eyes emoji. Mary, JK, he was pacing outside. If one of my neighbors wants to pull a prank on me, they should upload their doorbell camera footage to the internet, because it's just me walking up and down the block for most of the second half.
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4: 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Chase McCabe with you, and excited to talk a little racing. You know how much I love NASCAR, and we're excited to have Zane Smith with us, driver in the NASCAR Cup Series. Fresh off a wild weekend at Talladega, but a top 5 finish for you guys. I know you have to be happy about that. How you doing?
9: Yeah, I'm doing good. Thanks for having me. And it was a great weekend for us. So our day started out kind of ugly with a pit road penalty. And obviously the first stage was a lot longer than what we normally have. And myself and kind of a group of drivers had just kind of an ugly pit road and an ugly start. And that somewhat saved us to be able to not completely lose the draft and have a few others to kind of stay with to make our lap time better, and then fall hard to get back on the lead lap, and fortunately caught a break coming to pit road, and then they wrecked down in turn 3 and 4, so that felt great. even though it hurt a lot of people's day, but that was kind of our saving grace throughout the day. And so was able to race up inside the top 10 in stage 2 and only get a stage point, but better than nothing. And then the final stage there, just I wish I was a few lanes forward to see if we could make something happen. But unfortunately, just those 2 lanes were a little too good, and it's pretty much impossible to create a third lane and make it work. I feel like points racing, and yeah, the two lanes are just too dominant. And so no one really wanted to risk going up there because we all know it's not gonna stay. And so you're just kind of trying to push whoever was in front of you and hopefully see your lane propel forward.
4: Zane Smith is with us. How do you mentioned points racing, the points system changes back to the Chase, but you've only known the playoff system in your Cup Series career. So has that changed kind of your strategy and your team's strategy at Front Row?
9: Yeah, I mean, I think you see us like not play the super aggressive strategy, but at the same time, I feel like if we are having an off day or something, or just stuck with a not great track position, I feel like you'll still see those guys, and including ourselves, throw something at it and see if we can get ourselves up there, which I think you'll totally see this weekend at Texas. Like that's, I mean, time and time again, you see guys that are just stuck in 20th and can't pass. So they'll take no tires or two tires, something different, and get themselves on the first row or first couple rows, and your car drives completely different. So outside of that, I feel like you're seeing less cautions and less like crazy mistakes where you'd see these guys just wreck a bunch and then go win a race. Like those days are over. I feel like you just, man, you got to minimize the DNFs and the bad days. And so, and then, yeah, make your good days really good days. So that's just what it's about. But I mean, I actually prefer this format definitely more than what we've had in the past on the playoff side. Just, I feel like this will reward a more of a legitimate, I don't want to say legitimate, that's such a bad word for it, but the proper champion. Like I feel like the champion this year will be who had the best year all year round. In past years, it's been, you could have an outstanding year and then the playoffs start and you're just does a 180 and right. And that sucks, and you're just not rewarded to how the beginning of your went. And so I'm happy about the change, and yeah, so there's still a ton of racing left. I know there's a big points lead right now, which a lot of people said there wouldn't be a runaway winner, but I think we're in like race 9 or 10, and yeah, there's 20 something races left. Like that's a ton of game left. And so we'll see how this goes.
4: Well, and along those lines, you know, you look at somebody like Tyler, who has just been on fire to start this year. It took him a long time to find victory lane for the first time. Ty Gibbs just got his first win. Took him a long time to find victory lane. Same with Carson. So when you look at your career and yourself in Cup Series racing and just how hard it is to win, does that kind of, looking at those guys, knowing that it does take a while, does that give you more patience as you just continue to get better and better with each passing year?
9: Yeah, I mean, whether you have the patience or not, I mean, you will learn how to adapt it either the easy way or the hard way once you get in the Cup Series. And yeah, I mean, I've been fortunate enough to have a shot at multiple Cup races now, which I'm happy to say. It's frustrating that I haven't been able to get one yet. And I know Carson and I have the same amount of starts, and yeah, I feel like it depends on like where you're at in your career. This is my third year, and so my first rookie season was not great, and you know, you're just learning so much. It's just so much different than anything you've experienced. Then I felt like last year there was a lot of positive things, and then this year has been even more positive. And so we've unfortunately just had a few bad races, but all of them have been out of our control. And so we're just trying to control what we can. And to your point of trying to execute a win in the Cup Series is yeah, super hard. And then it's even harder to do it consistently. And just because when you're with a smaller team, the big teams take up a lot of those positions right away. You know, a Hendrick Motorsports and has four cars, a Penske has four cars, Gibbs has four cars, 2311, three cars, you know, RFK really fast this year. Like the spots fill up quick. And so anytime you could have a top 10, top 5 day and stack those days, that I feel like that's how you get your first win. And so just trying to put ourselves in contention more times than not.
3: Zane Smith is with us here on 102.5 The Game. Coming to Nashville at the end of May, I've had the opportunity of being the track announcer since the Cup Series came back, and I remember a run you had a few years ago finishing second in that race. What do you like about racing at Nashville?
9: Nashville, it's so odd, but I think it's a combination of it being a concrete racetrack, but I think I have probably like 5 second place finishes there. Yeah. Obviously once in the Cup car, but the rest are in the Truck Series. For some reason, it's just been a great track for me, kind of going back to that finish, that second place finish, and having a shot at it in the Cup car in my rookie season. That kind of goes back to what I was talking about earlier, where I think some stuff you'll see this weekend at Texas, to where you might not like your car when you're 20th ish a lot of the day, and you try something different and your car just comes to life once it gets closer to the front. And so that's for sure something that'll happen at Nashville. It's anywhere you go where you kind of, the week of Monday, Tuesday, you go on socials or whatever and you see past stats of a racetrack that's been really good to you, it brings a level of confidence and makes you especially excited for that race. And so obviously definitely a fun group of fans that we always get there from Broadway, and it's cool. So excited to get there, and arguably one of the coolest trophies they give out as well. So hopefully could add one sooner or later to my collection.
3: Do you play guitar at all, or would you learn?
9: I do not play guitar, but I would love to get that trophy.
3: Yeah, it's definitely one of the coolest. You bring up Texas. Texas is probably one of my all-time favorite tracks. Does it still run as fast as it has in the past?
9: Yeah, I was actually talking about this the other day. I feel like Texas has got to be top three of a racetrack where people often ask us if, like, hey, do you feel like you're going like right at 200 miles an hour? And the honest answer is like no, until you hit something. But when you go to a place like Texas, I kind of feel like Dover falls in that category. Vegas, maybe, like you feel the sensation of speed there. And so Texas especially, and I feel like from a driver's standpoint, you're just trying to find like a happy medium with both ends. 1 and 2 and 3 and 4 are so much different from each other. You're never going to be happy at both. But with that said, I just feel like at Texas, you're on razor's edge the whole time, and that's where you're making speed. And so, it's always a cool one. Kind of talking about the fan base there too. Like, that's a really important one for us. I feel like we need to keep that alive, because Texas is a halfway point for a lot of our fan base. And so hopefully we give them a good show this weekend. And, always excited to go there.
3: Well, Zane, best of luck this weekend, and obviously the rest of the way. We'll see you here in a few weeks in Nashville, but appreciate you taking the time today.
9: Cool, thanks.
3: Appreciate Zane Smith for joining the program as well. Coming up next, you'll hear a conversation with Chase Briscoe, driver of the number 19 for Joe Gibbs Racing, that Big Joe Dubin and I had just a few weeks ago before the Texas race. That's all ahead here on Chasing Checkers, presented by the Nashville Super Speedway and the Bruschetta Bourbon Music City Grand Prix on 102.5 The Game.
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10: 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That's a sidekick. 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And I know they're calling it Titan blue now or whatever. 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It's about this. And that disappoints me.
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3: 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As I mentioned, the show presented by the Nashville Super Speedway, the Cracker Barrel 400 weekend, coming up at the end of this month, May 29th, 30th, and 31st. Out at the Nashville Super Speedway. It is also presented by the Bruschetta Bourbon Music City Grand Prix coming your way July 19th, also at the Nashville Super Speedway. 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Chase Briscoe was in town before the Texas race. He talked about Nashville and a lot of other things, including his season to this point, and joined me and Big Joe Dubin on our show. Here's that conversation.
14: We got another Chase joining the show. Chase Briscoe, driver of the number 19 Bass Pro Shops Toyota for Joe Gibbs Racing. The Nashville Super Speedway Cracker Barrel 400 weekend, a month away. Hard to believe. And Chase will be there with the rest of the NASCAR Cup Series. What's up, man? How are you?
15: Doing good. Yeah, excited to be in Nashville. It's always a cool spot to come to. So, yeah, looking forward to obviously coming back here at the end of May. But, yeah, excited to be here today.
14: Do you like running out at the Super Speedway? I feel like most of you drivers typically do.
15: Yeah,
14: good side-by-side racing.
15: Yeah, for sure. It's a cool racetrack. And then just the area, right? Like, it's just a great area to come to. There's tons of stuff to do. It's one of those tracks where, you know, your wife and kids want to come. So, yeah, we always enjoy coming here.
14: There's nothing to do in Nashville either.
15: Nothing to do.
14: We were just talking before we went on the air. Talladega's in the books, and I have a feeling you're happy about that.
15: Yeah, I mean, I wish it would have went better, but yeah, definitely glad that I guess it's done and over with. I don't think we were on a Super Speedway for like 3 or 4 months now, so yeah, the Super Speedways are stressful for us.
14: Yeah,
15: you know, there's always big crashes. I mean, we saw that at Talladega. I think it was like
14: that
15: a 25
14: one was wild
15: wreck. So. Yeah, it was not ideal.
14: Like, what were I forgot where you were when that whole thing happened, but like, what's going through your head when you see it all unfolding?
15: Yeah, so I was like literally fourth from last. We were kind of just saving fuel. There's nowhere to go, and we were 3 or 4 wide for like three laps in a row, and you could kind of sense it coming. But yeah, I was able to start slowing down. There's just smoke everywhere, right? And then, this with the banking, everything slides down, and I was on the bottom and just kind of got cleaned out there at the end. So, yeah, it's hard when you're in one of those positions. I think, you know, out of all the guys that were back there, only two guys got through there, and it was Josevar and Denny, and the rest of us were all wiped up in it.
14: Yeah, it was wild. When you're in those situations, I mean, obviously I get a different perspective watching from TV or on a monitor or something. You can kind of see how it happens. Is your initial thought before you go back and watch it, all right, who did something stupid?
15: I was totally surprised at last week's wreck. Just because we were 3 and 4 wide, like I had no idea it started from the lead. A bad push. I thought it was kind of right in the mid-pack. So I was actually surprised when I went back and watched it that it started at the front. Because just how we were running 3 and 4 wide, like I could, like I said, sense it coming. And then when I went back and watched it, I didn't know it was from a bad push or whatever. So, yeah, it kind of caught me off guard.
16: You finished second in Atlanta. I know you want to win the race. Finishing second, you so close. Is it frustrating? Are you pleased? Are you happy? Are you like, nah?
15: Atlanta was the second race of the year. So that one, you're just like glad to have a good finish, truthfully,
16: right.
15: So early in the year. And then, yeah, the week before was the Daytona 500. We got taken out there. I think we finished like 35th. So, yeah, I was okay with second. I mean, as okay as you can be. But that was one of those ones I felt like I could have won, you know, if I just had another lap. So, yeah, it kind of just depends on the circumstances. You know, now looking back on it, I'm glad we at least finished second and didn't wreck at that one.
16: Right.
15: Because I think we had three DNFs in a row after that. So, yeah, it was just a rough start to our season. That was kind of the only bright spot there for a while. So, yeah, it just depends on your situation, where you're at in the season. But, yeah, second, I mean, still stinks, especially when you're that close.
16: Yeah, right. So, you got the pole for Daytona. What's that 24 hours like before the race starts and you get the pole? I got to think it's great. It's pressure. It's everything you want to be as a race car driver.
15: Yeah, so Daytona is kind of unique because, you know, for the Daytona 500, we actually qualify on Wednesday, so early the race.
16: That's right.
15: And so, yeah, you qualify on the pole, and then you just do media like crazy. And it's nuts. You know, I've been able to, you know, win the pole for other races, and you might do a couple of interviews. But the Daytona 500, I mean, it is a full 5-6 hours of just interview after interview. And you don't realize how big of a deal it is, truthfully, right, to start on the pole of the Daytona 500. But, yeah, that Saturday night and when you wake up Sunday morning, it's a cool feeling knowing that you're starting on the front row of the Daytona 500 and just coming to the green. I make it a point, really, every week, no matter where we're racing at, wherever I start, to just kind of look up in the grandstands and kind of take it in for a second. And doing that at the Daytona 500 from the front row, it's a totally different feeling.
16: Do you always get like Mike Joy's like, nobody's taking the pole in one Daytona the first year since 1958, whatever it is. I mean, there's all those things like, you better off not getting the pole.
15: Yeah, I don't know. I mean, definitely nobody's won from the pole in a long time here. And this year we actually qualified second. I was joking, Kyle Busch got the pole. I told him right before we went out to qualify, I said, I'll gladly let you get the pole. I'll just take second because I don't have to do any of the media stuff that way.
16: Right.
15: But, yeah, it's a huge deal for the team, you know, truthfully, to be able to start on the front row. But, yeah, statistically, it's crazy how, you know, the pole sitter just hasn't won that race in a really, really long time.
16: How cool you talk about taking that moment to look into the stands. Do you do, like, at Bristol and at Darlington everywhere?
15: Yeah, every week I normally try to do that just for the initial start of the race. Just and kind of realize it's like a pinch me moment every time I do it. Like, man, you're getting to race in the Cup Series. And, it's cool, like especially at the Daytona 500 when it's a sold-out crowd. You know, 200,000 people there. It's one of those races, like, as a kid, you grow up watching all the time. And then to know that you're actually leading the field of green in one of the most iconic races, it's pretty cool. It's
16: awesome. At Bristol, especially the night race, can you hear the crowd inside the car?
15: Yeah. Under caution, you can. Yeah. Under green, you can't. But under caution, definitely can. And, you know, it's crazy. At Daytona and Talladega, I'll hear it under green. Just because your spotter's always keyed up and talking.
16: Oh, yeah.
15: So if something happens, I can normally hear the crowd like start yelling and something. At some tracks you can hear them under caution. Bristol's one of them. Martinsville's another one. North Wilkesboro. The tracks where they're super, super close, you can definitely hear them under caution.
16: Yeah, that's pretty cool. So if you were to win here at Nashville, you get the guitar. A lot of you drivers love the guitar. You going to learn to play it?
15: I don't know. I used to be able to do just Smoke on the Water in the course.
16: Well, there you go.
15: I don't even remember now. I was like a real little when I did it. But, that's probably about the extent of my guitar playing.
16: Okay.
15: My 4-year-old would love it, though.
16: See, that's what a lot of the answers are. Like, well, my kid would probably learn how to play it.
15: Yeah, he would play it.
16: Yeah, that'd be cool. Go back to your spotter for a second. Is the spotter communication ever gone out during a race?
15: It's happened to people before. It's happened to me, like, just where it's real fuzzy and staticky, you know. I mean, you guys live it, right, with radio.
16: Yeah.
15: You know, it's not always perfect. So, yeah, sometimes, you know, especially at road courses, I mean, we might be a mile away sometimes from where he's at. So he's talking. I don't even hear it. But I've never had it just completely go out.
16: No, that's right. So if the crew chief's got to give you a message, is he able to talk to you?
15: It depends on where I'm at on the racetrack. So typically the spotter I can always hear because he's up on top of the grandstand, so his signal's the best. But, I mean, literally last week at Talladega, for example, when I'm on the back straightaway, my crew chief can talk to me, but it's pretty staticky. I can't really hear it that great. So normally he'll relay the message through the spotter, and the spotter will tell it to me.
16: Oh, okay. Fascinating about all this.
15: Yeah.
16: Was Drew your spotter at SHR or just with Gibbs?
15: No, just at Joe Gibbs.
16: Okay. Yeah, so was there an adjustment going from...
15: Yeah, it's really hard whenever you switch spotters just because of the trust that you have to have in that person.
16: Yeah.
15: I mean, literally Daytona or Talladega, they're looking through binoculars at, I don't know, 3/4 of a mile away, and they're clearing you by an inch sometimes less. And if you hesitate, I mean, 1/10 of a second, you're going to crash the field. So you really have to just have this cadence and this trust with each guy. And, you know, I've worked with probably four or five different spotters now, and, you know, you can hear it in their voice sometimes. And yeah, the relationship you have with that person is huge, especially when you go super speedway racing, because they're not driving the car, but they're really painting the picture for what's happening and what moves to make. So, yeah, they're really kind of the head coach, the offensive coordinator, and the defensive coordinator at the super speedway races. And, yeah, having that trust with them is really, really important.
14: Chase Briscoe is with us, driver of the number 19 for Joe Gibbs Racing. You got to drive for Tony Stewart. Now you drive for the team that Tony Stewart drove for with Joe Gibbs. That's got to be a pretty cool part of your career.
15: It's definitely super cool. I mean, I grew up a diehard Tony Stewart fan. I mean, we grew up 45 minutes apart in Indiana. And so for me as a kid, Tony was like my idol. And when I started trying to do the NASCAR thing, I mean, I remember telling my parents, like, man, it would be a dream come true if I could somehow, like, drive the 14 car. That would be the one I would pick. And then I got to go drive for Tony Stewart in the 14 car. And then when that team shut down, to be able to just so happen go to Joe Gibbs Racing. I mean, as a kid, I would wear my Home Depot Joe Gibbs Racing Tony Stewart fire suit and play my video games. And so it's crazy how it's all kind of worked out to where, you know, now I'm getting to drive for Coach. And just to even be behind the scenes with Coach. And I mean, the guy is 85 years old, I want to say. And just to learn from the knowledge that he has, it's pretty unbelievable.
14: So he asked me one time, like, you know, who are the cool people you've gotten to meet in racing and stuff? And, you know, it's like, okay, Dale Jr. and whatever. And but my answer is always Coach Gibbs.
15: Yeah.
14: It was the 2014 Daytona 500. And I'm just cruising through the garage area. It's my first time there. I'm barely in the media business. And I'm just, you know, like bright-eyed and everything. And here comes Coach. And in my head, I'm like, I mean, do I say hi? Do I say something? And it was just like, Coach Gibbs, how you doing? Introduce myself. And he's like, well, son, how are you? And like, was the nicest guy. Awesome. You want a picture? And it was just like, this guy's won three Super Bowls and multiple cups. And it's just what, you know, so I can only imagine what it's like for you to be able to drive for him.
15: Yeah, just to get to be around him. And he's so good at like motivating people. You can see why he was such a successful football coach. And I asked him, we were going on a trip somewhere, I'm like, when you went back and coached the second time, like, what was different? And he's like, well, the game changed a lot, but the

0: yelled at you?
1: He's not yelled at me. No, I've seen him get upset though. It's crazy. It's very rare when it happens. But when he does, the football coach definitely comes out and you're like, "Holy smokes." Because he's just this like super amazing, like soft-spoken nice guy. And I think that's where like the football guys, I couldn't imagine like when he finally gets on you, you feel like you let the world down.
2: Yeah.
1: Because he never gets like that, but I've seen it happen a couple times. But never directly at me.
2: Well, it's good. He won 3 Super Bowls with 3 different starting quarterbacks. So, I mean, yeah. his ability to adapt works well in NASCAR, I would think.
1: Oh, 100%. I mean, our rules change every other year. The cars change. And, yeah, for him to be able to stay on top of his game as an owner for as long as he has, it's pretty unbelievable. Just the amount of things that he's been able to build. And he didn't grow up racing. Like, he'll tell you that. Like, he had no racing background. He went to the drag races and stuff. But other than that, it was just like this dream on a napkin that turned into what it is now with over 400 employees.
2: I think it's amazing. How did you get started?
1: So I grew up in a racing family. My dad, my grandpa actually started owning sprint cars, dirt cars in the 70s from Indiana, which is kind of a hotbed for sprint car racing. And, yeah, my dad raced for 20 years. And so I grew up going to the racetrack and then moved to Charlotte literally right after I graduated high school and slept on a couch for 3.5 years and just volunteered all these race shops. And eventually this team owner that was a multimillionaire thought it was cool that this kid was sleeping on a couch and volunteering and decided to let me run a race, and it just spiraled from there, and we won the championship, and then I got signed and kind of went through the ladder system in NASCAR.
2: Wow. Why, being from Indiana, I'm curious of this, why NASCAR and not IndyCar?
1: For me, I was a diehard Tony Stewart fan. He obviously did Indy as well, but when I was growing up, Tony was super heavy in the NASCAR stuff, and you had Tony Stewart, you had Jeff Gordon, Casey Kane, like those were all guys that grew up sprint car racing like I did that went to NASCAR. And for me, I just, you know, outside of the month of May, I never would really have IndyCar, you know, racing on our TV, but NASCAR was on every single Sunday. If we were, you know, driving to the sprint car track, the NASCAR was on the radio. So for me, like, NASCAR was always a thing that, like, if you're the top tier, that's where you go. And, you know, I love Indianapolis and Indy 500, but for me, my goal was always to make it to NASCAR, just because the guys that I grew up kind of idolizing in racing, that's where they all went.
2: Would you want to try the double one day?
1: If I didn't have a wife and kids, I think I probably would. You know, I literally love the month of May. I watch every single practice, everything. But truthfully, I just don't have the desire, you know, especially with a wife and kids. I don't want to risk getting hurt and stuff. And I always tell people I would love to start and park the Indy 500. I want to do the pre-race. I want to do the pace lap. I want to take the green flag and then just lap one, pull it in, and just be a fan. I've wrecked at 200, and I have no desire to wreck at 240. Yeah. And, yeah, those guys, they're pretty incredible what they do.
2: Have you ever driven one?
1: I've never driven one, no.
2: I'd be so, like, I mean, I've been in a stock car, but I it's a rocket ship with wheels.
1: It was neat. You know, other guys have done the double, right? Like Kurt Busch and whatnot.
2: Larson just did it.
1: Yeah, with Larson just doing it, that was the first person like I've known that actually went and done it. And, you know, I was racing against him while I did it, and to listen to him talk about how similar really it is. It drives very similar to what we do now. And you would think they would be drastically different. But, yeah, it was fun to watch him kind of go through that process. And, you know, and when IndyCar guys come and hang out with us, it's crazy how much the two cross over.
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7: Carson Hocevar gets his first win. Ty Gibbs, your teammate, gets his first win a few weeks ago. We're seeing some of these guys finally make it to victory circle, but I asked Christopher Bell this, and I'll ask you the same thing. You know, it took you a minute to find victory lane for the first time. Does that just show you how difficult these things are and how hard it is to win?
8: Yeah, the Cup Series is a whole other animal.
7: I mean,
8: it is just crazy. I mean, when you're going through the O'Reilly Series or the Truck Series, I mean, you're realistically racing, I don't know, 7-8 guys, right?
7: Yeah.
8: On a kind of consistent basis. Where when you get to the Cup Series, like, all 36 guys have won their entire career. And
7: yeah.
8: They're just really, really good. Like, you can run a perfect race and still struggle to run top five. Like, the Cup Series is just so tight. So, yeah, it's a hard thing to win. And all the guys that, whether it was Hocevar or Ty, I texted both of them after and was just like, man, there's nothing like winning your first Cup race. Just the sense of accomplishment you get, because it's hard, like, to win a Cup race. And just when you lay your head down at night after winning a Cup race, like, you know you've beat the best. And it's a really cool feeling.
7: Was how popular of a win for Joe Gibbs Racing was Ty, knowing how hard he's worked, all the family stuff,
8: yeah.
7: You know, losing his dad and everything going through that. I mean, I have to have a feeling that was pretty cool.
8: Yeah, it was really cool to just be able to be a part of that, right? Like,
7: yeah.
8: If I would have been at Stewart Haas Racing, like, it would have been cool to see him get his first win, but I wouldn't have got to see the behind the scenes and, like, the celebration and, like, just even for Coach, like, to get to witness
7: yeah.
8: it, right? And, like, Pat came, Coach's wife. I think they've won over 300 races as a company. She's never been to a banner ceremony.
7: Oh,
8: like,
7: cool.
8: She came to Ty's. Like, just for – let's see how much it meant to the whole family. It was really, really cool. So, yeah, just to be able to be a part of that and to be inside the four walls when Ty got his first, it was a really special thing to be a part of.
9: You go to Texas week. We asked Chris Bell this last week about simulators and knowing the speedway. How well do you know Texas Speedway? Do you need to get in the simulator to know it better? How do you scout this race?
8: Yeah, so we're running the simulator every single week, no matter where we're going. You know, some weeks it's normally anywhere from 4 to 6 hours, but like road course next week, I'll run probably 12 plus hours. So it really depends on the racetrack. But Texas is a tough one because we only go there once a year, so it changes a lot. You know, a lot of these tracks we go to twice, sometimes in the spring, sometimes in the fall. But when you're going to these places that you only go to once, and especially at a place like Texas where, you know, the summer and the winters are so extreme, like, the track just changes drastically.
9: Wow.
8: From a surface standpoint, you know, Texas has this huge bump in turns 3 and 4, and it gets bigger every time we go. So it's one of those, I mean, we can guess, right, and expect what we think it's going to be, but until you get there and actually get to run on it, you never really know.
9: So you just get the two laps to qualify, that's it?
8: We get 20 minutes of practice, and then, two laps qualifying. And like Texas, I mean, I think our minimum speed in turns 3 and 4 is probably like 180, 185.
9: Ooh.
8: It's very high commitment. So, it's a tough one to go to.
9: So you know that by the time you get to the speedway, the flag drops, you guys take off. I mean, you know that speedway for the you got to right know most of it.
8: You definitely know like all the ins and outs just because you've ran so many laps on the simulator, and plus like you have experience there. Like little things change, right? But for the most part, the simulator does it. I mean, they're laser scanned down to the thousandth of an inch. So, I mean, everything is pretty spot on. You know, the craziest thing for me, we ran Mexico City last year for the first time. Nobody had ever been there. I think my fastest lap of the entire weekend was lap three. And, like, all I'd ran was the simulator up until that point. So that just shows you how dialed in the simulators are now. I mean, literally, when we ran the Chicago street race, for example, every skyscraper that's in the background is there. Every tree that is in the park is there, because you don't. Every driver kind of uses different visual references, so they literally go down to everything. Every crack that's on the racetrack is there, in the simulator.
7: Wow. Yeah. Does iRacing do that, or is that something?
8: No, it's a completely separate company. It's actually called R Factor.
7: Okay. But I feel like iRacing is pretty accurate.
8: Yeah, iRacing does a really good job. The best way I can explain it is, you know, iRacing, you know, from a track, you know, visual standpoint, it's really, really good. It's almost like 4K, right?
7: Yeah.
8: But the track surface itself is probably like 1080p. It's really accurate, but it's not down to the, you know, legitimate scale. Where ours, you know, visually, like, it doesn't look like you're playing on a 4K. It looks 1080p-ish, but the surface itself is definitely 4K. Like, it is as close can get. So it's kind of the opposite. iRacing visually looks a little bit better, but our surface is probably better.
7: Now, when you get in the sim, are you in the full race suit and everything? Or?
8: No, it kind of depends. So we have sims at Joe Gibbs Racing, which is literally like a just screens. It doesn't move. Yeah. You're just sitting there in a chair. And then we have one at Toyota, which is literally a full-blown car. The screen, you know, is 12 foot tall, wraps all the way around you. The thing moves. You're in a full-blown seat, belted in, helmet. It's a little more intense. You know, I won't use that one other than road courses. It just kind of depends on the week.
9: Very cool. Let me ask you this, Chase. What's the craziest spot you've been recognized?
8: Craziest spot I've been recognized. Oh gosh, I have no idea.
7: Bar lines at the Omni Nashville Hotel.
8: Yeah, I was shopping with my wife in Nashville last year. We were at, I don't know, some little boutique. I'm not a big boutique guy, obviously.
9: No.
8: And some guy was like, "Hey, are you?" And I was like, "Yeah." And I never would have thought in a boutique I would get recognized. So that's up there for sure.
7: Is it now for you? Kind of like. Like, hey, it's cool. Like, you know, take a picture or whatever.
8: Yeah, I think it's super cool. It's crazy to me that I get to do what I do, truthfully. Yeah. And it's been wild just over the last 18 months, really. Like, going from, you know, not the top tier ride to all of a sudden being like a competitor week in and week out. Like, at the racetrack, especially, just the difference in people recognizing me, I guess, and like wanting autographs and stuff. You know, as you run better, more and more people want your stuff. And that's been cool, like, for me to go to the racetrack and see more and more 19 stuff. You know, where in the past, like, there was some 14 stuff there, but it wasn't really, like, everywhere. Where now with the 19 stuff, Bass Pro certainly helps that. People want to wear Bass Pro shops. But it's been cool to get to experience that.
9: Is there somebody that's walked to the garage that's looking at your garage that's famous? You're like, holy cow, look at this. Not a starstruck moment, but like, oh man.
8: So this is funny. Michael Jordan's at the track all the time, right?
7: Yeah.
8: I've never got to talk to Michael. I've always like not been
7: Come
8: nervous.
7: Come on, Denny. Denny's got to help you out.
8: I know
7: there.
8: It's just never worked out. But I always tell my wife stuff. I'm like, I want to know. Like, does Michael Jordan know who I am? Like, if he heard my name, would he be like, oh yeah, this is so and so? And so me and Noah Graxton were doing something the other week, and he's like. Talking about Michael and how he just goes up and daps him up every week. He showed me this video of like Michael introduced Noah to his wife, and he's like, yeah, Noah drives the four car. He's like, I'm telling you, he'll know everything about you. He watches every lap. So last week, or I guess 2 weeks ago, he won the race, and he was walking by our car, and I was like, this is my shot. And I just walked up and was like, hey man, congrats or whatever. And we talked for like, I don't know, a minute maybe, and I was like, holy smokes, like, that was Michael Jordan. That's pretty sick.
9: Did he know who you were?
8: Yeah, he was like, thanks, man. I mean, I'm assuming he knew who I was.
9: Right.
8: So, yeah, it was cool, though.
9: Oh, that's
8: and
9: great.
8: This is another quick little story. So at that Atlanta race where I finished second, I pushed Michael's car, the 45 Tyler Reddick, to the win. And so in our debrief Monday, they were like, hey, thanks for, you know, pushing us to the win. I'm like, hey, no problem. Size 13 shoe. Just like joking. And so the next week, they brought me like 7 pairs of Jordans.
7: Oh, that's awesome.
8: And then like 3 weeks later, the guy that runs kind of 2311 texted me randomly. He's like, hey, what size shoe do you wear? And I was like, size 13. And so at the debrief, like this is 4 or 5 weeks after the event, he hands me a box of shoes. And I get out to my truck. I'm like, I bet MJ signed these. He did not sign them. It was just another pair that they had forgotten.
7: Oh, that's so well, bad. I mean, like, are you and Denny tight enough that, like, he could probably, like...
8: I asked Denny, and he was like, I can assure you that Michael definitely knows who you are.
7: That's awesome. What's it like having Denny as kind of the veteran guy on the team?
8: It's been very eye-opening to me just to get to... I mean, Denny kind of has, I think, this perception from the outside of kind of how he is, and being on the inside... That guy works so hard. It's unbelievable. It reminds me so much of being teammates with Kevin Harvick. Like somebody that's, you know, 45, kind of tail end of their career, you would think they'd kind of be checked out to a certain extent, and they're working harder than anybody in the sport. So it's been very eye-opening from that standpoint.
7: I have especially a few years ago in Atlanta, this was probably like 2021, I go down there to cover the race, and they do, like, they brought all you guys in to do, like, some one-on-ones and stuff. Like, it was coming on the backside of COVID, and so the access was back. And he was talking about leaving the sport better than he left it, and like trying to do what's right by the drivers and stuff. And I just sat there and listened to him, and I said, I was like, why do you feel like you need to be the one to do that? And he goes, because nobody else is, and I want this to be good for the guys that are here after me. And I ended up doing an interview with him at the awards a little bit later, and I brought that up, and I said, like, I gained so much more respect for you, like, hearing you talk about that, because, like, Denny the driver is a jerk. Like, he's just, like, he's gonna he's one of those guys, like, I'd wreck my mother to win. But how much he cares about the sport, I think, is really telling, and he truly does want to leave it better than the way he found it.
8: Yeah, I agree 100%. From a competitor standpoint, you don't want to race against Denny.
7: Right.
8: But outside of that, yeah, he does a ton. I mean, and I think he's in a very unique spot now, right, with owning 2311, where from, like, even helping the driver standpoint, and you saw that with the lawsuit and, like, the team owners. I mean, what he did for just Coach, like, doing that lawsuit – it was a huge thing for all the owners and really the sport in general. It literally changed the sport.
7: Yeah.
9: Before you go, are you wearing Jordans?
8: Yeah. Well, not today. I normally always wear Jordans. I got Nikes on today.
7: Yeah. Okay,
8: but normally I'm, because Michael apparently checks that out. I was a Jordan as a kid. I had Jordans.
7: Sure.
8: Right?
7: Yeah.
8: And then the last couple of years, my wife would get mad. I'd wear the same pair of shoes for 3 years. Like, I don't care.
7: I'm the same way.
8: And then when I went to JGR. I went and bought like 10, 15 pairs of shoes. Now I got like all kinds of different colored Jordans. So, yeah, I kind of got suckered in to being like all the other guys.
7: Well, see, I wear size 13 too. Yeah. It's not easy to find shoes.
8: It's hard to find size 13
7: shoes. It's like you find one you like, you just wear it until it falls apart.
9: See, look, his name is Chase too, right?
7: Right.
9: So he's hoping that you'll get that.
8: Yeah.
9: You'll come back like, oh, Chase, who's that?
8: Yeah, I got some
9: extra 13 for it. Yeah. Don't fall for it, Chase.
7: Hey,
9: don't.
7: Appreciate the time. Good luck at Texas. 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
6: And my thanks to both Zane Smith and Chase Briscoe. Hope you enjoyed those interviews from a couple of weeks ago, but wanted to bring them to you here on the program. 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Again, you can tune in to 94.9 The Fan coming up on Sunday, and you can hear Racing from the Glen as soon as Sounds Baseball is over. Should be right at the start of the race, so be sure to check that out on 102.5 The Game. I'm Chase McCabe. Hope you have a great weekend. Enjoy the racing out there. We'll talk to you next week.
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13: Catcher and the hitter challenged. The catcher challenged before the umpire called it a strike.
14: The 2-2 to Smith. Check swing. And he lays off a slider on appeal. No, he did not go. And a full count on Smith. By the way, the neon pink catcher's gear for Jose Trevino with Mother's Day tomorrow. On the other side, Vasquez has a toned-down version of a pink protective gear as Smith swinging a miss at the slider, and he's down swinging. First strikeout for Chase Burns. A leadoff walk is stranded as we go to the bottom of the 4-2-3-4 coming up for the Reds. Scoreless Astros and Reds. 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
14: Here come the Reds, home half of the fourth. Blade, De La Cruz, Stewart against Spencer Arrighetti. No score. Reds still looking for their first hit against Spencer Arrighetti, who's walked one. The right-hander delivers, and the first pitch is rolled to first, handled by Christian Walker behind the bag, and runs to first base ahead of J.J. Blade, and one pitch takes care of Blade, out number one here at the bottom of the fourth.
22: I said how Burns was being very efficient with his pitches. Arrighetti even better right now, only 38 pitches after 3 1/3.
14: Ellie De La Cruz, a ground out of the first. He is 0 for 1. One out, bottom of the fourth. Tall slugger for the Reds, batting left against the righty, and he takes the sinker down low for ball one. Arrighetti, the sideways step, now lifts the leg in the 1-0, and De La Cruz takes the curve, low inside corner for a called strike, 1-1. Ellie De La Cruz, the young phenom for the Reds. Off to another terrific start. 1-1 pitch. Swinging a ball, grounded toward the middle and through, past the diving Altuve into right center. A wide turn, but staying at first, Ellie De La Cruz with the Reds' first hit. And he grounds a changeup right back through the middle.
22: Nice swing by De La Cruz, who had a couple of hits last night. It's his first of the day. Right back up the middle, just to the right of a diving Altuve. Nice swing by Ellie De Cruz. It's so fast, he thought about potentially going to second, but shut it down wisely as Matthews ran in and grabbed it very quickly and got it back in.
14: Runner at first, one out. Sal Stewart struck out of the second. Eric Eddy winds, and it's strike one. Fastball top of the zone. Stewart a strikeout victim in the second. He is 0 for 1. De La Cruz has great speed. 8 steals this year. Leading at first, Walker holding. Eric Eddy for the set. And the one strike pitch. Swing and a miss, elevating a fastball. It's a couple of fastballs, 0-2. That the effect of De La Cruz to go with the heater?
22: A little bit, trying to make sure that you can keep him close. But ultimately, Sal swinging through one that was way out of the zone right there. But looking for that fastball, clearly. Now he's down 0-2, probably going to get some spin.
14: De La Cruz leads. The move that way by Eric Eddy, and diving back is De La Cruz.
22: Might potentially go back to that fastball. If he chased it once, he might chase it again. It also allows you to throw a fastball and potentially get De La Cruz if he is stealing.
14: Eric Eddy ready. And the two-strike pitch, and Stewart swings and misses. Another fastball, he pumped it by him. And it's strikeout number 3 for Eric Eddy.
22: Stewart not very confident about what he was looking at right there. Just waved and a miss on that one. That was a fastball away about 4 inches off the plate, and nowhere close was Stewart.
14: Two outs, De La Cruz at first. No score, bottom four. Nathaniel Lowe grounded out in the second. He is 0 for 1. The Reds DH steps in. Left-handed hitter. Eric Eddy the pitch. De La Cruz not going. And the fastball is low and in for ball one.
22: Eric Eddy doing a good job not getting a big leg kick so that De La Cruz can't get too far off of that bag and steal. He's pretty quick to the plate with that shortened leg kick.
14: And Vasquez has thrown out 8 runners already this season trying to steal. 1-0 pitch. And delayed steal, breaking late is De La Cruz.
22: What a throw.
14: And the ball out at second base, short hopped, and Shoemake tags a diving De La Cruz going into second base to retire the side. Trying to catch the Astros off guard, he broke late, and the throw one hopped, and Shoemake made a nice effort stabbing at it, lunging to the right side of second base and getting De La Cruz for the out. One hit, nobody left. We're through 4. No score in Cincinnati. 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
14: Scoreless in Cincinnati on to the fifth, Astros and Reds. Cole Matthews-Shoemake, 6-7 and 8 for Houston against Chase Burns. Zach Cole doubled in the second, one of the two hits for Houston. Left-handed batter as Burns, his fastball is low and away. Ball one, and boy, what a play to end the bottom of the fourth to get Ellie De La Cruz trying to steal on the throw by Christian Vasquez. 1-0 pitch to Cole. Lifted. Right side of the infield. Waiting for it to come down. Coming in as the second baseman, McClain. And Matt McClain makes the grab for out number one.
22: An unbelievable throw by Vasquez and a really good job by De La Cruz. It was a perfectly executed delayed steal, but Vasquez really good at throwing guys out at second, puts a throw on the money. It was kind of an in-between hop, and Shoemake with a great stab, and right where he caught the ball, he also caught De La Cruz's face at second base.
14: One down, Bryce Matthews, right-handed batter, and he swings at the first pitch, chops it to the third base side that dribbles foul. It's 0-1 as we pause 10 seconds for station identification. 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
14: With Gordon Beckham, Christine Lisi at the studios, and our ESPN radio crews, the one-strike pitch, swinging a miss at a slider by Bryce Matthews, and it's 0-2. Roxy Bernstein with you, Great American Ballpark in Cincinnati. Astros and Reds are scoreless, one down, top of the fifth, a pitcher's duel between Spencer Arrighetti of the Astros and Chase Burns of the Reds. As Burns, the two-strike pitch is high, 98 for ball one. Reds trying to snap their eight-game losing streak. Yet, they're still above 500, as the whole NL Central is. Matthews reaches for it, rolls it to second base, gobbled up by Matt McClain, and he throws out Matthews at first. There's two outs. That'll bring up Braden Shoemaker, grounded out his first time today. Cubs lead the Central. They're up 3.5 on the Cardinals. The Cubs playing great baseball right now. They've won 10 straight. They're 27-12. Cardinals 3.5 back in the Central. Brewers are 5.5 out as Shoemake fouls the first pitch off of the plate. Trickles back to the screen on a changeup. It's 0-1. The Pirates 21-18 are 6 back. Then you have the Reds who are 7 out and 20-19. The whole NL Central is above 500. Despite the 8-game losing streak, Cincinnati. And it's up and away and a fastball 1-1.
22: Tough time to be in the NL Central, right? I mean, you're 20-19, you've got a winning record, and you're way behind.
14: The 1-1 from Burns. Shoemake drills one out toward right and deep. Benson going back at the track. Looks up, gone. Third homer for Braden Shoemake, and the Astros are on the board. 1-0 Houston. Line drive to right.
22: Yeah, really nice swing by Shoemake. Didn't have to do much. Burns supplied all of the power, throwing that heater over the plate, and Shoemake just drops the barrel. That sweet lefty swing, bottom of the zone, he just stays all over it. A no-doubter to right field, especially in this ballpark.
14: Five rows up into the bleachers in right, 1-0 Astros. As a slider is inside, ball one to Christian Vasquez, who is 0-1. Braden Shoemake, his third home run. Burns kicks in the 1-0 pitch to Vasquez. And that's inside with a slider. It's 2-0. And Shoemake spent all last season at AAA. He was with the Yankees at Scranton-Wilkes-Barre at AAA. The 2-0 pitch, check swing at a high fastball. Did he go? No, on appeal. It's 3-0. And it was acquired for Wilmy Sanchez, a right-hand pitcher. And Shoemake has been a nice addition for Houston. The pitch, Vasquez, and he takes high, ball four, and he walks on four. And Burns issuing his third walk back to the top of the order for the Astros and Altuve, but first a mound visit by Cincinnati pitching coach Derek Johnson.
22: Shoemake not known for his bat, more so for his glove. Really sweet fielding shortstop and just drops the barrel on it. Nice place to go. If you're a left-handed bat, you love seeing those pitches that are a little bit down and in out on the plate. That all you have to do is just drop that barrel on the bat and those balls go, especially with the velocity from Burns. And we finally have some runs on the scoreboard.
14: Well, offense has not been the problem for Houston. That's not the reason they're seven below. We chronicled the injuries. Their pitching has been disastrous so far this year. The injuries have had a huge effect on the struggles that Astros have had on the mound. But offensively, they've scored the sixth most runs in baseball. They've hit the fourth most homers. They have the third best batting average in baseball. They lead the majors in doubles. And they lead 1-0 here in the fifth. Two outs. Altuve shows bunt and a slider in the dirt.
22: Yeah, that slider's nowhere close, by the way. That's five in a row by Burns. Has not been able to find the strike zone since that ball left the yard.
14: 1-0 on Altuve, who's singled and fouled out. He is 1-for-2. Vasquez a short lead at first. Burns from the belt. And the 1-0 pitch. And that's in the dirt again with a slider. It's 2-0. Seventy-two pitches now for Chase Burns. And the homer by Braden Shoemake giving Houston a 1-0 lead. 2-0 to Altuve, grounded sharply to short. De La Cruz down to a knee to field it. Goes a short way to second. To McClain to get the force on Vasquez to retire the side. But the Astros break through on the homer by Shoemake. We're going to the bottom of the fifth. Houston 1, the Reds nothing. 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
1: Here come the Reds, home half of the fifth. Astros leading at 1-0 on the home run by Braden Shumake. Nathaniel Lowe will lead it off. He was at the plate when De La Cruz was caught stealing to end the bottom of the fourth. Spencer Steele, Will Benson, 5, 6, and 7 due up for Cincinnati. A run on three hits for the Astros. No runs on just one hit for the Reds. So here is Lowe digging back in, facing the righty Arrighetti. Kicks in the pitch. Swing and a miss, flailing at the changeup. It's 0-1. And all right, the long list of injuries that the Astros have. Big reason why their inconsistent start, 16-23. They're only 4.5 behind the Athletics as the A's lead the AL West. The artist formerly known as the Oakland Athletics are 20-18. Arrighetti, the one strike pitch, and Lowe takes down and away. The Mariners are a game and a half behind. They're a game under 19-20. The Rangers and three back, and then you have the Astros, who are a game in front of the Angels, who are in the cellar in the AL West. 1-1 to Lowe. Swinging a ball, golfed foul left side into the crowd. And it's 1-2 on Arrighetti. But, okay, you ready for the injury list? This is what Houston is missing. Carlos Correa, Jeremy Peña, Jake Myers, Yiner Diaz, Taylor Trammell, Hayden Wisniewski, Christian Javier, Ranel Blanco, Hunter Brown, and Josh Hader. That's it.
2: That's it.
1: That's it. 2-2 with ball two taken by Lowe on a pitch, a curve that was down. That's what Joe Espada is dealing with. 2-2, swing and a miss by Lowe. And he's down on strikes. The fastball, he snuck it by him. The fourth strikeout for Arrighetti, one out.
2: Everybody has injuries throughout the year, but I will say that Houston's are not very manageable because they're big names, right? You got Hader, your closer, not in there at the end of games. You've had to put Abreu into that role. He hasn't had as good a work from back there. And then you lose Peña, Correa, Diaz. Those are huge bats in your lineup.
1: One out. Spencer Steer fouled out his first time. Right-handed batter takes strike one and a fastball in there. Jeremy Peña is close to coming back. So is Josh Hader. Those are two big additions that Joe Espada will welcome back. One strike pitch to Steer. Swing and a liner to left. On the changeup, and he hits it sharply down to Anita Field. It is Cole in left field, gets it back in. Second hit for the Reds, and a one-out base runner as Steer is on.
2: Steer does a good job to stay through that ball, gets it through the infield. Nicely hit. And one of the things, Roxy, that you pointed out is it's almost the opposite of what Cincinnati's dealing with. They're playing pretty well, 20-19 overall, and they're way out of it. But the Astros not playing great. They're still in it because of the AL West.
1: One out, Steer at first. Will Benson walked in the third. Runner goes, showing Bunt Benson. Throw to second base. And that one bounces in front of the bag where it's picked up by Shumake and diving in with a steal. And Spencer Steer steals second base for Cincinnati. And for Steer, his second of the season, motoring into scoring position.
2: Got a great jump off Arrighetti and a really strong throw by Vasquez and a nice pick by Shumake, but it wasn't there in time, and pretty easy stolen base by Steer.
1: One out, a runner at second. 1-0 on Benson. Upright stance, left-handed slugger. And the curve is low and in. 2-0 the count on Benson. But their pitching staff has been decimated. That's why the Astros have the worst ERA in baseball. And it's almost a run worse than the 29th ranked team, Baltimore. Curve, called strike from Arrighetti. It's 2-1. The Astros team ERA is 5.67.
2: It's not very good.
1: You're being kind.
2: Good news is they're facing the Reds offense, which is last MLB in average.
1: 2-1. Curve against Arrighetti. 3-1. So last in ERA, they've issued the most walks. They have the worst whip in baseball at 1.6. And they have The fifth most strikeouts, though. There is a positive. They do strike guys out. 3-1 pitch, swing and a miss. The changeup full count on Benson. But the Orioles, their ERA is 4.81. They have second worst. And the Astros are 5.67.
2: Almost wild.
1: That's after a shutout last
2: night. That's right. That's right. That number went down.
1: Full count, one out. 1-0 Astros. The pitch, Benson takes the curve, low in, and he draws a walk.
2: Solid back by Benson. Another walk. They rest something good. Second, only one out. And Trevino coming to the plate. And the sack bunt last time up.
1: Brief mound visit for Christian Vasquez. Goes behind the plate. So here is the right-handed batting Trevino, who actually pitched for the fourth time last night in a game this year. In your first 40 games,
2: not
1: for your backup catcher to pitch four times is not good.
2: And they still have a winning record. So what team are we going to get?
1: Steer at second, Benson at first, one out. Eric Eddy's pitch, and Trevino swings and taps it foul off to the left on a sweeper. And it's 0-1 on Trevino.
2: This would be a very good answer for the Reds. They've been struggling of late. As you said, 8 games lost in a row. They are on a bad streak, but a good answer here in the bottom of the fifth would go a long way to ending that.
1: Runners lead, Eric Eddy. One strike pitch. Trevino swings and loops it to right over toward the corner, going over with room. And Cam Smith drops the ball. He dropped it to third, and stopping there is Steer. To second goes Benson. And Cam Smith, who's normally a reliable outfielder defensively, just took his eyes off it looked like, to peek at the runner.
2: Steer was definitely going to be tagging. It was in the corner there, and I'm not sure what happened, but the ball dropped, and the bases are loaded. We're getting a look at it on the Jumbotron now. It just gets off the heel of his glove, and that allows the bases to be loaded.
1: Took his eyes off it. That's an error. They're loaded for Matt McClain with one out. McClain a fly out of the third. The pitch. And that is down low for a ball. McClain 1-for-4 this year where the base is full. One out, 1-0 Astros. Eric Eddy for the belt, the pitch. Swing and a liner, left field, and a base hit for McClain. Steer comes home, Benson rounding third. Throw to the plate. Gets away from the catcher Vasquez, and the runners will move up. Two-run single for McClain, who ends up at second.
2: Top of the fifth, one-run home run to Shoemake, and this is just a spinner in the middle of the plate. A great job by McClain, who's been struggling so far this year, but comes through in a huge spot in a big moment, drives in two, and with the error, the runners move up to second and third, so they are still threatening here up a run.
1: Mound visit, now pitching coach Josh Miller heading to the hill for Houston. Two outfield errors in this inning, and a 2-1 lead for Cincinnati. As a throwing error right there by Cole, advancing Trevino to third and allowing McClain to get to second base.
2: Yeah, the pitcher, Eric Eddy, did do a good job of seeing where that throw was going to be coming home. It was starting to angle towards the dugout on the third base side, and he just didn't get in position. And because of that, the outfielder gets the error, and the runners move up.
1: Trevino at third, McClain at second. Houston right now looking like they're bringing the infield up. T.J. Friedl is lined out and struck out. He's 0-for-2. Eric Getty in the set. Checks the runners. Trevino dancing down the line from third. And the pitch. And that's foul. Back out of foul. One out and nobody on. With a single. And then stole second. Will Benson walked, and then the fly ball dropped and right by Smith to load the bases. And the two-run single by McClain, the throwing error by Cole, advancing the runners 90 feet, is Eric Eddy missing with a changeup up and away, 1-1.
2: one thing to think a little bit about, Trevino, not the fastest guy at third base. So
1: pitch outside. Missing with a changeup, 2-1. The count on the left-handed batting, Freedom. Astros 1-4 the last six after the last night. Trailing 1. Getty's 2-1. That's a curve that's missed off the outside. Because of all the injuries, this is the 40th different starting lineup in 40 games for Joe Espada this year. 3-1 to Friedl. Curve, mighty cut, swing and miss. As Friedl going down to a knee, it's full.
2: Not often you see somebody take a hack like that on a 3-1 curveball. It makes me think that Friedl was looking for that curveball, knowing he didn't want to go for the fastball with two runners on and that 3-1 count.
1: Full count, one out. Trevino at third. McClain at second. Infield in for Houston. Eric Getty's pitch. And a curve is outside. Ball four. And they're loaded again for the Reds. Now it's J.J. Bleday. Fly out on a ground out. And he's over two. Left-handed back. One for one this year already with the bases full. Field a double play depth for Houston. The pitch is lifted. Shallow center. Coming in is Matthews. Tagging is Trevino. Matthews the catch and bluffing down the line. And a strong throw to the plate. A bit offline of the first base side of home plate. But going back to third is Trevino. And that's what Eric Getty needed. A shallow fly ball to center field.
2: Right. We talked a little bit about where that fly ball needs to get to for Trevino to score, and this one did not get there. I would say about 40 feet behind second base. Trevino bluffed, thought he might take a chance with it, especially with how little they've scored as of
1: this coming up.
2: But not Ellie De La Cruz setting to the dish.
1: Base is full, two outs for De La Cruz. 2-1 Reds. The pitch and the curve is outside, ball one. De La Cruz 1-for-2, single in the fourth. Trevino at third, McClain at second, Friedl at first base. Switch hitter batting for the left. From the belt, Eric Getty. Here comes the 1-0. And a curve down and in. 2-0 on De La Cruz, and that's not what Eric Getty wanted to do, fall behind De La Cruz.

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6: We go to the sixth. Reds now a 3-1 lead on the Astros. Alvarez, Chris Walker, 3-4 for Houston against Chase Burns. Three runs, four hits, no errors for the Reds. A run, three hits, two errors now for Houston. Alvarez has walked twice. Left-handed slugger as Burns winds and a fastball is in the dirt for ball one.
7: It's also nice to see Alvarez come up as the leadoff hitter in an inning versus with two or three people on. That's when he's most dangerous.
6: Wind up from Burns, the 1-0 pitch to Alvarez, and he takes a strike on a fastball to the outer half. And it's 1-1. The Reds, who, as Gordon told you, the worst offense in baseball in terms of average. As Alvarez rockets that one down the right field side. Fair ball into the corner. Alvarez around first. Bobbled in the corner by Benson. Now picks it up, and Alvarez easily gets to second. And a lead-up base runner double. And Alvarez at second base. And that ball was scalded in the right field corner. And a 23rd extra base hit of the season leads the majors.
7: Yeah, he smokes this ball right down the right field line, and it looked like they were going to have a play at second base because Alvarez not running super well. Never known to be that fast, but right now it's definitely a little slower. Benson kicks it around right field.
6: 109.7 off the bat from Alvarez as Paredes takes low and away, ball one and a slide. Paredes 0 for 2. Hit number 4 for Houston. That's also

0: Slider to Paredes. It's 1-1.
1: Nice pitch by Burns right there. 1-0. Guy on second base comes back with a slider down and away. Really good pitch. Well located.
0: For the belt. A look back by Burns. The right-hander's 1-1, and Paredes takes it high. 97. It's 2-1.
1: Burns got to find a way to cut down the damage. You don't want to have a big inning right here. So what if Alvarez scores? You got a two-run lead. Try to keep these Reds out of a big inning against the Astros.
0: 2-1. Paredes swings, lifts this out toward left center. Playable. Friedel fighting the sun, going over toward left center. Makes a one-handed catch using his left hand to shield his eyes from the sun. And Paredes flies out. Alvarez at second, one out for Christian Walker. Walker is 0-for-2 with a ground out and a flyout. 3-1 Reds here in the top of the sixth inning. So the Reds trying to snap that 8-game slide. There's something about this time of the year with Cincinnati that they just go on the schneid. Low and away to the right-handed batting Walker for ball one and a slider. The last time the Reds had lost 8 straight, April 30th through May 9th of 2024. 1-0 pitch, swinging a miss by Walker.
1: That can't be coincidence.
0: Oh, wait, there's more. The last time they lost 9 in a row. April through early May of 2022.
1: They're ready for the first 10 days of May to be over.
0: 1-1. Walker skies this one right side of the infield. Steer taking charge, and the first baseman makes a one-handed catch, calling off McLean, who is coming over. And halfway in between first and second on the back part of the dirt, making the catch is Steer for out number two. And now we'll leave it up to Cam Smith. He is 0-for-2. The Reds trying to snap that 8-game losing streak with a 3-spot in the bottom of the fifth and have a 3-1 lead. Swinging a tip into the glove of the catcher Trevino, strike one on Smith. The last time that they won was April 30th here against the Rockies. Alvarez's short lead at second. One strike pitch, fastball, strike called, inner half. 99 from Burns, and it's 0-2.
1: Yeah, still got some heat. That was his 85th pitch of the ball game. They're starting to stir in the bullpen, but nobody warming as of now, so it's still Chase Burns' game in the near future.
0: He's ready. Alvarez leads at second. Two-strike pitch. That's going away with a slider. 1-2 on Smith. To get ready. The 1-2. Swing and a miss. Got him. 100 from Chase Burns for the strikeout. Pumped it by him. Second strikeout for Burns. A leadoff double is stranded. We're going to the bottom of the sixth. Reds 3, Astros 1. 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
3: On to the home half of the sixth. Reds 3, Astros 1. Sal Stewart, Nathaniel Lowe, Spencer Steer, middle third of the order for Terry Francona's Reds. They lead the Astros 3-1. Sal Stewart has struck out twice against Spencer. Eric Eddy, the right-hander, kicks, and a breaking ball floats high for ball one to Stewart. Along with Gordon Beckham, Christine Lisi of the studios, our ESPN Radio crew, Roxy Bernstein with you at the Great American Ballpark in Cincinnati. Eric Eddy, the kick, the 1-0 pitch. Stewart takes a slow curve for a strike, 1-1.
4: Pitch was ruled a strike. The batter is sounding.
3: All right, we have a challenge from Sal Stewart now. And Sal Stewart wins the challenge.
4: To a ball, Cincinnati has two challenges remaining.
3: The curve missed outside. Successful challenge by Stewart. It's now 2-0 instead of 1-1. Rookie knows the strike zone. Arrighetti's 2-0. That is in there with a curve for a strike.
5: Yeah, to your point, that was an emphatic thump of the helmet. He was not happy with that call, but did a good job to overturn it. Obviously, if it's not overturned, a bad use of that challenge.
3: Eric Eddy's motion, the 2-1 to Sal Stewart. Fouled off to the right and reaches the first row of the top deck, the third level here in Cincinnati. And it's 2-2 on Stewart. Sal Stewart leading off the home sixth. Arrighetti ready to work. First base side of the slab. Sideward step and the pitch. Grounded sharply back through the middle and past the lunging Altuve into center. Hit off the front slope of the mound and kept going. And Sal Stewart with a ringing single to open up the home sixth.
5: Smacked that one right back up the middle, and it just trampolined off of the pitcher's mound into center field for a base hit.
3: Fifth hit for the Reds, and a leadoff base runner, and that will bring up Nathaniel Lowe, who is 0-2. So Stewart takes advantage, having leverage in the count, and delivers a sharp single. Pitch, and Lowe takes it high for ball one. Fastball from Arrighetti. Next pitch will be number 80. Short lead for Stewart. The pitch, swing into the glove of Vasquez. One and one on Nathaniel Lowe. Arrighetti. Just off the outside with another changeup. 2-1. Activity beginning in the Houston bullpen. Eniel De Los Santos, a right-hander, begins to get loose. Pitch. And there is a curveball low outside corner for a called strike. Evens the count 2-2. Three, one Reds, bottom of the sixth. Arrighetti from the belt. The pitch. Lifted left side. Out of play by Lowe just beyond the third base dugout. Play Baseball is Baseball's Global Youth Initiative to highlight the fun and accessible ways to play our

0: Great game. To learn more, including how to find a league near you, go to playball.org and follow at Playball on X, Facebook, and Instagram. Pitch. That's low and into Nathaniel Lowe in a full count. Great American Ballpark, about three quarters full on this late Saturday afternoon in Cincinnati. As Eric Eddy makes a move to first, but a balk. And that will put Sal Stewart at second base.
1: No argument right there by Eric Eddy. I think his feet got tripped up a little bit when he went to first base. They called it immediately, and he was not upset with it. Yep, a little flinch of the left shoulder is all it took. Balk.
0: Stewart at second base with nobody out after the balk. And the payoff pitch to Lowe. Ground ball pulled foul up the first base side. And we'll do it again. 3-2 on Nathaniel Lowe. Nobody out, bottom of the sixth.
1: Good opportunity for Lowe right here to move the runner. Runner on second base right now, less than nobody out. You can move him over with a ground ball to the right side of the infield. It's a productive out.
0: Eric Eddy's pitch and a curve is looped out toward left center field, charging and making a catch, lunging towards shallow left center. Cole runs it down, coming over and in from left for the Astros for the out, and Stewart gets back to second base. Zach Cole got a great read on that one.
1: He did. This was a 50-50 ball all the way. Didn't know if it was going to fall or not. Lined into left, and Cole does make a great play around catching the ball around his left calf. Didn't have to dive for it, but still, nice play by Cole.
0: One out, Stewart at second. Spencer Steer got that three-run rally started with a single in the fifth. He is 1-for-2. Now a mound visit for Vasquez, the catcher for Houston. Cincinnati team, despite being a game over, they have a run differential of minus 40.
1: It's impossible. It's an impossible stat.
0: They just haven't been scoring runs. They hit 218 as a team. Their average is worse with runners in scoring position this year, just 207. One out, the right-handed batting Steer, spinning but no throw to second by Eric Eddy. They do hit home runs, though. They have the third most homers in baseball coming into play today. Breaking for third, up and in with a fastball, ball one, throw to third, safe, sliding in. A big lead, and Sal Stewart takes off for third. Wait and see if the Astros are going to challenge. They will not. And Sal Stewart steals his eighth base of the year.
1: He did a great job right here of taking a big leap towards third base. And as soon as he landed, that's when Eric Eddy picked his foot up to go to the plate. And Sal Stewart just took off and got in there just by the edge of his cleat.
0: Forces the infield up for Houston. 1-0 pitch inside from Eric Eddy. And it's 2-0 on Steer. Second stolen base for the Reds today. Eric Eddy for the belt. Here comes the 2-0. Steer takes low and away, a curve. 3-0 the count on Steer.

0: Single was blocked to second, stealing third. He leads. Arrighetti, the 3-0 pitch. And that is right in there with a fastball inner half. 3-1 on Steer. Arrighetti, 90 pitches now this afternoon. Infield in for Houston. 3-1 pitch. Check swing and a fastball up and in. Right around the hands and fouling it off with Steer, and excuse me, half swing.
1: And a nice job by Arrighetti to get back in the count. Looked like he was about to walk Steer on five pitches, but now back in the count. Probably his last batter of the game, I would surmise.
0: Yeah, the righty De Los Santos is tuning up. Infield up for Houston. One out. Full count on Steer. Stewart, the runner, a third. The pitch. And a curve. Swing! And a miss? No, he tipped it. Just got a piece to stay alive. Vasquez could not have.

Full count again. Arrighetti. The pitch. Line drive. Lunging for it and going down to a knee. Making the catch. Reaching. Coming out.

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1: I'm Christine Lisi. Hall of Fame manager Bobby Cox has died at the age of 84. He managed Atlanta to prominence in the 1990s, as well as a World Series championship in 1995. He holds managerial records for postseason appearances and division titles, as well as records for manager ejections with 162, and is the only person, player, manager, or coach to be ejected from multiple World Series games. On the baseball scoreboard, Blue Jays have a pair of touchdowns on the board. They lead the Angels 14-0 bottom seven. Ernie Clement 5-for-5, 2 RBI and 3 runs scored. A's leading the Orioles 5-0 bottom five. The Athletics' Nick Kurtz has now reached base safely in 33 consecutive games. Gordon and Roxy, back to you.
2: All right, Christine, new pitcher for the Astros. Two outs, Stewart at third. Eniel De Los Santos, a right-hander, takes over. Spencer Arrighetti went 5 2/3. And now it's De Los Santos, who's pitched 15 innings this year, making his 15th appearance. And a 4.80 ERA for Eniel De Los Santos.
3: He's got a firm heater and a sweepy breaking ball. Not scared of contact or going at the hitters. He's got two outs here facing Benson.
2: Stewart at third. Will Benson has walked twice and scored a run. First base side of the rubber. High set for De Los Santos. And the pitch. Swing and a miss. Fooled him there. It was a changeup, but it's 0-1. And those shadows you were talking about coming into play now, Gordon.
3: Yeah, a little bit. Once the shadows start creeping towards the middle of the mound and get to the mound, it's always hard for a hitter to see the
2: pitcher still in sunlight, home plate engulfed in shadow. De Los Santos, the high set, the one strike pitch. In there, 0-2 with another changeup. Oh and two on Will Benson. Sal Stewart at third, 3-1 Reds, bottom of the sixth. De Los Santos, the pitch, fouled straight back.
3: Pretty big spot right here. If you can find a way to scratch another run, you feel really good about that if you're Cincinnati, because this is such a small ballpark. It plays small, too. And right now, a three-run lead or a two-run lead is not super safe.
2: 0-2. De Los Santos, the pitch. And it's strike three called right in there. Changeup for the right-hander. Catches. Benson looking. And the Reds are gone. One hit, one left. We're through six in Cincinnati. Reds 3, Astros 1. This is Major League Baseball on ESPN Radio and the ESPN app, presented by Progressive Insurance.
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1: I'm Christine Lisi. Braves Hall of Fame manager Bobby Cox has died at the age of 84. In addition to building those great Braves teams of the 90s with the likes of John Smoltz, Tom Glavine, and Greg Maddux, he also helped develop two-time MVP Dale Murphy.
6: I would not have had a career without Bobby and Ted, but direct decisions as far as my career was concerned was Bobby. He moved me to first base. That didn't work out there, and got me to the outfield in 1980 and saved my career. Saved my career for sure. And so a lot of thankful memories today.
1: Dale Murphy on game day. Guys, back to you.
2: All right, Christine, pitching change for the Reds. We go to the 7th, 3-1 Cincinnati. And the lefty Brock Burke takes over on the mound for the Reds. And a pinch hitter, Zach DiCenzo, hitting for Zach Cole to lead off the 7th for Houston. 167 for DiCenzo, just 1 for 6. And he takes a strike from the lefty Burke, who's making his 19th appearance, 1-2 and a 3-2.

0: had a foul down and away at 97, and Burke strikes out with three pitches down.
1: Nasty stuff there for Burke. Pass ball, playing up, an easy strikeout for him.
0: Here is Bryce Matthews, a couple of ground outs, is 0-2. Burns went six innings, giving up a run on four hits, two walks, the couple of strikeouts. Now turns it over to the Reds bullpen. Matthews out of the way of a slide side for Bullock. Burke broke in with Rangers, won a World Series with Texas in 2023. Last couple of years with the Angels, his first year with the Reds. And that's bunted foul, trying to bunt his way on. It goes back to the screen. 1-1 on Matthews. As the Angels sent Burke to the Reds in a three-team trade back in January that also included the Rays. One and one. The pitch. Matthews hits it out towards shallow left. Coming in on the soft liner is Blade, and he makes the catch. Two gone.
1: Good start to the inning so far by Burke. Six pitches, two outs. And Braden Shoemake, who has the only run batted in on a home run, is up for the Astros.
0: Homered in the fifth. He is 1-for-2. 3-1 Reds in the seventh. Burke left on left. And Shoemake fouls it straight back. Right on a 97-mile-per-hour heater. It's 0-1. Burke again ready. Here comes the one-strike pitch. And a bounding ball to second. To his left, fielded by McLean. Short throw to Steer at first. And a 1-2-3 seventh for Brock Burke as we're stretching in Cincinnati. We head to the bottom of the seventh. Reds 3, Astros 1. 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
4: First pitch swinging, leading off the bottom of the seventh, fly ball playable in right center off the bat of Jose Trevino. And ranging over is Cam Smith, the Houston right fielder, to make the catch. One out, bottom of the seventh, Eniel De Los Santos continuing on the mound. And a 3-1 lead for the Reds. And now Matt McClain, who had a big two-run single in that three-run fifth, is the hitter for Cincinnati. McClain one for two, one defensive change for the Astros here in the bottom of the seventh. As the right-handed batting McClain takes a fastball low and away, ball one from De Los Santos, who falls off on the first base side of the hill. Zach DiCenzo, who hit for Zach Cole in the top of the inning, remains in the game to play left. 1-0 pitch in there from De Los Santos on a slider. It's 1-1. Ball, one strike. De Los Santos only for the stretch. Swing and a miss at a fastball, 95, 1-2. And now that shadow, extremely difficult. Gordon, half of De Los Santos in shade and half in sunlight.
5: Yeah, this is going to be harder and harder. The more that shadow gets over the mound, harder for the guys to see spin at home plate.
4: Here comes the 1-2. McClain, swing and a miss, elevated fastball. And a second strikeout for De Los Santos, who has retired all three hitters since coming in. Two down. We'll go back to the top of the order. But first, Joe Espada will go back to the mound and make a pitching change for the Astros. Two outs, last of the seventh, 3-1 Reds. This is Major League Baseball on ESPN Radio and the ESPN app presented by Progressive Insurance.
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8: Braves Hall of Fame manager Bobby Cox has died at the age of 84. He managed Atlanta to prominence in the 1990s and won a World Series with the organization in 1995. On the baseball scoreboard, Ernie Clement 5-for-5, 2 RBI and a couple of runs scored. Blue Jays rolled by the Angels 14-1. The Athletics' Nick Kurtz has now reached base safely in 33 consecutive games. He and the A's leading the Orioles 5-0, bottom 6. Nationals up 4-3 on the Marlins, top of the 8th. James Wood has his 11th home run of the season. Guys, back to you.
4: All right, Christine, pitching change. Lefty Steven Okert comes in for the Astros. Two outs, bottom of the seventh, 3-1 Reds. And countering is Cincinnati. Pinch hitting for Friedel will be Dane Myers. Right-handed batter. Myers hitting 240 with a home run. In 50 at-bats for the Reds. Okert has made one start this season, primarily out of the bullpen. And he delivers ball one to the right-handed batting Myers. Upright stance, right-handed hitter. Okert, 1-0 pitch, skied, shallow left center, breaking late coming in is DeCenzo, but taking charge of center fielder Matthews in shallow left center makes the catch. And Myers retired, and the Reds are gone here in the bottom of the seventh. They go 1-2-3, we're through seven. 3-1 Cincinnati. 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
4: Some changes as we go to the eighth inning, 3-1 Reds. New pitcher for Cincinnati is the righty Graham Ashcraft. And staying in to play center field is Dane Myers. As the right-handed batting Vasquez leads off the eighth for the Astros. And Ashcraft delivers low and away, 98 from the right-hander. 1-0 and Vasquez, who's 0-1 with a walk. 19th appearance for Ashcraft, 1-0 with a 1.93 ERA. First base side of the mound and the 1-0 pitch, and Vasquez skies it behind the plate over near the Cincinnati dugout, but running out of room is Trevino. 1-1 the count on Vasquez, leading off the eighth inning.
5: 1.93 ERA, tied for ninth best in the National League pitchers with at least 18 innings.
4: 1-1. Ashcraft on the first base side of the hill. And the big righty. 1-1 pitch, and Vasquez sprays it down the right side out of play into the second deck. And it's 1-2 as the 28-year-old Ashcraft, native of Huntsville, Alabama. The pitch. Vasquez takes the cutter outside, 99. And it's 2-2 with a hard throwing righty. Who was a starter earlier in his career. 2-2. Line to right. That twists out of play and will do it again. 2-2.
5: Yeah, 99 mile per hour cutters are not a whole lot of fun. I don't know if detailed that on a broadcast before, but I would rather face straight and not 99.
4: 2-2 on Vasquez. The pitch, line foul off to the right, reaches the top deck up above the Reds' first base dugout. We'll do it again, 2-2, 98 that time. Nothing but heat so far from Ashcraft facing Vasquez. Here it comes. Swing and a miss. Got him with the slider. One gone in the eighth.
5: Nasty breaking pitch right here by Ashcraft. He had gone with those 97 to 99 mile per hour cutters for the first five or six pitches of that at bat, and then decides to break one off. Strikeout number one for Ashcraft and the first out of the eighth.
4: Here is Jose Altuve. Singled back in the first, one for three. Ashcraft the pitch. Fastball low and away. Three runs, five hits, no errors for Cincinnati. A run, four hits, two errors for the Astros. All runs in this game coming in the fifth. Solo shot, Shoemake giving Houston a 1-0 lead in the top half. As the 1-0 pitch low and away in the cutter. 2-0 on Altuve. And then the Reds getting three, only one of which was earned in the bottom of the fifth. Two-run single by Matt McClain and Ellie De La Cruz, an RBI single. 3-1 Reds, top of the eighth. 2-0 pitch to Altuve. A strike at the knees. 2-1. And Altuve challenging.
12: Pitcher's rule of strike. The batter's challenging.
5: Altuve couldn't believe this was called a strike. We're about to see.
4: And he's right.
12: Ball's overturned. 3-0. Houston has one challenge remaining.
4: 3-0, the count on Altuve is it was overturned. And that was indeed low. Ashcraft the pitch, and Altuve takes a strike right through the heart of the plate at 98.5. It's 3-1. Timeout granted to Altuve, adjusting his batting gloves.
5: Pretty big spot right here. Obviously, Alvarez on deck, so trouble looms, especially if Altuve can get on.
4: Pitch, and Altuve takes a strike to the outer half. 99 from Ashcraft. Burns started, went six, an inning from Burke, and now Ashcraft. Payoff pitch to Altuve. Swing and a ball hit in the air, left center field, going back as Myers reaches the warning track, reaches out for the fence, leaps, and makes the catch at the base of the fence. Just to the right of the alleyway, 379 marker. And Myers played that very well, knowing the friendly confines of his ballpark.
5: He sure did. Just getting into the game and getting right into the action. He had to go a long way for this, pretty much straight up in the outfield, and then cruised over to the left center wall where he just caught it right in front of that 15-foot wall there in left center.
4: Two outs. Here is Alvarez, who's doubled and walked twice. 3-1 Reds in the eighth, and Yordan Alvarez takes high, ball one.
5: Pretty big out right there, too, not to allow Altuve to get on via the walk or a hit, especially with Alvarez coming to the plate. He can change this game in a hurry.
4: Called strike. Cutter at 98. And it's 1-1 on Yordan Alvarez. Ashcraft delivers, and Alvarez takes up and away, left-handed hitter. And a slider missing. It's 2-1. Spread out stance for Alvarez. Ashcraft. Line foul off to the left into the crowd. Upper reaches of the first deck. And it's 2-2. Ashcraft ready to work. The pitch, swing and a foul of the plate that it goes over toward the Reds on deck circle first base side. Came in on the hands of Alvarez, and we'll do it again. Two and two. Ashcraft, the pitch. Strike three called. A slider that froze Alvarez. Catches him looking. Two strikeouts for Ashcraft in a 1-2-3 top of the eighth. We're going to the last of the eighth. 3-1 Reds. 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
4: To the last of the eighth, 3-1 Reds. Blade, De La Cruz, Stewart against the lefty Okert for the Astros. Left on left, Blade 0-3. That open stance, and Steven Okert misses down and away, ball one. 3-5-0 for the Reds, 1-4-2 for the Astros. And Cincinnati trying to snap their eight-game slide. 1-0 on Blade. Okert only for the stretch, first base side of the mound. And the 1-0 pitch. Check swing, strike at the knees with the slider, 1-1. And Steven Okert, a former teammate of yours.
5: Yes, was out in San Francisco with him briefly.
4: 1-1 to Blade. Fouled off of the plate off the mask of Vasquez, 1-2.
5: Always a little bit awkward when you're celebrating with the Giants after only being there for 5 days. I got traded on September 26th by the Braves out to San Francisco in the middle of a playoff run. They won 5 out of 6 to go to the playoffs that year, and I have never felt more out of place.
4: Blade goes the other way. Fighting the sun is DeCenzo backpedaling, having trouble with it, launches and makes the catch, falling down. Just shy of the warning track and straightaway left, going back on it. And DeCenzo, that helpless feeling, but found the baseball.
5: I can't believe he caught it. The way he was looking at it as it was coming down, it looked like he had no idea where it was. The last second he reaches his glove out and finds it, you can see he caught it, or he found it about 4 feet before that ball gets in the glove. Great job to stay with that one.
4: One out, Elly De La Cruz, 2-for-3 with an RBI. Batting right against the lefty Okert, and he takes a slider down low for a ball. Of course, you were traded after the deadline, so you were not postseason eligible.
5: Was not, and now they have a rule based on that trade that you can't trade somebody that late in the season.
4: The Gordon Beckham rule?
5: That's it.
4: 1-0 pitch. De La Cruz bounces one toward third, foul.
5: I've got my own rule. I actually don't think it's called that, but I'm pretty sure they made that change after that
4: because
5: season.
4: Because of you.
5: Because of me.
4: You should feel honored.
5: I am. I really am.
4: One and one, the count on De La Cruz. One out, last of the eighth. Okert, the pitch. De La Cruz takes it low, a slider, it's 2-1. Okert again ready, here it comes. De La Cruz chops one to third, charging it over to his left, Paredes fields, and for the edge of the infield grass, throws to first to get De La Cruz, and there's two outs. Now here comes Joe Espada. manager for the Astros. The shadow has completely engulfed the pitcher's mound now, but coming in on that one, Paredes had to go from sunlight to shade to make that play to get the out. And a pitching change for the Astros. Here, two down, last of the eight, 3-1 Reds. This is Major League Baseball on ESPN Radio and the ESPN app presented by Progressive Insurance.
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8: I'm Christine Lisi. Braves Hall of Fame manager Bobby Cox has died at the age of 84. He managed Atlanta to prominence in the 1990s and a World Series championship in 1995. On the baseball scoreboard, Ernie Clement 5-for-5, 2 RBI and 3 runs scored. Blue Jays rolled by the Angels 14-1. Mike Trout 0-for-3 with 3 strikeouts in the loss. A's leading the Orioles 5-0 top of the 8th. Nick Kurtz has now reached base safely in 33 straight games. Marlins have rallied from a 4-0 deficit to tie things up at 4 with the Nationals. They're in the bottom of the 7th from Miami. Back to you, Gordon and Roxy.
4: All right, Christine. Brian Abreu comes out of the bullpen for Houston. He's been good recently, but overall this season it's been a struggle for the veteran right-handed reliever. 3-1 Reds, two outs, nobody on, last of the 8th, facing the right-handed batting youngster Sal Stewart. As Abreu makes his 14th appearance, he's 1-2. And an ERA around 9.5 in just 12 1/3 innings. Only for the stretch, the right-hander delivers. That bounces in the left-handed batter's box with a slider to the right-handed hitting Stewart. And it's 1-0 on Stewart, who's 1-for-3. But that's the trouble. Gordon, when you're a reliever, you have one hiccup, and especially early in the year, your ERA just blows up. The 1-0. That's a strike to Stewart on a slider.
5: Yeah, you have one or two bad outings, and it can take quite a while to get that ERA down. But as you said, last four outings have been really good, 1.8 ERA.
4: He has walked 16 and 12 1/3 this year, but has 20 strikeouts. The 1-1. The slider low and in, it's 2-1.
5: That is a crazy high number, though. Can't walk 16 people in 12 innings and expect good results.
4: And Abreu was a key part of those really good teams for the Astros for years. Out of the bullpen, has been a setup guy. The 2-1. Swing and a miss at the slider, it's 2-2. Scuffling this year. If you're looking to the ninth, heart of the order due for Houston. Paredes, Walker, Smith. Abreu's 2-2. Swing and a ball hit well out toward deep right center, going back. Is Matthews still going back? On the track, reaches up and makes the catch halfway onto the track in deep right center. Stewart gave it a ride, but run down by Matthews to retire the side. We go to the ninth. 3-1 Reds. 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
4: For the ninth, 3-1 Cincinnati. Part of the order to up for the Astros. Isak Paredes, Christian Walker, Cam Smith, Pierce Johnson out of the bullpen. Trying to close it out for Terry Francona and end this eight-game losing streak. Key Brian Hayes comes into play third for Cincinnati. Paredes 0-3, and he takes a called strike on a curve from Johnson to start the ninth. It's 0-1. Infield is back all the way around. Slight shift playing the right-handed batter to pull. The 1-0, and that's in the dirt with a curve, 1-1. Pierce Johnson, fourth Cincinnati pitcher, only for the stretch, first base side of the hill. The 1-1. Swinging a ball, rolled to third, right at Hayes. Gobbles it up, cranks it across to first. One gone in the ninth.
5: Welcome to the game. The game always finds you. Brian Hayes catches that first ground ball and gets the out. Well done.
4: Now it's Christian Walker who was 0-3. Pierce Johnson looking for his first save. 18th appearance, and Walker looks at a strike, another curve from the right-hander.
5: Pierce Johnson loves that curveball. That's his go-to. He can throw it for a strike, and he can also add, subtract on it, try to get more strikeouts.
4: One strike pitch to Walker. And that is just low with a fastball, and a challenge for the Reds, signaled by Trevino,
12: pitchers
4: the catcher.
12: Pitchers roll the ball, the catcher is challenging. Ball is confirmed. Cincinnati has one challenge remaining.
4: And it missed outside. 1-1 on Walker. One out of the nine, 3-1 Reds. Pierce Johnson, just four hits for the Astros today. And a curve is hit well out toward right center. Chasing back, reaching out on the run. The catch is made and kissing into the fence in right center. Dane Myers racing back in a brilliant catch by the Cincinnati center fielder.
5: I thought for sure this was extra bases for Walker, and Myers running a long way, looking into the sun, and just holds on to it while running into the Elk and Elk sign out in right center. A huge out because it leaves nobody on the bases here in the top of the ninth. Two outs.
4: And it keeps that tying run on deck as Cam Smith the batter. Johnson the pitch, and the right-handed batter fouls it back over the screen. Curve from Johnson as Smith is 0-3, has struck out twice today. Veteran 34-year-old right-hander, Pierce Johnson, looking for his first save as a Red. And trying to end the losing streak. Missed with the curve down and away, 1-1. One ball, one strike. Well-traveled Johnson. Cubs, Giants, Japan, back to the big leagues with the Padres, Rockies, Braves, and now the Reds. 1-1 is a curve low and away. 2-1. 16 career saves for Johnson. He had one last year with Atlanta. The 2-1. Lifted down the right side, that pushes out of play. And now the Astros are down to their last strike. Johnson had a career-high 13 saves with the Rockies back in 2023. 2-2 on Cam Smith. Johnson ready to work. Here's the pitch. And a curve is low and away, and Smith lays off. It's a full count.
5: Took the pitch clock all the way down to two before lifting his leg. He was ready to go around 10 seconds left in the pitch clock. A little gamesmanship from Johnson.
4: Full count, two outs in the ninth. Johnson ready. Here comes. And Smith grounds it weakly to third. Hayes over and into his left. Fires to first. Ball game over. And for the Reds, the losing streak is over. And Cincinnati with a 3-1 win as the Astros go 1-2-3 in the ninth. Boy, Terry Francona in Cincinnati needed this.
5: They sure did. And a great job by Burns to come out and set the tone. Only gave up one run, a home run to Braden Shoemake. And a good job by both bullpens to keep that game close. All the runs being scored in the fifth inning. And the Reds are able to get off the schneid.
4: The defense letting Houston down. Two outfield errors helping open the door. Only one of those three runs in the fifth was earned. But the Cincinnati Reds climb two over 500 and end that eight-game losing streak with a 3-1 win. The winner is Chase Burns. He is now 4-1. Spencer Arrighetti's first loss. He is also 4-1. The first save by Johnson. And Braden Shoemake of the Astros hit the game's only homer, his third of the year. But the Cincinnati Reds finally get their first win here in the month of May.
5: Yeah, they needed that so bad. Talking to Francona, everybody's asking him, what are you doing to get these guys ready to go today? And he's like, I'm not doing anything different, because if I start acting different, they're not going to take me seriously. He's obviously been around the block a few times. He knows what he's doing, and the Reds finally break that streak. An important win here, and they got a chance to win the series tomorrow.
4: 21-19 now for Cincinnati. The Astros fall 8 below. They are 16-24. Again, the final here in the Queen City in a beautiful Saturday afternoon in Cincinnati. It was the Reds 3 and the Astros 1. For my partner, Gordon Beckham, Rob Kelly, our producer, and our engineer, Dave Abbott, Roxy Bernstein from the Great American Ballpark in Cincinnati. As we go to Christine Lisi in the studio with the postgame show, Christine.
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8: 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One day after hitting four home runs in a 10-0 win in Cincinnati, the Astros got on the board first, courtesy of the long ball.
4: The 1-1 from Burns. Shoemaker drills one out toward right and deep. Benson going back at the track. Looks up, gone. Third homer for Braden Shoemaker, and the Astros are on the board. 1-0 Houston.
8: Bottom of that fifth inning, the Reds would load the bases thanks in part to this miscue from Astros right fielder Cam Smith.
4: One strike pitch. Trevino swings and loops it to right over toward the corner, going over with room. And Cam Smith drops the ball. He dropped it to third, and stopping there is Steer. To second goes Benson. And Cam Smith, who's normally a reliable outfielder defensively, just took his eyes off it looked like, to peek at the runner.
8: Matt McClain would make the Astros pay for that miscue.
4: The pitch. Swing and a liner. Left field and a base hit for McClain. Steer comes home. Benson rounding third. Throw to the plate. Gets away from the catcher Vasquez. And the runners will move up. Two-run single for McClain, who ends up at second.

0: Top of the ninth, the Reds up 3-1, looking to close out a win.
1: Johnson ready, here comes. And Smith grounds it weakly to third. Hayes over and into his left. Fires to first. Ball game over. And for the Reds, the losing streak is over. And Cincinnati with a 3-1 win as the Astros go 1-2-3 in the ninth. Boy, Terry Francona in Cincinnati needed this.
0: Coming up, remembering Hall of Fame manager Bobby Cox. 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
0: I'm Christine Lisi. This is the Baseball Tonight postgame show. 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

0: It's from building up and holds up in extreme temps. And when you match it with a filter that meets or beats OE specs, you're covering the whole system, not just changing oil. It's a complete solution that keeps your vehicle running smoothly, smooth day after day, mile after mile. That's Napa know-how. Braves Hall of Fame manager Bobby Cox has died at the age of 84. He managed Atlanta to prominence in the 1990s. In addition to building those great teams of that decade with John Smoltz, Greg Maddux, and Tom Glavine, Cox also helped develop two-time MVP Dale Murphy.
1: I would not have had a career without Bobby and Ted, but direct decisions as far as my career was concerned was Bobby. He moved me to first base. That didn't work out there, and got me to the outfield in 1980, and saved my career for sure. And so a lot of thankful memories today.
0: Dale Murphy on game day. Ted would be Ted Turner, the former Braves owner who passed away earlier this week. Cox spent 29 major league seasons as a manager. When he retired in 2010, he was succeeded in Atlanta by Freddie Gonzalez, who joined us on our pregame show to share some memories.
2: I will tell you a moment of aha. Last summer, I went back to coach third base for the Braves. They asked me to do that. They made a change, and Smith and I will go visit Bobby at his home with Pam. And Jim Guadagno would set it up sometimes. Hey, we're going to go on Wednesday at 12 o'clock. So if we were in town, we would all go and spend time with Bobby and Pam. And we were all sitting there in a circle, and Bobby was in the middle of the circle talking. And at that point, it would be hard for him to communicate, but he would listen to the stories. And around him was Ned Yost, manager of Kansas City Royals and Milwaukee Brewers, Brian Snicker, World Series manager of the Braves, myself, Walt Weiss, who played for him, now who's the manager for the Braves. And I'm like, wow, what a lineage, right, that this guy, and we all have taken pieces of him from him to develop our own managerial skills. And it was a special moment. It was an aha moment to go, wow, what a education we were getting, all four of us sitting there, not even knowing, right? We were like little sponges, not even knowing what we were getting, and just watching this man deal, not only in baseball, but the way he treated people, the way he talked to his players, the consistency. He would care about your family. I moved to Atlanta in 2002 from Miami, and we bought a home. And 3 days later, Bobby shows up in a pickup truck with a Weber barbecue at the back of it. Here you go, guys. You know, stuff like that. Right. And that he didn't need to do that. But the way he treated people day in, day out was special. And the way he touched everybody, he wasn't one of those guys that managed up. He managed down really well. We'd go to Shea Stadium and John Shurls would come in the coach's room. He goes, hey, where's Bobby? And I would tell him, I think Bobby's in the bullpen smoking a cigar with Jimmy the Jet, the security guy. You know,
0: that's great.
2: And that was him. And then he would, you know, he was already in full uni, spiked up. He still wore his steel cleats in the dugout to the last game. And what a privilege for me to spend that much time with him. And also after I came back and managed the Braves, and he was my number one fan. He was the biggest supporter I've ever had, and never once said, no, don't do it that way, because that's not the way I did it. It was always, he's so encouraging. He has such an encouraging trait. So, you know, remembering him is helping me get through today. And I knew it was coming, right? Because we kept in touch with each other, yes, with Snicker and Pam, and we kept in touch and knew it was coming, but still, you never prepared.
0: Former Braves manager Freddie Gonzalez. ESPN MLB reporter Jesse Rogers also joined our pregame show to remember Bobby Cox.
3: So respected around the sport. One of the iconic managers to ever put on the uniform. He really was. His players to a man loved him, and he could be a harsh man. Remember, he leads all managers all time in ejections, 158. But even those umpires that threw him out really respected him. I know a lot of them. I've talked to him about Bobby Cox, and he was just an icon. And that's a record, by the way, we won't see broken. 158 career ejections, you know, with technology as it is, making calls For the umpires, there's not a reason for managers to come out and argue anymore. So Bobby Cox will undoubtedly hold that record and many others as a manager. So it's just one of those stalwarts of the game that was synonymous with Atlanta baseball for so long. And any Brave that came through that organization, whether Bobby was still managing or not, always ended up in front of Bobby Cox in some manner over the years because he was so respected. And anytime he appeared at the ballpark, it was like royalty, baseball royalty appearing. So one of the greats, he'll be missed.
0: One of the things that when you read and you look at Bobby Cox's life and what he meant to people, Brian McCann, the catcher, he said in 2019 that Bobby Cox is the Atlanta Braves. And when you consider some of the great names that played for that organization and were with that organization, that is a high compliment on how much he meant to so many, so many people. On the Major League scoreboard, it was a big day for the Blue Jays offense against the Angels.
4: First the pitch is drilled out to left field on a line and deep and gone! Line drive blast from the right side for Brandon Valenzuela. His fourth home run as a Blue Jay, and it's 8-0 in the fifth.
0: The call on Sportsnet 590, the Fan. Ernie Clement went 5 for 5. He drove in 3 runs, scored 2 others as the Blue Jays beat the Angels 14-1. Mike Trout in the loss 0-for-3 with 3 strikeouts. The Athletics' Nick Kurtz has now reached base safely in 33 straight games. A's leading the Orioles 5-0 in the bottom of the 8th inning. The Marlins have scored 8 unanswered runs. They now lead the Nationals 7-4 in the bottom of the 8th inning. Rockies and Phillies are scoreless in the top of the first. The Twins and Guardians are in a rain delay in the top of the first. Coming up just after the top of the hour, Yankees and Brewers, Aaron Judge's 15 homers the first 39 games this season, tied for the major league lead. He's one shy of tying Babe Ruth in 1926 and 1930 and Tino Martinez in 1997 for the third most in the Yankees' first 40 games of a season. Mariners and White Sox also meeting up. Seattle's Cal Raleigh having a tough go, 0-for-25 his last 6 games. Our next broadcast, Game 3, the second round of the NBA playoffs, Thunder and Lakers at 8 Eastern on ESPN Radio. Up next, it is primetime with Mark Zeno. For producer Ray Canales, technical director Camilla Ortiz, and associate producer Cam Ursary, I'm Christine Lisi. 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
25: 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Nashville is all about hits. And since 1978, the Nashville Sounds have been making a lot of them.
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0: Is it fair? It's fair! It's gone! Sounds win!
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0: Grand Slam!
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0: It's time for Nashville Sounds Baseball from Louisville Slugger Field in Louisville, Kentucky. It's an International League matchup between the Nashville Sounds, the AAA affiliate of the Milwaukee Brewers, and the Louisville Bats, the top affiliate of the Cincinnati Reds. Good evening, everybody. It's Jeff Hemm here with you once again. Welcome into Sounds Baseball in Game 5 in this six-game series. It's all even at two apiece. Series began with a rainout on Tuesday. The Sounds lost a day game on Wednesday before they swept a doubleheader on Thursday. And then last night, the Bats got even with a 9-6 slugfest victory over the Sounds, a total of 15 runs and 23 hits on the night. The Sounds got off to a good start. They grabbed a 3-0 lead in the top of the second inning on a night where Luis Lara and Jefferson Carroll had the night off. The Sounds offense did not miss a beat, in large part because Eddie's Leonard was still in there. He ripped a double in that second inning. Jordan Adams later cracked a two-run triple. But a seven-run third inning for the Bats changed the game. It forced the Sounds to have to battle back the rest of the night. Tate Keener worked into the sixth inning, even with that seven-run third. It was his only bad inning. He went 5 2/3, ultimately gave up 8 runs. The Sounds tried to chip away right after that seven-run frame, and it was Leonard who got it started in the fourth. Here's the pitch. Leonard drives one in the air, deep left field. This is way back and long gone. Eddie's Leonard with a home run to left that may not have landed yet. His second RBI and extra base hit of the night. And it's 7-4 on a no-doubter by Leonard. Eddie's Leonard continues to be one of the best performers in this league in the first 37 games. He is fifth in the league in batting average now, third in OPS. He's got a homer and 5 RBIs in the series and 6 homers and 23 runs batted in on the year. He's back in the lineup tonight, batting 7th and playing in left field. The Sounds got single runs in the 5th and 6th innings as well. Had some chances later in the game, ultimately fell 9-6 in Game 4 of the series. So it's even at 2 apiece. And Blake Perkins was called up to the big leagues today by the Brewers. We had been updating you last night on Brandon Lockridge coming out of the game for the Brewers with a right knee laceration. It's going to be at least a month, it sounds like. The timetable will be more clear for Lockridge on Monday after an MRI. But Blake Perkins is back up with the Brewers. He was recalled today in advance of their game tonight against the Yankees, with Lockridge going on the injured list. So the Sounds are one man short of a full roster, but they've got Lara and Carroll back in there tonight, along with Leonard, Pratt, Williams, Wilkin, a lot of the regulars in there for Game 5 of the series. Time for a fresh look at the pitching matchup brought to you by Twice Daily. 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It'll be Carlos Rodriguez going for the Sounds tonight, 0-3 with a 5.63 ERA, his sixth outing and his fifth start. He's been much sharper lately, got off to a rough beginning to the year. That's why the ERA remains elevated, but he has given up a total of 2 earned runs in his last 5 outings. three of those are as a sound. Two of them are relief appearances for the Brewers in mid-April. Rodriguez started last Sunday after Logan Henderson had been called up. He threw 58 pitches, so if he builds on that tonight, he should be able to give the sounds somewhere in the 4-5-inning neighborhood. Sam Benscooter is going for Louisville. They'd love to get three, maybe four out of him. It basically becomes a bullpen game tonight for Louisville. The 28-year-old Benscooter has a 5.89 ERA in 10 outings, and he has made two other spot starts for the Bats this year. We've got a beautiful night for baseball. It's in the upper 70s with blue sky, sunshine, the breeze again blowing out. Another good night to hit here in downtown Louisville as the Sounds and Bats get ready for Game 5 in the series. This is Sounds on Deck, brought to you by Pepsi. This season, make Pepsi your go-to game day drink. It's the only drink for the hometown team. Proud sponsor of the Sounds, Pepsi, that's what I like. When we come back, we'll talk about a little bit of outfield defense and base running, the two areas that Sounds coach Eric Bunnell most closely oversees. We'll hear from Bunny when we come back on 94.9 The Fan and the Sounds Radio Network.
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0: Sounds on Deck, presented by Pepsi, continues from Louisville Slugger Field here in Louisville, Kentucky. Jeff M. back with you, and Saturday Night Baseball coming up for the Sounds and the Bats, and we're joined by Sounds coach Eric Bunnell. And Bunny, we'll talk about a couple of the specific areas that you focus on here in a minute, but I'm just curious, when spring training broke and you looked at this young group that was going to be in Nashville to start the year, what did you think? And now 30-plus games in, what do you think?
5: Yeah, well, just seeing the roster, and we kind of know what's going to be ahead. You have an idea anyway, and it was just really exciting having a couple of these guys in Wisconsin a couple years ago, very familiar with what they can do. So just really excited to have a young group, and you know, that puts a lot on us to teach, which is fun. That's why we do this. And 30 games in, it's, you know, it's still fun. They love coming to the park every day, and that makes it that much easier to do your job. And you know, some learning still needs to be done, but that's the fun part. You know, if they had everything figured out, I don't know if they need us. So, but it's been great, and we're trending up, and it's the rest of the year should be a lot of fun.
0: Base running is a big part of your focus, and you've shared with me in the past all the different components of that, more than just stolen bases and caught stealing rate. How would you describe the base running of this team the first month of the year?
5: Again, some growing pains in certain areas, just you know, whether it's just when to advance, when to tag, certain things like that. But you can definitely see strides. And the main thing is just being able to stay aggressive. And for the most part, we're doing that. Pushing, we had a couple push first or thirds, which is things we're always looking at. Where I love the stolen base. I'd steal every pitch if we could. But it's just not always the time. And when you can go first or third, you don't have to steal second or third. So it makes it easier, you know, and it makes it easier for the guys at the plate. We can just hit a ground ball or a sack fly, and we can score a run that way. So, and we've done a lot of that recently.
0: Outfield defense is also a big part of your focus, and you've got Luis Lara on this team who, in just by all accounts, seems to be off to what I keep calling a very comfortable start for a 21-year-old at AAA. Defensively, what makes him so dynamic?
5: It's really hard to believe that he's only 21. I felt that way 2 years ago in high A. I thought he was in his early 20s. He was barely 18. It was crazy. Yeah, he just has a presence about him, a feel for the game that makes him easy to coach. He'll do whatever you ask, one. And then just he's so explosive. And, I mean, looking at him, you're like, oh, there's no way he can go up and get this ball. And then all of a sudden, you know, it's an out instead of a home run. And you're just like, how did he do that? But you watch him work out, and he's just so explosive. And it's really fun to watch.
4: Where would you say he's still developing? Is there a part of your conversations within outfield defense that is only natural for him to keep working on as a 21-year-old?
5: Yeah, I think it's just the situations because he's got a great arm. He does a really good job on his throws, keeping it low. It wasn't him the other night, but these are things we talk about where we kept the throw low. I think it was Jordan Adams threw it, and we cut it, got the backside runner to end the inning. So things like that, just knowing the situations, which he does have a good feel for, but there's always things that come up that, you know, that I haven't seen, that our coaching staff haven't seen. So, you know, it's hard to expect a 21-year-old to know everything in that case. But it's just a lot of that, maybe the communication, taking charge. Because he's just a humble kid. He goes about his business. But, you know, when you're in center field, it's your outfield. You run the show. So just kind of maybe being a little more assertive at times. But other than that, you know, because we have aggressive outfielders everywhere, so it's not just like, just let Luis take it. They're going after it too. So if he can continue on that path, then I think, you know, he's got a bright future.
4: And we don't have time to get into the details on every other outfielder, but I'm curious because there are some new guys to the organization. I'm sure the Brewers see things, and that's why they acquire them, and other things are probably coachable and correctable. How would you describe some of the newcomers to the organization that you're working with in the outfield?
5: Well, the two specifically we played against last year in Herdebees, who's here in Louisville, just a really solid player. He's one of those IQ guys. He's always thrown to the right base, knows, you know, where the play's going to be. There's going to be anticipation there. And then with Adams, Jordan Adams, faced him a bunch in Norfolk, and just a really athletic guy who can go get it. He made a nice play last night with the bases loaded on a tough topspin ball that can give a lot of outfielders trouble. And then it's to the wall and the base is clear. So just an athletic guy, an experienced guy with both of those players that just give us something where I don't have to constantly, like, babysit while they're out there. So I know that played a big part in why the org acquired them, and obviously on the offensive side too. Just being able to contribute there. So
4: thanks as always for your time, man. Great stuff. Good luck tonight.
5: Thank you. Appreciate it.
4: Sounds coach Eric Bunnell. This has been Sounds on Deck, presented by Pepsi. Stay tuned. The lineups and first pitch are coming up next.
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0: A beautiful rendition of our national anthem by a member of our armed forces. 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We're set to go at Louisville Slugger Field. 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The bats are in third place out of 20 in the league standings, just two games in back of Memphis for the top spot. They're 22-15, managed by Pat Kelly and AAA for the Cincinnati Reds. Edwin Arroyo leads off at second base. Hector Rodriguez in left. Noel V. Marte batting third in right. Reese Hines in center. Batting fifth at first base, Michael Tolia. Michael Chavis at third. Hitting seventh, the DH, Francisco Urbaez. P.J. Higgins is catching. And batting ninth at shortstop, Garrett Hampson, with right-hander Sam Benscooter on the mound for Louisville. The Sounds are 19-18. They are five games out of the top spot. AAA for the Milwaukee Brewers and managed by Rick Sweet. Jet Williams leads off at third base. Cooper Pratt at shortstop. Hitting third and center, Luis Lara. Brock Wilkin at first. Batting fifth in right field, Jordan Adams. Jefferson Caro is catching. Hitting seventh in left, Eddie's Leonard. Ramon Rodriguez, the designated hitter, and Freddie Zamora bats ninth at second base behind right-hander Carlos Rodriguez. Home plate umpire is Tom O'Neill. He gives the A-OK to Sam Benscooter, and the first pitch of the night is on its way. It's up and outside for ball one, and we are underway at 6:17 Central Time on this Saturday night. Shadows covering home plate, third base, and the mound, and then parts of center field and left field. Williams takes low, and it's two balls and no strikes. So a few different areas have a lot of sunshine for the defenders to deal with. And as it has been all series long, that breeze blowing out and out toward right field. Williams yanks one to third, and it is foul down the line. Smoked it, but foul. It's 2-1 on Jet Williams. It's been a good week to hit. This is usually a hitter's park. Last night it was certainly that way, and it's blowing out at about 8 to 10 miles an hour toward right field right now on a 79-degree Saturday. The next pitch is up and in, and it's 3-1 on Jet Williams, hitting .239 on the year, 4 for 15 in the series with a couple of walks. Blake Perkins in the leadoff spot last night, but he's back up with the Brewers. 3-1 pitch, and that's low to Williams. He draws his third walk of the series, and the leadoff man is on to start the night. Perkins was recalled today with Brandon Lockridge going on the injured list, as we suspected might be the case. Lockridge suffering a right knee laceration. It could have been a lot worse. There were no fractures for Lockridge, and the Brewers will have more on his timetable in the next couple days when they can get the MRI done once some of the swelling subsides. But it'll be at least a month, it sounds like, for Lockridge. There's a strike on Cooper Pratt. So Blake Perkins was only down here a couple days. Got option when they reinstated Jack Centurio on Monday. Gets recalled on Saturday with Brandon Lockridge going on the shelf. Here's the 0-1 to Pratt, and Cooper drives one deep left field. Rodriguez back, looking up. That ball is gone. Cooper Pratt with a two-run homer, and the Sounds have a 2-0 lead right out of the gates. Pratt's second of the year. RBIs 10 and 11, and that was a bullet. A fastball up and toward the middle in the zone, and Cooper Pratt drills it. 102 off the bat, 370 feet, and it's 2-0 Sounds immediately. He had been 1 for 16 in the series, and we had mentioned last night that's a little misleading because he's made a lot of hard contact in this series like he did right there. Here's Luis Lara taking ball one outside. Lara had the night off last night for only the second time out of the team's first 37 games this year. Back in there tonight, switch hitter batting left, takes outside for a ball. Lara 1 for 11 with a home run and a couple of walks in the series. 315 batting average and a 937 on base plus slugging for the 21-year-old. 2-1 pitch. And it's high, a 2-0 pitch, I should say. It's 3 balls and no strikes on Lara. Brock Wilkin waiting on deck. A spot start tonight for Sam Benscooter. And his 3-0 pitch is in for a strike. Lara had squared to bunt, if nothing else, just to distract the pitcher for a moment. And it was in there 3-1. Now Lara still looking for something he can drive here. And the pitch. And he takes up high, ball four. So 3 in a row have reached to start the game against Sam Benscooter. And Brock Wilkin is coming up. Third base umpire is Darius Ghani. He's the crew chief. Derek Thomas out at second. Alex Shears at first. Umpires have the jackets on. Short sleeves for Tom O'Neill behind the plate. Black tops, gray pants, black shoes, black hats for all four arbiters. P.J. Higgins going out for a quick word with his pitcher. And the Louisville catcher heading back toward home plate now. This copyrighted broadcast is presented by authority of the Nashville Sounds Baseball Club and may not be reproduced or retransmitted in any form, and the accounts and descriptions of this game may not be disseminated without the expressed written consent of the Nashville Sounds Baseball Club. Here's Brock Wilkin, a 26-game on-base streak, and he takes a slider for a strike on the inside corner. Lara leading at first. He's got 12 steals on the year, only been caught 3 times. Wilkin waiting with an open stance. Here's the 0-1, and he swings and fouls it away. That was a sinker at 96 from Sam Benscooter. You realize with his name that if you just say Benscooter, people might think his name is Ben Scooter, but it's Sam Benscooter. Here's the next pitch. Wilkin takes down and away. Lara running. The throw to second on Luis. He's in there. A stolen base. The throw by Higgins had a chance. It was on a hop, arrived right as Lara was arriving. And Luis Lara gets in there with a stolen base. It's 1-2 on Wilkin. There's a slider down and away, so a pretty good pitch to run on. And Lara now has 13 steals on the year. Here's the pitch now to Wilkin on the way. And that's upstairs, 2-2. This is the third spot start for Sam Benscooter this year. It's his 11th outing overall. 2-1 with a 5.89 ERA. He's 28 years old. We saw him a little bit last year, the 2-2. And Wilkin fouls it away, spoiled that one. Ben Scooter's 6'2", 221 pounds, a former Michigan State Spartan. He pitched 5 college seasons with the COVID year extending his career. He was finally a Spartan in 2021, and the Reds signed him as an undrafted free agent in July of that year. Looks back at second, now the 2-2, and Brock Wilkin hits a towering fly ball foul back out of play. 3 outings ago, Benscooter made a spot start. He went 3 innings and threw 52 pitches. I would imagine they'd love to get that from him tonight. If he went 4, that'd be amazing for them, but they'd probably like to get 3 out of him if they can. He's got nobody out here in the first, and the pitch to Wilkin is chopped foul. And it's already going to be a 20-pitch inning for Benscooter on just this next offering alone. Wilkins spoiling some pitches here. He's fouled off 3 in a row. Brock is 4-for-12 with 3 RBIs and a couple of walks in the series. Here's the 2-2. And Wilkin hits a bouncing ball to third, gloved on the short hop by Chavis. He'll look back Lara and throw across in time from shade to sun. And they get Wilkin for the first out of the night. And here comes Jordan Adams with a runner at second and one away. Sounds are in red tonight. Sounds on the front in navy blue. Blue numbers on the back. The white guitar string stripes on the shoulder and sleeve. The road gray pants. Navy blue caps with a red N and red bill. Adams takes up high for a ball. And the bats are in powder blue jerseys with powder blue caps. Their home white pants, red socks, and largely white shoes. Adams has 2 triples in the series out of his 3 hits. Here's the 1-0, and he swings and chops one foul. He tripled home 2 runs last night with a near homer out to right center. The wall in right center is about 20 feet high. Most other areas, it's anywhere from 8 to 10 feet high. Jordan Adams has been productive in this series. This is his 11th game with the Sounds overall. The 1-1, and it's inside for a ball. And he was a late addition to the lineup tonight. Luis Matos was scratched from the lineup shortly before game time. We don't know the circumstances, but Adams was added for Matos in this number 5 spot and in right field. Here's a 2-1 pitch, and Jordan swings and fouls it away, a slider, and it's 2 balls and 2 strikes. Ben Scooter, a guy that mixes up the arsenal pretty well. A sinker, slider, four-seam fastball, and curveball are the main 4 pitches for him, and all have a usage percentage in the 20s, and then he'll throw the occasional split finger. His 2-2 pitch, and Adams swings and foul tips it for strike 3. He got a fastball by him, and there's the second out of the inning. Lara remains at second, and the batter is Jefferson Carroll. Carroll had the night off last night after playing both ends of the Thursday doubleheader, one as a catcher, one as a DH. So he earned the night off last night. Back in there tonight, 4-for-9 with a home run and a couple of walks in the series. Hitting .252 overall. Tonight his 30th game of the year, and his OPS is rising toward 800. Here's the pitch, and he swings and cracks one to right field. Marte back toward the track, looking up. That ball is off the wall. A base hit. Lara scores. Caro into second. He's in with a stand-up double. And it's 3-0 Sounds right away. Jefferson Caro got a slider over the middle of the plate and ripped it off the barrier in right field. His 22nd run batted in, and the Sounds lead by 3. Caro continues to look comfortable at the plate. Now Eddie's Leonard bats. And what a luxury the Sounds have to have a lineup that's got Leonard's production. And he's batted really all over in the lineup this year. But right now he's in the number 7 spot. And he's got the 5th best average and 3rd best OPS in the league. And Eddie's Leonard batting 7th. Now there's going to be a mound visit here. Reed Cornelius, their pitching coach, goes out for a visit. They do not want to get the bullpen going yet. The bats are probably in good shape overall with available arms tonight, but plans change quickly when you plan for a guy to go 3, maybe 4 innings, and he's having a rough first inning. Here's his 27th pitch of the frame, and Leonard bounces one toward short. Hampson on the charge. He's got it. Makes a running throw to first in time, and that ends the inning. Leonard gone on one pitch, and the inning is over, but the Sounds get 3 runs on 2 hits. They leave 1, and after a half, it's the Sounds 3, and the bats coming up.
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0: Carlos Rodriguez has a 3-0 lead already, and he has yet to throw his first pitch tonight. He'll get Edwin Arroyo here in the bottom of the first inning in Louisville. Switch-hitting Reds prospect Arroyo has been as hot as anybody in the league. He fouls one away. It's nothing and one with Hector Rodriguez and Noelvi Marte to follow. Edwin Arroyo has a 10-game hitting streak, a 23-game on-base streak. Here's the 0-1 pitch now, and he takes inside a cutter, 1-1. He's 9-for-17 in this series. He's homered three times. Last night he homered twice, one from each side of the plate as a switch hitter. Here's the 1-1. And Arroyo bounces one foul out in front of a changeup. Overall, he's hitting .331. He's top 10 in the league in batting average. Not far behind the Sounds, Eddie's Leonard. Edwin Arroyo, one of the young Reds prospects on this Bats team. He calls timeout. MLB Pipeline has him as Cincinnati's number 6 prospect. He's 22 years old. Rodriguez on deck is their number 4 prospect. The 1-2 drilled to right center, deep. Back are Lara and Adams. Long run. They look up. It's up against the wall for a hit. Arroyo is into second with a double, and his streaks continue right away. 11-game hitting streak and a 24-game on-base streak. That was a fastball out of the zone and up, and he just went up and golfed it out to right center field. And with the way the breeze is blowing, it's even harder for the outfielders to run down balls like that. That wind, I think, has picked up even a little bit from the way it was when the game began. So now Rodriguez digs in, a left-handed batter. Lefties have done most of the damage against Rodriguez this year. There's a strike called. Carlos Rodriguez against Hector Rodriguez here. Righty against lefty, and Carlos Rodriguez sets and delivers. The 0-1 pitch is hit in the air. That's to deep right. That's going to be way out. That is a long home run off the scoreboard for Hector Rodriguez. And it's 3-2, and already this game is looking a lot like last night, where nothing came easily for a pitcher. That was a 450-foot home run by Hector Rodriguez on an 0-1 cutter, and the Sounds lead evaporates down to 1. Here's Noelvi Marte. This Louisville offense is arguably the best in the league. We've talked about it a lot as this series has gone along. You didn't know what exactly to make of it when the week began. Marte takes down low. This is going to be challenged by Carroll, a slider that Carroll thought was a strike. Our first challenge of the night. And let's see. The video board shows us that it was down, a ball, and the Sounds lose a challenge. But Louisville entered the week number 1 in the league in almost every offensive category, and if they weren't 1, they were 2. Runs and OPS and homers and even stolen bases, the 1-0 pitch. And Marte takes a slider for a strike. But they'd also not really played many teams with a winning record. Only 6 of their first, 33 games had been against teams with a winning record. Here's a chopper to third, backing up Williams. He's got it on a friendly hop, throws across in time to Wilkin. One down, Marte is gone. And here's Reese Hines. And I think 4 games into this series, having put our eyes on the bats, they can hit, there's no doubt. Their pitching, I would say, is suspect at times, but they've got an offense that can mash, and we have seen it in this series against a good Sounds pitching staff. Here's Reese Hines, right-handed batter. He checks and went around on a slider, and the count is nothing and one. The Louisville offense in the last 2 games has not gone 1-2-3 at all. 15, and now if you include tonight, 16 half innings of offense in a row for them without going 3 up, 3 down. Here's a swing and a miss, and it's 0-2. The last time they went 1-2-3 was the final inning of Game 1 of Thursday's doubleheader when Craig Yoho finished the game. But the last two games and now the first inning tonight, the bats have not gone 1-2-3 at all. Here's the 0-2. And that swung on, dribbled foul and back of the plate. And that's your fact of the game, brought to you by TaskRabbit. Here's another fact. TaskRabbit has been Music City's go-to for moving and assembly for years. It's the fastest way to knock out your to-do list. Book a Tasker today. Rodriguez ahead of Hines, 0-2. Cleanup man waits. The pitch on the way. Swung on, hit high in the air, out to left center. Lara going back on it. He's on the track. He's at the wall and makes the catch. The ballpark just holds it. And that's a good indication of the breeze right there, because that was hit well but not crushed. And Hines still almost hit it out to the left of straightaway center. Two down. 3-2 sounds here in the first inning, and Michael Tolia bats for Louisville. Tolia is a switch hitter, so he'll bat from the left. So they've got Arroyo, Rodriguez, and Tolia hitting from the left tonight against Rodriguez. Here's a swing and a miss and a curveball. And the split stats are fairly dramatic so far this year with the Sounds for Rodriguez. He's holding righties to a 188 average, but lefties are hitting 412 against Carlos Rodriguez. And we've seen the lefties already tonight doing damage. Here's the 0-1. Tolia takes a backdoor curveball for a strike on the outside corner. 0-2 on Michael Tolia. He's 3-for-12 in the series. Rodriguez in the shade, delivers. The 0-2 pitch, swing and a miss, strike three. Got him with a changeup. So Rodriguez settles in after noise early. A double and a homer before he retires three in a row, including his first strikeout of the night. Sounds Baseball is driven by your Middle Tennessee Toyota dealers. 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After one, Sounds three, bats two.
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0: Second inning here in Louisville, and Ramon Rodriguez leads off for the Sounds. They lead the bats 3-2. Sam Benscooter fires up and away for ball one. Rodriguez, the DH tonight, 2-for-6 with a couple of walks in the series. His 20th game of the year tonight. And the pitch, he is taken for a strike on a sinker at 94. Freddie Zamora on deck, and then back to the top with Jet Williams. Both teams have come out swinging tonight. Each of the first two guys got on in each lineup. Here's a pitch upstairs, and it's 2-1. Cooper Pratt with a two-run homer for the Sounds. Hector Rodriguez, a two-run homer for the Bats. On a hitter's night in downtown Louisville. The pitch swung on, fouled away by Rodriguez. Bats have Hector Rodriguez out in left with Hines in center, Marte in right. Chavis and Tolia have the corners, Hampson and Arroyo up the middle. And Higgins, the battery mate, for Sam Ben Scooter, who makes a spot start. The 2-2 pitch. Rodriguez swings and misses it, or foul tips it. Foul tipped it for strike three. Second strikeout for Ben Scooter, and there's one away in the inning. Here's Freddy Zamora. A lot of pitching movement lately for both of these teams. It's led to rotation changes. Tonight, a bullpen game for Louisville. They'll have Chase Petty going tomorrow, back from the big leagues. Here's the pitch, and Zamora hits a big bouncer left side. In the hold, it's short. It's Hampson to glove it cleanly. Throw to first and got him. Two down.

0: Righty to righty, the next pitch, and it's swung on and dribbled foul by Williams. Now Chase Petty will jump back in. He'd gone up to the Reds when Brandon Williamson went on the injured list, but then Petty got optioned after starting earlier in the week against the Cubs. So he'll jump back in for Louisville tomorrow opposite Stallings. Here's the 0-2. And Williams swings and taps it foul. A Reds rotation that just got Nick Lodolo back, but is without Hunter Green and without Williamson, and a Brewers rotation from a sounds perspective that's without Brandon Woodruff and without Quinn Priester. Here's the 0-2 up high to Williams. So it was Logan Henderson's call-up last Sunday that led to Carlos Rodriguez going back into the rotation in that game against Norfolk, and now Rodriguez starting again tonight. 1-2 the count and the pitch. Williams fouls it away. The bat goes flying out of his hands and into the netting, and Williams has to retrieve the lumber. I thought for a moment he might have hurt himself. He was kind of bending over for a moment. He's adjusting his batting gloves. He's trying to put his batting gloves up along the bat handle where there's some pine tar to help the grip on the handle. Now digging back in. It's 1-2 on Williams. Two outs, nobody on. Sounds by a run in the second, and the pitch is outside. A slider, and it's 2-2. So Rodriguez staying in the Sounds rotation, and Garrett Stallings getting a start. The Sounds needing six starters this week because of the doubleheader. Here's the pitch. Lined out to short and caught by Hampson. Jet Williams ripped that. 108 off the bat, but to the shortstop. And it's a 1-2-3 inning for Sam Benscooter. At the end of an inning and a half, still Sounds 3, bats 2.
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0: Sounds lead Louisville 3-2. Carlos Rodriguez back at it. Bottom of the second inning here in downtown Louisville on a bright and sunny Saturday night. Michael Chavis leads it off for the bats. Rodriguez offers, and the first pitch is fouled back out of play. Chavis was back in the lineup for them last night, went 1-for-3 with a sac fly. He's tied for fifth in the league in RBIs with 28. We had not seen him in the first three games of the series. Right-handed batting third baseman, and he backs away from an inside heater. It's 1-1. Defensively, the Sounds have Jordan Adams in right. Again, he was a late lineup addition when Luis Matos was scratched. Here's the 1-1. Swung on, lined out to left, and that's in for a base hit. Eddie's Leonard plays it back in on one hop. Chavis aboard. Here comes Francisco Urbaez. And the Sounds have Luis Lara roaming center field tonight. Jet Williams at third. Cooper Pratt at short. Freddie Zamora at second. And Brock Wilkin at first. And Jefferson Carroll behind the plate for Carlos Rodriguez.

0: 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The 0-1 is bounced up the middle near second. Zamora slides, has it, throws the first from his knees, and it is dropped by Wilkin as he tried to dig it out. And they might not have gotten Urbaez anyway. Zamora with a great play on a couple of fronts, just even have a chance there. He ranged to the third base side of second from second base, somehow was able to come up with the ball, set himself from a knee to throw to first, and Wilkin could not dig it out. It's an infield single for Urbaez, and they've got two on with nobody out for P.J. Higgins. Rodriguez delivers, and Higgins takes strike one, a fastball. Last Sunday as a starter against Norfolk, Rodriguez worked into the third inning and threw 58 pitches. Here's the 0-1 offering, and Higgins takes a strike. He'd been in the big leagues for two relief outings for the Brewers in mid-April, so when he came back down, he had to build back up with the workload a little bit. Threw 42 pitches in the first time he worked against Norfolk in that series, and then 58 in the Sunday game. Here's the 0-2. Taken down and away for a ball. And he made the start last Sunday after Logan Henderson had been recalled. He had come on in relief of Thomas Pannone earlier in that series, working the Wednesday and Sunday games. Rodriguez ready. And the 1-2 pitch. And P.J. Higgins takes up high for a ball. We have mostly seen Rodriguez as a starter in his time with the Sounds, but he gets those reps every now and then down here out of the bullpen, which has typically been his role when he's gone up to the Brewers the last couple years. 2-2 pitch. And that swung on, popped up to center. Lara in the sunshine has the shades on, and he makes the catch. Runners stay put. Chavis remains at second. Urbaez still at first. And with one away, here's Garrett Hampson. Hampson's the number 9 man in the series. He is 0 for 10 in the set, hitting 195 on the year. A guy with a lot of major league experience, 31 years old. Open stance, deep in the box, he waits, and the pitch is curling down low, ball one, a slider from Rodriguez. The first two outings this year for Carlos Rodriguez, he gave up 9 runs over his first 6 2/3 innings. Here's the 1-0, and Hampson lines one out softly toward left center. That's falling in for a base hit. Leonard comes to get it. Rounding third, Chavis, he's going to score, and the game is tied at 3. Urbaez stopped at second on a bloop single by Garrett Hampson, and the bats have drawn even here in the second. Their third single of the inning. That was not hit hard, but Hampson got it in there. And now Edwin Arroyo comes back up. But those first two outings are why Rodriguez's ZRA with the Sounds are so inflated. Over 5.5 from giving up those 9 runs. His last two outings prior to tonight, when he came back from the Brewers, had been scoreless outings. Here he fires low to Arroyo, and it's 1 ball and no strikes. The walk total has been higher than he would like. 4 walks last outing, the 1-0, and Arroyo yanks one to first, caught by Wilkin. He will not be able to make a throw to second. Wilkin was trying to get the ball out of his glove and couldn't get the handle on it. He had a chance to double off Urbaez at second base. Arroyo lines out. He was just out in front enough on that changeup that he hit it hard, but it was not a screaming line drive. Wilkin was able to spear it to his right for the second out of the inning. The runners get back, and here's Hector Rodriguez. First pitch to Rodriguez is down for a ball. We've seen Carlos Rodriguez with a great changeup at different times as a Sound, and particularly against these lefties, you would think he would use it a bit tonight. Here's the pitch, and it's popped up. That was a changeup. It's out into shallow center. Cooper Pratt is out, and he makes the catch. Lara was nearby, but Pratt makes the play, and the inning is over. So the Bats get one run on three hits. They leave two, and we go to the third inning in Kentucky. Sounds three, Bats three.
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0: Sounds and Bats are tied at three as we open up the third in Louisville. Cooper Pratt laced a two-run homer his first time up, and he will lead off here against Sam Benscooter. Luis Lara and Brock Wilkin follow, and the pitch to Pratt is outside for a ball. Pratt was the second batter of the game, and he got an 0-1 fastball and ripped it for a home run, his second of the year. And the pitch to Cooper is taken inside, ball two. His first home run had been a few weeks ago in Charlotte. Now he belts one here on May the 9th in Louisville. The 2-0 pitch, and that's a strike, a sinker at 94. 2-1 on Pratt. And that was a questionable strike. That might have been down and away looking at StatCast. Next pitch by Benscooter, and Pratt looks at a strike. That one a sinker, and it's 2-2 now. Righty against righty. Bats trying to get at least a few innings out of Sam Benscooter. The 2-2, and Pratt hits a bouncy ball out to short. Hampson to his left has it, makes a running throw offline to first. He chose not to set himself. Pratt runs well. That may have been part of the calculus for Hampson, and his throw is to the home plate side of first, and Pratt is safe. Watching that play initially, I was surprised that Hampson threw it the way he did. Had to kind of go across his body as a right-handed thrower going to his left, chose not to set the feet, and Pratt is safe. And here's Luis Lara. Lara takes up and away for a ball. They're going to go throwing error by Hampson. I honestly think that should be a hit, only because Hampson made it harder than it had to be. Based on the way he played it, it should be a hit. Here's the 1-0, and it's outside. Pratt running, throw to second. Pratt slides, safe. A stolen base for Cooper Pratt, his 10th of the year. He's only been caught once. So after reaching what was scored as a throwing error, Pratt now steals second base. It's 2-0 on Lara. Now the stretch and the pitch, and Lara takes high. It's 3-0. Keep tabs on other baseball activity on this Saturday. The out-of-town scoreboard updates brought to you by our friends at Matt Hart & Law, a personal injury law firm for Tennesseans by Tennesseans. 3-0 pitch, Lara takes a strike. They're part of your local community and here to help you back to your life after a car wreck or personal injury. Matt Hart and Law, the local firm that locals trust. Pratt at second, nobody out. 3-1 pitch to Lara. And it's swung on, chopped sharply out to short. Gloved by Hampson. He does set the feet here, and he throws out Lara. Pratt moves up to third. Productive out for Lara. If nothing else, he moves Pratt along. Now there's a sack fly opportunity. And here's Brock Wilken. Wilken grounded out his first time up. 26 game on base streak for Wilken. Louisville's going to pull the infield in. Here's the pitch, and it's swung on and fouled away. Wilken's 26 game on base streak is now tied for the longest in the International League this year, tied with a player for Toledo who's no longer in the league, or not currently in the league, I should say. Here's the 0-1 pitch, and Wilken fouls it away. It's tied for the fourth longest in AAA this year and the sixth longest in all the minor leagues. 26 games in a row, Wilken has reached safely entering tonight. It started with a home run in Gwinnett back on April the 10th when Wilken had begun the year 1-for-34. His average now is up near 200. It's been quite a climb. The 0-2. And he swings and misses strike three. Breaking ball got him that time. A slider down and away. Now the infield can back up with two outs. And here's Jordan Adams. The Parrot Club Brewers are underway against the Yankees. It's 1-0 Yanks early in Milwaukee. A home run by Paul Goldschmidt off lefty Kyle Harrison. So 1-0 Yankees in the third in Milwaukee. Adams pops it up right side, foul out of play. Again, the Brewers recalled Blake Perkins with Brandon Lockridge going on the injured list. Perkins is in reserve for the Brewers tonight. Former Sounds Jackson Churio, Bryce Terang, Tyler Black, Sal Frelick, Garrett Mitchell, all in there. Black's the DH. Adams takes inside, almost hit him. One ball, one strike on Jordan Adams. Brewers won last night behind a dazzling performance by Jacob Mizorowski. They're 5.5 games in back of the Cubs in the NL Central. The 1-1 swung on and fouled away. And Louisville's Parrot Club Reds finally got a win again. Beach High School alum and former Tennessee Vol Chase Burns got the win for Cincinnati today. They beat the Astros 3-1, and their losing streak, ends at 8. Reds had dropped 8 in a row. 1-2 pitch. Adams takes outside. 2-2. Braves play later tonight at the Dodgers. Spencer Strider going for Atlanta. Rays and Red Sox got rained out. Marlins beat the Nationals. The A's beat the Orioles. Here's the pitch. Fouled away. And the Blue Jays pummeled the Angels. So those are the finals around the major leagues. So we'll keep tabs. Here it's a tie game in the third. 3-3, Sounds in Louisville. 2-2 on Jordan Adams with Cooper Pratt at third and two down. The pitch, and Adams takes strike three called. A sinker got him, and that'll end the inning. So the Sounds don't score. No hits, one error, and one left. Middle of the third in Kentucky. Sounds 3, bats 3.
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